0: this country into the pits that we will have to crawl out of. It's going to take generations to crawl out of this pit that this thing dragged us into, so he can crime and steal and grab and covet and lord over and fill that blank, that filthy blank hole of nothingness, of no love, of no decency, of no anything that is good and life-affirming. There is nothing of that in this thing. That's why he needs to be such a bitch to people. And he needs all the gold trinkets, all the gold. Put it all there in my empty hole of a shell of a personality, so he could at least tolerate being alive. That's what it's about. That's what, I mean, if you read anything about narcissists or sociopaths, they're the most miserable fuckers on the planet because they don't know what it's like to truly love and be connected to other human beings. They can't relate. They don't. It's all a show. It's all a mimic act. And they're miserable. Ultimately, they're miserable. So that's why they have to put experiences. They need to grab people by the pussy. They need to have constant validation. Because in there, it's an empty, nothing well that needs constant filling. And that's who he is. Ultimately, these malignancies, malignant narcissists, I mean, they're miserable people. Happy people, well-adjusted people, do not behave like that. They don't go around talking to people like that. And then he goes off and off and off and off on it. Oh, look at this. Because he feels like, I don't want to be, I don't want anybody to question me about my ineptitude, my stupidity, my swatch staring. Just give me more swatches to stare at. Yes, sir. Yes, sir. Another example of how confused he is about America. How he hates America. Anybody who loves America, you don't behave like that. You don't behave like that. The way you act, the way you're the president of the United States, the whole world is watching, and this is how you behave? This is what you got? That's what you got, right? That's all you got for us. You ask a question. What a stupid question. Why am I doing this? Why? Yeah, bitch. We get to question you why. All you had to say is, well, I want to make it nice. Why? Because he has no fucking excuse. That's why. Because he shouldn't be giving a shit about the reflecting pool or anything else or putting his name on anything. How dare he? And he knows he's a loser. He's an absolute loser. That's why he's like, the Iranians, they better come and make a deal. Please, pretty please. Because he's a loser. Guess what, Traitor Trump? The Iranians aren't going to make a deal because they got you. They got you by the balls, bitch, and they know it. By the time they're done with this thing, the Iranians are going to be charging a toll at the Strait of Hormuz. They're going to be making buku bucks. Trader Trump, he's such a loser. He thinks, I'm going to get in with that. Maybe we'll both charge a toll. If someone's making a bank somewhere, there's some grift happening. Trader Trump wants to know how he can get in on it. Make America great again. Oh, I'm sorry. Jesus Christ. What a stupid question. No stupider than you. No stupider than the 72 million that voted for you. It.
1: Our country. People made our country great. A question like that is a disgrace to our country.
0: Disgrace to our country. You're a disgrace to our country, and you will be for time immemorial. Immemorium. And immemorial. For all time, the United States will have to atone, just like the Germans have to atone for Hitler. They'll never live it down. But we will never live this down. And it's going to take a long, long, long, long time if we ever want to get our good name. I mean, all the damage he's done to our country.
2: Oh, you will never know. What a stupid question. Fake news.
0: Shut up. Shut the fuck up. You dementia-addled cretin. You filthy fascist dirtbag. You America-hating ghoul. Shut up and make it permanent. Lord, when is that great getting up morning? How long? Haven't we suffered enough? Jeez. Right? And it's all the same with these people, you know. The bullying.
2: Oh, he's just telling it like it is.
0: The Trumpantees, I'm sure they like that. Because they're, you know, they hate America too. They're fucked up. They're sick. They like when their fellow Americans are abused. So, and they're confused about what it means to be a patriot, what it means to love your country. I mean, oh, God. All right, hold on. Let me look. What time is it? Whew, no wonder I got blood pressure problems. Really. It's terrible. Terrible, terrible, terrible. Yeah, I mean, and that's why I'm saying, like that, somebody else posted, too, something about, oh, on the short that had the Trumpantees posting, there was another one that said, "Don't talk shit about my president." And I wrote back, "Well, your president is shit." So, and actually, to call him shit is to honor him, I pointed out, because shit has a purpose. It has a utilitarian purpose. What is the purpose of that thing? Yeah, nothing. There's no purpose to it except pain and suffering and shit we're going to be cleaning up and greed. So, yeah, all right. And one of the things when they, not just the great getting up morning, but the days of accountability, when they finally arrive, this Trump crime family, all of them, must be stripped of their ill-gotten gains. Everything has to be confiscated. Their accounts need to be frozen. And trust me, that thing that we just witnessed, the disgraceful antics of that thing, there will come a time, and you can bank on this, unlike Trader Trump's laundry list of petty grifts and crimes, but there will come a time when people who cheered that thing will only speak of it in shamed whispers. There will come a time when those who cheered Trump will be embarrassed to admit it, and they will speak of it in shamed whispers. Mark my words. I've been saying that for a while, but Those days are coming because this Trump, and the Republicans who voted for this thing, they only see the light when something affects them directly. Some of them are irredeemable and will never be reached, of course. Just like what happened at the end of the Third Reich. When Hitler took his life in the bunker in Berlin, there were many, many Nazis that followed him. And, yeah, not just the Magna Goebbels and her family and, Goebbels, Joseph Goebbels, Magna Goebbels, didn't want their kids to grow up in a world without National Socialism. Well, that's why the Republicans say the socialism is Nazism, because they're simpletons. Socialism has as much in common with Nazism as the Democratic People's Republic of China has with being the DPRK, the Democratic People's Republic of North Korea has in common with being a republic. That is the truth. Okay. So Trump said, we got a love tap. So, because he's so desperate for a ceasefire that he doesn't want to call this the Iranian shooting at American ships and the Americans and Americans shooting back, that he doesn't want to call that a violation of the ceasefire, but, it's just a love tap. What a loser. What a goddamn loser. He's so lost. He doesn't know what to do because that's the art of the deal. He's out of tricks. The art of the deal is a one-trick pony. Is it in the script? We saw the art of the deal with Mark Burnett's reality TV show. That's the art of the deal. That's all. You're fired. Or some bullshit that they wrote for him in a script. He's not a deal maker. And we're paying the price for people being so stupid that they voted for someone. They said, he's going to be a businessman. He's going to make America great. I saw him on reality TV. I swears, Edgar, it's going to be great again. You saw him when he fired that meatloaf, and then Joan Rivers went in, and she had her orange juice business, and it was so much better than the one that had Rob Blagojevich's. They beat them out by a mile with all the sales on it. And it was good. And then Trump was like, you're fired. And now I sound like, what do I sound like? Archie. Well, that's what it is. That's what they thought. They thought that we're going to make America great by tearing the country apart, by putting it in charge of a complete and absolute idiot. A lifelong con man with a history of sexual assault. Great. Who said he wanted to bang his daughter? All of those great Christian values like incest and, that's all over the Bible. That's the part of the Bible he read. I don't know if it was in 2 Corinthians, but there is a part where, I think Lot's daughters gets him drunk and has sex with him, has sex with their father. Yikes. Archie. Yeah, and he's in a state of utter confusion. He doesn't know what to do. There's no deals being made. Oh, and you know, like last week we were playing the Iranian videos, the Lego videos. They're very good, and they had good songs, too. And, you know, when you compare the Iranian videos to the slop that's coming out of the maggot camp, not just, you know, the Americans, this bullshit, the Trump crime families' response to the Iranian videos. It's just, it's all swings and a miss. You know, I'm holding all the cards, all the Uno cards. When Uno is a game where you have to get rid of your cards. So they can't even get that right. And all of the propaganda that comes out of, you know, the I'm not saying our camp, because this is not us. He is not us. Unfortunately, he's, I don't know what, but when you think about it, you know, those videos we were playing, how the songs are great, the animation's great, the message is targeting Trump and the regime. It never goes after the people. It's really clever and smart. Hold on. And it's also, it is, what was I going to say? What was the thing? It was, I mean, it just goes to show you how they know nothing, you know, how inept they are at everything. They can't speak to the Iranian heart, right? Or the human heart. That's what got me about those videos, too. Because it's really, there was that one where it's about art, and I love your culture, I just don't love your warmongering lobby and things like that. And I thought, how clever is that? Because art and music are universal languages, and they're connecting with the American people on that, and then they're making these killer songs that are, you know, you think about and you like. I mean, they could win a friggin' Grammy. And then you compare that to Trader Trump and Pete Hegseth releasing videos of SpongeBob and then something blowing up. It's so amateur hour. It has no emotional intelligence attached to it. It has there's no cleverness. There's no attempt to reach anything, anybody's heart, any human, because they're not human. And that, I think that's what the overarching theme of the whole regime is. The whole Trumpanzee maggot regime is how inhuman it is. It's a pantomime of humanity. Everything is a performance. They can't actually do the job, so they have to act. It's somebody who fundamentally has a confusion about what it means to be strong. They're so weak. They don't know what it means to be strong, so they go, I'm going to kill you, and no mercy, no quarter. They think that's strong when they're no, you're embarrassing yourself. Please stop it. You're revealing just how weak and small and afraid and how out of moves you really are. So please just stop it. And there's no getting through to them. They're a lost cause. They're a done deal. So nothing's going to happen here as far as Iran is concerned, because they have all the cards. Because what does Trump say? All he can say is, oh, one day we're going to turn Iran into glass, right? You're going to see a big glowing orb in glass. That's what he says. He's not going to do it. Nothing like that is going to happen. He thinks that people, that the Iranians are going to be like, oh, yes, my lord. Yes, my lord. No, my lord. No, they know you're weak and small. And everyone hates them and Trump. You know, everyone. Except for that 35% of authoritarian followers who will never let go because they are just like all humans. You know, there's 35% who are authoritarian followers. There's a lot of stupid people in the world, and many, and there are a concentration of them in the maggot cult. And they're looking for this con man to save them from the scary, complex world that the American experiment, that's the thing, that's the problem with the American experiment, is that it expected too much of the Trumpanzees and the right wing. For, you know, the founders thought that that people like that could rise to the occasion if they were only educated and informed, but Republicans did away with all that. They, at every turn, they make it impossible, because that's not what they want. They want the American people to want a king. It's the truth. They're dragging us back. I mean, they're not just rolling back the New Deal. They're rolling back the American Revolution, and never forget it. Never, ever forget it. Where the hell are you guys? Where's my YouTubes? Uh-oh. Did I close it? Oh, now here you are. So, yeah. All right, let's move on. And what I wanted to talk about next. Where is it? But now I'm thinking of that song. That song that we would, you know, the Iranian song. You know. There's a, from your flag to the home, there's a, I can't remember. There's a bridge made of gold. But your leaders keep burning every story that's told. I mean, it's like sticks in your head. Well, in my head. It's a good song. They should win a Grammy. They should. But, I mean, like, what a loser Trump is. Only Trump, only a loser like Trump can make the Iranian regime sympathetic. Right? Only him. That's how much he sucks at being president, at leadership. He's not a leader. Never. He's never been a leader. And that's why all the lickspittles like Mark Wayne Mullen over here and the rest of the Republican enabler cult, that's why they're even worse. They're more pathetic, because Trump is not a leader. He is a derivative, dementia-addled dirtbag. Want to talk about dirt? Getting rid of dirt? Get rid of that dirtbag first. That'll clean up this everything. That's a great place to start. So, as everyone knows, our great Mayor Mamdani, I have a hard time saying that word, but I love Mamdani. What the hell just happened? Son of a bitch. What the fuck does that do that? Just made a copy, and everything went off the rails. I was just trying to, like, make it bigger. No, that's one thing I don't like about Ecamm. So I have to set it up all the time. All right. Let's play this news report. That'll be an intro to what we're going to talk about. Because Mondami is fulfilling his promise of taxing the rich. And the rich are losing their minds over it. The poor babies are really having a problem with paying their fair share of the price of admission into a civilized society. They're fine with America being the least upwardly mobile with the widest income gap between rich and poor. They don't mind that, where the American people, where over 50% can't take care of a $500 emergency, and the majority of Americans are living paycheck to paycheck, things like that. They're fine with that. They like you nice and desperate. But I'm really hoping that we are getting to the point where we're sick of it. So let me play this.
3: Once again, taking aim at Mayor Zora Mamdani.
0: Wait, hold on. I'll start from the beginning.
3: Billionaire hedge fund CEO Ken Griffin is once again taking aim at Mayor Zora Mamdani as their feud over the pied-à-terre tax continues to escalate.
4: Jesus and in just Christ. A few hours, the mayor feud. Will be making a housing announcement. Eyewitness News reporter Phil Tate is live in the Morrisania section of the Bronx with more on all of this. Good morning, Phil.
5: Yeah, Tanya, Pedro, good morning. In just hours, Mayor Mamdani is expected to appear outside of this Morrisania apartment building just right behind me. And that's as the city has reached a settlement against the property owner at around $31 million. Now, I just spoke with someone who lived in that building off camera who tells me that, yes, there have been a ton of issues from elevator outages, even to lack of heat and hot water. Meantime,
0: well,
5: we are
0: care.
5: Watching the fallout of this feud between Ken Griffin and the mayor as they're not quite seeing eye to eye when
0: not
5: it comes
0: quite.
5: To those taxes on second homes that are quite expensive amid New York City's ongoing budget challenges. You may remember this video posted weeks ago from the mayor outside the home of hedge fund CEO owner Ken Griffin saying he should pay more taxes on his $238 million penthouse. His chief operating officer had questioned whether a planned midtown construction project would move forward following the attack on Griffin. The project, the redevelopment of 350 Park Avenue. That would create 6,000 construction jobs.
0: See, they want us to be like, oh, no, don't tax the rich. Otherwise, they won't make us those jobs. Well, you know, as FDR said, we will miss you. Right? They're all, oh, we're going to take our projects elsewhere. Well, take it to wherever they take it to Kentucky. Take it to Alabama. Good. Then you'll be in Kentucky and Alabama, though. That's the problem, right? So fuck off. You don't want to go away. Go away. We'll be fine. You don't want to pay your fair share? Too much? You know, the billions of dollars, that's not enough for you in your pocket, right? You don't... No, we should all be genuflecting. To him.
5: 15,000 permanent jobs. At a conference in California, Griffin said he would probably go through with the project, but the mayor's video left him to expand his base in Miami, calling it an immediate and direct consequence of the mayor's poor decision.
0: Yeah, fuck
6: but the
0: you,
6: mayor of New York
0: poor.
6: Has made clear to my partners, and principally my New York partners,
0: oh, you bitch.
6: Is that we
0: you
6: need to double
0: bitch.
6: Down on our bet in Miami.
0: Then go!
6: Because we want to be in a state
0: Do it.
6: That embraces business, that embraces education, that embraces
0: Please.
6: Personal freedom and liberty.
0: Oh, okay.
6: And that embraces people having an opportunity to live the American dream.
0: See, the American dream is being a billionaire and shitting on everything and not giving a shit about anybody else but yourself. And give me a break. You want to go to Miami? You think Florida embraces education? Good luck. Go. Then shut up. Then we'll find rich people that want to live in New York, want to live in the greatest city on earth, the economic engine of the country. It's not in Alabama. It's not in Miami. But maybe you can make it that way then. Then go fuck off. And we'll continue to make a country and a community that works for more than just you. Because your day is coming. It is true. People are seeing the light. It's, and I don't know, not soon enough for me, but...
5: And the mayor's office responding to those comments, saying in part, quote, Mayor Mamdani wants all New Yorkers to succeed. That includes business owners and entrepreneurs who create good-paying jobs and makes the city the economic engine of America. It also includes Ken Griffin, who was a major employer in our city and a powerful figure in our economy. Now, we also know that Governor Hochul did meet with Griffin and did have quite a talk where she did praise Griffin, as he is, again, makes the city the economic engine of America. It also includes Ken Griffin, who was a major employer in our city and a powerful figure in our economy. Now, we also know that Governor Hochul did meet

They want us to be their supplicants. But enough is enough. You know, we've already run this experiment where they don't want to pay their taxes, right? The greatest period of shared prosperity in American history came when the wealthy were paying a 91% top marginal tax rate. FDR's New Deal. So that's the great prosperity. A single income could buy a house, raise a family, retire. So give me a break with this shit. This is enough. Reaganomics gutted that tax code, of course. Now, wages and economic, income disparity is wider than it was in ancient Rome now. Let's see, I'm writing an article about this. And it'll be up tomorrow, but it's just so frustrating and annoying. But, you know, it's all connected to what we were saying tonight, how the corporate media doesn't explain, it doesn't say these things. Why don't you tell the American people the history of this country? Right now, Jeff Bezos, for example, pays an effective tax rate of 0.9%. And in the last few years, he's paid nothing at all, nothing in federal taxes. Zero. We've paid more. You and I, people who work. And it's just, they're just a bunch of whiners, unpatriotic parasites. They have no problem with millions of Americans who have no health care, with no education system. He's talking about education system? We'll fucking pay for it. Oh, we want to go where they embrace education like they do in Florida. No, they don't embrace education in Florida. They embrace racism in Florida. They embrace hating gays in Florida. So, go. You know, they're always whining and bitching, but they never seem to move. Why don't they go and go GALT already? That's what I want to know. Why they don't simply go GALT. Like Atlas Shrugged. They're always going, oh, GALT, we're going to go GALT. Well, go fucking GALT. Shrug already. Who is John GALT? The funniest thing that I've seen... Not all, but I've seen other funny things. But I'm sure you've seen it too. There are pictures of right-wingers, not Trumpensies. They used to go around, like during the teabagger days, they would carry signs. Regular, average dumbasses carrying signs that said, "Who is John Galt?" And Atlas Shrugged. Like they think they're... You know, they think they're John Galt. John Galt is one of these characters in this poorly written thing that the sociopath Ayn Rand put together, saying that, oh, the rich are so put upon that they will shrug and they'll take their, themselves, their marbles, themselves, you know, all their genius and... Leave? Well, good. Go to a desert island. Go GALT. I don't understand what is holding them back from going GALT. I mean, this is nothing but a tantrum. It never stops, though, the tantrum. Oh, and what else did he say? Hold on, we don't need to look at this guy. Come on, Tara Jr. He's here. Why? Why must you join the show? Huh? I don't want you biting the cords, please. That's the problem. He will start biting things. Let me just go back here.

Oh, and they were all upset because Mondami put this video together saying we're going to tax the rich. And they were like, oh, it was so creepy. It was so creepy, that video he put together. This is why you don't want the rich to own our newspapers, you know, to have, they own everything. To have the newspaper, TV station, social media. So all we get is their whiny bitch point of view. Oh, everybody's picking on us. On my zero, on my bank account. He said, so Ken Griffin said that. That's what he said, that Mondami's video was creepy and weird and frightening. He said it was frightening, actually, because it invoked the murder of United Healthcare CEO Brian Thompson. So he's like, I'm a victim. Threatening. You know, I feel so under assault. And isn't it the case with these things, with these parasites? They're such victims, just like Trump. Oh, I'll never get the Nobel Peace Prize. Even the woman who won it, she said I deserved it. But I stopped 8 wars, and no one gives it to me. And I'm so put upon. Everything is so unfair to me. And so he said, oh, I'm a victim. Just like the murder of a CEO has nothing to do with what we're talking about. Taxing you is not akin to a murder. Right? Like, they're so fucked up. And that's why I say it's time to tax them for their own good at this point. You want to tax them. They need to be taxed because they need help. You got to take away. It's like an alcoholic that needs, you know, complete abstinence is the only cure. Here's the end of the Progressive Voices part of the show, but we will win. Thank you, Charlie, from APS Radio News. We are on the right side of history, decency, dignity, democracy, humanity. Become a patron, patreon.com/TaraDevil, and check out Charlie's APS Radio and APS Radio News. Download the little app. Listen to classic rock and oldies all day. We need to do that. Sometimes I do. And, all right. Thank you, guys. We're back. Oh, my God. Yes, honey. All right. I hear you. I know. It's unbearable. Oh, it's unbearable. It's so unbearable living in this timeline. Would they go Galt already? Hold on a second. I'm trying to look up. Where was it? Okay. He also said, where's the other one? All right, relax over here. You hear him? Why are you yelling at me? Why are you yelling at me? Here's another one. You see these assholes? Not you, not Tara Jr. Tara, you're getting on my nerves now.

0: fuck was that? Where did that come from? Turner Jr. I'm not going to get yelled at here. I don't understand why he's yelling at me. That's Tara June. I mean, all right, get down. That's it. You're done. Go away. All right, where were we? I lost it now, because... See what happened? This is, yeah, become a patron. That's all I can tell you. Maybe one day. I lost the whole plot now, thanks to... Tara Jr. Jr. I love my cat. Don't get me wrong. I love him. Like nobody's ever seen. I just don't love when he bites my microphone when I'm doing the show. And now I lost the fucking thing that we were talking about. And everybody, thank you for putting up with it. It is, it's part of the show. I guess it's maybe part of the charm of the show. At least you get to see pictures of Ray and Boudica every now and then. They are the screensaver on my Safari. And, okay, so this guy, Steve Roth, they're all going after Mandani. Because he wants to tax them. This is, I mean, it's really an absolute tantrum. It's a coordinated tantrum from billionaires. And I am so tired of it. I'm sick of it. I don't know about you. They really need to stop. Because, and, well, not just because, but it is indicative of the fact that they're certainly not afraid enough, you know? Like, it really is indicative of the fact that they don't, they're, I'm trying to, how do I put this? They, it's like the Met Gala gathering where they don't even feel the need to hide how ostentatious they are. The Bezoses in particular, and the whole thing in this country where people are losing their health care and everyone's struggling, you know, the majority of Americans are struggling, people are losing their jobs, and they're all over the news. We're hearing how it's harder to make ends meet. And we get these whining assholes comparing themselves to put upon victims and as if they're in a protected class. That Mandani taxing them, talking or you know, going through with his campaign promises of taxing the rich is now akin to being abused. Racially, that they're a protected class of citizen. And it's all it is just it's a surcharge on homes, non-primary homes valued at $5 million plus and projected $500 million a year for child care, sanitation, public safety. You got a problem with that? 93% of New Yorkers support it. So, Griffin's $238 million penthouse, that's what we're talking about. That is the home that, you know, he's bitching about that Mandani did the video in front of. And, oh, woe is me, whiny me. I'm going to move. Well, move. Fuck off. Griffin's, that house, $238 million penthouse, is the most expensive home ever sold in America. But don't tax him, because then that's sort of like he's a victim. And, oh, it's Mondani's poor policies. This guy who has a $238 million penthouse, a second home, not even his first home, okay? It's just a home that is lying vacant for whenever he wants to fly in. Well, why don't you fly into Alabama then? Fuck off. Right? You know, New York is the greatest city on earth. Then don't go here. Don't leave. Go away. Go to Alabama. Make Alabama great again. Make Kentucky. The moon over the meth lab in Kentucky. Make it great again. He's saying it was frightening, so frightening. That's unbelievable. You talk about, and you know, he's comparing himself to Brian Thompson, the guy that was killed over health insurance denials. He's using that as a shield for his second home tax bill. the gall of these people. And it's really, I don't know what the hell that is. It's professional victimitis. You know? And this guy, this fucking guy here, Steve Roth, CEO Steve Roth, they all slam Mondani. He slams Mondani during a real estate call. Oh, you poor bitch. You poor whiny bitch. He's just like Trump. You know, how old is he? He don't look young. Let me see. How old is he? How old is Steve Roth? Let's see. He's 83. Oh, you poor thing. What are you going to do? You might run out of money. And then what will happen to you? You'll be on the street. You'll have to sell your body. What are you going to do? You'll have to drive an Uber, maybe. Or, well, if you can't afford a car, you might, who knows what you could do. I'm sure you could do DoorDash or Instacart. Try, you know, just try. Oh, there's my, what the hell just happened? There's all my notes. All right, Terry Jr. What the fuck just happened there? Tara, you're fucking getting on my nerves here. He's like scratching at my legs. I don't understand. Why? Why are you doing that? What the fuck, man? What is it? I don't get it. Speak English. I love you, but I taught you English for a reason. Come on, you want to come out? Is that it? Come on, come on. There we go. Just sit there and be quiet. All right, better? Listen to that purr. He's a purr machine. All right. This is Friday, and this is the way it is on Friday, so relax, everybody. And thank you for hanging out, you know. This is the show. Thank you for being a patron, if you are. Patreon.com/Tara Devlin. Thank you. Maybe he wants food. No, he's got food. He's got food. He ate, and he has some dry food. So he can eat that as a snackaroony. I want him to eat whenever he wants, because he's old. Look how good he is, though. Look how good, when he's being good. When he's not being good, he's being annoying. But I love him. Okay, yeah, you. Listen to his purr. He's such a good purrer. Come on, purr. Purr for the Tarabuster fans. The fam. Okay. Where was I? You see, there are other things I had on the plate today. But it happens. Oh, no, no, no. No biting, you see? No biting. No biting. Sit down. Sit down. Somebody wrote me once and said, I'm going to have to cancel my patronage because you have the cat on too much. And, you know, what can I say? This is not shot in a studio. It's shot in my house. And the cats live here. So, you see what I'm saying? You can't please everybody. You get critiques all the time. They're like, do this, don't do that, don't do that, don't do this. Say this, don't say that. I try, yeah, I don't mind feedback. Somebody wrote me and said, don't use ugly pictures of Trump on your thumbnails. And I said, I get it. So now I'm aware. Okay. I will try not to. What's this? Okay, please play the 5 from last night. Oh, really? Can you find me the link for it and I will play it? Can you put the link in the chat there? And we can do that. I'll do it. Fuck it. Fuckity fuck. Fuck these rich fuckers. We could talk about that for the last half of the show. If you can. Let me see. Where's the other thing? Because the other thing I wanted to... Man, whatever. It's too long. We could do that maybe Tuesday. Because I wanted to figure out what's going on with the gerrymandering. I'm going to just review it quickly. Yeah, we know these rich fucks are sociopaths. And they need to... They really need... This is the thing. We can wrap it up with this. They have to... how can we put it? Make billionaires afraid again. Not that they were ever afraid, but there was a time in the French Revolution they were so afraid after a while that what was it called where they all got together? Let me write this down. What was it called? I'm asking the AI. In the French Revolution, where the rich and they abandoned their noble titles, and they also gave up all their wealth, and they were like, "I am contributing." Like they were tripping over each other to do it. It was that, or they knew what was coming. And it was all done without being prompted. But they did it because they knew if we don't do it. But they were presenting it as, we're doing it because we're so patriotic. Gave up their titles. So that's where I'd like to get this country. Where the rich are simply behaving better. And I'm not saying, yeah, whatever. I'm talking about the morbidly rich. Yes, yeah, so and this, okay. You're probably thinking of the August 4th decrees. Come on, man. No. Oh, boy. The August 4th decrees, and more broadly, the abolition of feudalism, yes, and the noble privileges during the French Revolution. On the night of August 4th, 1789, the National Constituent Assembly passed what are known as the August 4th decrees, which abolished feudal dues and the legal privileges of the nobility and clergy. In that session, some nobles and clergy dramatically renounced and sacrificed their feudal rights, titles, and privileges in a wave of so-called patriotic enthusiasm that they were gently coerced into mustering. I think that we have to do that, too, to these guys. You know, when you're 83 years old and you're a man and you don't have enough money, and yet you have billions of dollars in your bank accounts all over the world. You have multiple homes. You have zeros on your bank accounts. You will never spend in a million lifetimes. But you live in the least upwardly mobile country that used to be the most upwardly mobile. And you got a problem with that when you compare the slogan, tax the rich, to being verbally assaulted like a racial slur. There's something fundamentally wrong with you, and that says to me that society has gone off the rails, that the American people have been entirely too nice to the rich. We have been entirely too weak. We have become the doormats here. This is a result of Reaganomics. It was always going to end here. And if they're not careful, it will end with the French Revolution. It always does. And I'm not saying that. I'm not going to be, you know, I'm not out there saying, let's get them with the pitchforks at this point. But, it will go there. Haven't they read history? It will eventually get to that point. So, come on here. We created this monster. We created him. The Republicans want him to continue, of course. They like it. They want his money. They want his donations. They don't care that he is a threat, like that all billionaires are a threat to the system that the founders fought a revolution to create, that passing on wealth tax-free is a threat to the system that the founders fought a revolution to create. They don't care. That's the system they want. They want a system of serfs and lords. So, clearly. And this is the kind of stuff you don't hear on corporate media. And according to if I had my dream, we wouldn't be in this boat, because every day the corporate media would remind the American people of the abominations all around them like this. And they would remind the American people that the United States has worse inequality than they had in ancient Rome. That is not sustainable. Let me see. Did we get the link yet? Or not? Can you put links in the chat? Unless... Where is it? I don't know. I don't know the clip you're talking about. Unless you put it in there. Please play the 5. I would. The 5 from last night. I mean, we're not... That's why I need the link, because we're not going to go through the whole show. Let's see. Uh-oh, he's back. No, go lay down. Sometimes I put the air conditioner on. He goes by the air conditioner. Go lay down. Go lay down. Go lay down. Hey, see? AC's on. Go. Go, go, go. See? There he goes. Uh-oh. He turned around. Don't look. Don't look. That was a good one. Somebody find the link, man. I tried to post the link. It's on the special relationship channel. What the hell is that? Special relationship channel. All right, let's see. I'll ask the AI to give it to me. Give me the five from last night. Let's see if it does it. Recent blow-ups. A widely covered segment. So this will be new to me, too. Jessica Tarlov gets cut off by Greg Gutfeld as tempers flare on the five. Oh, is this it? I don't know how she does it. Is this the right one? Go lay down.
1: All a psyop, and that's where the problem is here. No, listen, there has been long history of accusations of financial impropriety at the SPLC. This writer, Bob Moser, who worked there, he said he suspected he was working at a, quote, highly profitable scam. So
2: really?
1: That's, wow. Yes, because I researched
0: the one?
1: Segment. So that exists for sure. But the jump to what Jesse just said, that racism and white supremacy in this country is just a psyop, is ludicrous.
3: Oh,
1: and you're looking, you just did. You literally said psyop.
3: Said,
1: roll the tape.
3: You beat us over the head with charges of racism
1: and
3: for the last decade. And it's because they
1: you
3: have a billion-dollar endowment.
1: Stop it.
3: And they're in bed with the media
1: all,
3: and the Biden administration.
1: It was,
0: what?
1: 1% of the SPLC's budget that was doing this, and let's see it play out in court if it gets there. I want to see exactly what's going on, if these donors do feel like they were defrauded from this. But the indictment itself is being spun by people that want to argue what you're arguing, Jesse, which is that we just all love each other and we don't have a white supremacy problem,
0: yeah.
1: That it's manufactured, that these hate crimes were staged, right-wing protests were fake. Just because one informant within the organization that put together Unite the Right rally was being paid by the SPLC does not mean that it was fake.
0: That's
1: hundreds
0: right.
1: of white supremacists showed
4: doesn't
1: up.
4: Doesn't mean it was fake.
1: That white supremacist kid who showed up at Walmart to kill 23 brown people in Buffalo, Tennessee.
4: It's true somewhere.
1: The
4: that's
1: Tree
4: the
1: of
4: argument.
1: Life synagogue.
4: It's true
1: no, but
4: somewhere.
1: That is
4: Okay, whenever there's a whenever
1: Show
4: there's a hate crime
1: is.
4: Hoax, Jessica, and it's
1: what
4: exposed,
1: hate crime hoax?
4: The liberal goes, Justice Smollett, anyone?
1: No.
4: I didn't
1: how
4: about
1: say
4: the banana
1: Justice
4: peel
1: Smollett.
4: On the bench?
1: Yeah.
4: How about
1: the private
4: no,
1: shooter?
4: At the
1: banana
4: track.
1: Peel. What hoax have you actually seen here? You don't think that hundreds of people showed up at the Unite the Right rally that weren't this informant, that weren't persuaded by his vehicle that got them there?
4: Who was the informant?
1: One? I don't. What?
4: You don't know. Was it the leader?
1: In
4: an informant
1: intent.
4: Is not a leader.
1: Do you think
4: it's awesome?
0: Look at that smug ass
4: that's
0: face.
1: But it's not real?
4: I don't know. I wasn't there.
1: Are you kidding?
4: All I know
0: oh
4: is
0: my
4: I never
0: God, he's such a moron. Wait, hold on. I'm just checking. Is that the right clip, you guys? That's the link? Or this is the link?
1: Segment. So
0: what the
1: that,
0: fuck am I
1: that
0: doing
1: exists
0: here? Wait
1: for
0: a
1: sure.
0: Second.
1: But the jump to what Jesse
0: what
1: just
0: did
1: said,
0: I just do?
1: That racism and white supremacy in this country
0: is
1: just a
0: sign. Oh, okay. Or is this the link?
1: I have accepted
4: no, but why
1: it.
4: Do why
0: wow,
4: do
0: wow,
4: your
0: wow.
4: peers?
0: Oh, okay, hold on, it's very loud. God, Gutfeld, what an irritating ugh.
4: I'm doing it, Scott Jennings. No, but why do your peers? Why do you? I'm doing it, Scott Jennings. Get your finger out of my face. No, why do liberals care of that we like him? It's because.
0: Wait a minute. What the hell happened?
5: In this video, Fox News host Jesse Waters and Greg Gutfeld tried to corner liberal co-host Jessica Tarlov, but the plan completely backfires. Tarlov systematically dismantles their MAGA victory lap before delivering a devastating reality check on evangelical hypocrisy that leaves the entire panel stunned. Let's get into it.
3: right, Dan, I know the redistricting is, you know, it's an aggressive strategy, but the media built this up pretty high. You know, the Trump, this is a big test whether he still had clout.
2: Right. And so they were hoping the answer was no. And I think what the Trump political machine showed is they still have money, they still have organization, and they're really good at beating other Republicans.
3: They are.
2: So will they be as good at beating Democrats in the fall? We'll see. Possibly. The Democrats don't have as much money, and they don't have as much organization as he has. So I think the Republicans benefit, certainly, from having him be in the lead. And I know it's kind of frustrating sometimes for the White House to say, well, why aren't these guys pulling their weight? They should be out there talking about the big, beautiful bill. But, I mean, the other thing is, though, President Trump dominates the headlines. He wants to dominate the headlines. He blots out the sun. And so they can't really complain also that they're not out there because the president drives every media cycle over and over again. One thing I'm really interested in is how unpopular, both parties are unpopular. Congress is unpopular. Everything's unpopular. But the Democrats have this unpopularity problem, and how they figure out how to deal with what we were talking about in the A block, which is the rift, even though Obama doesn't think it really exists, but
0: this is like a 12-minute
2: far-left progressives.
0: Where's the
2: looking like they're edging out establishment Republicans, and does that mean, establishment Democrats?
0: The thing after
5: getting completely embarrassed by the actual polling data, the conservative host needed a lifeline. Following a brief tangent where the panel pondered a post-Trump future, Greg Gutfeld attempts to change the subject by praising Trump's interactions with children. But this bizarre pivot quickly devolves into a direct confrontation as Gutfeld demands to know why liberals care so much about his personal support for Donald Trump. He was not prepared for the answer.
0: All right. Who is that person talking?
2: Does that mean it gives Republicans a better chance to have better margins, or at least certainly keep the Senate, or keep Democrat wins down to just single digits?
3: Yeah, that's a risk for sure. Jessica, aren't you glad we brought back competition? Obama kind of watered everything down. You just had to, like, participate. Jesus. You got a trophy. Now we're going to have kids, like, boxing each other.
0: Oh,
4: yes.
0: No. Oh,
3: getting
0: no.
3: in really good shape.
0: This is what we were talking about. Oh, don't get me going.
1: Yeah, the FIFA Peace Prize winning president that brought back real competition.
3: That's right.
1: Okay.
3: Drop and give me 20.
1: All right. I agree with everything that Dana just said about last night's results. Also bragging about 5 of 7 races in a state that Trump won by 19 points does not seem like the own that the Republicans think that it is. And we'll see what happens if it's even a Trump plus 10 state, for instance. And also, I think one of those seats that now has a super MAGA Republican is actually a swing district. So we'll see if that ends up hurting them longer term. But I get it. It's the immediate dopamine. He's interviewed in redistricting quite a bunch, and he has lost on that front quite a bunch. Virginia and California lost on Prop 50, then tried to use his DOJ to politicize it, gets up to SCOTUS, and SCOTUS says, actually, no, they can use the map that the people legitimately chose. It was a ballot measure. That's how democracy works. And I get it. You got to put your best foot forward. You want to be in campaign mode. But this victory lap against the backdrop of approval ratings in the low 30s, the war in Iran is now more unpopular than the Vietnam War, which nobody's a fan of. 25% approval rating on cost of living, which is the number one issue to people. Our economic anxiety index at the lowest in recorded history, and Democrats are now up plus 10 on the generic ballot. I don't want to be a Jesse Waters and say blue tsunami coming our way, but, you know, if this is what's really exciting you at the moment, you are not paying attention to, what is it, the forest through the trees?
3: That is a good way to describe it.
1: I'll
3: did
1: end
3: not
1: on that
3: choose
1: note.
3: This segment to do on the 5, just saying. I'm not all excited
1: do
3: about
1: it. Do you
3: want to
1: switch?
0: What's going on?
3: Greg Gutfeld.
4: Greg Drew.
3: Oh, you like love these? Redistricting.
4: Yeah. Boy, was this a topic or what? Huh? What were you drawing at home? Look, I want to talk about Trump and kids.
3: Let's do it.
4: Come on. That was what this segment should have been about.
0: What?
4: He was talking about Iran.
2: Yeah, he said they were going to die.
4: They were going to die. How do we not talk about that? I love how he doesn't talk down to kids. He told them the specifics, the grisly facts about war. Now, you could argue he should have tamped it down, but it speaks to the nature of
0: you
4: Trump.
0: You could argue
4: and that his critics get wrong, which is
0: asshole,
4: he doesn't talk down or condescend, whether you're a child or a woman,
0: talk
4: Dana.
0: Talk down
4: yes.
0: to condescend. Talk down or condescend to a child. He's telling them that he's going to kill people. He's traumatizing these people, these
4: he
0: kids.
4: Talking down.
1: Oh, thank you.
0: It's not funny.
4: He doesn't care if you're gay, non-binary, Asian, black, Mexican, a woodland nymph. He doesn't see identity. The kids are there. He goes, this is what's going to happen. He's great with kids because he's kind of great with people. He's one-on-one and in
0: kids.
4: Groups. And if you don't like him.
0: They all look at him and they're confused. He's great with kids. Let's see the Epstein files.
4: I don't care. But why do you care that I like him? That's the key to all this. We talk about these, you know, fractious relationships.
0: But wow.
4: I'm okay with you hating Trump. Why aren't you okay with me liking him? If you could just look in the mirror and answer
0: that
4: reading. Question.
0: He's reading. Someone wrote these jokes for him, and they're not even jokes. He can't just talk off the fly.
4: Liberals, you would feel so much better. Why does it bother you that people like Trump? Perhaps there's a large role in your dissatisfaction. It might be your own personal resentments. You may play a large role emotionally in how you feel about Trump. Maybe if you get over that, you'll spend less time and effort being so miserable.
3: Do you have an answer to that, Jessica?
1: Why do I care that you like him?
4: I don't think she cares.
3: I mean, do you have a theory about why liberals care so much that other people like Trump?
1: Because he's like a completely morally bankrupt person.
0: Yes.
1: That's
4: but why should you care that I like him?
0: Because it's a reflection on you, who you are, and it speaks volumes about how easily manipulated people are, how ugly people are, how horrible people are, even their reaction to what he said to kids. Is morally bankrupt and inexcusable. It's abusive.
1: Accepted that you like him, but I think it's hard for people when they care about someone.
4: This is the perfect thing. Why do they care? Tell me why. What's underneath?
1: Okay. Well, care leads to voting, and then voting leads to bad policies.
4: Why can
1: that
4: I
1: make
4: not be
1: life
4: a friend
1: harder
4: of yours
1: for,
4: if you like Trump?
1: If he was your friend, I'd be much more chill about it. But because you like him, he's my president.
3: Well, I think she's misdiagnosed. It has nothing to do with morality. You don't
1: it
3: care
1: does.
3: About
0: everything
3: morality.
0: To do.
1: Of course we
3: your
1: do.
3: Your party doesn't support
0: what?
3: Standards of morality.
0: Right. What?
3: Anything.
1: What?
3: You can do drugs, you can be homeless, you can hit people, rape people, let other murderers into the country. You can do all...
0: Excuse me? Have you read the Epstein files? Where the fuck are the redacted Epstein, the unredacted Epstein files? Your so-called president is a convicted felon, a tax cheat, a draft dodger, with a history of sexual assault, an adjudicated rapist... who sent a mob to defecate and urinate in the halls of the Capitol. He's a pathological liar who started a war of choice and convenience to distract from the fact that he's all over the Epstein files committing crimes against children.
3: Things. They don't judge.
6: They're gonna
3: they
6: let
3: don't
6: the son
3: judge.
6: Of Sam.
1: You
6: You're
1: guys,
6: gonna let the son of Sam out of jail. The son of Sam.
3: You guys apologize to a guy who tried to shoot the president.
6: Keep the son of Sam.
3: Your morality.
1: Judge said that.
3: Don't talk to Don't talk to Bill
1: you
3: Clinton about morality.
1: You guys got evangelicals to support a guy who has cheated on every single wife that he's
4: had. Who cares if I like him?
1: I said
0: is
1: I don't care.
4: Why do your peers? Why do you? I'm doing it, Scott Jennings. Get your finger out of my face. Why do liberals care of that we like him? It's because they cannot get themselves emotionally out of the way.
0: What?
4: And it bothers them. They know that they might be wrong.
0: No.
4: The sunk cost of hating somebody
1: it's because it
4: rips
1: has a
4: you
1: less
4: apart.
1: Moral consequences.
4: Not everybody
1: because
4: thinks that
1: say,
4: way.
1: People say, oh, I don't mind.
4: We don't
0: wow.
4: go, what's
0: wow.
4: the polling
0: wow.
4: say? What?
0: So clearly, he is a fucking intellectual dullard. nobody thinks like that. Not everybody thinks. He's just voting for somebody because he thinks he's cool. He likes the racism. He likes the douchebaggery. He likes the bro culture. He likes the phony tough talk. He has no ability to connect it to actual life policies. What it does to people. It's not his abhorrent personality. It's that the morally bankrupt, bottomless pit of need and greed and corruption turns into pain and suffering and horror for the rest of us. All over the world, people look at America. They're disgusted. Look at this fucking idiot. Can't believe it. You know, it's so fucking annoying that this fucking piece of shit has to, you know, I gotta say, please become a patron. This fucker is making millions being a dick without a clue. Who's gonna sit there and read? He's reading off of a list of jokes that somebody wrote for him. He can't even talk. Just talk. He's like, why is it that liberals care?
1: Care about, then why are we looking at any, you know, video of Obama? What do you care?
0: Right.
1: That suit was fly, and just let him have his stupid museum.
3: I like the suit.
1: You did not. You definitely
3: I own a tan suit. Darn it.
1: You did not criticize him for that at the podium?
3: I wasn't even on the five back then.
5: What we just witnessed is the classic Fox News deflection strategy collapsing in real time over and over again. This entire segment is a masterclass in how right-wing media attempts to construct an alternate reality and how easily that reality shatters the second actual facts are introduced into the conversation. It started with Jesse Watters and Dana Perino desperately trying to spin a few local deep red primary victories in Indiana into proof of a massive MAGA tidal wave. But as Jessica Tarloff
0: strips
5: the ecosystem in court with hard-right justices...
0: Is that it?
5: ...party... to a man who has serially cheated on every single wife he has ever had.
0: Wow, wow. That woman, Jessica Tarlov, is my hero. Really, I don't know how she does it, how she puts up with these douchebags. Jesse Watters, his own mother, doesn't want him around her house at Christmas time. So that says everything. They're just horrible people. They're all horrible garbage people. Why do you care? You see, it's above their heads. This just like the America. I always say the America thingy is way over their heads. It is. So is decency. So is morality. So is democracy. So is unity. So is the general welfare. All of it. Everything that makes life worth living, everything that actually makes America great, is way over their heads. And it's useless to explain it to them because they don't want to hear it. Not only that, they're incapable of hearing it. Like Trump, you could never explain anything to him. You explain love to somebody. He thinks love is a trophy wife who he can grab by the pussy whenever he wants to stick his smaller than average, whatever the fuck that is, in something to make him feel good. Right? Because, you know, he needs that. It's not love. You think him and Melania are whispering sweet nothings in each other's ears? Please. They don't even sleep in the same bedroom. We saw that in that fucking movie, that bribe movie. They retired to separate bedrooms. Now imagine what the Trumpanzees, what the maggots on the five would do if we had a video of Michelle and Barack and they retired to separate bedrooms. Right? They would never shut up. It's just such indecency. They're so horrible. They're garbage people. All of them. Look at this fucking idiot. And Fox News is Oh, God, I can't. When will it end? Fox News is part of this swill that gave us this monster. But so is the rest of the corporate media. I mean, Fox News is just the worst of them all, but every other corporate media outlet contributed to it. Fox is just more overt. But the fact that every other media outlet falls down on the job, like when they're talking about, they were talking about bringing back the physical fitness test. Did anybody mention why it was discontinued? Oh, we all get a participation trophy. It wasn't about a participation trophy, you fucking dullards. They didn't get a participation trophy. They got a personalized health plan, you piece of shit. They didn't have to do push-ups in front of everyone so they can get mocked and bullied and abused. The words that described the physical fitness test were dread, stress, bullying, and even the teachers wanted to do away with it. The teachers dreaded it because then they had to deal with it. They had to deal with the abuse and the bullying. I'd like to see Trader Trump do a push-up. Fucking bone spur piece of shit. Ah, shit. Just dropped something. All right, guys, that's the end of the show. I gotta go. I need to sleep. I need to get unconscious. I lowered the music so you didn't hear it, but it's over. It's over. Yes, it's over. The show is over. All right. Go home. Go home. Listen, listen, listen. Become a patron at patreon.com/TaraDevlin. Tell your friends. Share the show with your friends. And we'll have a show on Tuesday. We got, guess who's coming on the show in a couple of weeks? Olivia Troy. Can you believe it? She's coming on this show. Tara Buster. Little old Tara Buster. So that's good. Who else is coming on? I don't know. I don't remember. Oh, Bella's coming on Tuesday. Bella with a Z. She's coming on. That'll be fun. And, of course, we'll have Andrea back. Andrea's always fun on the show. Andrea from House Spark Show. You guys know her and love her as I do. And, yeah, I will get Mike Malloy on the show hopefully soon. And Roxanne Kincaid. Yes, where's Mike Malloy? I'm trying to nail him down. So, all right, listen, I'm tired. I got to go. I got shit to do still, and I want to go to sleep. So, because when I get unconscious, there's no Republicans in my dreams. They're only in my nightmares and my daymares. And Poppy, of course. How can I forget Poppy? Can't forget Poppy Champlin. So, you know what to do. Become a patron. Subscribe to my Substack. If you can, join. You know, I need financial support to keep the show going and growing. And Charlie from APS Radio News can't do it alone, even though he tries. And thank you, Susie, for being a member at the Booty Boo level for 7 months. Wow. We are better together, Tara. That's the truth. And thank you, JD Christie, for being a member at the Booty Boo level for 7 months. That's great. Thank you. Grunchfelch is an incredible turd. Yes, he is. What a horror. Look at that fucking stupid face. I don't get it. Why do people like him? It's weird. But when he asked, why do you care that I like him? Well, it's a moral failing. I don't care in particular. If I knew you and you're like, I'm a big Trump fan, if I had to endure you, you know, I would just be like, okay, whatever, ignore it. Just like I have to, on occasion, interact with people that I know voted for Trump. I'm not, like, you know, always talking about it. You just have to put it in the back of your mind if you have to deal with somebody that voted for Trump. It's fine. We're not talking about that right now. But these are colleagues here, and that's what they discuss. They're discussing politics. And but the thing is, he asks this question, but he seems, like all Trumpandees, to not really care what the answer is or to give her a minute to answer it so he could truly understand it. But that, because asking, he's trying to trigger her, because that's all they have, and he really doesn't care to hear the answer. He doesn't want to understand. Intellectual curiosity is not a Trumpanzee strong point, and he doesn't want to absorb new information, and he certainly isn't going to look at himself. If somebody holds a mirror to him and says, you know, Trump, when we find out, when normal people find out that somebody voted for Trump, we immediately, you sink lower in our eyes because it is a moral failing. It's like supporting, I don't know, Ted Bundy. It's like support, Hitler, right? People who voted for Hitler. You look at that and you are, shame on you. That's a universally held opinion, I would say. So, same with Trump. One day that will be a universally held opinion. And I wonder, we'll have to roll back the tape to when Greg Gutfeld was gung-ho, although he'll deny it. I wasn't really. And then you'll have to look at his paper. His little paper of scraps and jokes. Supposed jokes. Somebody wrote some jokes down. What are you reading? I mean, what a dullard. You just interact. You know, isn't that what they pay you for? But he can't. So, all right. Guys, thank you for hanging out on our Friday Night Tower Busters. Keeping it real, keeping it real. And remember, Tuesday we'll have Bella with a Z on. In the meantime, stay safe, stay awesome. 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Keep the show going and growing. Got to get those numbers up, hopefully. I don't know, one of these days. We will win. We're on the right side of history. Thank you for hanging out, guys. Thank you, Charlie, APS Radio News. We're on the right side of decency, dignity, democracy, humanity. Thank you, Jim, for being a moderator. Thank you, Redfoot, for being a moderator. Thank you, Susie, for being a moderator, keeping us safe in the chat. Thank you, Andrea, for being a moderator on Twitch. We stick together. We win. My name is Tara Devlin, not Robert Paulson. My name is Tara Devlin. I will see you soon. Love you guys. See you soon.

0: Welcome to Between the Lines, presenting news and analysis of critical issues affecting our communities, the nation, and the world. I'm Scott Harris. This week we present James Zogby, president of the Arab American Institute, who examines the dire situation in Lebanon, the West Bank, and Gaza under continuing military attack by Israel, violence largely ignored by U.S. corporate media. Martin O'Malley, Social Security Commissioner under Joe Biden, who explains how the Trump, Musk, and Doge downsizing of the Social Security workforce has demolished the agency's customer service. And Thomas Meyer of Food and Water Watch, who talks about growing nationwide opposition to the building of resource-hungry artificial intelligence data centers. But first, we begin with a summary of some of the week's underreported news stories.
1: The Trump administration is deporting immigrant parents with children who are U.S. citizens at four times the rate of the Biden administration. The Trump White House rewrote the rules for dealing with such cases by eliminating instructions to handle immigrant parents in a way that is humane when related to family separations. Often, immigrant parents facing ICE arrest must quickly find a guardian for their children, turning to friends, neighbors, or their place of worship. According to a recent ProPublica analysis, over 11,000 parents of children who are U.S. citizens were arrested since Trump's second term began. With an aggressive enforcement goal of 3,000 arrests a day nationally, ICE and ProPublica analysis, over 11,000 parents of children who are U.S. citizens were arrested since Trump's second term began. With an aggressive enforcement goal

Traffic infractions. Indigenous residents of a small village near the Napo River in the Ecuadorian Amazon rainforest now fear for their lives from criminal gangs illegally mining gold. Violence targeting villagers has grown with the influx of miners. In 2025, there were 19 murders in Napo province, nearly twice the number of the previous year. According to Foreign Policy magazine, two main factors have driven organized crime groups to diversify into gold. The first is the price of cocaine has fallen over the past few years, while the price of gold has soared by 65% over last year. Second, there's a lower risk of being arrested for smuggling illegal gold than for drug trafficking, largely because gold is not an inherently illegal product. Illegal miners often use mercury to extract gold from ore, which is highly toxic, contaminating soil, waterways, and fisheries. Blood samples of indigenous villagers in Ecuador have been found with increasing levels of mercury poisoning linked to cancer deaths and damage to kidneys, lungs, and nervous systems. Portland, Oregon has become an innovator in building new affordable housing by promoting smaller, denser units such as duplexes, triplexes, fourplexes, and sixplexes. The city has succeeded in providing incentives to developers to construct what's called infill or middle housing in existing residential neighborhoods. These are townhouses that stack one behind another, going deep into a lot rather than all facing the street. With the shortage of affordable housing across the U.S., cities are looking for new ways to create partnerships with developers to build more entry-level housing. While other cities, counties, and states have allowed denser housing options, Portland has done more than most to create incentives for their construction. Portland's more flexible zoning rules allow developers to make more money from constructing multiple units on one lot than from a single-family home on that same piece of property. The Washington Post reports that since 2021, nearly 90% of building permits issued for housing in Portland has been for middle, denser cottage clusters of tiny homes. This week's news summary was compiled by Bob Nixon. For Between the Lines, I'm Anna Manso.

As the world entered the 11th week of the U.S.-Israeli war against Iran, President Trump rejected Iran's response to the latest U.S. peace proposal, acknowledging that the ceasefire is on life support. Iran's counteroffer had demanded the release of frozen assets and an end to the U.S. naval blockade of Iranian ports. The failure of peace talks increased oil prices, with little hope the Strait of Hormuz would soon reopen to oil tankers and commercial shipping. Just days after the U.S. and Israel launched their February 28th war on Iran, Israeli Prime Minister Benjamin Netanyahu attacked Lebanon, targeting Hezbollah. Although the two countries reached a temporary ceasefire agreement in mid-April, Israel continues to launch deadly airstrikes and occupies southern Lebanon. Lebanon's health ministry reports that since March 2nd, Israeli strikes have killed nearly 3,000 people across Lebanon and displaced 1.2 million. In the occupied West Bank, the Israeli military and radical Jewish settlers have killed over 1,000 Palestinians since October 2023 in a campaign of ethnic cleansing and violent land takeovers. Despite a U.S.-brokered ceasefire in Gaza that took effect in October last year, Israel has conducted near-daily attacks, killing 850 Palestinians, in addition to more than 72,000 killed there since October 7, 2023. Your reporter spoke with James Zogby, co-founder and president of the Arab American Institute, who examines the dire situation in Lebanon, the West Bank, and Gaza, under continuing Israeli attack, horrific violence.

0: violence that's largely ignored by U.S. corporate media.
1: I call it an Israeli definition of ceasefire is you cease and we fire. And that's how they've been operating. There's supposed to be a ceasefire in Lebanon since October. Every day there were bombings or military assaults on different Lebanese targets. The new ceasefire after the most current round of fighting has actually been more devastating. Hundreds have died. Entire Lebanese villages have been leveled. The New York Times has a very powerful photo presentation of the villages before and after, 12 of them that have been pretty much demolished. They've done to Lebanon in the south what they did to Gaza. 1 million people have been expelled from their homes. And like I said, the homes being destroyed. And hundreds are being killed. And there's no attention paid. And part of the problem is a racism that exists still in the American mind, where Israelis are human beings and Arabs are objects. They're not personalities. They're not people with families and people who love them and personalities that have to be attended to. So, you know, an Israeli hostage gets sympathy. 100 Palestinians dying in a building is just a body count. It's not unlike the way we had Vietnam, you know, where American soldiers were people. We knew their families. We knew their mothers. We saw the families cry. Vietnamese were like 10,000 a week being killed. Who cared? And it's pretty much that way. Israelis are human beings and Palestinians are objects. And Lebanese are in the same way. And actually, it's been disturbing to me because I have long been on the left of American politics from my Jackson days through my Bernie days. And I see the left finally understanding Palestinians, but not appreciating the loss of life and the loss of their properties of the Lebanese. They just aren't seen in the same way.
0: James, the Lebanese health ministry said just this past Sunday, Israeli attacks over just 24 hours killed 51 people, including two medical workers. Since March 2nd, Israeli strikes have killed nearly 3,000 people across Lebanon, and 1.2 million people have been displaced. I mean, these stats are just horrifying. And I wonder if you feel that the impunity with which Israel operated under in Gaza, judged by many international jurists as a genocide, given that the government of Prime Minister Benjamin Netanyahu has been given the green light, you think, to commit similar crimes in Lebanon because they weren't held accountable for what took place in Gaza.
1: Of course. And basically, look, well, successive American administrations have been responsible for this impunity. The Biden administration really upped the ante on that. They turned a complete blind eye to what Israel was doing. They gave them the go-ahead. I had meetings with the Secretary of State, meetings with the National Security Council advisor. They were all unwilling, not only to condemn, but they didn't see anything wrong with what Israel was doing. And they continue to say Israel's got to finish the job. What does finish the job mean? When you're talking about an occupied people who are being strangled to death in a situation in Gaza that was itself genocidal even before the Israeli assault. It was an open-air prison camp. People couldn't get out. Nothing could come in unless the Israelis let it in. They were limited to the amount of caloric intake that Israel deemed was necessary for survival. And those conditions existed for 20 years. And then, you know, the Biden administration let Israel have its way completely in what they did in Gaza, and never a critical word other than a kind of a cautionary note, but not a condemnation, not a stopping of aid, not a distancing ourselves or saying, you know, we're going to either take punitive measures or distance ourselves from you. We didn't do it. Trump inherited it, and of course, he has no compassion for anybody. He let it happen, and Israel went full throttle. So, yeah, the ground was laid for Lebanon, was prepared for Lebanon by what happened in Gaza. And that sense of impunity is the fault of American policy, and it's actually had devastating consequences. If the last couple of administrations have done anything, it's they've made international law irrelevant. It no longer exists. This is the law of the jungle. power wins, rights lose. And we've seen it operating now for many years, but it's now with the Biden administration and with the Trump administration, it's been consolidated into a fact.
0: That was James Zogby, president of the Arab American Institute. Learn more about human rights groups reporting on the death and destruction resulting from continuing Israeli attacks on Lebanon, the West Bank, and Gaza by visiting our Between the Lines website at btlonline.org. Soon after moving back into the White House for a second term in January last year, Donald Trump recruited tech billionaire Elon Musk to lead an unofficial government initiative called DOGE, or the Department of Government Efficiency, to hunt down federal agency waste, fraud, and abuse. Musk and his team of young engineers failed to find any significant waste, but set in motion mass terminations of federal employees, the closure of entire agencies, deep cuts to agency budgets, and cancellation of critical domestic and foreign aid health programs, which led to dozens of lawsuits and claims of unlawful, chaotic cuts. The Social Security Administration was on the DOGE hit list, where Musk and his team disrupted the agency's operations by firing 11% of its employees and closing 26 field offices, leading to widespread customer service problems and long wait times. These initiatives, aimed at reducing agency costs and modernizing technology, have instead caused critical failures in services for many of the 75 million people who depend on Social Security to receive their earned monthly benefits. Your reporter spoke with Martin O'Malley, commissioner of the Social Security Administration under President Biden, who previously served as Maryland's two-term governor and mayor of Baltimore. Here he talks about how the Trump-Musk downsizing of the Social Security workforce has impacted critical customer service and how to fairly address the projected 2033 shortfall of the Social Security Trust Fund.
2: When President Biden asked me to go there, it was understanding that for 10 years, their staffing had been reduced down to a point where it was a 50-year low. And those hardworking men and women, by the end of the Biden administration, had managed to turn 8 of the 9 service delivery metrics, you know, the speed with which to answer the phone, getting a beneficiary into pay status, initial disability determinations. They had gotten it headed in a much better direction. Some of them at a 20-year best, notwithstanding the fact that baby boomers like me were starting to swell their ranks to a new all-time high every day. But then DOGE and Elon Musk and Donald Trump with his bullhorn of lies started just taking a wrecking ball to the agency. They reduced its staffing now to about a 63-year low. They shoved 7,000 people out of the agency, the largest loss of staff in the shortest period of time in the history of that 90-year agency, Scott, that's never, ever once missed a monthly payment. So the result of all of that is that the customer service that people work for their whole lives, just like they earn their benefits by working their whole lives, has been taken away from them. And as President Biden said in some of his first remarks as a fully promoted, full-fledged citizen, they're trying to wreck Social Security so that then they can rob it, because it's the only agency that maintains a $2.6 trillion surplus. So that's the sad story. The good news is Americans are appalled by this. 87% of us, regardless of party, actually want Social Security to be strengthened, made better, and able to pay 100% of the benefits we've earned for the far future, not just for us, but for our kids and grandkids.
0: Commissioner O'Malley, I did want to ask you if you would talk a bit about predictions, and I guess this is based on the numbers, that without adjustment, Social Security and the Social Security Trust Fund will be insolvent by 2033 or 2034, and that without doing anything, their benefits may shrink by 17%. But there's plenty that can be done and has been done in the past to readjust where the shortfalls lie. Commissioner O'Malley, tell our listeners about the shortfall and where policymakers and folks like yourself want to see Social Security go to fix this problem.
2: Sure. You know, because so many people, Scott, depend on Social Security, there are very few scary headlines that get as many eyeballs and as many clicks as a headline that says Social Security to go totally dry, run dry by 2033. Oftentimes they put to go totally insolvent. And let me define that for just one second. Social Security is a pay-as-you-go program. In other words, the dollars that go out of Social Security to beneficiaries who work their whole lives and are in pay status are the same dollars that are paid in by all of us who are still working in the economy. But it is true that the surplus that Congress built up back in the last adjustment, which was 1982, that surplus is not lasting as long as they had intended and as they had forecasted in 1982. When I was confirmed, or rather going through the confirmation process, I asked the actuary, the public actuary at Social Security, what did you all get wrong? Are we living longer? Were birth rates off? What did you get wrong? And you know what he said? He said, income inequality. I said, excuse me, come again. He said, we were asked to set the tax bracket on Social Security so that it would capture, it would apply to 90% of increased earnings over the next 40 years. But then so many things happened under Ronald Reagan after 1982 that in essence flatlined any increases in earnings for about 94% of us and increased earnings in ways haven't seen since the roaring 20s for the top 5, 6, 7% of Americans. So because of that, Social Security only captured 80% of future earnings, not 90%. And that is why, my friend, that surplus is running out in 2033 rather than 2050, when most of us baby boomers will move on to our eternal reward. Mm. So the cause of Social Security's upcoming, the forecasted 17% cliff, and I do believe, I mean, not to scare the bejeebers out of your listeners, I do believe that there is will in Congress to act on this, and the solution is pretty forthright. And John Larson has put in a bill every year with growing numbers of co-sponsors that would essentially scrap the cap for those higher-earning people so that they continue to pay the same rate into Social Security that all of the rest of us pay into it for the first 182,000 of our earnings.
0: That was Martin O'Malley, former commissioner of the Social Security Administration under President Joe Biden. Learn more about the Trump regime's damage to the Social Security system and future threats by visiting our Between the Lines website at btlonline.org.

0: On May 11th, Baltimore City Council joined more than 60 local governments, big and small, rural and urban, Democratic and Republican, all over the country, in declaring a moratorium on building data centers to power artificial intelligence while local officials study the issue. The Maine legislature recently became the first state to pass such a law, but it was vetoed by Democratic Governor Janet Mills. While the legislature's veto override failed, Governor Mills created a commission to study the issue, which was part of the original bill. Last October, Food and Water Watch became the first national group to call for a data center moratorium, now joined by more than 250 other organizations across the U.S. Data centers require enormous amounts of energy and water, create noise pollution, and air pollution depending on how they're powered, while creating very few jobs. Between the Lines' Melinda Tuhu spoke with Thomas Meyer, Strategic Organizing Projects Director for Food and Water Watch and Food and Water Action. Here he talks about the fight to stop, or at least slow down, the building of data centers in Maine and other states across the nation.
1: What we have been pushing for is, and saying, is that we need a moratorium on data centers, basically until and unless we can figure out a way to make them compatible with a livable and sustainable future. So far, so many of the proposals have been powered by fossil fuels, using enormous amounts of water, creating a lot of noise and disruption for communities, buying up farmland, you know, that obviously could be productive in other ways. Conditions, you know, or the stipulations of lifting a moratorium would probably differ kind of state to state until there is obviously some kind of national framework. There's a lot left to be figured out. And so we think that it's prudent to hit pause and give both the public and policymakers time to figure out how to move forward sustainably. The cities and towns where this is being so hotly debated, we know that opposition to data centers has been bipartisan. And we know that in other states, certainly there have been proposed moratoria that are bipartisan and led by both, you know, Democrats and Republicans in the legislature.
2: Maine was the first state to pass a statewide moratorium, and then the governor vetoed it. She vetoed it because she said she wanted one particular one to go through, and she said it would be 400 construction jobs and 100 permanent jobs, which sounded a little fishy to me because I know it doesn't take much human labor to run these things. What does your research show in terms of jobs that would be provided with these data centers?
1: Food and Water Watch has a recently published research report that looks at the variety of reasons why, you know, a data center moratorium is prudent. And one of them is the kind of empty promises around jobs and revenue. Looking at Virginia specifically, which is where the most data centers have been built and proposed, found that with a $54 million investment in a data center, you would get one permanent job. And with $54 million invested in non-data center, you know, projects, you would get 168 jobs. And so you're right that the math from this project really just doesn't add up. Really, part of the rationale for data centers and for artificial intelligence and for automation is to eliminate jobs. Like, that is the project of the big tech and corporate trusts that are pushing these.
2: In Maine, well, I understand that the governor vetoed it, and then she created, I guess by a executive order, a body to study the issue, which is partly what the, you know, what the moratorium was going to do. Do you know what's happening next in Maine in terms of trying to fight back against her veto?
1: As I understand it, was brought back up to override the veto and did not quite have the numbers necessary to override it. So to my knowledge, it's dead for this legislative session, unfortunately. There is a push in Maine, as in so many other states, to pass, you know, moratoria or ban or restrictions at the local level in Maine. What we've seen everywhere in the country is that the local, the municipal, the county level is where the kind of fiercest opposition has been, and where, you know, local elected officials have taken action, not in as many cases as they should.
2: Governor DeSantis in Florida said that any data centers coming, and he didn't say they weren't welcome, but they would have to provide their own energy. But that doesn't really address the issue of, first of all, what kind of energy, And also the issue of water use. Is it possible to have a data center without using up an awful lot of water?
1: There are some systems, you know, more expensive, less common. That's why the industry doesn't want to use them. To my understanding, there are some data center systems that would use less water, would recycle water for cooling in some way, would use the heat generated by the thing that's happening in all the servers to actually provide heat or energy for other buildings.
0: That was Thomas Meyer, Strategic Organizing Projects Director for Food and Water Watch and Food and Water Action. Learn more about groups opposing the construction of data centers in their communities and across the nation by visiting our Between the Lines website at btlonline.org.

0: 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Our theme music was written by Richard Hill and performed by Mikata. This week's program was produced by Susan Bramhall, Mary Hunt, Anna Manzo, Bob Nixon, Melinda Tuhus, and Jeff Yates. For Between the Lines, I'm Scott Harris.
1: Hello, everybody. Welcome back to She Lily. This is She Lily number 167. It is Friday, April 10th, as we are recording this. I'm Cindy Sheehan. I am currently on the Western Seaboard, where I think I have the opposite weather again, where Dakota is on the Eastern Seaboard. It's been raining all day. It looks like it's going to rain all weekend. Mm-hmm. So, speaking of Dakota, there's Dakota Lily all the way over there on the Eastern Seaboard. How are you doing, Dakota?
2: I'm doing pretty good. Like you said, my weather is the opposite of yours for a change, and that's a good thing because it's actually 70 degrees. It feels like spring here. So,
1: yeah, as I said, when you signed on, I could hear birds tweeting. That sounds nice.
2: Yeah, we'd love to hear the sounds of nature and get as connected to it as we can, and especially in the drudgery that is U.S. capitalism.
1: Yes.
2: It's always nice to reconnect with nature.
1: Get back to nature. So, before we get started, I would like to remind everybody of our She Lily 4S's. Please subscribe to the Substack. Send us your comments or thoughts or questions. Gently squeeze that like heart and share this post to your friends and your enemies or your frenemies. So, okay, Dakota, before we get into things, what do you want to bring up?
2: There's a couple things that I could talk about. I wanted to talk very briefly on, we talked a little bit generally about the Prime Minister of Spain and how he has kind of been this outlier in his opposition to U.S. warmongering, and in the face of this quote-unquote ceasefire that they've signed, he had a statement that I thought was very pertinent. He said, you know, it's good that there's a ceasefire now, but I will not applaud those that set the world on fire and then show up an hour later with the buckets of water, which, you know, I think is pertinent and very much a jab, or not even a jab, just a realistic assessment of the situation created by Donald Trump and Bibi Netanyahu, by Israel and the United States recently in their aggression against Iran. So I think it's good that more and more people are standing up to that fact. I've seen statements from the president of Brazil, the president of Colombia, the president of Mexico, how we need to start going our own paths. You know, it's just, the geopolitical alignment is very, very different today than it was, even 2 months ago or even 4 months ago before the kidnapping of Nicolas Maduro in Venezuela. So I just wanted to give some breath to some of the geopolitical goings-ons.
1: Okay. And you said you had a couple things.
2: Oh, yeah. I also wanted to talk a little bit about Venezuela. Venezuela, as we know, was attacked, as I just mentioned, on January 3rd. And the acting president, Delcy Rodriguez, has been walking this tightrope. And we've talked about this before, how it's the situation that no one wants to be in. It's a very, very precarious situation that United States imperialism has imposed upon the Venezuelan people. But she did a speech on the 8th, and she said that she laid out an agenda of a couple different things that she wanted to do going forward. Things like reforming the mining law to make it more up-to-date with the 21st century, reforming the hydrocarbons law to do the same, but at the same time, in her words, still keeping it in the hands of Venezuela. In the address, she said, quote, "Those who seek to privatize PDVSA to hand it over to transnational powers are mistaken." And she also emphasized the importance of protecting oil as the driving force of the Venezuelan economy. So I was very happy to see that she spoke very pointedly and said that those who are searching for a privatization of Venezuelan oil will be disappointed. Because I know in this system of which Venezuelans are currently living, this system of, you know, they have a sovereign government that was violated on January 3rd, and now this government is doing what it can to prevent a civil war, doing what it can to prevent further intervention, etc. So, like we've said, not an enviable position, but I am happy to hear that Delcy Rodriguez, the acting president of Venezuela, has said that there is no privatization of Venezuelan oil. That is not something that is being discussed. Yeah, so I was happy to hear about that from Venezuela. And a couple miles south in Argentina, we have new numbers for the Trump-backed president of Argentina, Javier Milei. His approval rating continues to plummet. His disapproval rating, the latest polls show, is upwards of 65%. His approval rating is somewhere in the 30s, anywhere from 30 to 35%. And they also just, in Argentina, under the guise of Javier Milei's government, have passed a glacier law, which is going to, as we know, I would imagine, a lot of the southern Argentina, the southern cone is ice, Patagonia, mm-hmm. etc.
1: Right.
2: Lots of glaciers, and very important for the natural ecosystems and very important for climate change in general, because if those glaciers are disrupted, you know, water levels will increase across the world, etc., etc. So there were large protests against Milei trying to open up the glaciers to mining and open up the glaciers to exploitation for natural resources. Large protests there. Checking my notes to see what else I have, awesome. If anything. No, I think that's it for now. My little, awesome. Yeah, like I say, around the world in 180 seconds or so.
1: Yeah, 5 minutes. So, yeah. I kind of took the week off because, you know, April 4th, Casey's, the 22nd anniversary of Casey's death, and, mm-hmm. you know, the news is just so damn depressing. But just because I get depressed by it doesn't mean it's not happening. And so You were talking about Spain and Netanyahu. I just am seeing Netanyahu, or a reasonable facsimile of Netanyahu.
2: Mm-hmm.
1: You know, if it's an AI-created thing. Apparently, It looks like he has 5 fingers on each hand instead of 6 fingers.
2: Oh, that's
1: like one of his recent things had. So he made a comment about Spain, and this is just so ridiculous. He says, Spain will not remain silent in the face of those who attack us. No, I'm sorry. Israel will not remain silent in the face of those who attack us. Spain has defamed our heroes, the soldiers of the IDF, the soldiers of the most moral army in the world.
2: Wow. And
1: then he says, therefore, I have instructed today to remove Spain's representatives from the coordination center in Kiryat Gat, after Spain has chosen repeatedly to stand against Israel. I have no idea what a coordination center in Kiryat Gat is. Then he says, those who attack the state of Israel instead of terrorist regimes will not be our partners regarding the future of the region. Then he says, I am not willing to tolerate this hypocrisy and hostility. I do not intend to allow my country to wage a diplomatic war against us without paying an immediate price.
2: Oh my God.
1: So, first of all, I made a post yesterday, even though I was kind of taking the week off, and I pulled a lot of things from X, and there was a post where the Hasbara trashed Dana Bash was interviewing somebody. It looks like it might be Jayapal. I'm not sure. And she said that Jayapal, or whoever that is she's talking to, said that over 15,000 women and children have been intentionally maimed and killed by Israel. CNN's Dana Bash replies, yeah, sure, but at least Israeli troops aren't raping them.
2: What?
1: Yeah. So I think this was the ongoing genocide and actual mass rape of Palestinians. So that's just like such gaslighting. Well, we can maim and kill them as long as there's no raping going on, but we know that there is actually raping going on. Mm-hmm. So she's just really Hasbara trash, that's for sure. But so the most moral army in the world is, as Netanyahu calls it, the IDF.
2: Yeah, that's ridiculous.
1: Yeah.
2: And for them to still, and I just saw, it's funny you say that, I just saw this post. It's a post that's responding to the news that it's from El País. It says, Netanyahu reassures that Spain declared a diplomatic war against Israel and they will pay an immediate price for this. And the response was, a landslide election. Someone responded with a landslide election in Spain, because ever since the war in Iran has started, the Spanish prime minister's numbers in Spain have skyrocketed. And now that an entity as disliked as the modern state of Israel is going after him, they're saying that it's going to be a landslide in the next election just because of how unpopular this genocidal, violent entity in the Middle East is.
1: I'm kind of like torn, because I think we talked about it last week. I'm torn about the midterms. I definitely think the Republicans are going to lose, but I don't know if Israel is going to play any part in that defeat. I think mostly Trump losing MAGA is going, and part of it is because of the support of Israel and support of Israel in Gaza and Israel in Iran and things like that. But I don't really visualize that Israel is that important or at the top of many people's minds here in the United States. Now, all my family were very much opposed to the Zionist apartheid genocidal state of Israel, to put it mildly. But I go outside that little microcosm of people who think right, and I just don't see that it, because of the economic situation and you know, things like that, the price of gas, inflation again, and everything that people. So I think always here in the United States, elections are about the economy. Mm-hmm. When push comes to shove, it's about the economy. The economy was really bad. Inflation was really high in the 2024 presidential elections. Trump promised everybody alleviation from that economic stress. Happened for a little while, but it's not happening anymore. So it's, I guess, to live in a country where Israel is that despised would be really good. It would be a good thing. And I think if people had to think about it here in the United States, they probably would, and got the real truth about it, they would oppose what Israel does, but, I don't think not enough to really stimulate their interest in voting for anybody. Does that make sense?
2: Yeah, I think so. I mean, I think it depends, because back when the events in Gaza were really unfolding, I feel like maybe it was just generally fresher in people's minds, because I do think that in Michigan, or is it Minnesota? I think, I forget which, but there's been studies that show, or polls that show, and again, we can talk about the validity of polls, but that the result against Kamala Harris in 2020 was that way, or in 2024, excuse me, was because of a refusal to be tougher on Israel or to call it a genocide.
1: I know, but certainly Donald Trump has not had any public rhetoric against Israel, and in fact changed the embassy in his first term, the U.S. embassy in Israel, from Tel Aviv to Jerusalem, which was a very belligerent act to take against Palestinians. And so and I think that we operate in this rarefied atmosphere where we have contacts and friends and loved ones and colleagues and comrades that believe the same way we do about Israel, but we also operate in a real working class world where more people are worried about filling their cars up or buying gas to get to work or whatever. And if that goes with also having to contemplate U.S. foreign policy, then I think that that would be a positive aspect of it. But I'm not sure that it does, because the U.S. has skillfully put Iran as the enemy in the Straits of Hormuz, and not the United States and Israel. So
2: Yeah, I wonder how much at this point people in the United States, because obviously people in the United States were generally against this war. But I do wonder how much of that will translate into the midterm elections. And again, this ceasefire is obviously on shaky ground, and we know Israel is violating it every single day in Lebanon. Mm-hmm. But if this is a way to keep us out of further I don't know how, obviously the war is very unpopular, but I don't know how that'll translate into the election, if that makes sense.
1: Right. No, yeah, it absolutely does. But here, like I said, in the U.S., it all comes down to the economy. Like, I agree with the baby eater, George H.W. Bush, but he said it's the economy, stupid. Mm-hmm. And, you know, so. And I wanted to also talk about a few things that I put in my X-tacular yesterday when I was just pulling things off X that interested me to sound out, a post just to keep in touch during my time off. But Donald Trump, like, he had the most disgusting Easter message that I've ever heard in my whole life, basically saying if Iran doesn't comply with U.S. and Israeli imperialism, they were going to wipe them off the face of the earth. And I was like, oh, that is so Jesus-like, isn't it? So yeah, Christ-like. Really. And so I tweeted that, and I'm not exactly sure when this tweet was, before the ceasefire for sure, but he says, our military, the greatest and most powerful by far anywhere in the world, hasn't even started destroying what's left in Iran. Bridges next, then electric power plants. So he has the exclamation point. New regime leadership knows what has to be done and has to be done fast, with another exclamation point. And so, to me, this looks like, and my comment was, he seems like he loved to stomp on Legos and block towers that others have built. You know, he's a 280-pound toddler. And who, with this much, putative power, because we know that he doesn't really make any decisions, but he's a representative of the power in the world with probably over 10,000 nukes at his disposal. Who talks like this? Besides Trump and Netanyahu, or the reasonable facsimile of Netanyahu?
2: Yeah, really. I think people that are very disturbed.
1: Yeah.
2: And people that are very... I just want to watch the world burn for whatever reason. I was listening to an audiobook that talked a little bit about the pathology of Trump and just getting into his personal pathology and stuff like that, which I want to be clear, we could do for every single president. It doesn't set Trump apart. But it's very clear that, like, when he's talking, like, oh, we obliterated them, we smashed them, we destroyed them, like, he just sat, like, there's something psychological going on there. And at the same time, I feel like, especially after, his latest rant against people like Candace Owens and Marjorie Taylor Greene and them.
1: Tucker Carlson.
2: He just wants everyone to listen to Mark Levin, it seems, and get their news from Mark Levin.
1: Yeah.
2: We have to wonder about his mental state in general, away from whether or not he's a sociopath. We have to worry about whether or not he has everything all there.
1: Right. Like we did with Biden for 4 years. Well, I want to say something that I am, observing. Not that my mental health is perfect. It's not. But I am observing that a lot of people who are, you know, my age, around my age, a little bit younger, a little bit older, if they took the COVID vaccine, not just like if they, you know, took the first two doses because, you know, they were forced to because of circumstances, job, family, whatever. If they're dedicated to boosters, they're all acting. People are acting like elderly toddlers, you know, crying, yelling, poor impulse control, very poor emotional regulation. And I don't think that that necessarily has to do anything with age. I'm, you know, elderly. I'm 68. And I feel like the wisdom and my experience has only helped me grow in a direction where I have a normal emotional regulation and responses to things. Like, when I say elderly toddlers, or like Trump's a 280-pound toddler, I don't know how much he weighs. I just guess that. And how do you think 280 pounds? He's tall. He's big. Does that sound good to you, 280 or less? Or
2: somewhere up there.
1: Yeah, I almost said 300, but that would be too much, I think. And we could probably just look it up. So anyway, I'm not talking about people getting upset. Like, you know, when my son was killed, I was very distraught, very destroyed, very emotionally fragile. But that almost seems like normal. That's like any mother. Right. I'm talking about small disappointments, you know, like almost like the other day I told my grandson not to throw things over the fence, and he stomped away and started hitting things, but he's only 3 and a half. You know, so I'm thinking like small things are setting people off. Have you, I don't know if you have a lot of interactions with elderly toddlers who have taken a lot of the vaccines, and if it changed their personality a little bit?
2: I can't say that I've experienced that, but what I can say I've experienced is generally people being on edge much more in the past couple months, in the past year, in the past couple years, just in general. It's something I've noticed a trajectory of, and I don't know if it's related, and it very well could be related to the vaccine. God knows. It could be related. It could be a lot of different things. It could be part of the vaccine. It could be all the stress, all the trauma that we're constantly exposed to, all the aging, like the artificial aging that we put our bodies through and everything because of the systems that we live under, you know, and that's going to come out in the personal, and it's going to come out in the psyches of people. And I think it largely has. And I think that's another manifestation of it. But I think you're onto something.
1: Well, you know, it's not just, we can't just blame the COVID vaccine. There's so many other medications that are widely used that harm people's mental acuity. One, I think the most prescribed, what I've read, is the most prescribed drug in the United States right now are statins. And statins are for supposedly high cholesterol. And I also know that the cholesterol metrics were changed. So, you know, so lower measurements were considered high to put more people on statins. And so statins basically block certain types of cholesterol from circulating in the body. Well, that is especially harmful because every cell in our body has cholesterol in it. and especially our brains. So I just want to say that Trump, it says he weighs 224. I don't believe it.
2: Oh, I don't believe that for a second.
1: He's 6'3".
2: Yeah, there's no way. Like, yeah, not even so. Just from a position of having eyes, I mean.
1: Uh-huh. Right, right. And I'm, you know, almost 6 feet tall, so everybody's always surprised at how much I weigh, you know, because I mostly present slim. So that people are always surprised that I do. I'm not going to say how much I weigh because that's rude. But anyway, so cholesterol is an essential component of our bodies and our cellular makeup. And right. So especially in the brain has, but this is what I just pulled up. The brain is the most cholesterol-rich organ, containing about 20% of the body's total cholesterol, which is essential for myelin sheath insulation, synaptic function, and neuronal structure. So the myelin sheath of every nerve protects the nerve from damage. And so when statins are widely prescribed, there it's essentially blocking essential should I say nutrients? I guess cholesterol is in food, so but the body, the brain synthesizes cholesterol, and so so anyway, so if you're taking a medication that stops cholesterol from circulating, you know, that means that your body always wants to keep homeostasis, right?
2: So, state of equilibrium.
1: Yeah. So it's going to take some essential nutrients from somewhere to take it to other places, or, you know, you're going to cause inflammation because your body's trying to process toxins out. Anyway, so my point is that the COVID vaccine isn't the only thing that could be causing this kind of brain regression, I would think, emotional regression. And, you know, it's not like there wasn't Alzheimer's or dementia before, but I don't think it's near as widespread as it is now.
2: Yeah, and I mean, the question remains, like, if the number one medication is an anti-cholesterol medication, what, I mean, all the other, like, we've talked about it before on this show, like, I've mentioned how antidepressants are present in drinking water in the United States because our bodies secrete, but there's so much, we're prescribed them so often that we secrete them through our waste, and so what effect does that have? And is that going to ever be studied? What effect does these cholesterol drugs have on the body, and with the side effects? And, you know, this is very, indicative of a larger problem, you know, when it comes to the whole health, the picture of whole health in the United States. But all these medications, you know, the average person, I would love to know off the top of my head what the average American, how many medications they're on, because I assume it's more than one. I'm pretty sure it's more than one. You know, just the effects of this long term, and we've all become, you know, petri dishes, you know, for the ruling class in so many different ways, whether it's their economic policies, whether it's their extermination policies, whether it's their food policies, their healthcare policies, etc. You know, I wonder the effects, and I always think about, like, lead paint was used for so many years, and then we found out that it was so.
1: In the 50s, they used to spray DDT on children going to school.
2: Right.
1: To stop the spread of bugs, cigarette smoking, the widespread prescribing of Prozac, you know, for just, you know, sometimes drugs, I'm gonna stipulate that sometimes drugs are necessary. I think it's more to get over a very, you know, a bad situation, you know, where nothing else you try is are necessary. I think it's more to get over a very, you know,

0: And things like that, you know. So they're overprescribed, understudied, and something that goes with what we're talking about now is the last time I went to the doctor, it was because I went blind in my right eye. And so I called my Medicare provider, which is Kaiser, and I got an appointment right away. And the doctor was more concerned about the panic attack I had than being blind in my right eye. And so the thing is she saw me for the only time I ever have seen her before since, and they've assigned her to be my primary doctor. And I had to beg her to look in my fucking blind eye. I was like, I came here because I went blind in my eye. Could you at least look in it? Because didn't they used to do that at checkups, like look in your ears, look in your
1: Yeah.
0: eyes, look down your throats, shit like that? And
1: Test your
0: so
1: senses.
0: she like took this little flashlight thing. Yeah, she didn't even do that. And she clicked it in my eye and then clicked it off right away. She goes, "That looks normal to me." I'm like, "How can you tell? Didn't even look at it."
1: And even then, maybe it looks normal,
0: Yeah.
1: but I'm kind of blind
0: Right. So
1: here.
0: she, yeah, I'm blind. So she got me an appointment in ophthalmology, and then I was super happy with my surgeon that corrected my vision. But so I'm seeing a lot of alternative doctors who are MDs, they're physicians. Are saying that the time that doctors spend with their patients is ridiculous, you know, like 5 or 10 minutes each patient. They look at the, you know, oh, this person's one of this person's cholesterol is high, so let's prescribe a statin. They don't talk to the people about their lifestyle, their diet, their exercise. Do they
1: Their
0: smoke?
1: traumas.
0: Oh, they do ask us if we smoke. That's really important to them. Right, their traumas. And they don't talk about anything like that, like they do in places like Cuba, where holistic health is important. And so people are like, they just look at the numbers that the drug companies give them. So if a person's cholesterol is this number, prescribe a statin. Doesn't matter if they're healthy, if they're at a normal weight, if they work out every day or and are active and whatever, just give them that statin. You know, so a lot of doctors are seeing and their patients are telling them that they are liking talking to artificial intelligence about their health more than because their doctors don't even talk to them about their health. So they're seeking advice or just to have a chat with something about their health. And so I think more and more people are using AI for mental health.
1: Oh, absolutely.
0: Yeah, and physical health. And so this is the state of the situation. And so I had one of my cholesterols was high, but my other ones were fine. And my blood sugar was fine, and my A1C was perfect. Everything was perfect in my blood tests, except one cholesterol. And so she prescribed a statin and I just ignored it. I didn't go get it because I know my overall health and my weight and everything else was fine. And I also know that cholesterol is essential for health. And so I didn't worry about it that much. If I had a test, my heart was tested. My heart was great. I had one of those EKG things or whatever they're called. And so it just seems like they're just pill pushers.
1: Yeah, oh, absolutely. That's why, like, if I.

0: a proposal that I was reading Gabor Mate's book, The Myth of Normal, and I think it was that book, but they mention how they would reform, they would make it so that doctor's visits have to be at least a certain amount of time in their reforms, because again, we see just people, everything has become commodified, everything has a profit motive, everything has either been privatized or cut or leveraged to the hilt, etc. So the time that doctors spend with their patients is supposed to be a learning experience on both ends, because the doctor's supposed to be learning, again, like you said, about that whole picture of health, the whole picture, the nutrition, the lifestyle, the stress, the, because all these have effects. You know, it's the food you eat, it's the water you drink, it's the chemicals you ingest, the crops you eat, the all these different things. It can disrupt hormone regulation, it can, you know, all these different things. Diet, things like Roundup, all this big ag, big pharmaceutical companies, big banks, it's all part of the same system. Just as we have to look at health as big system, mind and body as one, the holistic approach, biopsychosocial, we have to look at the corruption of our systems in the same way, in that big agriculture, big pharmaceutical companies, big banks, all of these big financial juggernauts have created this system that is making us sicker, making us poorer, and making us less happy.
1: And it almost seems planned.
0: Oh, it is.
1: Yeah. So I want people to know that while I was on X yesterday and checking things out, I actually did like go to the study that is referenced in this. But if you know anybody with Alzheimer's symptoms or demonstrating early symptoms, and I want my kids to know this in case I do, I start doing it, is that in 2011, I'm quoting from the post from Paul White Gold Eagle. In Paul White Gold Eagle is the way I should have said it. In 2011, a neuroscientist at MIT named Dr. Li Hui Tsai made a discovery that should have been on the front page of every newspaper on Earth. She exposed mice with advanced Alzheimer's disease to a flickering light pulsing at exactly 40 hertz, 40 flashes per second. Nothing else, no drugs, no surgery, just light at a specific frequency. Within 1 hour, the amyloid beta plaque in their brains, the protein deposits that define Alzheimer's, began to dissolve. Not slow, not gradually, within 60 minutes. After 7 days of daily 40 hertz exposure, plaque levels dropped by 50%. The mice regained memory function. Their neurons began firing in synchrony again. The brain's immune cells, microglia, activated and started clearing the toxic buildup like a cleaning crew that had been asleep for years. The study was published in Nature, the most prestigious scientific journal on the planet, peer-reviewed, replicated, confirmed. That was in 2016. It's now 2026. 40 million people worldwide have Alzheimer's. The pharmaceutical industry generates $13 billion per year from Alzheimer's drugs. They do not reverse the disease, not one of them. They slow it maybe temporarily. This costs $26,000 per year per patient. A 40 hertz light costs less than a dollar to produce. And you can get them on Amazon. So Dr. Tsai is still at MIT. Her research continues. Phase 3 human trials are underway. But you will not see this on the evening news. You will not hear your doctor mention it. You will not find it in any pharmacy, because a frequency that costs nothing cannot sustain a $13 billion industry. The light is 40 hertz. The frequency is real. The science is published, and 40 million people are still waiting for permission to use it. Well, why do you need permission? You can buy these lights on Amazon.
0: Mm-hmm.
1: you know. So there's some bulbs you can buy for like $13. You can get like this whole therapeutic system for like $150, which, you know, if you have a loved one that's suffering, it's terrible. It's a terrible thing to watch a loved one go through this. And so to me, $150 compared to health insurance, doctor's visits that, you know, that last 5 seconds. So I don't even know how much does a doctor visit cost. You know, how much does it cost to go to a doctor and they only spend 5 or 10 minutes with you? So that's very cost ineffective, inefficient, I would think. So anyway, I thought that that was kind of exciting to read, but people call us conspiracy theorists when we say that treatments that are non-pharmaceutical or non-medical industrial complex are effective and low cost. And so they call us conspiracy theorists. You know, I'm asked, do you believe that there's been a cancer therapy that has been suppressed? Of course.
0: Oh, of course.
1: It has. And why wouldn't anybody believe that that was true?
0: Yeah, I mean.
1: And look at the doctors. They could spend 15 minutes going over people's lifestyles and telling them to lose weight, you know, change their diets, get more active, whatever. Instead of right away, just like, she didn't even know me, and she wanted to prescribe a medication to me.
0: Yeah, and that's the problem right there. That's the problem right there. And that's why, like, again, like, to be a conspiracy theorist is one thing, but to be a realist and to actually look at the evidence before you is another. I mean, why would it be outside the realm of possible that there was, for example, a cancer therapy that was been suppressed? In fact, we know that some cancer therapies have been suppressed. Look at Cuba. Cuba has cancer therapies that are more effective than the ones we have here, but are being suppressed because they come from a socialist system of non-profiteering. But in the United States itself, why wouldn't they do something like that? If the same entities are willing to wage war, murder children, make millions of dollars, billions of dollars, trillions of dollars off of bank bailouts, wars, arms trafficking, human trafficking, drug trafficking, all these different things. Why is it so far beyond the imagination of possible that the powers that be, whoever they may be, are suppressing a more effective cancer therapy, for example?
1: Because the cancer industrial complex is
0: powerful.
1: Mind-boggling, you know, their treatment that, you know, and they've been effective with some cancers for sure, but those probably weren't cancers that were very profitable, you know, right, for them. So they decided they would, you know, throw a little bone and cure it, or at least have less invasive, toxic, and destructive therapies for it. So, so yeah, and I had this little meme that I posted going back to the COVID vaccine. It says, so after all that drama, ... the people who skip the COVID vaccine are just ... fine.
0: Yep. After all
1: that. Yep, we are. I want to say, I'm just really fine.
0: And probably doing a lot better, actually. We'll find that out in however many years.
1: So, I think we've been going for at least an hour, right?
0: Mm-hmm.
1: Do you have anything else that you'd like to bring up before we sign off for this week?
0: Nothing that comes to mind off the top of my head.
1: I posted this funny post too from someone named Mariana Z that I follow. She said, I don't know who she is, but she's funny. She said, I accidentally wore a red shirt to Target. ... Long story short, I'm covering for Lisa this weekend.
0: I love it.
1: I know. I really like if I ask anybody for help at Target, I always try to make sure they're not carrying a purse or they have some badge on or something, because, you know, other people than red shirt, you know, other people wear red shirts than Target employees. But I thought that was kind of humorous.
0: Yeah, I like that.
1: Yeah. Okay, so everybody, thank you for listening to She Lily number 167. I'm Cindy Sheehan, and the other person is Dakota Lily. And go back and listen to the beginning if you need to hear our four S's. So wherever you are, I hope your weather is weather that you like. We like the rain, especially April showers. You know, it freshens the air, and it's not what you know, what do they call those? The atmospheric rivers.
0: Sometimes
1: just like a nice light rain that is freshening everything up, watering the Mayflowers and,
0: absolutely,
1: washing the dust away and stuff. So the only thing bad is we might not have baseball this weekend. So
0: because of the rain.
1: Yeah, I might get rained out. So anyway, we hope your weather is the way
0: to your liking.
1: Yes, and we hope that to continue our theme that you're gathering your peace around you and trying to make your micro world a better place to terraform peace, like we talked about last week. So anyway, peace out for now.
0: Peace out for now. We'll see you soon.
1: Love you.

0: that song that you love so much, the Tara Buster theme song. It's not a bad song. What do you think? I didn't write it. All right, guys, thank you for hanging out. Started the show a couple of minutes early just to make sure everything's rocking and rolling. Hopefully Hal will call in. It's always, we always wait with bated breath when we have guests. Oh, here he comes. Yay, I knew it. He's so reliable. Hal, hold on a second. I'm putting you in. Ladies and gentlemen, the great and on time, right on time, as always, Hal Sparks. Oh, wait, hold on. Where are you? You're not in there. There we go.
1: Not trapped. There you go. Hi. Hey, look at that. What do you know?
0: You look good. I made it. You look great, actually. What's your secret, man? Can I have...
1: What do you mean? No, you
0: look
1: camera?
0: You look amazing. Your camera, you as a being.
1: Oh.
0: You look great. I mean, I look like rough here, so...
1: Yeah. Yeah, I don't know. I guess hydration.
0: Right. Yes. Optimism, maybe? Is it?
1: Yes, no? that is definitely helpful. Having an optimistic viewpoint does give you a sense. Because I do know a secret that's not quite a secret, but that might be valuable for people, which, of course, if you live to 20-30, your chances of living to, like, 21-30 healthfully go up by a factor of 10.
0: Oh, wow. What do you mean? Why 20-30?
1: Because between the advancements in medical science and AI and those two combined, including protein folding and a bunch of other things, they're going to achieve what is referred to as the LEV, the longevity escape velocity, which is... It's not like immortality in a pill or something like that. It's just that for every year you age, you can take a year off with technology, meaning, you know, whatever, combination of drugs and peptides or food that's been upgraded to do these kind of things, genetic fixes that people will go through. So you will outrun your own aging. It doesn't mean you'll live forever. It's just like the idea being that everybody...
0: Wow.
1: Yeah, 23rd. It's not far. Yeah, so, hang on. And then, once you hit that, basically, and the follow-up to this that I always hear is, well, only the rich will have it and the poor will be screwed. Well,
0: that's what I was going to ask. With this,
1: right, sure. Well, the thing is, most of the really expensive diseases happen because of aging and wear and tear on the body. Yes. Either the immune system turns on itself, which is inflammatory and autoimmune disorders, which is everything from arthritis, to, you know, any number of other diseases that, you know, where your own system is attacking your system. And then the other one is just material breakdown because of lack of renewal in cells. So those two things are on the cusp of being handled already in some areas. And then, but for a few billion or bazillion calculations, which were heretofore impossible in the same way that, chemo was impossible in the 1910s, that's happening much faster. And all you have to do, you don't have to have a treatment that you give everybody that makes them live forever and all that kind of stuff. Mm-hmm. You will actually, every 5 years or so, reset your age. And that will save insurance companies and medical facilities a lot of money. So instead of cranking out, you know, treatments for diseases and these kind of things, other people will go, well, we have the thing that keeps you from getting those in the first place, like a vaccine against aging, is a lot more financially predictable and important. You know, so if a government was going to fund, say, Medicare, Medicaid, Social Security with treatments for people's diseases as they age, which is very expensive and is why we have as much projected debt as we do, if the government said, well, instead of that, we're going to give everybody access to the 5-year, 10-year reset treatment for, as a citizen of our country, that's what you get. Then other countries are going to start. Whether the United States wants to do it right away or not won't be material. Any place with an NHS, rather, will do it. And so any universal healthcare system in the world, any country that does that, will default to this as a way to save themselves, you know, exorbitant amounts of money for their people.
0: Wow.
1: And then
0: so
1: the rest of the country,
0: though, right?
1: Yeah, like, the rest of the countries that are capable of it will follow suit. You'll either be able to buy into it on your own, It'll be offered very cheaply as an alternative so that you can spend your money elsewhere. There will be other companies that, like, you know, if people didn't have to spend a third of their income at a certain point on medications and adaptations for their house because of illness, they could spend it on our stuff. So we're going to give you a coupon that allows you to get this treatment thing.
0: Right. But then there's other questions like population. What about that? And, will we have enough resources to sustain life on the planet?
1: Another part of that is that caloric restriction is kind of crucial to aging properly and healthfully. So there will be a downgrade of the expectation of what people are eating and consuming in their lives normally in a lot of places. You'll get healthier foods with a lower caloric content.
0: Even in America? You know how Americans
1: are. Yeah, yeah. Well, no, especially in America, because we went through this period, but like obesity in the United States has been on the downslope for about 15 years. It just, we hear more about it because it's become a more crucial factor. Mm-hmm. Because if you project out from obesity, as far as health outcomes go, statistically speaking, then health insurance companies, doctors, pharmaceutical companies, the government's expenditures, whoever is paying for your health care goes, if they're fit now, their costs statistically in terms of actuarial tables and insurance and all that kind of stuff, more than likely, like if they smoke or don't smoke, is trackable to they're going to be a less expensive human if they're healthy and they don't have this problem. And so overall, people are looking to this trajectory that was ballooning for a while, and everybody's going, okay, we've got to mitigate this somehow. We've got to, even for themselves, because you're watching your insurance premiums go up, and part of that they will treat, certain BMIs as just like smoking and those kind of things with rare or whatever. The point being is that everybody's talking, and Trump was talking about the fat shot this morning. He's talking about the subject.
0: Oh, God.
1: Yeah. Because he's more than likely on one of them or a variation therein.
0: Yeah.
1: There's, I would guess that RFK Jr. has him on a peptide regimen. I don't know that he keeps up with it, or how they do it.
0: Oh.
1: But and they won't talk about it. They'll call it national security, or something.
0: Sure.
1: Right. But more than likely, he's on a GLP-1 or a GLP-3, which is what I guess Eli Lilly is coming out with this fall, which is currently known as retatrutide, but it's also is like the next step of Ozempic. It's not just a GLP-1. It does two other things.
0: Oh, wow.
1: It's there are anti-aging effects of GLP-1s that they've tracked.
0: Oh, really? The fat shot, you mean?
1: Of Ozempic, right. So people are microdosing it. They're doing, variations, that kind of stuff. The one that Eli Lilly apparently has in the kitty, which is supposed to come out this fall, blows all those things away and kind of, moves towards, regular treatments of these things. But then you're going to get to this where it's cyclical. You don't do it all year or forever. Mm. You achieve your base weight, and then you live normally, and then you do it again. That's the mechanic they're looking at for something like this thing that's coming out this fall. And more than likely, depending on the quality of the treatments, over time that will extend. You do this every 2 years, you do this every 5 years or whatever. And like all technology, it's deflationary.
0: Mm.
1: It becomes less and less expensive. And there will be situations where people will run across the border to Mexico to get it done because it's cheaper over there, but it's the same shit. And then they'll come back over to the United States, and somebody will go, well, why don't we do it here? And there'll be a struggle with the pharmaceutical companies for a little while, but only because they're behind on releasing their own version. That's it. But there is a point where the public demand for health care, actual health, because that's ultimately what we're looking at, right? What's the purpose of health care? Maintaining your healthy, viable body for as long as possible. Stopping the breakdowns when they happen, eliminating disease as best we can to start with, either through genetic modifications or those kind of things. That's where the future of stuff is. Or, vaccines. These are, this is traditionally, minus the genetic stuff, which is relatively new. This is how we handle these things, right? And we marker out in the future, like, okay, how many people are probably going to get this from where we are right now? And if we fix this now, fewer people will get that. So we'll have to spend less money on that in the future, yes. Right? That's how proper governance works. That's why you have a pandemic response team, for example, yeah. Because you know at some point there's going to be a contagion that spreads that's new, yeah. And it's a novel coronavirus or something, and you've got to be able to handle it quickly so it kills as few people or injures them long term, which is the other thing. You may be able to stop all coronaviruses from killing people within the next couple of years, mm-hmm. with a single shot that deals with it. But they might have lingering Lyme disease kind of effects. You want to stop it earlier than that, even with other treatments, or be able to help people with their resilience in those situations. So anyways, we jumped straight into this, but this is, yeah.
0: My mom's a nurse. Fascinating to me, really.
1: Yeah, as my mom's a nurse and all that kind of stuff, I'm always, interested in that part of it, because if you were in government right now, and God help us that literally at one of the most intellectually taxing periods in human history, not since the widespread application of the written word, have we seen a leap forward in the necessary intellectual capacity of the people that are running things, yeah. and the average person, as we do with AI and the science that's happening right now. So those two things need good shepherds.
0: Yeah. Well, that's what you are an expert with AI. In fact, you do on your show. You have a day where you dedicate to AI, yeah. and so you know all about this.
1: To the chagrin of some of my viewers, but I think it's that important.
0: It is.
1: It
0: does. Sometimes it goes over my head, I have to tell you, but it's fascinating, right. to me, because there's so many ethical questions about it as well. Like, giving all of these tech bros money and they're figuring out ways to make us obsolete, is that's what it feels like. And so I
1: get
0: what do you think about
1: the problem? I think they're making themselves obsolete first, because if you'll notice, the first thing that's going is not dock workers, farm workers, and stuff. That's definitely part of it.
0: That's
1: in the
0: true.
1: Same way that tractors replace them.
0: Mm-hmm.
1: The analogy I bring up a lot, and I'm sure people who watch my show are tired of me talking about it, was that the Eisenhower removal of 1 million Mexicans from the country at one point was not just like the Japanese internment camps, instant racism, just add shock. It was based on a bunch of other stuff that wouldn't happen now in the practical sense, because we're more informed and because we see these kind of changes coming a little further away. But right after the war, after World War II, you had a bunch of these factories that tooled up to make tanks and airplanes and all kinds of stuff. And what they switched back over to, and they had a new workforce that was vibrant and ready to go, was automobiles, washing machines, and tractors, farm implements that became threshers and then automated threshers and then sprayers and pickers and all these kind of things. So there were 1 million men that had been, immigrants into the country who were doing plowing work and like the hard farm work, and they were no longer needed. They were literally, that's where the lazy Mexican stereotype that was around from like Warner Brothers cartoons with the guy with his sombrero sitting up against a wall just waiting for somebody to give him a job or whatever. That's where that came from. It wasn't, nobody thought that when they went to Mexico, and nobody thought that about the workers when they were working. It was a shift in reality. The technology had shown up, and now there were five dudes out of a job because one guy driving the tractor replaced, four of the other guys or five of the other guys who would push a real plow physically themselves, or guide a horse pulling three, and then you'd need, you put that across a giant farm, you need 8, 12, 15 guys during, for one field. And then in a matter of months, even, you just needed a tractor, and you could do it in a day. And that was, the same thing with like carts and horses and the horse, system in New York City that everybody talks about, that when they switched over to the car, like the horse trainers, horse feeders. There was an entire infrastructure that kept that giant city running on the backs of horses. And then it was obsolete in less than a year. So, and again, most people don't know this. The first person to ever be killed by a car, hit by a car and killed in the United States, was hit by an electric car. It was an electric taxi.
0: See?
1: The first The first cars were electric.
0: Yeah, that's what sucks. I know.
1: Right.
0: Did you see, there's a show, not to interrupt, there's a show, The Nick, and they have an ambulance in that show. It's based in the early...
1: Oh, yeah.
0: Yeah, it's a great show. It's on Cinemax.
1: Yeah.
0: And their ambulance is electric, so anyway.
1: Yeah. But, yes. So, anyway, so we've been through this kind of thing before. The difference in this situation is that imagine a world where the farmer got put out of business by his own tractor. That the tractor itself knows when to plow, knows when to weed, pull, you know, weeds out of there, whatever, seed, allow for germination, check the buds, remove, you know, apply pesticides, whatever. It did that part. So the farmer wouldn't be necessary anymore, but the food and the people to pick it to some degree are still necessary, and all the cooks who make the food, and all the types of different food you can consume from it, and the desire for that food never goes away. Okay, so let's imagine that Harvard and Yale and Princeton and then Cambridge and Oxford are the school that everybody wishes they could send their kid to, but most of the time, A, they can't afford it and they can't get in because there's a limited number of seats and they're filled up with foreigners, if you believe Tucker and that crowd.
0: Yes.
1: But they, you know, that rich people all over the world send their kids there and they've got, you know, as a king of some country, they got way more money than a person who runs a really good business in the United States. And way less operating costs because they're impoverishing their own people to send their kid to American schools to, I don't know, learn how to bomb their own country. But anyway, so Harvard and Yale and Princeton, those things are not available to the average person. I could not afford to go to college or university when I, you know, started out because the only schools that would have been of value to me, UCLA or USC, were full and too expensive, you know. It's like that old joke about the two Jewish ladies at the buffet, you know, food here is awful. Yes, and such small portions, right? Yes, too expensive and there's no room. So, but now we look at like YouTube University. Suddenly, there are a lot of people who are just as good at filmmaking or whatever they would have learned at USC with certain limitations, medical and legal, that you'd have to pass a test for, that you can now do. Now AI enters the fold. And as a lifetime study tutor companion that any child can get, once it improves to a certain point, which I believe it's already at, it's not, you know, 2 years ago it hallucinated a lot, made a lot of mistakes. Now you can go, are you sure about that? And it'll go, oh, you're right, I did make a mistake. And that's good. That's a healthy thing to have that happen because it might, you might even want to do that if you had a tutor, have the tutor make a mistake and see if it catches it, right? This is, these are, that works too. So, now, poor people in Appalachia with computer access on a $400 shit laptop with bad Wi-Fi by the end of this year, will be able to download a model onto that laptop that will take them all of 8 minutes. They could do it at Starbucks or park in the parking lot of a building that doesn't know their Wi-Fi is open. Download a model onto there that's as smart as any model that exists today and have a lecturer teach them anything they want about anything locally with no need to pay Sam Altman or the people at Anthropic or any of that stuff. So local, what's called edge computing, is going to replace the giant AI companies. You can already do it for most tasks. My buddy Rob Glenn, who's on the show, we have the Rob Glenn 99% rule, which is 99 for most people, for 99% of people, it's plenty. You're already there. But by the end of this year, beginning of next year, what a local model that takes up, you know, that can fit on a thumb drive, actually, and go into your computer will be capable of will be nearly what the giant, expensive, $200 a month max thing is available right now. And that's the point. So here's the difference in all these companies, is that if they slow down, or they're too expensive, and they kick everybody out but the elites, and they're the only ones that can use this mega AI and all that kind of stuff, somebody else is going to go, oh, well, screw that. I'll just give it away for free, which is what the DeepSeek moment was for a lot of people, even though it learned off of ChatGPT, and so it was a little dumber than ChatGPT, and it always will be. At a certain point, once ChatGPT or these other models reach, you know, this level, and you don't need anything beyond that, you know, you end up with, like, somebody who basically just does, like my mom, who just does email and watches Facebook videos on a Mac Pro with 128 gig of RAM and right. 5 terabytes of storage. That's, you don't need more than that. She doesn't need more than that. It does everything she needs. And there's so many models that are already there, and it's just going to increase because all technology is deflationary. The whole point is faster, cheaper, and less energy. That's the purpose, right? You're going to buy a computer next year. Why would you upgrade if your computer works just fine right now?
0: Right.
1: If it's fine where it is, well, because it's faster, cheaper, and the battery lasts longer.
0: Mm-hmm.
1: Right? And the faster and cheaper only makes sense if you're, you know, if you even need a new one, and people will, you know, people pace themselves out on a computer for a couple of years anyways. This is no different. And so the big AI companies are in the process of putting themselves out of business.
0: How, though? Because then the technology will be simply accessible to everybody?
1: Yeah. Yes. Mm. Yeah. And right now, a nerdy person in a high school, a nerdy kid in high school, could tell all of his friends, like, hey, like the Matthew Broderick of this school could tell all of his friends, hey, download Kimi 3.2. That's the model that's as fast as whatever you need. And you can use that and a $20 a month ChatGPT, mix those two together, make them work together, and you can build your own AI that's smarter than both of them. Yeah.
0: Oh, okay. So only if, because I know you're building your own AI.
1: Yeah.
0: So, but
1: I've built a couple, and they've literally, I've gone through two obsolete cycles already. Yeah.
0: Wow. I just don't even understand how you do that. That's the thing. Like, so everyone would have to build their own AI, and then
1: no,
0: or not.
1: No, they don't have
0: okay.
1: to build it.
0: Okay,
1: you can just download one that has a base usage.
0: That's what I'm wondering.
1: And then you'll be
0: yeah.
1: able to freely download ones that have extra skills. Like,
0: okay.
1: think of it as your AI is like Neo in the Matrix, and you're like, I need it to have this skill. You
0: okay.
1: would download that skill because somebody either made it and posted it online. Or if you wanted to pay for it because it was very complicated and somebody worked hard on it and you want to give them some money for doing it, you could purchase their better version of
0: like,
1: it. And so
0: like in the Matrix.
1: For,
0: right.
1: Yeah.
0: And they say,
1: well,
0: I need a, give me the helicopter. Yeah, whatever.
1: Right.
0: Something like that.
1: Right.
0: Yeah. Right.
1: So, you know, there is a huge difference between Henry Ford built cars and only rich people could afford cars for a while. And if you wanted a really nice one, you wanted a Bentley, and it took 95 people to build one, and it was built like a grand piano or a tube organ and a pipe organ and a cathedral. It was so complicated, you'd never be able to do anything unless you had a friend like Dick Van Dyke who could create Chitty Chitty Bang Bang out of spare parts, which was what the joke was about at the time. Take all these fancy cars and make a jalopy. That's what people did back then, right?
0: Yeah.
1: But it was a, you know. Then there was this phase after the war. We want a car in every driveway. We want people to be able to move around. They can do whatever they want.
0: Yeah.
1: You know, we wouldn't have Christmas vacation or National Lampoon's vacation without it because the cross-country car trip and the nightmares that ensued came out of that particular thing.
0: Mm-hmm.
1: This is different, though, because Ford could make the cars and then maybe another car company starts up. But it takes a lot to design a car, build a car, sell a car, convince people your car is better than that other car. That's where the big AI companies are right now. They are running to catch up. But right now, the average American, looking at the used car market, has their pick of the litter. Like, imagine the used car available to you versus a Bentley from 1935 or something like that. Like,
0: right.
1: just airbags and radio make it amazingly better no matter what. You may not like what it looks like, but your little Tercel from 2001 or 1995 car is so much safer and so much more efficient and goes so much further, and the glass covers your entire face. You know, there's all this stuff, right? It's plenty. It is plenty for what you want to do. And it would make the difference if you had a no car versus a, you know, some used car in your life. Think of all the things you can just do with a car that allows you to drive across town, much less across country, from not having one, right?
0: Yes.
1: Even if it's not
0: The
1: Maserati.
0: Highway, the interstate highway and all that.
1: Exactly, like, right.
0: Mm-hmm.
1: So,
0: mm-hmm.
1: And so the collective interest of the public, the buy-in of the public, What did you need for people to buy cars and have them? And the same thing with the internet and wanting to use the internet.
0: Yeah.
1: You had to have a private industry that was able to make better stuff to use the limited thing that was there. You've got freeways. There are only two lanes. There's a passing lane and a slowpoke lane. You want your car to be in the passing lane? You buy my car because it'll get you further, faster, right? That's what they were selling against the cars that were putting along on the other side. And it can stop quicker, and it's got airbags. It's for safety because there's idiots out there and all that. That's what you're selling. But what you're selling to is a limited bandwidth. The lanes available on the road are limited. You can only have so many cars on them. That's why we all hate traffic, right? The same thing is true of the internet. There was everybody using initially the internet all at once, and that was running. You had to plug your computer into a thing on the wall or phone cables. So phone calls were competing with the data that was going over it, and there was only a limited amount and only part of the day, right? So everybody got better, and like our modem is much better, and we would compress technology and compress the files better and those kind of things. That stuff improves. So they're playing that same catch-up everybody does in an industry. The difference is that this is a car that can make its own roads.
0: Okay.
1: And that's unique to any industry in history other than, I would say, literacy.
0: Right.
1: Everything always started in very few hands and then only caught on when it got into a bunch.
0: Right. But this is good. It's really fascinating to me. So, but because if you think about how, you think about so many questions. So we have a bunch of idiots in office, and you're talking about all of these, this amazing technology that's going to be regulated by people who are effective morons like Trump and the rest of them. Or not regulated, which is what they have done, right? I mean, they just kind of unleashed it. So, but then there's a question of access as well, because as you're talking about the internet speeds and all that and broadband, and then, of course, we have, like, the digital divide where poor people don't have, access, really. Even though this stuff exists, they're not able to get it. And
1: Here's the difference. This is why this is different than just broadband, internet, when kids who are homeschooled during a pandemic in a good community versus a poor community. There's a very distinct difference. You're absolutely right in the available broadband internet if you're in Appalachia or someplace like that versus if you're in downtown Chicago or something like that. Okay. This is different, though, because you can download an edge model of these things, and if a kid didn't have any internet at all, and you just, as the school system, passed out an iPad with one of these downloaded models in it with no contact with the internet, this thing could now make up for it could be the equivalent of a high school teacher from, kindergarten to senior year. As far as that program goes, tutor the kid, know how they learn, so that when they're talking to the kid, and then when school comes back, let's say there's a snow day or something like that, the AI can talk to the AI at the school and go, this kid had a problem with this one, but love this kind of thing. This for their learning, this is probably the best way to go. That's a huge difference from, I don't have the bandwidth, therefore the color, the image and the video and the audio keeps cutting out while I'm trying to talk to my teacher who's live doing this, and they only can do it during class that hour that day. That's where we are right now. And this is going to change the entire nature of learning in that regard, I believe, for the better. And one of the ways it does that is by eliminating gatekeepers. That right now, there are a tremendous amount of gatekeepers on our society that we often think of as the billionaires or the 1% or the upper 10% or whatever, that they benefit from those gatekeepers. In some cases, literally a gated community. But in other areas, legacy hires or legacy admissions into colleges and universities, and then legacy hires into big business. The same issue we had with monarchy, the same rub about monarchy that we had, in before our nation's founding, is still there in industry and education and a couple of other areas. Yeah. This is going to eliminate that, because right now, this year, someone can start a million-dollar company or a billion-dollar company, tech or otherwise, using a set of AI agents they make themselves and never have to go ask for money from Peter Thiel. That is very different from the beginning of PayPal. That is very different from the beginning of these other things, where the gatekeeper stood there and if you want to do this, you owe me a favor later. Right. Not just the money I'm giving you, not just my return on my investment, but I own you, buddy. And that is evaporating.
0: Right. But, but wouldn't it only be for other tech businesses or whatnot? Whatever you're creating also has to be a tech-based thing.
1: No. Because if you were, like, look at, like, Shopify or something. Let's say you have an Etsy store or you make your own stuff. You're going to start your own cookie company. And you want to sell them at first at the level that you can actually produce them in your own kitchen. And then you want to mass produce them or you rent out space in an industrial kitchen and you do batches like that. And you do it once a week or whatever. You can coordinate an entire marketing team and your accounting team and your storage stock and, you know, and shipping team digitally now. Whereas before, you wouldn't be able to start this company until you went to the bank, got $1 million, and then started it. That's the difference, that there was this window of you needed capital to start a business, and it would either be, you know, blood, sweat, and tears capital, which is how a lot of people start, or some kind of a seed money situation, or in real estate where you scam people and, you know, get a loan on a house you don't actually own and then use that as a down payment to buy a house you don't actually own. And then years later, the housing market collapses, shock of all shocks. But the point is that this and the advance in robotics, which is coming as well, makes a huge difference in how you can start a company. So let's say you start a company with that would, just to get off the ground, you'd need 10 people. You'd need a marketing team. You'd need an accountant. You'd need, you know, shipping and stock and all that kind of guys. But it's just you and your family starting this thing off. You could 3X your output using digital options now, the AIs that are available, that would clarify a bunch of stuff and allow you to just focus on making and selling cookies, right? Then it takes off. You can hire a dozen people to do the effective work when you want to interact with another human being, instead of just going, I hope this thing runs on its own. And they would manage those departments for you. So you'd have a human in the loop in each part as you grew. And they would have a human in the loop as they grew. So these are not eliminating jobs. These are adding jobs that would have never happened because your company never would have happened.
0: Yeah. Because that's what I'm wondering about, too. Yeah. What if, I mean, when you talk about teachers, too, you're replacing teachers with AI. And then it comes down to, when I think about it, is really what is the meaning of an economy? What is the meaning of life? It comes down to those questions because is it, I mean, how we need each other. People need to work.
1: Yeah.
0: They need to be connected. And so, I don't know. There's a lot of ethical considerations happening.
1: Sure. Okay, yeah, let's chip away at those because I think this is important. I completely agree that you know, the attempt to eliminate humanity from this seems like the way they're going. And if you listen to a bunch of them, it sounds like a bunch of socially awkward assholes with no friends trying to make a world where you don't need friends.
0: Like Elon Musk saying, you know, you could do the things that you don't want to do, like take care of your infant and your elderly parent. You know, because who wants to do that, right?
1: Sure, right.
0: You know, bond with an infant. Who wants to bond with an infant?
1: He's insane. You know. But
0: exactly.
1: And again, has no connection with anybody. But that's not how it practically folds out. But where there is one is where, let's say you have, you know, I went through hospicing with my dad, and you had an elderly parent who was just on their own at home, and you had a robot in the home that just, if anything bad happened, could bring them their medication or something like that at all hours, no matter what, right? Yeah. That's one of the upsides of this. And think of all the lives that would be saved from a very simple thing. And it doesn't have to be a fucking one of these robot dogs, which I think look like crickets, so I call them crickets.
0: Yeah.
1: A robot crickets. Or a humanoid even. It could literally be a little, you know, floating stand for your phone that they can also FaceTime with you that rolls around and has a Roomba on the bottom of it, and it cleans the carpet, but it can also go, if you're if their Apple Watch or their Fitbit or their Life Alert triggers it, it can, you know, it can kick into gear and make sure it gets eyes on them so that it can translate to the, you know, 911 operator what's happening to them, whether they fell or not, whether they're bleeding, all the things we wouldn't be able to communicate. Okay, those things are coming in one form or another. And I think we can all agree that within certain limits of privacy and other stuff that everybody would have to pick for themselves, they would be incredibly valuable. The better version of it, though, wouldn't be, I bought the thing from Elon Musk that does that. What you would want is an open source one that's made like laptops are made. You put in whatever you know, personality or AI you want to use, and it's none of their goddamn business. Mm-hmm. It doesn't go to the cloud to think like they want it to. Right. It's downloaded into the thing, and it's specific to you. It's personal, so that they don't have access to it. It doesn't have to ask around for any of these things. Okay, the other thing, taking care of children. I think everybody loves the idea of taking care, certainly, of their own children. But think of all the things you have to leave the room when you're taking care of your own children to go do something that rich people don't. They can tell the nanny or somebody else or you know, a butler, a servant, somebody, like, go get the bottle. And they get to stay there with their kid while the bottle's on its way. They don't have to leave, heat something up by the stove, go back in, check. So these are things that rich people have had forever. Royalty have had what you're talking about forever. They've just always had, they've had to hire or cajole or force a human being to do it for them. This is something that now enters the realm of, and again, it's like cars. The first ones, will they be expensive and unique and pricey and only rap stars and dickheads will have them? Absolutely. But then eventually the used robot market with open source in it that you can put anything in will be like Anakin Skywalker making his own C-3PO. That's what that was. That's the future that they're, you know. Okay, so in all these situations, I don't think any of us, you know, when I think of, you know, an AI assistant, I think more of Jarvis or Friday that Iron Man has, not of, you know, me becoming one of the people in WALL-E, right? And I think that's where a lot of people, like, there's this Terminator WALL-E kind of fixation that a lot of people have. When in reality, you know, look at the tools that well-to-do people have, rich people, that have allowed them to get ahead in life, you know, and gatekeep things from you.
0: This
1: technology, more than any other technology besides books, I would say, has allowed, will allow people to force accelerate their value in society amongst everyone else and compete on that level instantly. And, you know, and that's new.
0: Yeah, I just wonder, though, because you know that, you know, these billionaires are, they're not going to let go of their power and their privilege without a fight. So how,
1: But how do they hold on to it is the question.
0: Well, they do now because of, they have the power and they have the connections and political connections that
1: But what power are we talking about specifically?
0: Well, I guess they own everything and they have our jobs, right? And they're
1: So what share of Grok does Jeff Zuckerberg own? What share of Siri does Elon Musk own or Sam Altman own? None. Is the answer. There is not a, we do this thing sometimes with like big pharma, big tech, big whatever, and we act like there's a de facto monopoly. There's this understood belief that we all have that there is price fixing going on amongst the rich, and the fighting that they do over market share is really performative. It's all the same drug. It's just they're selling it with a different cap on it or whatever. And I don't know where people got that from. I think it's left over from the magic spark plug that apparently nobody ever needed to change and they kept off the market so they could sell spark plugs. That story that was around forever that has shaped how we think about these things. All these guys are not only in competition, they're in a death struggle amongst their companies. The minute their company falls behind on the price point for the average consumer and the availability of the of a tool within their AI, they're done. Some people will hopscotch to the next model in a friggin' second, especially now that You know, the other one was, I guess, Facebook. The original thing was Facebook had all your pictures and all that stuff, and to download it was a pain in the ass. And so that was their way of keeping you from jumping to another social media site and leaving Facebook behind, was they made it hard for you to get out, right? And initially with AIs, if you used it a bunch, it had its memory built into its, you know, it kind of stored on the cloud. So anything it remembered about you was theirs. Now you can have a markdown file on your desktop that you save yourself with all the memory files that it has about it. And then if you stop using it, you stop using ChatGPT or Claude tomorrow, you can go forget everything you know about me. And you, and then you take that markdown file that you have on your desktop and you enter it into a new AI that you're using because it's better or you like the company's ethics better or whatever. Mm-hmm. And you go, hey, this is me. Get to know me. This is how I like to work. Here's my markdown file. You know everything that's in it. And it will know it from that moment forward. Hmm. And then if you decide, I don't like this anymore, you go, you take your file, you know, and go home.
0: Where are you taking it, though? You're taking it to somebody else's business, no? Or
1: no,
0: unless you build
1: no,
0: your own, no?
1: Yeah, or you just download one. Right. There are a lot of open source models out there that have been made. OpenAI was originally meant to be open source in this regard, and that's what Musk is suing them over. Hmm. But again... The quality of what you will need to run most stuff in your life is going to be so low, you know, just to do normal stuff. And the other thing is there won't be this giant hive brain like the one in iRobot running everything all at once. And if you snap a, you know, if you throw a crystal into it, all the robots all over town fall over. Each one's going to have a limited, smaller AI within it. And then we'll, like they did with Siri initially, I don't know if you remember, they took the, like... Your Siri can reference ChatGPT if it's outside of its skill level, but you have to turn on a switch and say, oh, it's okay if it does that, and it'll let you know if it's going to the cloud, but everything happens locally on your phone. That was what they were doing with Apple Intelligence, and they still do, right? That's the idea that they're moving in that direction with. And that's how most robots and stuff will operate. That's how your Roomba will operate. It doesn't have to go to the cloud and ask OpenAI or Anthropic or any of these companies how to do something. It just does it because it's on the chip that's in it. And then that's going to become the norm. Your house is going to have its own. So I've been building this AI of my own for my house because the idea is that the house should have its own kind of monitoring system for when it needs filters and when it's got, if there's smoke and CO2 and all this kind of stuff. I don't want just a kind of a dumb alarm.
0: But how do you do that? How? Like you connect it so it's monitoring your filters and things? How?
1: Well, so, okay, most things do already.
0: I'm sorry,
1: so
0: I'm got, like...
1: It's okay. So most HVAC systems, normal modern ones, whatever, if you're running a coal-fired stove, maybe not. But most HVAC systems have a monitoring thing on them that either a company can come over, plug something into it and check, or if you use Nest or any of these other things as, you know, smart thermometers, even the dumb ones are smarter than you think, and they can track, you know, over the week, they have a routine. They can tell you, you know, like when it gets a certain temperature, they use a gauge, and they'll lower the temperature in the house if it gets past a certain point, right? All those things that already happen, but they're separate. It's all by itself. And then there's maybe you have a Ring system. You have your cameras around, like I have cameras around the house, and I have a Ring doorbell system, or whatever, and I have local storage for all those things. Already happen, but they're separate. Itself. And then there's maybe you have a Ring system. You have your cameras. I have cameras in the house, and I have a Ring doorbell system, whatever.

0: person's walking up your driveway. A person with a dog is walking up your driveway. A person with a package is walking. Like, you can set them to do that now. They're
1: okay.
0: But it's separate. And it talks in its own ecosystem. And then I have Hue lights and stuff like that in my house. I have, you know, like, you know, automated mm-hmm. lights in the house.
1: Yes.
0: And those are cool. But they're kind of separate. So I'm, instead of, you know, having a giant corporation...
2: From Feature Story News in New York, I'm Mitch McCann. UK Health Secretary Wes Streeting has resigned from British Prime Minister Keir Starmer's government. It adds pressure on the UK leader to stand down after disastrous election results and a series of controversies. Wes Streeting's resignation has also sparked speculation about whether a leadership contest will be launched. UK political correspondent Ollie Barrett reports from London.
3: What Wes Streeting has done here is resigned and said that the party effectively needs a new leader. But what he calls for in this letter is a debate around what comes next. And he says that should be a battle of ideas, he says, not of personalities or petty factionalism. He says it needs to be broad and it needs to be the best possible field of candidates. He says he supports that approach, seeming to signal there that he would be open to the kind of leadership challenge that might include figures like Andy Burnham, the mayor of Manchester, for example, who needs to find a parliamentary seat if he is to throw his hat into the ring.
2: Following talks between Presidents Donald Trump and Xi Jinping, the US says China agrees with Washington's position that Iran can never have a nuclear weapon and that the Strait of Hormuz must be reopened. The leaders have set a positive tone after the first day of discussions, despite President Xi warning the US over Taiwan relations. Nick Harper reports from Washington.
4: The US has described the meetings as good, saying that the two leaders focused on economic cooperation and Iran. The US readout after the meeting saying that on the issue of Iran, China had agreed that Iran can never have a nuclear weapon and that the Strait of Hormuz must remain open. Also, the US says that China is interested in buying American oil to lessen its dependence on oil coming from the Middle East. We're still waiting for many of the big headline banner deals to be announced. We could see more Boeing aircraft being bought by China and more American beef and soybeans being picked up by Chinese markets as well.
2: The International Air Transport Association has warned that higher flight costs will be inevitable for travellers in Europe. Jet fuel prices have soared since the start of the Iran conflict, and there are fears that supplies could run low if disruptions through the Strait of Hormuz continue. William Dentelo reports from Brussels.
5: It's unwelcome news for the tens of thousands of people planning their summer holidays. Jet fuel costs have roughly doubled, and speaking to the BBC, the head of the International Air Transport Association says some of those costs will be passed on to consumers. UK and EU officials say there are no immediate concerns of fuel shortages, but the International Energy Agency says it's a possibility if the strategic Strait of Hormuz waterway doesn't reopen or new supply lines aren't found.
2: From bureaus worldwide, this is FSN.
6: With FSN Spotlight, I'm Simon Marks. Today, what's at stake during President Trump's visit to China? It is evident from the numerous US business leaders that boarded Air Force One to make the journey to Beijing that trade will top the agenda, with issues like the war on Iran, human rights and Taiwan very much taking a back seat. President Trump wants to try and resolve trade disputes with the Chinese and even secure fresh Chinese investment in the US economy. Edward Luce is the Financial Times' chief US commentator. He says China holds significant leverage over the United States.
7: China has a bigger bazooka, as it showed with its stranglehold on the rare earth exports, and then Trump agreeing to a truce in their trade war. He wants to renew that truce because China doesn't just have a stranglehold on rare earths, it also has one on pharmaceutical inputs. It could really, really harm the world's pharmaceutical supply. Trump's ability to impose tariffs isn't quite as big a bazooka. So I think China feels very much, perhaps too much, that it's on the winning side of history here.
6: The Trump administration is also hoping for pomp and ceremony that will be screened back in the US and convey to Americans that this is the most important moment in the US-China relationship since President Richard Nixon traveled to Peking in 1972 and met Chairman Mao. With FSN Spotlight, I'm Simon Marks.

0: Here's a recap of our top stories. UK Health Secretary Wes Streeting has resigned from British Prime Minister Keir Starmer's government. After talks between Presidents Donald Trump and Xi Jinping, the US says China agrees with Washington's position that Iran can never have a nuclear weapon. And the International Air Transport Association has warned that higher flight costs will be inevitable in New York. I'm Mitch McCann. UK Health Secretary Wes Streeting has resigned from British Prime Minister Keir Starmer's government. It adds pressure on the UK leader to stand down after disastrous election results and a series of controversies. Wes Streeting's resignation has also sparked speculation about whether a leadership contest will be launched. UK political correspondent Ollie Barrett reports from London.
1: What Wes Streeting has done here is resigned and said that the party effectively needs a new leader. But what he calls for in this letter is a debate around what comes next. And he says that should be a battle of ideas, he says, not of personalities or petty factionalism. He says it needs to be broad and it needs to be the best possible field of candidates. He says he supports that approach, seeming to signal there that he would be open to the kind of leadership challenge that might include figures like Andy Burnham, the mayor of Manchester, for example, who needs to find a parliamentary seat if he is to throw his hat into the ring.
0: Following talks between Presidents Donald Trump and Xi Jinping, the US says China agrees with Washington's position that Iran can never have a nuclear weapon and that the Strait of Hormuz must be reopened. The leaders have set a positive tone after the first day of discussions, despite President Xi warning the US over Taiwan relations. Nick Harper reports from Washington.
2: The US has described the meetings as good, saying that the two leaders focused on economic cooperation and Iran. The US readout after the meeting saying that on the issue of Iran, China had agreed that Iran can never have a nuclear weapon and that the Strait of Hormuz must remain open. Also, the US says that China is interested in buying American oil to lessen its dependence on oil coming from the Middle East. We're still waiting for many of the big headline banner deals to be announced. We could see more Boeing aircraft being bought by China and more American beef and soybeans being picked up by Chinese markets as well.
0: The International Air Transport Association has warned that higher flight costs will be inevitable for travellers in Europe. Jet fuel prices have soared since the start of the Iran conflict, and there are fears that supplies could run low if disruptions through the Strait of Hormuz continue. William Densolo reports from Brussels.
3: It's unwelcome news for the tens of thousands of people planning their summer holidays. Jet fuel costs have roughly doubled, and speaking to the BBC, the head of the International Air Transport Association says some of those costs will be passed on to consumers. UK and EU officials say there are no immediate concerns of fuel shortages, but the International Energy Agency says it's a possibility if the strategic Strait of Hormuz waterway doesn't reopen or new supply lines aren't found.
0: From Features Worldwide in New York, I'm Mitch McCann. UK Health Secretary Wes Streeting has resigned from British Prime Minister Keir Starmer's government. It adds pressure on the UK leader to stand down after disastrous election results and a series of controversies. Wes Streeting's resignation has also sparked speculation about whether a leadership contest will be launched. UK political correspondent Ollie Barrett reports from London.
1: What Wes Streeting has done here is resigned and said that the party effectively needs a new leader. But what he calls for in this letter is a debate around what comes next. And he says that should be a battle of ideas, he says, not of personalities or petty factionalism. He says it needs to be broad and it needs to be the best possible field of candidates. He says he supports that approach, seeming to signal there that he would be open to the kind of leadership challenge that might include figures like Andy Burnham, the mayor of Manchester, for example, who needs to find a parliamentary seat if he is to throw his hat into the ring.
0: Following talks between Presidents Donald Trump and Xi Jinping, the US says China agrees with Washington's position that Iran can never have a nuclear weapon and that the Strait of Hormuz must be reopened. The leaders have set a positive tone after the first day of discussions, despite President Xi warning the US over Taiwan relations. Nick Harper reports from Washington.
2: The US has described the meetings as good, saying that the two leaders focused on economic cooperation and Iran. The US readout after the meeting saying that on the issue of Iran, China had agreed that Iran can never have a nuclear weapon and that the Strait of Hormuz must remain open. Also, the US says that China is interested in buying American oil to lessen its dependence on oil coming from the Middle East. We're still waiting for many of the big headline banner deals to be announced. We could see more Boeing aircraft being bought by China and more American beef and soybeans being picked up by Chinese markets as well.
0: The International Air Transport Association has warned that higher flight costs will be inevitable for travellers in Europe. Jet fuel prices have soared since the start of the Iran conflict, and there are fears that supplies could run low if disruptions through the Strait of Hormuz continue. William Densolo reports from Brussels.
3: It's unwelcome news for the tens of thousands of people planning their summer holidays. Jet fuel costs have roughly doubled, and speaking to the BBC, the head of the International Air Transport Association says some of those costs will be passed on to consumers. UK and EU officials say there are no immediate concerns of fuel shortages, but the International Energy Agency says it's a possibility if the strategic Strait of Hormuz waterway doesn't reopen or new supply lines aren't found.
0: From bureaus worldwide, this is FSN.
4: With FSN Spotlight, I'm Simon Marks. Today, what's at stake during President Trump's visit to China? It is evident from the numerous US business leaders that boarded Air Force One to make the journey to Beijing that trade will top the agenda, with issues like the war on Iran, human rights, and Taiwan very much taking a back seat. President Trump wants to try and resolve trade disputes with the Chinese and even secure fresh Chinese investment in the US economy. Edward Luce is the Financial Times' chief US commentator. He says China holds significant leverage over the United States.
5: China has a bigger bazooka, as it showed with its stranglehold on the rare earth exports, and then Trump agreeing to a truce in their trade war. He wants to renew that truce because China doesn't just have a stranglehold on rare earths, it also has one on pharmaceutical inputs. It could really, really harm the world's pharmaceutical supply. Trump's ability to impose tariffs isn't quite as big a bazooka. So I think China feels very much, perhaps too much, that it's on the winning side of history here.
4: The Trump administration is also hoping for pomp and ceremony that will be screened back in the US and convey to Americans that this is the most important moment in the US-China relationship since President Richard Nixon traveled to Peking in 1972 and met Chairman Mao. With FSN Spotlight, I'm Simon Marks.
0: Here's a recap of our top stories. UK Health Secretary Wes Streeting has resigned from British Prime Minister Keir Starmer's government. After talks between Presidents Donald Trump and Xi Jinping, the US says China agrees with Washington's position that Iran can never have a nuclear weapon. And the International Air Transport Association has warned that higher flight costs
2: from feature
0: will be
2: story
0: inevitable
2: news
0: for
2: in New
0: travellers
2: York,
0: in Europe.
2: I'm Mitch McCann.
0: That's the latest feature UK story Health news. Secretary Wes Streeting has resigned from British Prime Minister Keir Starmer's government. It adds pressure on the UK leader to stand down after disastrous election results and a series of controversies. Wes Streeting's resignation has also sparked speculation about whether a leadership contest will be launched. UK political correspondent Ollie Barrett reports from London.
1: What Wes Streeting has done here is resigned and said that the party effectively needs a new leader. But what he calls for in this letter is a debate around what comes next. And he says that should be a battle of ideas, he says, not of personalities or petty factionalism. He says it needs to be broad and it needs to be the best possible field of candidates. He says he supports that approach, seeming to signal there that he would be open to the kind of leadership challenge that might include figures like Andy Burnham, the mayor of Manchester, for example, who needs to find a parliamentary seat if he is to throw his hat into the ring.
0: Following talks between Presidents Donald Trump and Xi Jinping, the US says China agrees with Washington's position that Iran can never have a nuclear weapon and that the Strait of Hormuz must be reopened. The leaders have set a positive tone after the first day of discussions, despite President Xi warning the US over Taiwan relations. Nick Harper reports from Washington.
2: The US has described the meetings as good, saying that the two leaders focused on economic cooperation and Iran. The US readout after the meeting saying that on the issue of Iran, China had agreed that Iran can never have a nuclear weapon and that the Strait of Hormuz must remain open. Also, the US says that China is interested in buying American oil to lessen its dependence on oil coming from the Middle East. We're still waiting for many of the big headline banner deals to be announced. We could see more Boeing aircraft being bought by China and more American beef and soybeans being picked up by Chinese markets as well.
0: The International Air Transport Association has warned that higher flight costs will be inevitable for travellers in Europe. Jet fuel prices have soared since the start of the Iran conflict, and there are fears that supplies could run low if disruptions through the Strait of Hormuz continue. William Densilow reports from Brussels.
3: It's unwelcome news for the tens of thousands of people planning their summer holidays. Jet fuel costs have roughly doubled, and speaking to the BBC, the head of the International Air Transport Association says some of those costs will be passed on to consumers. UK and EU officials say there are no immediate concerns of fuel shortages, but the International Energy Agency says it's a possibility if the strategic Strait of Hormuz waterway doesn't reopen or new supply lines aren't found.
0: From Euros Worldwide, this is FSN.

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0: Welcome to Between the Lines, presenting news and analysis of critical issues affecting our communities, the nation, and the world. I'm Scott Harris. This week we present James Zogby, president of the Arab American Institute, who examines the dire situation in Lebanon, the West Bank, and Gaza under continuing military attack by Israel, violence largely ignored by U.S. corporate media. Martin O'Malley, Social Security Commissioner under Joe Biden, who explains how the Trump-Musk and Doge downsizing of the Social Security workforce has demolished the agency's customer service. And Thomas Meyer of Food and Water Watch, who talks about growing nationwide opposition to the building of resource-hungry artificial intelligence data centers. But first, we begin with a summary of some of the week's underreported news stories.
1: The Trump administration is deporting immigrant parents with children who are U.S. citizens at four times the rate of the Biden administration. The Trump White House rewrote the rules for dealing with such cases by eliminating instructions to handle immigrant parents in a way that is humane when related to family separations. Often, immigrant parents facing ICE arrest must quickly find a guardian for their children, turning to friends, neighbors, or their place of worship. According to a recent ProPublica analysis, over 11,000 parents of children who are U.S. citizens were arrested since Trump's second term began. With an aggressive enforcement goal of 3,000 arrests a day nationally, ICE and cooperating police departments are arresting 50 parents daily. Under the Trump regime, 60% of parents arrested are deported, twice the rate under Biden. ICE agents are arresting more mothers than fathers, and detained parents aren't often permitted to see their children before they're deported. Three-quarters of the mothers arrested had no criminal history in the United States other than minor traffic infractions. Indigenous residents of a small village near the Napo River in the Ecuadorian Amazon rainforest now fear for their lives from criminal gangs illegally mining gold. Violence targeting villagers has grown with the influx of miners. In 2025, there were 19 murders in Napo province, nearly twice the number of the previous year. According to Foreign Policy magazine, two main factors have driven organized crime groups to diversify into gold. The first is the price of cocaine has fallen over the past few years, while the price of gold has soared by 65% over last year. Second, there's a lower risk of being arrested for smuggling illegal gold than for drug trafficking, largely because gold is not an inherently illegal product. Illegal miners often use mercury to extract gold from ore, which is highly toxic, contaminating soil, waterways, and fisheries. Blood samples of indigenous villagers in Ecuador have been found with increasing levels of mercury poisoning linked to cancer deaths and damage to kidneys, lungs, and nervous systems. Portland, Oregon has become an innovator in building new affordable housing by promoting smaller, denser units such as duplexes, triplexes, fourplexes, and sixplexes. The city has succeeded in providing incentives to developers to construct what's called infill or middle housing in existing residential neighborhoods. These are townhouses that stack one behind another, going deep into a lot rather than all facing the street. With the shortage of affordable housing across the U.S., cities are looking for new ways to create partnerships with developers to build more entry-level housing. While other cities, counties, and states have allowed denser housing options, Portland has done more than most to create incentives for their construction. Portland's more flexible zoning rules allow developers to make more money from constructing multiple units on one lot than from a single-family home on that same piece of property. The Washington Post reports that since 2021, nearly 90% of building permits issued for housing in Portland has been for middle, denser cottage clusters of tiny homes. This week's news summary was compiled by Bob Nixon. For Between the Lines, I'm Anna Manso.

0: As the world entered the 11th week of the U.S.-Israeli war against Iran, President Trump rejected Iran's response to the latest U.S. peace proposal, acknowledging that the ceasefire is on life support. Iran's counteroffer had demanded the release of frozen assets and an end to the U.S. naval blockade of Iranian ports. The failure of peace talks increased oil prices, with little hope the Strait of Hormuz would soon reopen to oil tankers and commercial shipping. Just days after the U.S. and Israel launched their February 28th war on Iran, Israeli Prime Minister Benjamin Netanyahu attacked Lebanon, targeting Hezbollah. Although the two countries reached a temporary ceasefire agreement in mid-April, Israel continues to launch deadly airstrikes and occupies southern Lebanon. Lebanon's health ministry reports that since March 2nd, Israeli strikes have killed nearly 3,000 people across Lebanon and displaced 1.2 million. In the occupied West Bank, the Israeli military and radical Jewish settlers have killed over 1,000 Palestinians since October 2023 in a campaign of ethnic cleansing and violent land takeovers. Despite a U.S.-brokered ceasefire in Gaza that took effect in October last year, Israel has conducted near-daily attacks, killing 850 Palestinians, in addition to more than 72,000 killed there since October 7, 2023. Your reporter spoke with James Zogby, co-founder and president of the Arab American Institute, who examines the dire situation in Lebanon, the West Bank, and Gaza, under continuing Israeli attack, horrific violence that's largely ignored by U.S. corporate media.
1: I call an Israeli definition of ceasefire is you cease and we fire. And that's how they've been operating. There's supposed to be a ceasefire in Lebanon since October. Every day there were bombings or military assaults on different Lebanese targets. The new ceasefire after the most current round of fighting has actually been more devastating. Hundreds have died. Entire Lebanese villages have been leveled. The New York Times has a very powerful photo presentation of the villages before and after, 12 of them that have been pretty much demolished. They've done to Lebanon in the south what they did to Gaza. 1 million people have been expelled from their homes. And like I said, the homes being destroyed. And hundreds are being killed. And there's no attention paid. And part of the problem is a racism that exists still in the American mind, where Israelis are human beings and Arabs are objects. They're not personalities. They're not people with families and people who love them and personalities that have to be attended to. So, you know, an Israeli hostage gets sympathy. 100 Palestinians dying in a building is just a body count. It's not unlike the way we had Vietnam, you know, where American soldiers were people. We knew their families. We knew their mothers. We saw the families cry. Vietnamese were like 10,000 a week being killed. Who cared? And it's pretty much that way. Israelis are human beings and Palestinians are objects. And Lebanese are in the same way. Actually, it's been disturbing to me because I have long been on the left of American politics from my Jackson days through my Bernie days. And I see the left finally understanding Palestinians, but not appreciating the loss of life and the loss of their properties of the Lebanese. They just aren't seen in the same way.
0: James, the Lebanese health ministry said just this past Sunday, Israeli attacks over just 24 hours killed 51 people, including two medical workers. Since March 2nd, Israeli strikes have killed nearly 3,000 people across Lebanon, and 1.2 million people have been displaced. I mean, these stats are just horrifying. And I wonder if you feel that the impunity with which Israel operated under in Gaza, judged by many international jurists as a genocide, given that the government of Prime Minister Benjamin Netanyahu has been given the green light, you think, to commit similar crimes in Lebanon because they weren't held accountable for what took place in Gaza.
1: Of course. And basically, look, well, successive American administrations have been responsible for this impunity. The Biden administration really upped the ante on that. They turned a complete blind eye to what Israel was doing. They gave them the go-ahead. I had meetings with the Secretary of State, meetings with the National Security Council advisor. They were all unwilling not only to condemn, but they didn't see anything wrong with what Israel was doing. And they continued to say Israel's got to finish the job. What does finish the job mean? When you're talking about an occupied people who are being strangled to death in a situation in Gaza that was itself genocidal even before the Israeli assault. It was an open-air prison camp. People couldn't get out. Nothing could come in unless the Israelis let it in. They were limited to the amount of caloric intake that Israel deemed was necessary for survival. And those conditions existed for 20 years. And then, you know, the Biden administration let Israel have its way completely in what they did in Gaza, and never a critical word other than a kind of a cautionary note, but not a condemnation, not a stopping of aid, not a distancing ourselves or saying, you know, we're going to either take punitive measures or distance ourselves from you. We didn't do it. Trump inherited it, and of course, he has no compassion for anybody. He let it happen, and Israel went full throttle. So, yeah, the ground was laid for Lebanon, was prepared for Lebanon by what happened in Gaza. And that sense of impunity is the fault of American policy, and it's actually had devastating consequences. If the last couple of administrations have done anything, it's they've made international law irrelevant. It no longer exists. This is the law of the jungle. Power wins, rights lose, and we've seen it operating now for many years, but it's now, with the Biden administration and with the Trump administration, it's been consolidated into a fact.
0: That was James Zogby, president of the Arab American Institute. Learn more about human rights groups reporting on the death and destruction resulting from continuing Israeli attacks on Lebanon, the West Bank, and Gaza by visiting our Between the Lines website at btlonline.org. Soon after moving back into the White House for a second term in January last year, Donald Trump recruited tech billionaire Elon Musk to lead an unofficial government initiative called DOGE, or the Department of Government Efficiency, to hunt down federal agency waste, fraud, and abuse. Musk and his team of young engineers failed to find any significant waste, but set in motion mass terminations of federal employees, the closure of entire agencies, deep cuts to agency budgets, and cancellation of critical domestic and foreign aid health programs, which led to dozens of lawsuits and claims of unlawful, chaotic cuts. The Social Security Administration was on the DOGE hit list, where Musk and his team disrupted the agency's operations by firing 11% of its employees and closing 26 field offices, leading to widespread customer service problems and long wait times. These initiatives, aimed at reducing agency costs and modernizing technology, have instead caused critical failures in services for many of the 75 million people who depend on Social Security to receive their earned monthly benefits. Your reporter spoke with Martin O'Malley, Commissioner of the Social Security Administration under President Biden, who previously served as Maryland's two-term governor and mayor of Baltimore. Here he talks about how the Trump-Musk downsizing of the Social Security workforce has impacted critical customer service and how to fairly address the projected 2033 shortfall of the Social Security Trust Fund.
2: When President Biden asked me to go there, it was understanding that for 10 years, their staffing had been reduced down to a point where it was a 50-year low. And those hardworking men and women, by the end of the Biden administration, had managed to turn 8 of the 9 service delivery metrics, you know, the speed with which to answer the phone, getting a beneficiary into pay status, initial disability determinations. They had gotten it headed in a much better direction. Some of them at a 20-year best, notwithstanding the fact that baby boomers, like me, were starting to swell their ranks to a new all-time high every day. But then DOGE and Elon Musk and Donald Trump with his bullhorn of lies started just taking a wrecking ball to the agency. They reduced its staffing now to about a 63-year low. They shoved 7,000 people out of the agency, the largest loss of staff in the shortest period of time in the history of that 90-year agency, Scott, that's never, ever once missed a monthly payment. So the result of all of that is that the customer service that people work for their whole lives, just like they earn their benefits by working their whole lives, has been taken away from them. And as President Biden said in some of his first remarks as a fully promoted, full-fledged citizen, they're trying to wreck Social Security so that then they can rob it, because it's the only agency that maintains a $2.6 trillion surplus. So that's the sad story. The good news is Americans are appalled by this. 87% of us, regardless of party, actually want Social Security to be strengthened, made better, and able to pay 100% of the benefits we've earned for the far future, not just for us, but for our kids and grandkids.
0: Commissioner O'Malley, I did want to ask you if you would talk a bit about predictions, and I guess this is based on the numbers, that without adjustment, Social Security and the Social Security Trust Fund will be insolvent by 2033 or 2034, and that without doing anything, people's their benefits may shrink by 17%. But there's plenty that can be done and has been done in the past to readjust where the shortfalls lie. Commissioner O'Malley, tell our listeners about the shortfall and where policymakers and folks like yourself want to see Social Security go to fix this problem.
2: Sure. You know, because so many people, Scott, depend on Social Security, there are very few scary headlines that get as many eyeballs and as many clicks as a headline that says Social Security to go totally dry, run dry by 2033. Oftentimes they put to go totally insolvent. And let me define that for just one second. Social Security is a pay-as-you-go program. In other words, the dollars that go out of Social Security to beneficiaries who work their whole lives and are in pay status are the same dollars that are paid in by all of us who are still working in the economy. But it is true that the surplus that Congress built up back in the last adjustment, which was 1982, that surplus is not lasting as long as they had intended and as they had forecasted in 1982. When I was confirmed, or rather going through the confirmation process, I asked the actuary, the public actuary at Social Security, what did you all get wrong? Are we living longer? Were birth rates off? What did you get wrong? And you know what he said? He said, income inequality. I said, excuse me, come again. He said, we were asked to set the tax bracket on Social Security so that it would capture, it would apply to 90% of increased earnings over the next 40 years. But then so many things happened under Ronald Reagan after 1982 that in essence flatlined any increases in earnings for about 94% of us and increased earnings in ways haven't seen since the roaring 20s for the top 5, 6, 7% of Americans. So because of that, Social Security only captured 80% of future earnings, not 90%. And that is why, my friend, that surplus is running out in 2033 rather than 2050, when most of us baby boomers will move on to our eternal reward. Mm. So the cause of Social Security's upcoming, the forecasted 17% cliff, and I do believe, I mean, not to scare the bejeebers out of your listeners, I do believe that there is will in Congress to act on this, and the solution is pretty forthright. And John Larson has put in a bill every year with growing numbers of co-sponsors that would essentially scrap the cap for those higher earning people so that they continue to pay the same rate into Social Security that all of the rest of us pay into it for the first 182,000 of our earnings.
0: That was Martin O'Malley, former commissioner of the Social Security Administration under President Joe Biden. Learn more about the Trump regime's damage to the Social Security system and future threats by visiting our Between the Lines website at btlonline.org.

0: On May 11th, Baltimore City Council joined more than 60 local governments, big and small, rural and urban, Democratic and Republican, all over the country, in declaring a moratorium on building data centers to power artificial intelligence while local officials study the issue. The Maine legislature recently became the first state to pass such a law, but it was vetoed by Democratic Governor Janet Mills. While the legislature's veto override failed, Governor Mills created a commission to study the issue, which was part of the original bill. Last October, Food and Water Watch became the first national group to call for a data center moratorium, now joined by more than 250 other organizations across the U.S. Data centers require enormous amounts of energy and water, create noise pollution, and air pollution depending on how they're powered, while creating very few jobs. Between the Lines' Melinda Tuhu spoke with Thomas Meyer, Strategic Organizing Projects Director for Food and Water Watch and Food and Water Action. Here he talks about the fight to stop, or at least slow down, the building of data centers in Maine and other states across the nation.
1: What we have been pushing for is, and saying, is that we need a moratorium on data centers, basically until and unless we can figure out a way to make them compatible with a livable and sustainable future. So far, so many of the proposals have been powered by fossil fuels, using enormous amounts of water, creating a lot of noise and disruption for communities, buying up farmland, you know, that obviously could be productive in other ways. Conditions, you know, or the stipulations of lifting a moratorium would probably differ kind of state to state until there is obviously some kind of national framework. There's a lot left to be figured out. And so we think that it's prudent to hit pause and give both the public and policymakers time to figure out how to move forward sustainably. The cities and towns where this is being so hotly debated, we know that opposition to data centers has been bipartisan. And we know that in other states, certainly there have been proposed moratoria that are bipartisan and led by both, you know, Democrats and Republicans in the legislature.
2: Maine was the first state to pass a statewide moratorium, and then the governor vetoed it. She vetoed it because she said she wanted one particular one to go through, and she said it would be 400 construction jobs and 100 permanent jobs, which sounded a little fishy to me because I know it doesn't take much human labor to run these things. What does your research show in terms of jobs that would be provided with these data centers?
1: Food and Water Watch has a recently published research report that looks at the variety of reasons why, you know, a data center moratorium is prudent. And one of them is the kind of empty promises around jobs and revenue. Looking at Virginia specifically, which is where the most data centers have been built and proposed, found that with a $54 million investment in a data center, you would get one permanent job. And with $54 million invested in non-data center, you know, projects, you would get 168 jobs. And so you're right that the math from this project really just doesn't add up. Really, part of the rationale for data centers and for artificial intelligence and for automation is to eliminate jobs. Like, that is the project of the big tech and corporate trusts that are pushing these.
2: In Maine, well, I understand that the governor vetoed it, and then she created, I guess by a executive order, a body to study the issue, which is partly what the, you know, what the moratorium was going to do. Do you know what's happening next in Maine in terms of trying to fight back against her veto?
1: As I understand it, was brought back up to override the veto and did not quite have the numbers necessary to override it. So to my knowledge, it's dead for this legislative session, unfortunately. There is a push in Maine, as in so many other states, to pass, you know, moratoria or ban or restrictions at the local level in Maine. What we've seen everywhere in the country is that the local, the municipal, the county level is where the kind of fiercest opposition has been, and where, you know, local elected officials have taken action, not in as many cases as they should.
2: Governor DeSantis in Florida said that any data centers coming, and he didn't say they weren't welcome, but they would have to provide their own energy. But that doesn't really address the issue of, first of all, what kind of energy, and and also the issue of water use. Is it possible to have a data center without using up an awful lot of water?
1: There are some systems, more expensive, less common. That's why the industry doesn't want to use them. To my understanding, there are some data center systems that would use less water, would recycle water for cooling in some way, would use the heat generated by the thing that's happening and all the servers to actually provide heat or energy for other buildings.
0: That was Thomas Meyer, Strategic Organizing Projects Director for Food and Water Watch and Food and Water Action. Learn more about groups opposing the construction of data centers in their communities and across the nation by visiting our Between the Lines website at btlonline.org.

0: 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Our theme music was written by Richard Hill and performed by Mikata. This week's program was produced by Susan Bramhall, Mary Hunt, Anna Manzo, Bob Nixon, Melinda Tuhus, and Jeff Yates. For Between the Lines, I'm Scott Harris.
1: Ladies and gentlemen of the press have been less than honest reporting to the American people what's going on in this country.
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4: This is the Scott Horton Show. 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
8: All right, you guys, introducing Dan Vergano, and he is, I got his bio right here, senior editor. Boy, I better put these glasses back on for a second.
9: Senior editor.
8: At the Scientific American, the Washington, D.C. editor. It's written for the National Geographic and USA Today and things like that. And so here he is. This is good. He's a judge for both the American Association of the Advancement of Science and the U.S. National Academies of Sciences, Engineering, and Medicine. So I guess he knows a thing about something.
9: Or I'm old, yeah.
8: Yeah. So welcome to the show. How are you doing?
9: I'm all right. How are you, man?
8: I'm doing really good. Let me see if I can share this screen here so people can see this great article that you wrote. The article in question today. Iran was nowhere close to a nuclear bomb, experts say. And that is, again, at the Scientific American there. And the thing of it is, I've been covering this story for 20-something years myself. You might be able to tell my beard matches your hair. I don't have any hair at all left anymore. But I've been on the same story the whole time. And so I already know that you're right about everything. Like, I can already vouch for every assertion that you make in your entire article because you're right. And so I was just wondering if you could, I'll just give you the floor and you just take us through it. What do we know about Iran's nukes and how do we know that they were not about to nuke us in our jammies in the middle of the night in our hometowns here?
9: Well, it turns out there's a lot more to having a nuclear bomb than just having some uranium. The physics are well known. And so for us, it was, you know, you ask the experts, they're not really my assertions. You know, I ask the questions and they say, you know, here's what the science tells us. We're science magazine. So there we go. And it turns out that Iran has about 440 kilograms of uranium that's enriched to 60% uranium-235. Uranium-235 is the stuff you need to make a bomb. You know all this, Scott. So I'm this is for the folks.
8: Go ahead. It's complicated stuff and a lot of people are going to be learning it for the first time here. So.
9: Right. So what we said is, Scientific American, I'm not speaking for the magazine. I can say that at the outset. This is my view. This isn't the magazine's, but you know, the 1950s, we've been writing about nuclear proliferation. We actually got busted by the FBI in the 50s for supposedly violating nuclear secrets. So, you know, this is our thing. And the simple thing was we needed to explain to people, how do you make uranium into a bomb and what does that mean for what we've just heard from the president and from the administration? And the answer is, you know, you dig this stuff up, you treat it with fluorine, You throw it in the centrifuges. This is Manhattan Project level science. The Iranians are very good at it, or were very good at it, until we bombed the hell out of their facilities in last year. And you get out the U-235. And they very deliberately, for the last, you know, since 2018, thereabouts, enriched it to this 60% level, which is 60% U-235, which is as opposed to U-238, the heavier form of uranium, is the stuff you need to for a bomb. At about 90% enrichment, you can make a standard bomb, it's thought. It looks like, you know, 15 kilograms of that 90% enriched uranium-235 is what you need to make a conventional nuclear bomb. So the Iranians didn't have that. They very deliberately stopped at this 60% level. They had these 440 kilograms of it. Israel and the U.S. bombed their facilities. So they're out of the enrichment business, where you need to get to 90%. This is according to the president. This is according to intelligence estimates and so forth. Okay. So they've stopped there. Now, just before the, before and after the war that we've just launched, claims from the special envoy, Witkoff, that, they were very close to having 11 bombs. But okay, for that to have happened, they would have restarted the centrifuges that got bombed to hell and back. This is what the experts are saying, which they haven't done, according to the observers there, the IAEA and other folks, according to our own people, according to DIA, Defense Intelligence Agency. So that's one roadblock. Once you do that, it's not enough. You're not like you have a bunch of uranium. Oh boy, now we have a bomb, right? Even if you get the 90%, the 15 kilograms of it, you have to machine that into these spheres of uranium metal. You have to make a working nuclear device. You have to make a bomb. You have to miniaturize it to put it on a missile if you're going to threaten the U.S. with it. You have to develop a missile that will survive reentry with a and go off where you want it to go off. The National Threat Intelligence Assessment that came out recently said that Iran, if they decided to do that now, they haven't. It's going to be 2035 when they have that capability. So it's not imminent. So the whole thing, the notion that they were a few weeks away from being able to threaten the U.S. with nukes, which is what we're really talking about here, just doesn't add up for people who do this for a living. You know, we talk to nuclear policy experts, former national labs people, the assessment from IAEA, the other people have published, and it just doesn't add up. So explainer, here's how you take uranium and make it into an atomic bomb. We got to the end of it, and it was like, we weren't anywhere close to this. And that made it easy to slap that headline on the piece and saying, like, there's just no for this being the case. And, you know, the thing that's always hanging out there is this notion that there's some secret intelligence report that, you know, this is all wrong, and they have some, you know, ability that only the Illuminati know about. But, you know, we all know that's nonsense. You know, if there was that, you know, finding, they would have leaked it, because that's what they do. You know, in the Iraq War, they're in the UN showing photos of, you know, things that were classified. That's how they do it. They didn't do it. I mean, I've been covering this story for that long too. And hell, when I was a kid, I worked at the Pentagon, you know, like, you know, before I was a reporter. That's just not how it works. You know, like, there's no real secrets. You know, there's things that are classified, like, you know, exactly how do you go from one centrifuge to another when you're enriching these things, and that's properly classified. But like the idea that, you know, they would have this capability that the Israelis wouldn't be leaking like hell to hell and back if that was the case is, you know, nonsense. The Israelis, by the way, say that they have a very good notion of where this stuff is, the enriched uranium, the 440 kilograms is located. And so we have a pretty good idea, you know, what's going on with that stuff right now. And all the indications are it wasn't about to be made into a bomb. So anyways, that might be longer than you wanted to hear, Scott, but that's maybe my summary.
10: No, not at all. Yeah, no, that's great. So there's so many points to go over there in terms of, you know, the actual engineering questions and all that, and then the politics, the war and all that. I mean, part of what we're talking about now in the media is, well, we think we know where they have their stored uranium, whether it's still in gaseous form or whether it's already been, you know, converted back to metal or what. And that,
9: yeah,
10: they may have to send in some, yeah, some incredible Hollywood movie worth of special operations team somehow in there with what, parachute bulldozers in and things, massive land, earth moving equipment to somehow dig up these canisters, some kind of thing. They've been proposing this. I don't know if they're really that crazy. They're talking a lot about trying to reopen Hormuz and these other things too. But you know, Trump said about 2 weeks before the war that, and I don't know the reality of this. It's hard to judge the reality of what the guy says, but it seems like he must have been referring to something. He said that, you know, they started digging, and he may have been referring to Pickaxe Mountain there, which I believe is sort of adjacent to the Isfahan facility. And he's saying, they started to dig to try to create a new facility somewhere, but I called them and I said, and I don't know. I'm pretty sure he said it first person like that, but I think the implication was he had Marco call or something, right? And I told them, don't you do it. I see what you're doing with my satellites here and I'll bomb you. Don't even try it. And then he said, they quit. They quit trying because he called them out and said, I can see what you're doing, so don't do it. So, and that was even just a couple of weeks before the war. So in his own words, he was saying, whatever they were doing, he was acknowledging the reality, as you said, that as he stated last June, that he did obliterate their nuclear program. The DIA really kind of played that down, but he took Fordo, Natanz, and Isfahan completely offline, which was taking Iran down 9 pegs on a 10-stair ladder, right?
9: And that they hadn't restarted their enrichment is things officials in the Trump administration had said at different times. I mean, what you're talking about is it makes it very confusing to report, like, because they say all kinds of things. You know, right. one day they're about to have 11 bombs, and the next day, no, we obliterated them, and they haven't restarted their enrichment. A different person says different things. It's kind of wild, you know, having covered this, because usually administrations are very sensitive about talking about anything having to do with nukes, and they make sure they're singing all off the same page. And, you know, while you can't believe what they say, you can at least go off of that thing that they say is their position. But, like, this is an administration that, like, who knows what Tulsi Gabbard is saying today, and who knows what Witkoff is saying today, and who knows what Trump and Rubio is saying. They're all kind of at odds with each other. It makes it really hard for the experts, you know, that we talk to say exactly what the U.S. position is even. So it's, you know, that's why we're kind of like, well, the physics doesn't change. This is how nuclear fission takes place, and so let's just start there. And if you just work with that kind of timeline, and or you work with the science of intercontinental ballistic missiles, it took the North Koreans with all the will in the world in 3 years more to come up with what they've done. Like, that's just how it works, folks. You know, that's just chemistry and physics, you know? So that's where we're at.
10: So now to rewind on the history of the thing, as you explained, you know, what they do.
9: To come up with what they've done. Like, that's just how it works, folks. You know, that's just chemistry and physics, you know? So that's where we're at.
10: So

0: that it produces is too polluted with other isotopes and things to be used. And plus, they don't have a reprocessing facility for any of that waste. It just goes to Russia, and the Russians keep it under, at least under the old deal. So
1: that part
0: and forget, correct? Like, nobody's even saying
2: as
0: that
2: far as
0: they were
2: as
0: ever trying to make
2: I've
0: plutonium.
2: Seen, nobody is talking about a plutonium route. We're talking uranium here.
0: There's
2: that other factor
0: bomb.
2: Of the research reactor that's enriched uranium to some extent that also seemed to have played a role in Trump's thinking. So it's not clear what he's talking about. If when he's talking about that research reactor, which has 20% enriched uranium in it versus this larger stockpile of 60% enriched uranium, you know, that's just thought, as you say, to be buried under Isfahan.
0: And may still be in gaseous form. And then they've already lost their conversion facility there for their ability to turn it back into a metal. So it's basically frozen at this point anyway, right?
2: It might be in the safest place it could be buried there, you know. When you mention this commando rating, I mean, one mayor is like, what if it doesn't work? And we've, you know, unearthed this stuff. And then some militia runs off with some of it, you know, runs off with a beer keg full of this stuff. And then all of a sudden we have a dirty bomb fear that we've created by, you know, trying to somehow do a Operation Market Garden in the middle of Iran, which everybody I talk to say would be mission impossible. Just it. The example we pointed to in our story was Operation Sapphire in Kazakhstan. Right? Even with the best will in the world, the Kazakhs helping us to remove about 600 kilograms, I think it was, of nuclear, it was Russian nuclear subfuel. Even with the best will in the world, it still took a month, you know, to get the stuff out of there. You know, a month of having drones and people shooting and firing cannons at into a work site with, you know, how do you airdrop a bulldozer in there? How many, you know, this isn't a G.I. Joe episode. You know, this is just what you're talking about is very dangerous, according to the people who do this sort of thing who've spoken to us. So, and, you know, it sounds like an episode of Fallout. We're going to go into this buried mine and find these canisters, these beer kegs full of corrosive gas that's radioactive and might cause a criticality accident if we screw up and put them next to each other too close. I mean, that itself is kind of wild, but things have happened, and this is radioactive material. You know, like, what are you talking about?
0: All right, so now on the 60%, you get a lot of this from the war party. They'd say things like, oh yeah, well, what do you need 60% for? Or even one of my favorites was, I think it was Rubio, the Secretary of State, who said, well, the only countries that have 60% enriched uranium have nuclear weapons, which is sort of a weird way to construct a sentence. And so, I mean, I don't want to spoil, like, sit here and pretend and play dumb and ask you questions I already know the answer to. They started doing this as a bargaining chip after the Israelis assassinated their chief scientist in 2020 and then sabotaged the Natanz electricity facility in 2021. And they were only enriching up to 60% as a bargaining chip to trade away. However, critics have pointed out that technically it is theoretically possible to make a uranium gun type nuke with 60% uranium if you had a big enough thing. But then at that point, now you're talking about you'd need an airliner to deliver it to Israel or
2: you'd
0: something
2: like
0: that.
2: You'd have to deliver it some covert means and or as you say, fly it on a 747. Yeah.
0: They could blow it up in their own desert as a demonstration, right? But not really do anything with it.
2: They're signaling devices for force projection. So, you know, the notion that they would detonate one and invite a nuclear reply from the US or Israel, you know, in terms of mutual assured, you know, destruction kind of theory, is problematic. You build these things like the North Koreans did to signal back off and give you space for your own military operations, your own sphere of influence. And the Iranians hadn't decided to do that, you know, and it was quite deliberate, as you say, that it, according to the people who observe this sort of nuclear policy thing, they tell us that they were doing this, as a bargaining chip, as a thing to have. And there's still discussions in the news today about them discussing this. Trump is demanding in his 15-point war discussion that, you know, we get their enriched uranium. which of course is great, but it's not like the knowledge of how to enrich uranium goes away. I mean, even if they give us every ounce of it, it's

0: They still know how to do it. They still know how to build centrifuges. It's right. It's nuclear chemistry that's been known since 1945.
1: So, I mean, it seems like really the only question here is political, right? It's not about the technology or about, you know, any mystery of anything unknown by inspectors or anything like that. It's just, where does the current president decide to draw the red line? Where W. Bush and Obama, and sort of previous Trump, I don't know, maybe not, but certainly W. Bush and Obama essentially accepted uranium enrichment. Just keep it below weapons grade. And Obama and W. Bush have both vowed that they would start a war if the Iranians did break out toward a nuke, but it was just that they didn't. And that was the standoff, was if you make a nuke, we'll attack you. And then they said, well, don't attack us and we won't make a nuke. But then Trump called their bluff, but in doing so, he also severely crippled their program. So now they're way more likely to make one. They killed the Ayatollah that said that God said that you're not allowed to. And yet their actual capacity to manufacture a nuclear weapon has been severely degraded. I don't know if they're even bothering attacking their nuclear facilities now, because they just already have. And all that's left is this light water reactor and, you know, again, the medical research reactor in Tehran that are both harmless as far as any weapons capability is concerned. So,
0: which they there's some concern that they could damage the material and then spread, you know, radiologic material across the landscape, which they don't want to, nobody wants to do that.
1: Maybe in Tel Aviv they do.
0: Maybe, I don't know. As you say, though, the it's a political question, but that's how it is with nukes. The science feeds into it. You know, we've been through this movie, right? The Iraq War, right? You know, the threat was, oh, the next thing we're going to see is a mushroom cloud. And I mean, it's sort of a weird, I don't know, it rhymes at least, you know, it echoes with that kind of argument. And so you have to know the science to ground truth the political arguments, because there's a lot of people who don't know what the hell they're talking about here, who have political power and are saying ridiculous things to the public. And so if you don't start with that sort of as your ground truth for like how this works, then I think you're condemned to not follow the political argument. That's at least our case for writing about this. So.
1: Sure. Yeah, I mean, aside from the personal and professional frustration of telling the truth about this for 20 years and then that not mattering at all, and the war starting just on the most kind of preposterous sort of grab bag of half excuses, like the sort of barest parody of 2003, really, when you look at the amount of effort put into even telling these lies. Although
0: it's very frustrating.
1: I mean, at least they do have a nuclear program of kind, whereas they knew Saddam had absolutely nothing like that going on at all.
0: Yes.
1: But still.
0: It's very frustrating. That,
1: the point is, as you're saying, like the when the policy is based on Foundation for Defense of Democracy talking points and not the truth, then they're going to be doing the wrong thing, right? If they don't even know what the actual stakes are, if they refuse, I mean, in other words, it'd be nice to think that the politicians go, okay, here's what we know, but here's what we're going to tell them. But when the politicians have really just only kind of the propaganda for their own frame of understanding the thing, then we're all in deep trouble, I think, Dan.
0: It's a real concern where they drink their own Kool-Aid, you know, and if what they're seeing is a talking head on the cable channel saying something ridiculous, and that motivates actions. I mean, it's gotten people killed, you know, and you know, we bombed a girls' school based on our intelligence. You know, how much confidence can we feel in that? You know, and I said in the news, as you say, it's really frustrating. I mean, the only news team that really got Iraq right was like the Knight Ridder team, right, back in 2002. And what was their reward? They got bought out and they all got set on the streets. You know, and the guys who are still pushing this stuff, you know, on all sides are like still in business. You know, so it's really... not to complain too much, you know, it is frustrating to see a lot of the discussion be polluted by sort of a non-technical fairy tales of like how this all works.
1: Yeah. And no, importantly, just as you say, retailed by the very same people who were never held accountable for doing this before.
0: Right.
1: So like, I got to suffer Eli Lake retweeting Michael Rubin talking about why this is so necessary when, you know, this is the guy from the New York Sun and the guy from the Office of Special Plans who helped lie us into war last time, both of them.
0: Yeah, well, I mean, that's why it's important that I think that you're making this case, because I hate to put more weight on your shoulder, but you are the mainstream media now. Shows like yours, like the newsrooms that I worked in when I was at USA Today as a science reporter, that's all gone. You know, there's not very many technically informed science reporters who can publish in the legacy media now. I guess I'm legacy media. And so it's outlets like yours, actually, that are people are getting their news from. So it's important that there's people, you are, like I say, you are the mainstream media. Like, we're not. And so it's important that people hear from, you know, outlets like this one, like how this all works. So anyways, hats off to you. So
1: yeah. Well, thanks. And thanks for your time on the show to help us with this. Are you willing, like, if there are other podcasters watching who want to talk to you and have your expert understanding explained to their audiences as well, would you be willing to do that?
0: Of course. I'm not speaking for Scientific American or its publisher. This is just me, an old reporter guy, an old science reporter who covers nukes, talking. And I'm not a political person. I should be upfront with you that I have the para ideology of the news business, which is people should get the news. But if people can live with that, I'm happy to talk to anybody. Yeah.
1: Yeah. Yeah. That's great. And so, yeah, partisanship really shouldn't have anything to do with it when it comes to just what the facts are. At Scientific American, Iran was nowhere close to a nuclear bomb, experts say, by Dan Vergano. I hope I'm saying that right, Dan.
0: Close enough, man. In Italy, they think they're ashamed of me no matter what. So.
1: All right. Well, thank you very much for coming on the show. Really appreciate it.
0: All right. Good talking to you. Take care.
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3: From Feature Story News in New York, I'm Mitch McCann. UK Health Secretary Wes Streeting has resigned from British Prime Minister Sir Keir Starmer's government. After talks between President Donald Trump and Xi Jinping, the US says China agrees with Washington's position that Iran can never have a nuclear weapon. And the International Air Transport Association has warned that higher flight costs will be inevitable for travellers in Europe during the coming months.

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6: Here we go, live from behind the cornpone curtain. It's Head On with Roxanne Kincaid. 3 hours of cussing and discussing with America's only liberal transbilly elitist right here, right now, on the Head On Radio Network. 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CRMW.net. And now, from high in the hills of West By God, Virginia, here she is, Roxanne Kincaid.
1: Well, howdy. And here we go, off and running on this, the 13th day of May, 2026. This is The Horn, headon.live. It's where you'll find us on the interweb tubes. That's where you go if you'd like to be part of the merry, wacky, zany, real-time, madcap, multimedia extravaganza. That is the Horn chat room in the 3 hours in which this program is live, Monday through Friday, 5 to 8 p.m. Eastern Daylight Time, 2 to 5 p.m. Pacific Daylight Time. All time zones in between and the great globe round, and, well, whatever time it is when you're listening to the podcast. For those of you who are members of the podcasting contingent of the Horn Family Community Congregation, well, thank you very kindly for joining us that way and sharing your precious finite time with us that way. If you could, pretty please, just take a moment and leave us a remark, a review, a comment on the podcast, wherever you download. It sure does help to raise visibility in the wild, wild west of podcasting, where it seems that, everybody and their cousin has one. Of course, we've been doing this for damn near a quarter century, and we were kind of early to the game, yeah. It was really cool, and still is really cool. Consistency is everything, I guess, yeah. But if you're listening live, pop over to the aforementioned old holler tree. It's easily accessed under the chat room tab at headon.live, and see who's in there. You never know who you're going to find. I hope you enjoy your time with us. If you're listening live this evening, I love being in your good company and sharing these 3 hours a night with you. Almost always 3 hours, sometimes more, sometimes a little less. Yeah, but no, I genuinely do. And, every program here at the Horn begins with gratitude, and this program is no different. So thanks go out to our 13th day of the month subscribers and contributors via PayPal. So that means thank you to, right off the bat, Gary and Gaia out in Oregon. Thank you very kindly. And thanks so much to Dana over in Ohio. Thank you, Dana. Thank you very much indeed. And thank you to Ralphs. Oh, that was yesterday. Ralph saying, thanks, everyone, for meeting the challenge. So, where are we? I don't know. I'm tempted to just mention this and shut up and stop talking about it. It's getting so bad. We are at, in terms of the funding deficit, good God, we are at $3,770 in the hole. This is beyond the reach of Lassie or the sheriff or, stay away from the hole. We don't want you down here either, nor you either for that matter, Shadow. But yeah, 37.70. And as far as finishing off April, April remains unfunded. And we got down to 1,440 remains unfunded from April. And that's frightful. And that's not a successful model for keeping independent, progressive, liberal broadcasting afloat. And hey, we're a bargain, no less. Yeah. So, you know, the PayPal button's over at headon.live if you want to set up a recurring monthly subscription or just a one-time contribution. Or, you know, remember us in the will. Jesus. Oh, God, that's a joke. But anyway, oh, hi, I'm Roxanne. And it is the middle of the week, what was once upon a time prayer meeting Wednesday. And there's always, the thing is, in this nightmare timeline, there's always a disgusting story or dozen of followers of the Prince of Peace, who, of course, put Nitwit Nero before the said Prince of Peace, and worship the golden cow, not calf. Yeah. But Nitwit Nero is in China. Yeah, that's, what do you say? He'll sell us out. And by sell us out, I mean sell us out. Because Xi Jinping wants to, and you know, all he said, all Nitwit Nero sees are dollar signs and figuring out how he can wet his beak. Xi Jinping wants to invest $1 trillion in manufacturing in the United States, which, you know, China will then control. Right, sure. But that having been said, there's plenty to delve into today. I ran across a campaign ad coming out of Talabama. Because I noticed that people were complaining of, and you know, everywhere that there are maggots, you're going to have disgusting filth. And every, I mean, even in blue states, maggots still run repulsive, filthy ads. And I thought this one was just emblematic of just how. Do you remember, okay, a long time ago, work with me here, I'm trying to set the stage. A long time ago, Joe to the Manchin born here in almost level West Bicol Manchinistan, ran a political ad in which he took a .30-06 deer rifle, and by the way, this was right around the anniversary of the murder of JFK, no less, put the carbon capture bill. God, that was a long time ago. Do you remember that? Yeah. Those heady days. Yeah. Waxman Markey. Yeah. And it was Waxman Markey, wasn't it? Well, at any rate, he nailed it up to a tree and backed away a little bit, and shot the heart out of that sheaf of papers with his .30-06 deer rifle Freedom Protector. That was embarrassing, and that set off a domino effect of embarrassing ads by politicians bearing arms. Yeah. Well, enter the latest embarrassment. A little bit of background on this. This is a maggot creep named Jay Mitchell. And he's running for Attorney General of Alabama. You gotta say it like that, Alabama. He's a white guy, of course. But he's not just any maggot. This is the clown who threw the entirety of Alabama into absolute chaos. You may remember the story from a couple of years ago. He was a judge at the time, and he upheld a court's ruling, writing for an 8-1 majority. He upheld the lower court's ruling that said that, he overturned it. The trial court had said, no. A busted test tube with some frozen embryos in it is not a test tube full of children. Well, Jay the genius Mitchell, fetus fetishist that he is, said, oh, yes, it is. Because he was sitting on the Supreme Court of the state of Alabama, like I said. And that threw in vitro fertilization into absolute chaos in Alabama, and for all practical purposes, threw it into chaos all over the United States of America. Remember? Yeah, thought so. Well, like I said, he's running for Attorney General now, and he wants people to know he's got him some good, by God, upstanding, Bible-believing, Christ-centered, evangelical, fundamentalist, Alabama values. Not really.
5: You sneak across the border, be prepared to be sent home. Attack law enforcement, get ready to stare down both barrels. And stand with radical Islam, and you can Allah Akbar your butt all the way back to the Middle East.
1: Your butt. But what makes that, and of course this is radio, and so we're not running video, you know, we're dancing about architecture. But that line about attack ICE officers, you know, the footage he uses for that is an ordinary citizen exercising their right to peacefully protest, walking alongside an ICE goon or a CBP freak and recording them. The goon doesn't even look the least bit concerned. Yeah. And of course, being the fascist piece of shit that Jay Mitchell is, the banner says, take down illegals. Well, he's got his little Nazi high and tight haircut. And this thing is just it's absolutely a disgusting display of every kind of racism you can imagine.
5: Oh, attack law enforcement.
1: Attack law enforcement, and it's just a guy recording an ICE goon. There's no attack.
5: Get ready to stare down both barrels.
1: Get ready to stare down both barrels. So he's advocating that peaceful protesters be shotgunned to death with a double-barreled shotgun? That's what he said.
5: And stand with radical Islam? And you can Allah Akbar your butt all the way back to the Middle East.
1: I guess nobody's told Jay Mitchell that there are Muslims outside the Middle East, and that some Muslims in America were born here, American citizens under, oh, what did the Speaker of the Alabama House call it? Amendment 14? Yeah, they're still pissed about the 14th Amendment and the 13th. Oh, very much so. You can Allah Akbar your way all the way back to the Middle East. I fight this impulse. I really do. And we've talked about it a number of times over the years. Because, there's a lot of thinking among the left. What left? That we should sort of secede the South for them. Not so much invite them to leave, but throw them out. You know, a long time ago, our pal Reverbo described it as not idling the bus anymore. Sooner or later, we have to close the doors and go on down the road. And this creep will probably win. You can Allah Akbar your way all the way back to the Middle East. Well, what about Muslims from, I don't know, Jay? What about Muslims from Indonesia? Or Malaysia? Or Australia? Yeah? India? India's not exactly the Middle East. How about Pakistan? Also not the Middle East. But you know what? This will probably work. And they're, for all I know, they're sharing this in the pews and from the pulpit there in the gospel shops all over the heart of Dixie. That's what's on the license plate. The heart of Dixie. Micah says, I'm in favor. Personally, I think the U.S. is too far gone. Hang on. Dang it. That speech to text function is really, really sensitive. Personally, I think the U.S. is too far gone to not balkanize somewhere in the next 100 years, and I think that timeline's optimistic. And here's the problem with that. We'll be done as a nation. That was one of the things Lincoln understood back in 1860. That if this if secession took place and was allowed to take place, that this country would, yes, balkanize, but more importantly, be colonized. Because no sooner did the shots start being fired than the South ran a squalling and a squealing to Mommy England saying, would y'all fight this one for us? We're a little short on troops. Micah says, I mean, hell, the admin already calls me a terrorist subject to being attacked because I think people like us should just be left to fuck alone. I think we're done as a nation. We're too far gone. Well, I mentioned Nitwit Nero landing in China, and oh, how humiliating it was. You can imagine that there's... I don't know if they bring his favorite off-brand ketchup with them when he goes to another country, but if there's some off-brand ketchup, I don't know, maybe he'll have to use some hoisin sauce or something. I love hoisin sauce. I've mentioned it before, but when you make meatloaf, if you make your meatloaf topping with hoisin sauce instead of ketchup, it just takes your meatloaf to a whole nother level. But no, Xi Jinping sent underlings to greet Nitwit Nero upon his arrival. If he truly thought of Nitwit Nero as an equal, he would have shown up himself, and had Xi Jinping come here, Nitwit Nero would have been on the tarmac waiting. But Xi Jinping said, we'll just send some lower levels. I'll send my vice president. Which would be, the functional equivalent of sending J.D. Vance in his couch. To meet the head of the Chinese state. But, well, it's not unimaginable that if this country does balkanize at some point in time, China will dominate probably the western half of this country. I don't know who will come in. Probably Mother Russia and take over the Confederacy. Maybe, just maybe, New England could sign up and join up with Canada. Maybe the same for Washington and Oregon. I think we're done as a nation. We're too far gone, says Micah. Well, Jay Mitchell says that America just ain't near white enough. And it's not nearly lick spittle enough. Jeremy noting, asshole Jay Mitchell. Someone should tell him the definition of what he speaks. Obviously, he's not a believer in a god or its greatness. Allahu Akbar is an Arabic phrase known as the Takbir, that translates to God is greater or God is the greatest. It's a central expression in Islam used to affirm that God is supreme over all creation, trials, and worldly matters, often uttered in prayer, celebration, or moments of reflection. Well, if you ask Jay Mitchell about it, the only time anyone ever says Allahu Akbar is, I don't know, when they're flying a plane into a building or some such. But, of course, he's at odds with his orange daddy because his orange daddy loves him some Muslim countries because governance in that part of the world has always been authoritarian, just like Nitwit Nero likes. And consequently, they see things like paying bribes as the cost of doing business. And that's what that $1 trillion offer of investment in the United States is. Don't start with me, Jeremy.
7: Stop telling us how we fix our meatloaf is inferior to the right way.
1: I didn't say there's a right or a wrong way. I just said that hoisin sauce makes a great meatloaf topping. I've been doing it that way since, the late 80s. Did I hear vulcanized? No, Lee. You heard balkanize. To paraphrase, leave Spock alone. And Brittany, too. Okay, the llama's off and running. We'll get through this one way or another. This disgusting ad. They got another one. I haven't found it yet. They've got another ad from some guy who's running for high sheriff in Cumming, Alabama, or some such. And he's strapping on his boots and his gun and his gloves, and he's getting ready to go out and do battle, with the liberals or some such. Oh, the paranoia. But you see an ad like this, and you realize what you're really looking at is the failure of civic education in the United States. I like to think that stupidity like this couldn't have gotten traction when I was younger. Alabama had been through a number of horrible spasms. We know the bloody history of the civil rights movement. And it felt like people were trying. But it all went by the wayside with the ascendancy of the Reagan Democrat. And then by the 90s and into the early aughts, Alabama was just gone, lost.
8: And you can Allah Akbar your butt all the way back to the Middle East.
1: Your butt.
8: Because they don't say ass in the churches there in Alabama.
5: I'm Jay Mitchell. I love Jesus Christ, family, and the great state of Alabama.
8: Yeah, Jay Mitchell, I wouldn't leave a small child in a room alone with you for love nor money. Mm-mm, no. I love Jesus Christ. Really? You want to talk about your love? How do you think about Jesus, Jay? Mm-hmm. Yeah. Never think about Jesus all hot and sweaty.
5: And you have my word. As Attorney General, I'll fight for him every day.
8: He's going to fight for Jesus. And he's the one saying that Allahu Akbar is a problem. But he's the one that wants to go on a holy war crusade. And frankly, he's got a lot more in common with the hardliners in Iran than he does with the framers of the Constitution.
9: Jay Mitchell for Alabama.
8: Trump tough. Alabama first. No, really, that's it. Trump tough. Where do they get this notion that Trump is tough? I mean, do they get it because he's weathered the storms of being a credibly accused sexual predator? Well, that's not toughness. That's just brazenness, and also the servility of the Republican Party to him. Trump tough? Has Jay Mitchell seen his cankles? Has Jay Mitchell seen him blinking for 19 continuous seconds? Trump tough. Alabama first. Honey, it's Alabama. If it wasn't for Mississippi and West Virginia, you'd be 50th. Kind of breaks my heart. It does. Trump tough. Tougher than a Trump New York strip steak done extra well done. But he's going to put Alabama first in the name of Jesus. Amen and amen. Damnation. But that's not all. That's never all. No. And I would be remiss if I somehow created the misimpression that this kind of stupidity is limited to the Confederate South. I think, arguably, it's a little more embarrassing when it comes out of the former Union. You know, you think about the legendary, storied military units that came out of places like Michigan and Wisconsin and Minnesota. Well, let's go to Watertown, Wisconsin, shall we? In today's post over at Blue Sky, in anticipation of the program, I said, always remember that the silence between the notes is music too. And it was specifically because of this story. Watertown, Wisconsin. Oh, wait a second. Note coming in from Victoria. Now, it's strange to hear MAGA talk about wanting to keep America the way it has always been, because honestly, I haven't seen the country change this quickly in a long time, especially since Trump's second term began. Everything feels more tense, more chaotic, and just generally weirder. And meanwhile, something as simple as making gender-affirming care accessible to people who need it without endless barriers or interrogation would probably make a lot more people feel stable, safe, and able to live their lives peacefully. More on that in a minute. I think when they call Trump tough, they mean he makes decisions and we have to deal with it.
10: Yeah, he's tough. He makes decisions and stands by them, whether he's right or wrong.
8: And what Victoria says about so much change so fast is very true. You know, what, the, 7 days from now will be, 16 months of this nightmare? And roughly four since he started World War III? Because now we tend to look at the illegal, really stupid war against Iran, you know, which began on February the 28th, as some sort of benchmark. But the fact of the matter is, the second year of his term in office has been nothing but war. Going back to the war he waged on arguably innocent people in open boats, having the United States Navy, the Coast Guard, and whatnot commit war crimes. And I mean, as Matt in San Francisco has so often noted, I hate this timeline. Why they had to kill Harambe, I'll never know. I mean, we joke, but... yeah. No,
10: Trump tough. Trump tough. Mm.
8: Is it because he's sadistic? I don't know. Micah says, if certain members of this country came to me and told me the sky was blue, I'd go outside and check, and I don't see how you come back from that. Well, the obvious comparison is to say, look at Germany. But then that's not entirely accurate either, because now that we're 90 years past the rise of the Nazis in Germany, and more broadly the rise of global fascism, all that had to happen was for the generation that fought to destroy that to die away, and here we are doing it American style, wrapped in a flag and carrying a Bible. I think we can come back from it, but it's going to be the work of generations, and, well, a lot of us listening to this program, while we may do the work to restore this country, may not see the full restoration. Matt in San Francisco, right on cue. Alabama, bringing up the rear, because someone has to be last. Matt, Mississippi and West Virginia are right there. Perennial cellar dwellers. But, yeah. If you took away the good cooking and the beautiful countryside, there's not much that would be left to miss if Alabama decided to go its own way. But that countryside is beautiful. And the food is magnificent. But there's a reason the food's magnificent. And it's inexorably tied to the nightmare of America's original sin. Because that wasn't white folks down there figuring out all that yummy food and all those delicious recipes. Holy War Crusade Lee in New York says, no, not a war, just an excursion, maybe a skirmish. With love taps. Yes, always the love taps. And, I know. Sylvie says, poor Harambe. He died because nobody trusted their own eyes. Another needless animal sacrificed. That poor goat. That poor goat. What a timeline. But anyway, back to Watertown, Wisconsin. Where, again, the silence is as much the music as the notes themselves. This is the story of a high school orchestra coming on toward the end of the school year, and the student concert has been scheduled for next week. It's a 40-piece orchestra, and one of the pieces planned for performance was a piece called A Mother of a Revolution. And this is 30 to 40 students in the Wind Symphony. And they have been working on it for months. The composer is Omar Thomas. And he wrote it to honor Marsha P. Johnson and her role in beginning the Stonewall Uprising in 1969, that is essentially the beginning of civil rights in the LGBTQ plus community in this country. Again, it's a wind symphony piece. No one is singing about throwing bricks at fucking ACABs, okay? I don't know enough about music to say this, but it's a musical portrait of a moment. And the school board, which is not made up of education professionals, mind you, it's just made up of mostly ladder-climbing maggots who pick their teeth with their toenail clippings and wouldn't know the treble clef from the bass clef if you spotted them which one was the bass clef. Ooh, but they're mad. Oh, they're mad. Because back in 2025, the Watertown School Board enacted something called a controversial topics policy that said if something could even be halfway characterized as controversial, that a teacher should send a letter home to the parents, some of whom would probably have to have it read to them. I mean, at least by all appearances from this story. And that they could let their precious little lumpkin be opted out of it. Well, in this case, the instructor, the band teacher, did exactly that, like last fall. And only three parents wrote back and said, I don't want my precious child participating in playing that their music. I know, wrong accent. But now, with the students having practiced, rehearsed, prepared this and the other pieces on the list, the Watertown, Wisconsin School Board voted 7-1 to ban the playing of a song with no words in it. This really does. It reminds me of when I spoke at the Fightin' Bob Fest eons ago, and somebody asked me about why the Koch brothers were trying to turn Wisconsin into a right-wing wasteland. And my answer immediately was, well, because if you're going to spend that kind of money, where's the fun in making Alabama weirder? So here we are. The ongoing Alabamification of Wisconsin, a state which I love, with people in it whom I love. Let's see what Channel 15 WMTV Action Eyewitness News Team coverage for you had to say about it.
11: Town school board meeting turned heated after members voted to pull a piece of music from an upcoming high school band concert. The song at the center of it all was written to honor the 1969 Stonewall Uprising, a pivotal moment in LGBTQ history. That sparked a protest and a packed room, along with a marathon public comment session. WMTV's Tabitha Bland was there as things got loud and intense.
12: A song with no words.
13: You're an embarrassment to the country.
12: Sparking an evening of many.
14: That's it. That is it. Yeah.
12: The Watertown Board voting to remove a piece about the Stonewall Uprising from a high school band concert next week.
8: I guess I have to point out, since this is video, that some of the shouters on the board are, of course, pasty-faced, doughy old white dudes.
15: The nature of the piece and the nature of the intent of teaching the piece does not follow policy. This is not something that was going to be played merely as a music piece. It was going to be played specifically as an exercise in learning activism in music.
12: Parents, students, and professional musicians protesting.
8: What the fuck is... It was going to be played as an exercise in activism in music. Fuckwit! It was going to be played as a piece of art! But then again, nothing seems to get maggots more wrought than art that they don't understand. You remember the story? But then again, nothing seems to get maggots more wrought than art that they don't understand.

0: I think, if I recall correctly, the principal wound up getting bounced because the good, God-fearing, upstanding, Bible-believing, Christ-centered, evangelical, fundamentalist, ammosexual Christian maggots objected to their precious little children seeing Michelangelo's David's little pee-pee. Because, you know, it might gay them. God damn. If you get gayed by Michelangelo's David's little tiny pee-pee, I think you're already gay. Because it... If the David suddenly came to life, can I have a towel? Something? This is embarrassing. At least Adam got a fig leaf. Right. I know. Make a controversial subject policy and then stir up fucking controversy over nothing. That's just about white. I hate it here and want to leave, says Micah. Oh, but this is a Ginsu commercial. This thing went on and on and on. Initially, there was going to be a 15-minute public comment, but the maggots got their coconut telegraph to humming. And next thing you know, the 15-minute public comment period was extended 5 times. Fortunately, a number of the people pushing back against the board were in favor of the piece.
1: Before the meeting and sharing their thoughts during the public comment section.
2: I have been to many schools in my lifetime, and never once have I seen the level of disrespect to the arts program that I have seen in these past few weeks.
3: I have done my job. I have listened to the lectures. I have taken the tests. It is your job as a school district to educate us. And right now, you are not educating us.
1: The 15-minute public comment was extended 5 times. People saying that ties to the 1969 uprising are important to teach, citing that they need to teach empathy. After over an hour of public comment, it was the board's turn to discuss. As the crowd yelled over, board members say the crowd's behavior is a perfect example of the political indoctrination they're talking about.
2: Everyone on this board, like I said earlier, ran to stop indoctrination in the classrooms. I know what happened because I was here and many other people have seen it.
0: Now, this is not an old chud. This is a young chud with his hair gassed back. But, of course, he's still pasty-faced and doughy and white. I want to see his browser history.
2: This is the clearest example we have seen so far as a board of this happening.
1: Other members of the board urged people to take a step back and think about the students, the ones they say are not at fault for the decision and have practiced hard all year. But as the meeting wrapped up, the board voted to remove the song from next week's set. They quickly went to recess. Then we asked for comment.
4: Will you guys be speaking with the media addressing tonight's decision?
5: I call the meeting.
1: And we were told to return to the media area.
5: 25. Media, please go back there.
1: After waiting for the meeting to officially end, we asked again.
4: Folks, now that the meeting has concluded, are you willing to speak with media? No?
0: No.
4: Anyone else? No?
1: The final vote was 7-1. In Watertown, Tabitha Bland, WMTV 15 News.
0: So, the question becomes, now that these musical geniuses on the board have removed the piece, what does the band director do? I think the most appropriate thing to do is to take the program, and wherever that piece appeared, because it was more than just this symphony.

have the students sit in the ready position there on the stage with the lights up in absolute silence for the amount of time it would take to play the piece. About 15 minutes. Music in the silence between the notes. Yeah. Or just go ahead and play it. What if the students decided that they were going to have their own little Stonewall uprising? I'm not talking about throwing bricks at these pasty-faced, doughy maggots on the school board. But rather, play it despite the school board. You know, sort of the "Oh, Captain, my Captain" scene from the Dead Poets Society. What would you do? If, say, a senior high school student in the symphony there were to stand up and say, "Mr. So-and-so, would you please leave the room?" And then stand up and conduct the piece. What are they going to do? What's the school board going to do? Fail the students? They're not in charge of grading. And because the goddess of irony watches over all, there were actually some maggots on the school board saying things like, "Well, we can't have anything that celebrates political violence." Really? So we're going to cancel July 4th this year? Yeah.

And the grossest thing out of all of this, you know, the Stonewall Uprising was about, and you know this far better than I, was about basic human dignity and basic human rights. But a maggot, when they hear the letters LGBTQ, they're so disgusting. They're so repulsive. They're such perverts. They are, after all, to a person, pedophile protectors, that they immediately start thinking about what they imagine sex among gay people must be like. As the late, my dear friend, the late great Peter Godbold used to say, they spend more time thinking about how I have sex than I spend thinking about how I have sex. Okay, Matt. Michelangelo's David. He's a grower, not a shower. Oh, why am I not surprised? Steve in New York says, I just tuned in. What piece of music got next? It was a symphony called A Mother of a Revolution. And it's by Omar Thomas in honor of Marsha P. Johnson and the 1969 Stonewall Uprising. And the maggots can't have, they can't stand the very idea that gay people would have human dignity. And I guarantee you, especially that young, Ewan Wheel was his name, the younger maggot on the board. Yeah, like I said, I want to see his browser history, because at some point in time, that man's going to be caught with a man in his mouth. The loudest of them are always the worst. But all the way back to October of 2025... the band director sent a letter home, like I said, saying this piece has a relationship to LGBTQ plus history, and y'all can, as parents, y'all have the absolute right to prevent your child from participating in learning how to play music well. Three parents opted out, and I guarantee you they're the three parents that started the stink. Never, ever forget the power of a noisy plurality. It wasn't a majority, but they scared the living shit out of those walking coronaries on the Watertown School Board. Other option, Lee in New York says, how about this? Project the story of the band music and the names of those who objected during the performance time. Well, but that could be turned off. This has to be something that no one can stop. You know, you get to the second piece of the program, the band director says, well, we had another piece for you, but the music critics and the school board have decided that they would rather have you sit there for silence until we get to the next piece. So enjoy the next 15 minutes. Let's all go to the lobby and get ourselves a Coke. Appropriate material for a school setting. There wasn't going to be a paragraph in the program explaining who Marsha P. Johnson was or the nature of her struggle. It was just music with no words. And here we are. Lee adding, opt out of controversial topics. I guess they'll have to block Star Trek fans from hearing May the 4th be with you on every May 4th.
Don't give him any ideas, Lee. The world's first on-screen TV interracial kiss will be immediately in their crosshairs. God damn the dumbness of this. Flavio, I'd seen it, and Flavio mentioned it to me and said, these people are absolute, what'd you say, Flavio? Troglodytes. Yeah. Oh, and thank you. Hey, Charlie, over at APS Radio News, thank you so much. We're down to 37.50 for the deficit on the brown paper bag deficit recording device. Thank you, Charlie. And Ralphs. Ralphs has a challenge. This goes back to something that happened earlier today. You know, the stupidity never ends. Let me find the clip. Doug Burgum of North Dakota showed up to testify in support of his budget request today. It was merry, to say the least. He got openly laughed at. That's rough in the Senate.

0: Yeah, I'm glad you reminded me, Ralphs. This actually happened. During the hearing today, Doug Burgum, trying to explain why America needs to continue to roast the planet and make the planet inhospitable for human life, because, you know, well, gosh darn it, that solar don't really work.
1: Could I respond quickly on one thing? The Lazard analysis that suggests that this is the cheapest form of energy, all of these projects you're describing in Nevada have one thing in common. When the sun goes down, they produce zero electricity. And this nation over-rotated towards intermittent forms of energy. And the idea that we could add intermittent and shut down baseload is what put our grid at deep risk. And the idea that it's the cheapest, if you want to add intermittent, you have to keep everything else. And so we have to have a discussion about the total cost of grid, not the cost of the incremental, because it's true on an incremental basis. You may have an incremental source, but it doesn't work. The whole machine doesn't work when the sun goes down. And there's examples from around the world of this happening. And so it's cherry picking an analysis that doesn't look. We're looking at reliable, affordable, and secure. And I would encourage everybody here to get in a skiff and to understand that most of these components, very few of these components for the solar industry, are coming from the U.S. They're coming from China. And just like we had with Huawei equipment, there's modifications on those that would allow foreign governments to interfere with our grid. And I just want to have a rational discussion with everybody. This is not an ideological thing. It's about reliable, affordable, and secure. Those three things.
2: I'm all for rational conversation about it. I'll just say we are not shutting down baseload energy to build solar. And I will contend we have battery storage as well. So
3: we're going to move on to the next question.
4: Mr. Chairman, I request unanimous consent to enter into the record this amazing new technology that apparently the Secretary is unaware of. It's a battery. China's figured it out. That's why they're cleaning our clock on clean energy, but I want to enter that into the record.
3: That objection?
0: Yeah, it took you a minute, didn't it, Maggot Chairman? Without objection.
3: So ordered.
1: Could we also include that China is the world's largest emitter as part of that submission?
4: And let's include the fact that far more clean energy was created in China last year. The gentleman mentioned their coal. The coal was a fraction of the new energy.
3: We're going to move on to the next.
0: What, Edith, huh? Now, this guy was the governor of North Dakota. You can't... Jesus criminy. You can't turn around in North Dakota. Okay, North Dakotan contingent of the Horn Family Community Congregation, step up. You can't turn around in a circle in North Dakota without seeing a fucking wind turbine. But no, he had to get a pitch in there. And I was expecting it. Early in the clip, I was expecting to hear about clean coal technology.
3: That objection? So ordered.
1: Could we also include that China is the world's largest emitter as part of that submission?
4: And let's include the fact that...
0: What does it matter what they admit? What they emit, Secretary Burgum? You don't believe in climate change in the first place. Oh, my God, those two lonely little brain cells up there.
4: Far more clean energy was created in China last year. The gentleman mentioned their coal. The coal was a fraction of the new energy.
3: We're going to move on to the next.
0: We're going to move on before the secretary gets any more embarrassed. Sun doesn't show. The sun don't shine at night. No, but the wind blows. God almighty. And going back to Watertown, Wisconsin for just a second, Victoria pointing out, and I should mention, she's she loves music, and she is a heck of a musician. And she said, if the arts are such a waste of time and money, why not let them play the music? If words and music have no effect on the physical realm, then who cares? It's indoctrinating our cheerings. It's teaching them activism through music. I mean, you heard the little creep with the Hitler haircut there. When the sun goes down, solar produces zero electricity. Leah, New York, pointing out, the sun doesn't shine at night. I did not know that Teslas cannot be driven at night. I know. Yeah, see, Micah's right there. Can't have music about political violence. Don't you dare fucking ever play the Star Spangled Banner, fucking bitch. And they won't be happy until not only they can impose their will on their own children, but on everyone else's as well. Right, because if you've got children they haven't imposed their wills on, then that means there will be some children who are actually informed, enlightened, educated, and it'll just leave their little precious pumpkins back at home picking their teeth with their toenail clippings. Who said this? From... Oh, hold on. I want to give credit. Oh, okay, I wanted to give credit where it was due. Hi, Cynthia. From motherfucking stupid fucking idiot. Subject, my solar panels produce more power than I use during the year, and I have battery backup, and it fucking works. But it ain't clean coal, Cynthia. Your life out there in the Bay Area could be so much better if it was socked in with filthy, greasy coal smoke and particulates to... sis, I know you deal with asthma. Don't ever come east. Because we likes to burn us some coal over here, and it's hell on asthma. But, yeah, don't hide your light under a bushel, sis. Tell us how, you motherfucking stupid fucking idiot. Atta girl. Thanks, Cynthia. Oh, you're in trouble, says Jeremy. Once RFK Jr. hears you say, let's all go to the lobby and get a Coke, you're going to cause late-term autism or Down syndrome with all the sugars. Yeah, we were talking about that earlier today. Annette and I had to go down to the settlements. And I said, oh, by the way, because, you know, she knows Bobby, too. I said, you heard Bobby's at war with Jell-O, didn't you? And I swear, she turned that baleful gaze on me and said, "He what?" I said, "Oh yeah, he's gone to war with the Jell-O and the insurer." And you know, she has been a nurse in her life, and she said, "I hope that stupid bastard actually wakes up and would like to have something on an after having had an empty stomach for surgery and." Oh, we're sorry, Bobby. You can't have any Jell-O because you went to war with it. Jell-O's a real treat on a clear liquid diet. Miss Terry and I were talking about it the other day, and I told her about how when I would get sick and I was little, my gran would... she'd do the first part of making Jell-O, which is with the boiling water. And she wouldn't go the rest of the way and put it in the fridge. She'd just give me a mug of warm liquid Jell-O. I preferred grape. And, it was so soothing on an upset stomach. When nothing else would stay down, that did. And, you know, the sugar in it that Bobby's so mad at... It kept me from going hypoglycemic because I spent a lot of my youth crashing out with hypoglycemia. If only we'd known that that was an indicator for what would come later. At war with Jell-O, Jesus Christ. And Ensure? Really? Nutritional support? There's a reason sugar is in Ensure? You know, Micah was saying earlier that she feels like we're too far gone. And the fact of the matter is, the task ahead is Herculean in nature. There has to be a list. Somebody has to have a list. A Project 2029 list. And there is one out there. But dear God, root and branch. Maybe instead of trying to find all the things, maybe just do one thing. If we can put a Democrat in the Oval Office, the first executive order, every executive order signed by Donald J. Trump is hereby rescinded and revoked as a nullity and as if it never existed. That'd be worth it just to hear the heads inside the glass fishbowl helmets going pop pop pop, you know, while the yodeling went on. No, we haven't done that for a long time, and here I thought the first step in Jell-O was killing a horse or two. Jeremy, that poor goat. Oh, we've gotten around that whole gelatin thing a long time ago. Pretty sure. And Tristan says, RFK Jr., no, Jeremy is wrong. RFK Jr. hears the word Coke, and he's going to run to the bathroom to find the dirtiest toilet seats possible. Yeah. Point well taken, Tristan. And, the horn hive mind. There's Tristan with the toilet seat reference all the way up in Seattle and far away in far away Manhattan, as Walt Whitman referred to it. There's Lee. Let's all get a Coke. That gets RFK Jr. running for the toilet seat. plural seats. Someday it would be interesting to know how many toilet seats whalehead, dead bear, raccoon, penis, brainworm, lamprey actually snorted coke off of. Yeah. And from Cynthia, P.S., I like to cuss, especially when deriding maggots. And as to that first general executive order, Cynthia says, I like it, and I hope Trump lives to see himself erased. So do I. From your lips to God's ears. From Brother Deacon Asa, solar at night, no solar electricity at night. You don't even need fucking batteries to store it. I suggest Madam Secretary Burgum travel to the Agua Caliente solar facility in the maggot state of Arizona, where they have the ability to produce 60% of the daytime capacity at night simply using the molten salt that they use the solar panels to melt during the day. Yours truly done seated up close in person. Madam Secretary Burgum should too. His mouth would probably hang open and he'd just stand there catching flies. You know what? Seriously, though, Burgum may actually get in some deep shit with Daddy for mentioning emissions because, well, emissions don't matter. But that wasn't the end of the problem for Doug Burgum. Representative Jared Huffman of California also wanted to know a little bit about, well, and this was the House Natural Resources Committee. He wanted to know a little bit about, gasoline prices. You know, and just as an aside, I used to try to keep my gas tank at half, at no lower than half. Gone are the damn days. Now I drive until the little light comes on, and that's not good for the fuel system. But the last time I got down to the fuel light coming on, I used my Kroger fuel points, and I had a good bit of them, and it got me down to $3.70 a gallon, and that meant $50 to not quite fill the tank from almost almost fumes empty. And we're all going through it. Except the people with electric cars. Good on you. You have a right to chuckle when you pass the gas stations, and know that I'm in full support of the chuckling.

0: From Dave and the Blind, a Trumpian language lesson and travel advisory.
1: Let it be known that I am in China.
0: I'm losing this here.
1: Long in remembering trampling English, the V is the silent, so you know what I'm thinking about. Just grab myself by myself, and no one was there to stop me.
0: Official Trump White House news release from Asia. Yeah, Jeremy gets it. I filled my truck this morning, yesterday morning, a quarter full with 110 left for miles. I still took 111 to fill it. Damn. Oh, I remember when I had the rusty red pickup truck with its 36-gallon tank. Whew. 36 gallons of, damn. 230 bucks or so it would be now to fill that. Yeah. So anyway, back to Jared Huffman, who wanted to know about, you know, gas prices. Well, he had a big poster up called Trump's Vanity Projects.
2: Mr. Secretary, while you're funneling billions into these vanity projects, gas is up by an average of $1.40 a gallon from last year. In March, President Trump posted this message. He said, the United States is the largest oil producer in the world by far, so when oil prices go up, we make a lot of money. Who's the we?
3: Well, it could be states, the federal government, the American people. When we collect royalty rates on oil production on federal lands, and so if prices are higher, then there's more revenue coming into the system.
2: So this is good for American families that they're paying $1.40 more a gallon for gas?
3: I'm not saying that, but I'm thrilled that they're paying. That they're paying about a buck less than they were during the Biden administration. I mean, that's exciting, and these prices are going to drop quickly again because now we actually have supply. Prices are determined
2: Mr. Secretary,
3: based on supply.
2: Again, there's a real disconnect here. Americans are not celebrating this spike in gas prices that you seem to think is just great, and your only answer is to hearken back to the depths of the pandemic.
3: It wasn't the depth of the pandemic. It was just a year ago, and it was a series.
2: Paying,
3: it was a series
2: Americans
3: of it was
2: are,
3: energy subtraction.
2: Americans
3: policies.
2: Are paying $1.
0: Wait, hold on. The depths of the pandemic. It was just a year ago, dude. A year ago, you were in power.
2: $1.40 more a gallon, and there's no end in sight to this energy crisis created by the war in Iran. They're the ones who can't afford to keep the lights on and put food on the table. But the we that's making a lot more money are, let's be honest about it, it's the big oil billionaires. Mr.
0: Yeah. Oh, and Micah says, I'm looking at a bike. Always wanted one. Well, now I have the excuse. An e-bike? Or an honest to God, you've got to pedal it everywhere you go bike? Yeah, I missed the parade. Where's the higher gas prices parade? And like I said, we're coming up on 16 months into this maladministration. When do they stop blaming Joe Biden for things that happened during a pandemic that Joe Biden didn't turn loose, but their orange Julius geezer did? Anybody? Convicted felon criminal Trump. Get it right, everyone, says Cynthia. Gas prices, Lee in New York says, Sean Duffy took his family on a cross-country car trip. Obviously, there's no problem, right? Yeah, right. And then, that kind of bike. Motorcycle. Ooh. Well, she's pretty. I'll worry about you. Not about your ability to control the bike, Micah, but the ability of idiots to actually see you. From Matt in San Francisco, let it be known, I'm in China. How long till we have a guy on a box yelling, "Hear ye, hear ye"? Me and a friend are going to see Javier Becerra at the Union Hall on 18th Street tonight. Want to see what all the hype's about. Good luck. It sounds to me like that's where Tracy's focusing her energies. Y'all be careful out there, Matt. You could wind up with a governor named Chad. Trust me, it won't be good. Oh, and by the way, we're almost halfway into the program, and I got to it late, but if the stress line's open. If you want to engage in a little conversation, you're more than welcome to join in. 844-843-4676, 844-THE-HORN. And feel free. Conversation's fine. Lee in New York on emissions. Nitwit Nacho Nero is an expert on emissions. He puts Pepe Le Pew to shame. Not Pew, Le Pew. Mm-hmm. Effluvium. I don't even want to think about it. Ugh. Oh, and toward the end of the program yesterday, I mentioned the fact that Marge, you know, marginal trailer queen, she and the guy she's now referring to as her fiancé, Brian Glenn, a man with a face made for radio, but who wound up on TV nonetheless. Anybody can be on TV in maggot world. All you got to do is say the right hateful stuff. Right hateful it is. Well, now, Marge has gone to war against little Benny Johnson. Full-grown man, still calling himself Benny. And he picked up on the fit being thrown by Laura Looney that Marge is going to move to live in a $5 million house in Costa Rica. And then, it's like I mentioned about the whole business with, what was it? New England's gerrymandered. The Democrats get to do it. What can't we? These are all talking points that Ashley St. Clair has authenticated, come from a central messaging source, and then spreads out through the maggot podcastosphere like spores from a toxic mushroom. And so the same thing going on with Benny Johnson repeating Laura Looney. Well, Marge is learning a hard lesson about those maggots. Marge ran over after a post from Benny about, or a podcast by Benny about Marge's allegedly moving to Costa Rica, and then a little bit of slime about Thomas Massey saying that he was emotionally abusive to a woman. I don't know. Republicans, you know. Marge went to X and posted an excrement saying, Benny, who I thought was a friend, couldn't even give me the courtesy of asking me if any of these lies were true. TMZ and the Daily Mail actually reached out, but not Benny. And she added, Thomas Massey did not mistreat any woman, but happens to have a primary next week. So, of course, out comes a story from a woman who's just jealous she isn't Mrs. Massey. Ooh, meow. Saucer of milk for table Marge. And then she really went after little Benny. You are a lying scumbag, Benny Johnson. And just to be clear, we are definitely not friends. Fuck you, Susan. We ain't friends no more. All you cover and elevate or trending lies and get paid to do it. Literally the most repulsive level of MAGA. I never fled America. Benny Johnson can't wait to post up every time he's at some elite rich event. He worships Trump, who owns properties all over the world and is wrecking our economy with his little excursion on behalf of Netanyahu, but attacks me for going on vacation. He rips everyone's content all the time and literally has no level he won't stoop to. You lying scumbag, Benny Johnson. Fuck you, we ain't friends no more. I added the fuck you, we ain't friends no more, but it fits, doesn't it? Doesn't it? And meanwhile, Ralph's pointing out, I guess Laura Loomer went to China with Donnie. Oh, please stay. Please. For the love of God, stay. And from Matt regarding Chad's, I practiced a long time to prevent myself from rolling my eyes when a young man says his name is Bryce. Oh. Same with the Chads. And you know, the Chad thing became a phenomenon, I think, because of incels. Because the weirdo little incels, they divide men who are attractive and, you know, buff and what. Those are Chads. And the hot girls are all Stacys. And then they get into the racist stuff with what they call, you know, South Asian incels, black incels, East Asian incels. Right. And Matt, I don't even... How does one practice not eye-rolling? I confess, I'm curious. When will they stop blaming Biden? Lee in New York says, when the last barrel of petroleum is extracted, when the last bird is killed by the last windmill, and I know what a wind turbine is. When no one wants a Trump phone, remember, we all wanted a ballroom for 150 years. And I didn't even know. None of us did. But that's what that vague yearning was. It was ballroomophilia. Damn. Oh, and by the way, the maggots are really upset about the Trump phones. Did you catch that? Maggots screaming, I ordered my Trump phone a year ago and I ain't seen it yet, and I want my money back because I don't think I'm going to get my money back. Oh, little maggot. See the sign? This way to the egress? Yeah, come on. You haven't lived till you've seen the egress. No, give me the money first. Right, yeah. And again, a reminder that Ralphs has the Doug Burgum solar doesn't work at night challenge on the table. That would get us down to $3,700. And thanks to anybody who wants to jump in with that. These are brutal times. Brutal indeed. Because, you know, middle of the month is here. And I'm going to start getting hate mail from the water company and the power company, et cetera, et cetera, et cetera. As I mentioned, went down to the settlements for provisions earlier today and didn't get much. Mainly it was kitty food. But I did take a stroll because I saw in my Kroger app that boneless beef chuck roast was on sale. Because, you know, for a minute there, I was playing with the notion that, hey, a little pot roast might be nice. You know, the carrots, the onions, the potatoes, the celery, the lovely sauce around it. Yeah. That could be, you know, and you sear the roast real nice before you put it in a crock pot. Yeah, delicious. Now, even on sale, the damn things were like $35 and $40. And now Nitwit Nero says he's going to ease the beef prices by doing what he swore to beef farmers he wouldn't do, you know, namely importing beef from places like Argentina. At the same time that, of course, the MAGA administration has gone to war against the war against the screw fly. That's what it's called, the screw fly, isn't it? And it'll rip through a beef herd in no time flat. And we had it eradicated in the United States, but don't count on that staying that way now. From Lee in New York, Trump phone orders. Obligatory Star Trek reference, the first rule of acquisition. Once you have their money, you never give it back. Yes! That is absolutely the perfect Ferengi reference. Once you have their money, you never give it back. So true. So true. Well, we've had our fun. I mentioned earlier that we would be talking about Washington. This is a horrifying thing. A couple of days ago, news came out that a young trans woman was murdered in her dorm complex at the University of Washington. This is the second or third horrifying story coming out of UW. And to the best of my knowledge, they haven't caught her murderer. Well, because they're absolutely tone deaf, the folks at Toilet Paper USA, in the immediate aftermath of the murder of this young woman, announced that they would have an event featuring Chloe Cole. Well, I haven't heard of that little grifter in ages. Chloe Cole, you might recall, is one of those D-trans grifters. She claims that for a brief period of time, she had sought to transition to a boy and says that she was forced and nobody told her, you know, despite the fact that there's probably a stack of implied consent forms about the size of a Manhattan phone book. Every trans person has something like that once they enter medical transition. Well, Chloe Cole turned her detransition into a ginormous grift with the assistance of, you know, outfits like Toilet Paper USA, you know, 501c3 tax-exempt grift. And so now she travels the country declaring that no one should be able to transition. No one should be able to actually have the ability to be happy in their bodies if they happen to be gender dysphoric. It was billed as a pick-up-the-mic event. Counting or not counting gang violence? Literally famous last words. Now, the pick-up-the-mic event was supposed to take place today, organized by the UW chapter of Toilet Paper USA. They were bringing Chloe Cole. She's all of 19 years old and, of course, you know, is absolutely certain that history began the day she was born, or they, or whatever. And bless the UW community's heart. They got wind of this and said, shut it the fuck down. Oh, no, you don't. Don't you dare. Students at UW were online criticizing and calling out and shaming these little right-wing maggot turds at TPUSA. And they were saying, you know, at least postpone it out of a sense of decency and respect. But see, you can ruin somebody's lives for life for, or people's lives for daring to point out what an ill-informed racist piece of shit Charles James Kirk was. But, yeah. So now, the event has been canceled. Yeah, but not because they wanted to be respectful to the memory of a murdered trans girl. Oh, hell no, we can't be doing that. No, perish the thought. It's because, well, Chloe Cole, she was afeared. Mm-hmm. She was. And naturally, since she were afeared, she done run over to the over to the Instagram to tell everybody how fearful she were. No, really. On Instagram, she goes by Choo, C-H-O-O-O, Cole. And, of course, people, decent people at UW said, all this is going to do is fan the flames of more hate against trans people and probably get someone else killed or maimed. Well, Chloe, she's scared.
4: As many of you may know now, I was scheduled to speak tomorrow at an event at University of Washington hosted by TPUSA's local chapter there. I'm putting this video out because, as you may have heard, Antifa has assembled a local militia, in their own words, to shut down this event. Their actions, their explicit threats on my life, have raised this event to national attention.
0: So, like, hey, Chloe, you filthy little grifter, why don't you hold up maybe printed out screen caps of those Antifa militia threats on your little grifting life? What? Do that for us, would you, hon?
4: A level of attention our security team and the local PD are frankly unprepared for. Before Charlie Kirk's assassination, I think I would have been less careful.
0: Oh, flog Charlie's dead body, Chloe. Oh, flog him good. Wave that bloody shirt. Counting or not counting gang violence?
4: But the times have changed, and speaking on a university campus in 2026 can come with deadly consequences. We are postponing this event because of this reality.
0: And we will grift on the postponement until hell won't hold us.
4: I am not afraid of Antifa.
0: Well, that's good because, you know, the Antifa that you're not afraid of only exists in the thin gray settlings that slosh around between your weird little ears and pass for brains, Chloe, you little con artist.
4: The reason I'm speaking out at all is because I've already walked and escaped my own personal hell. It's hard.
0: Oh, your personal hell, yeah. Your personal hell that you've turned into hundreds of thousands of dollars a year? Yeah, as Micah points out, well, you know, in the end, Charlie leaned to the left. Yep, missed it. Yep, lost that gun debate by a long shot, that's for damn sure.
4: Hard to shake me. And some ragtag group of wannabe revolutionaries on cross-sex hormones certainly won't shake me. But there's a difference between being brave and being stupid.
0: And we all know you're stupid. You have to be stupid to be that filled with hate, you little bitch.
4: This is not a win for Antifa, because truth will always win.
0: Honey, decency won. a trans girl was murdered, whom you would be happy to misgender, I'm quite certain. But you probably needed a little more time to fundraise on it, didn't you?
4: Christ will always prevail. God created each and every single one of us in his image.
0: In his image? In his image, Chloe? His image? Really, sweetie? His? Uh-oh, I think somebody's still got a little dysphoria bouncing around in her little noggin.
4: And there are only two sexes. That is the exact message I was going to take to University of Washington tomorrow.
0: Yeah, but see, that message is a lie, Chloe. Because intersex people exist. People with two X's and a Y, people with an X and two Y's, Klinefelter's syndrome, androgen insensitivity syndrome. Those people exist, and that's more than two sexes. You fucking idiot. You goddamn con artist. Counting or not counting gang violence, Chloe?
4: I will be back. Not just to UW, but to many campuses across the country.
0: Just nowhere in Utah.
4: Because once conversations stop, that is when the violence begins.
0: No. The conversation was well underway. That question that was put to your little Jesus, Charlie, that he answered counting or not counting gun violence or gang violence, that was part of the conversation that he wanted to have, sweetie. Yeah.
5: It's only postponed.
0: I don't for a minute believe there were any threats. This is the Erica Kirk factor anew. Remember how Erica Kirk said,
5: well, I was going to speak there at the University of Georgia. I was. But my advance team, my security team said it wasn't safe.
0: And yet there was J.D. Vance, whose Secret Service detail had far better intel and far greater skill sets
5: than her security team.
0: And he was there putting the lie to this baloney and this bullshit. And what it was is people did post comments to this baloney and this bullshit.

dead body all you want, Chloe, if indeed that is your name. But everybody knows the truth, especially about your filthy little grift. I haven't seen a story yet giving the name, and her name deserves to be said. I may be wrong. I thought it was a trans girl. Might be a trans guy. Might be somebody non-binary. I don't know. But they were trans, and they're no longer alive on planet Earth, having been murdered on the night of May the 10th in the laundry room at their... it was called Nordheim Court Apartments, and it's affiliated with UW. No suspect, no motive. Do we really need to know a motive? We already know the motive now, don't we? So another name gets added to this November's Trans Day of Remembrance. And people like Chloe Cole will not be happy until every trans person in this country is dead. And that is a horrifying thing to say. A horrifying thing to contemplate. And it's absolutely fucking real. Yeah, I saw that story, Micah. Trans Americans skipped the 10-month queue for Canadian passports under Canada's new citizenship rules. But the thing is, there's a catch. You have to be able to point to some relative who's Canadian. There's a Canadian governmental organization called Immigration, Refugees, and Citizenship Canada. And yeah, in order to qualify, applicants still have to qualify for citizenship through ancestry. They're taking it seriously, as Micah notes. But the doors are still closed to thousands, if not tens of thousands of us.

What a world, right? Oh, but we're not done. Not by any stretch of the imagination. We still got a little over an hour left in the program. And more content than we have time. I said the password was bum. Well, Nitwit Nero's mad. I know, he's always mad. Nitwit Nero has is mad at an aide, a senior aide to Mitch McConnell. Moscow Mitch had a problem yesterday. And Moscow Mitch was the subcommittee chair when Whiskey Pete Kegbreath was testifying before the Senate Appropriations Subcommittee. And there was what's described as an awkward moment because Moscow Mitch was going to gavel the hearing to a close before other members of the subcommittee had even had a chance to question the DUI hire. And, yeah, his staffer,

0: Robert Karam, K-A-R-E-M, leaned in to remind Moscow Mitch, quote, that several senators, this is from the Newsweek story, that several senators still had questions after he attempted to wrap up proceedings early. This infuriated nitwit Nero, who, you know, hates Moscow Mitch, but Moscow Mitch was about to perhaps save Whiskey Pete some more embarrassment, which, of course, transfers to embarrassment to nitwit Nero. And so he would rather that Whiskey Pete got out of there on the double quick. And so last night, on his way to Gina, he triped this out of the thin, the spirochete infested shrieking in between his ears.
1: The guy that came up to Mitch McConnell today, when McConnell thought the hearing was over and started speaking in his ear for Mitch to belatedly introduce some other people, all Democrats, and by doing so made Mitch look foolish and completely out of it, should be immediately fired. This was a case where Mitch wasn't confused. He just didn't understand why he was being asked to do something when it was too late and people were wrapping up to leave. They wanted to go home. Go home. Go home. His name is Robert Karam. He's a never-Trumper and was grandstanding, trying to show how important he was. Karam has tremendous Democrat support, far greater than he should have, and is praised relentlessly by Obama's people. He's probably the reason why Mitch McConnell is stupidly opposed to terminating the filibuster and refuses to help with a 97% issue, the Save America Act. Fire the bum, President Donald J. Trump.
0: What's left? Seriously, what's left between nitwit Nero's ears? He doesn't know any of this. This is just stuff that that the paranoid portion of whatever dusty remains of his frontal lobe are imagined to exist. They wanted to go home. Whiskey Pete wanted to go home. You can be damn sure of that. Whiskey Pete wanted to go home and crawl into a handle of old panther piss and not come out till this morning. But he attached a photo of Robert Karam to his tripe. And, of course, it was an act of stochastic terrorism because, well, K-A-R-E-M, I'm guessing that's some sort of Levantine or Western Asian name, maybe Lebanese. And he's got dark hair and a dark beard and, well, I don't know, maybe he's gotten in touch with that guy from Alabama to tell him he can Allahu Akbar all the way back to the Middle East. God damn. So he wants some maggot to go and do physical harm to this man, who is a Republican. Make no mistake. For all intents and purposes, he's Moscow Mitch's caretaker. Because when these fossils in the Senate get to a certain age, somebody has to be the adult. Lee in New York, Moscow Mitch problem, did they try? Only an IT guy would send this. Did they try turning him off, counting to 10, and turning him back on? Ah! Yes. From Cynthia. Criminal Donald Jackass Trump. Uh, I'm just curious. This is kind of halfway a little bit of food porn. Or food anti-porn. What are they going to feed him in China? Are they going to have a constant convoy from the Beijing McDonald's? There were a couple of Bourdain episodes where he went to China and ate some truly just mouth-watering dishes. If you've never seen it, the episode where he takes his pal Eric Repair to Sichuan province and gets him the real deal Sichuan hot pot, and poor Eric Repair is throwing back beers for all he's worth because he's on fire. Oh, I watched that and I just... I had a trip planned back in March down to North Carolina, and one of the things I was looking forward to was Victoria and I going to Sichuan Mansion Hot Pot. Oh, that place is so good. But at some point, you know, if we ever get any relief from this economic nightmare, I actually found the little Asian market in Parkersburg carries the tallow that you put in the hot pot, and I've got an electric hot pot, never used it. And then, you know, we'd go and get the beef and whatnot at the little meat market. They like to work with, they'll work with you. Because what you've got to do, you've got to, eye round, something like that. You got to freeze it, and then you slice it paper thin and let it thaw, and then you put it in the boiling. If you've ever had a hot pot, you know. Oh, God, it's so good. From Matt in San Francisco, Lebanese. The only thing worse are lipstick Lebanese. Oh. Shame on you. On a day when I've got a program dedicated to Marsha P. Johnson. Lipstick. I guess. Oh, dear. I'm feeling a little called out.
1: Is it fair that,
0: he can't help sounding like, he wants to be a mob boss. And he sounds like it. And we had the murder story a couple of minutes ago. I've never heard of this guy, but apparently there's a popular right-wing streamer, and whenever you see something like that, you know he's probably backed up with followers. They're all bots. Chud the Builder. No, really. Chud the Builder. Is the subject of an investigation. His real name is Dalton Etherly, and he got arrested in Nash Vegas. He was at dinner, and the restaurant said, please don't live stream from here. We don't want that. And at that point in time, because he's a maggot, he became cranky and obstreperous. And, of course, out came the racial slurs. And, of course, it was all a plot. It was all a conspiracy because everything that happens to a maggot. If they get so much as a cold cup of coffee, it's a conspiracy.
2: I was wrongly arrested after a restaurant who had Chud the Builder written down at the host stand before I ever walked in the door conspired to have me charged. I was interviewed by the feds and bank account frozen. All electronic devices seized as well as my firearm. The police cleared my multi-factor authentication keys after they took all my items, so now I can't sign into any of my iCloud or any other accounts.
0: And here we go.
2: It's not illegal for white people to say the same word they say to each other.
0: And then earlier today, he showed up on a live stream. And told police that he'd shot someone whilst leaving the courthouse. What? Well, let's hear it from the Chud's mouth, shall we? Confessing to shooting a black man.
3: I walked past him, he was sitting on the corner. I walked up to him because they're pointing at me. They're laughing, they're pointing at me, and I said, "What's up, guys? How y'all doing?" I said, "Y'all like the new suit?" He said, "Walk away from me." I walked away from him. He came back up to me. He literally said, "I have PTSD. I feel like I'm in." He said, "You start saying all that chimp out shit to me, I'm gonna hit you." He hit me. Started wailing on me even after I had to defend myself by shooting him. He's still wailing on me.
4: Where's your weapon at?
3: They have everything.
4: What weapon is that right
0: now? I believe that's they being the local constabulary. So he went to the problem, created the problem, and then shot someone.
5: Is that yours?
3: Yeah.
5: He's talking to him right now.
6: Oh, no, you guys are good to do your thing.
5: Okay.
6: He has a graze. I call it a graze to the left arm. He has slight abrasion right here on his head. Okay. Maybe some scrapes. Light headedness.
0: Yeah. He's talking about Chud's victim. God damn. Well, it's Nash Vegas. He may get away with it.
2: It's not illegal for white people to say the same word they say to each other.
0: The they, in this case, being black people. God, they just ache to use that word, don't they? Well, girl can hope that Chud does some prison time. I'm thinking there may be even be an enhancement there in Tennessee for discharging a firearm within a certain distance of a courthouse. Because I'm sure in Tennessee you can just wander around with your freedom protector tucked away in your... Don't stick it in your waistband, Chud. You'll shoot your dick off. Net benefit to everyone, but here we are. Oh, I'm sorry. I didn't mean to make matters worse, Cynthia. I haven't eaten all day. Had a dentist appointment at noon to fill a cavity. And while it's wearing off now, my mouth has been numb from all the lidocaine. And, of course, the dentist warned me about eating anything until after it fully wears off, as I could chew up my lips or tongue or whatever and wouldn't know it until I saw the bloody mess. And so I'm hungry and can't wait to get something to eat. Well, you may still be hungry, but I got a feeling you just put a shot across the bow of the dinner hour in the Mountain Daylight time zone.

And from the We Need a Giggle department, Steve Schmidt is fantasizing a bit in his podcast. And in this case, it has to do with Nitwit Nero's bribe jet from Qatar. He said he has a fantasy of calling White House Chief of Staff Susie Wiles as Nitwit Nero prepares to leave the Oval Office in 2029. He said, wherever you're taking the jet, it's best to be on the ground by noon at the moment of transition. Because if you're in the air, that jet's returning to Joint Base Andrews. It lands. You can walk off the tarmac to the gate and try to find an Uber. That jet's going to be taken, must be taken, seized by the U.S. military, and no fucking around with it. He said he wants to see the jet environmentally remediated. Put on a barge, and by sometime the next day, on the 21st of January 2029, there needs to be a video of it being dumped into the Atlantic Ocean off of Mar-a-Lago, where it can become an artificial reef, a national marine park. And maybe Nitwit Nero can use the sunken jet and moor a low-income floating dive center there for all the black kids in West Palm Beach to come and learn water sports. And then when somebody asks the new administration, hey, what happened to his bribe jet from Qatar? It's in the ocean, and it's never coming back. Okay, I'm there. But before anything else, that executive order, you know the one. Each and every executive order signed by Donald J. Trump was ab initio illegal and is hereby and forevermore stricken as never having existed and overturned. Actually, overturned and stricken as never having existed.

Oh, and from that to knee walking around seeking Nitwit Nero's favor, Texas still has a runoff election at the end of this month between John Cornholio, the incumbent senator, and Ken Biblical Marriage in Dissolution, Paxton. And so, in an effort to curry favor with Orange Daddy, John Cornholio has proposed naming a highway in Texas, Texan contingent of the Horn Family Community Congregation. Please feel free to chime in on this. I'd love to hear from you. There's a four-lane highway. It's a U.S. highway, I presume. But it goes for hundreds of miles. And it was Highway 280-something or 290, I don't know. But it's a three-digit highway. John Cornholio has now announced plans to turn that into, and devil take the hindmost, because, you know, there are certain requirements that have to be met in order for a highway to become an interstate highway, part of the interstate highway system. And so John Cornholio wants to blow a shit ton, God, that's a complicated highway engineering term, civil engineering, a shit ton of money turning these hundreds of miles of highway through God only knows where in Texas into, wait for it, here it comes, yeah, get the hockey puck, I-47. In honor of our 47th president, because we're Texas and Texas loves President Trump. Yeah, no. Interestingly, And I don't know where this highway is, so I really do need some geographical help here. But if it's an odd number, that means it runs north and south, and then and under the interstate numbering system, the east west ones run. Those are even numbers. I think, for instance, of I-70, I-64, I-20, I-10. Otherwise known as the 10 in the greater Los Angeles area, runs east-west. So this must be something that runs north-south. But yeah, he wants to name a highway after the number of Nitwit Nero's presidency. What makes me think that, and I'm just thinking about this because there's something like this on the little road I take to get out to the highway to cross the New River Gorge Bridge to go down to the settlements for provisions. On that little back road, there's a 35-mile-an-hour speed limit sign. And our Department of Highways has never, you know, the state road has never seen fit to replace it. But at some point in time a few years ago, somebody, and by somebody, I think probably some hillbilly boys out too young to drink beer and running the roads and drinking beer, decided that they would take their 12-gauge shotgun, load it with double-aught buck, and shoot the 35-mile-an-hour speed limit sign. Because nothing makes that kind of dent in metal like double-aught buck does. Oh, Emilio, okay, that's good. I-47, G-15, O-29, Nazi, I mean bingo. Oh, yeah, that's good. But anyway, I got to imagine that I-47 is going to have some of those signs are probably because there's a lot of maggots in Texas. There's no getting around it. But there are probably more pissed off progressives and liberals in Texas than there are in
several states combined. So I would not expect those I-47 signs to go unmolested in a Second Amendment loving state like Texas. Well, of all the people who why didn't I? Clarence, hi Clarence. US 287 is a high use road down there in Texas. Where does it run? And Billable Rick chiming in as the Horn ad hoc US 287. Oh, that's good. Let's make an exception to the interstate numbering convention and make it Interstate 8647. Ha! I'm all for that. Oh, and 8647, of course, it goes without saying that long before seashells were arranged on a beach anywhere saying 8647, well, at the same time that the maggots were putting decals on their pick-em-up truck showing either Kamala Harris or Joe Biden bound and gagged and kidnapped in the back of said truck, they were also posting 8646 all over the place. Worth remembering that Whiskey Pete Keg Breath was removed from a presidential detail because of internal concerns that he would be a threat to the life of, of President Biden. That he might just turn out to be one of those homegrown terrorists.

But more John Cornholio. Oh, and I hate to mention it, but please don't, if somebody can help, don't let Ralph's challenge go by the boards. We can get down to $3,700 for the deficit if we can just raise that and maybe get me close to being able to pay the power bill. It's a struggle.

0: But no, back to John Cornholio. Well, Nitwit Nero put the shiv between his ribs in the most humiliating possible way. James Tallarico, the Democratic nominee for Senate in Texas, has proposed lifting the federal gas tax because of the ginormous increases in gas prices brought on by Nitwit Nero's and Bibi Netanyahu's dipshit war against Iran. Well, John Cornholio immediately ran to the podium to yell, it's short-sighted, unsustainable, and it'd blow a hole in the federal budget. Oops. Well, so much for that, because Orange Daddy turned around and fucked John Cornholio. He endorsed the idea of lifting the federal gas tax. And then on Monday, Tallarico posted, President Trump and I agree we should suspend the federal gas tax. It's time for John Cornyn to get on board. Texans need relief. And with gas surging, at least where I am, toward $5 a gallon, which is unbearable. Well, speaking to Notice, Cornholio told Igor Bobic, nobody said how we're going to pay for the roads and bridges, and I'd be interested in how they propose to do that. But I think there's a difference between a temporary suspension and a permanent suspension. I don't know exactly what the president has in mind. Please don't fuck me again, Daddy. I think temporary suspension getting through this sort of bumpy time because of uncertainty about energy prices, I could live with that.
1: Because Daddy said he could live with that.
0: I got a better idea. Let's replace the gas tax with, how about that? A tax on billionaires. Let's let billionaires pay for the roads and bridges. God knows they've got the money. Mm-hmm. Jesus. They can't have any sort of consistency, because even when they think that they're doing Daddy's bidding, Daddy turns around and the spirochetes tell him to say something different, and he does. And poor old John Cornholio is still an underdog versus Ken Christian Divorce Paxton. And he doesn't want to be an ex-senator. He likes all that graft and corruption. Oh, and then there's a little bit of news about Nitwit Nero's presidential library. You know, the one that's going to have a statue of Nitwit Nero the size of the Colossus of Rhodes. That one, yeah. Turns out it's all a dirty business. I do mean villainaires, Steve. Thank you for remembering our little piece, our little shtick. Yeah. Let the villainaires pay for the roads and bridges. Like that's going to happen. Speaking of which, I found this interesting. Apparently, and I haven't talked much about this because villainaires fighting, when villainaires fight in court, all I hope is that it doesn't hurt too little on both sides and they both walk out bloody.
1: But the lawsuit by that Leon Scum filed against Sam Altman has been in trial. And this just gives us a little bit of a window into how the billionaires think and behave. Think Jane Goodall, only with the apes not being nice and pleasant to be around. Well, Leon Scum started the lawsuit against Sam Altman. And it's been in trial for a couple of months. And it was due to wrap up today. I don't know if it did. If anybody wants to look, you can let me know. But the interesting thing was that when testimony closed, a month or so ago, and this is I think this is a federal court case, the judge did a fairly anodyne thing and simply asked, would there be any possible need to call Leon Scum back to testify further? And all parties have a right to their opinion on this. So the judge said, I'm going to ask you to basically stay on standby because you could be recalled at any minute. And you have to show up if anybody wants you to testify again. Well, guess where Leon Scum is? That's right. He's in China, along with Orange Julius Geezer and the rest of the grifting, grafting gang. Entirely against the order of the federal judge. He did not seek leave to go to China in violation of the court's order. He just left and thumbed his nose at the court. And if the case did, in fact, close today, then I guess it's no harm, no foul. But you really do wish that the judge would, you know, having gotten word of this, maybe hold him in contempt, you know, fine him $1 trillion or something, you know, to try to finally get through to Leon Scum that he is subject to the laws of this nation whose citizenship he affirmatively sought. And who lied in order to get that citizenship, bailing out of college to use his daddy's money to invest in PayPal. He's out of PayPal now, best of my knowledge. But at some point in time, there has to be some sort of a reckoning. Or it feels like there must. Or maybe there won't. And maybe, as Micah says, we're just too far gone. I don't know.

0: And then there's one of the bigger mysteries. Oh, well, I got that. But no, let me go back to the dirty business with Nitwit Nero's presidential library. According to a story from the Miami Herald, a nonprofit organization, as well as two people who live near where the library would be, as well as a Miami-Dade college student, filed a lawsuit today. And, of course, it's not going to be a library. It's going to be a grift. There's a so-called luxury hotel built into it. But the land comes from Miami-Dade College, which, by the way, is a heavily Hispanic higher education facility, one of the most Hispanic colleges in the country. The land itself, I mean, we're talking about South Florida, right? Land ain't cheap. $67 million is the value of the land, but it was sold to the Trump Library for $10. Wouldn't you like to be able to buy land? And well, I mean, I wouldn't. I can't go to Florida. But wouldn't you like to be able to buy land in South Florida for $10 that's valued at $67 million? The lawsuit names Nitwit Nero, His tax-exempt grift Presidential Library Foundation, Miami-Dade College itself, as well as its trustees, and, of course, Florida Governor Ron Monkey-Up, Go-Go Boots DeKlantis, and they claim violation of the Emoluments Clause of the U.S. Constitution.
1: You know, I only buy the best emoluments for melanoma.
0: You always have to do the emoluments joke when you mention it, because the emoluments clause doesn't get a lot of press. But at least until our most puissant dread sovereign supreme Catholic majesties get hold of it, the actual text of the Constitution bars presidents who are in office from taking financial benefits from the several states. Pretty damn clear, really. The lawsuit complaint reads, as a result of defendants' conduct, other states have been forced into an arms race in which they must either compete with Florida to lavish gifts on the president or fear being unfairly disadvantaged, the precise scenario that the Domestic Emoluments Clause was adopted to prevent. Meanwhile, Florida, corrupt Florida politicians are doing everything and anything to try to placate Nitwit Nero. And the legislature even went so far as passing a law that forbids municipalities from regulating presidential library development. Well, the spirochetes are eating the insides of his skull down to polished bone over the ballroom, so now he's got this too. I mean, oh, there she goes. Octavian, who later became Caesar Augustus, built the Areopagus. Am I getting this right? And on it had inscribed in it the res gestae, his declarations of things that he had done. Or was that the mausoleum too? I think it all runs together after a while. And of course, we all know the old poem Ozymandias, and that was Greek for what we know as Ramses II. Two trunkless legs of stone in the desert, desert sands, blah, blah, blah, blah, blah. Look on my works, ye mighty, in despair. Which, that was Keats. Was it Keats or was it Shelley? Can't remember. But that inscription winds up being ironic because they're trunks and legless, they're legless stone, whatever, and the vast sands sweep far away. So he really does think that he is an emperor. He considers himself above mere mortals. But the dude is going to turn 80 soon, and frankly, he looks like he's going to turn 90. And he doesn't want to leave office, so what the hell's the library for? Well, it's a grift. The library, the idea of it being a library is just a fig leaf for another tacky-ass hotel. That, believe you me, none of the maggots will ever be able to live in. Or, you know, even visit. It's going to be a great big shiny this way to the egress. And I'm sure they'll sell the hatred hats in the atrium. The hatrium! Ooh! Yeah. There's a good one. The hatrium. There's nothing that doesn't have the filth of graft and corruption on it. But no, what I said, was it Keats or Shelley? Neither, says Steve. It was Margaret. I'll apologize to Lana in advance. She just kicked a little something your way, Steve, Margaret. Okay. That's as much as she had in the tank. No, this is a big mystery. Nobody knows where Tom Keene Jr. is. He's a maggot congressman from New Jersey. He's apparently sick, but he won't tell his constituents or the general public what's wrong. All his office will say is that he's dealing with a personal medical issue. He'll make a full recovery and be back at work. The problem was they said that last month, and he's still gone. Politico said Representative Tom Keene Jr. will not return to Capitol Hill this week after a staffer in his Washington office told Politico when asked on Tuesday. The New Jersey Republican has not voted since March the 5th. Well, I'm glad he's got that congressional salary to hold him up. Curiously, however, there are still stock trades being made on his behalf, even though he's in his sickbed. The somewhat odious Chris Cillizza over still on that platform formerly known as Twitter said, at some point here, doesn't he have to say what the hell's going on? The man's not been at work in 2 months. Could any of us get away with that if we didn't tell our boss what was happening? Silly Cillizza. He's a maggot. And Democratic House Majority PAC is posting pictures bearing the query, where in the world is Tom Keene Jr.? You know, Carmen Sandiego. And honestly, given the tenor of the times, probably not a good idea to put him to a meme of him on a milk carton. But and he's a fairly young fella. You wonder what it is that's keeping him away, but makes him still able to have stocks traded. Is it something embarrassing? I mean, I don't think being sick is something embarrassing. Is Tom Keene Jr. a big old whopping phobe of any sort or variety? Or is his dire illness the fact that he got caught with a man in his mouth? It's always a possibility. I agree. Jimmy in the Great Northwest says, Chump's age, turning 80? He makes Methuselah look like a young pup. True. So, who knows where he is? Or what his illness is? Did he pick up a nasty case of the monkeypox? I think the timeline's all wrong for hantavirus. Is he being treated by RFK Jr.? Is he allowed to have Jell-O? Ensure. Is whalehead, dead bear, raccoon, dingus, brainworm, lamprey dancing around him with a raccoon pizzle? God. Missing man. Clarence says they should ask his father where he is. His father used to be the former governor of New Jersey. That's true. Did he get into it with his lady wife and she beat the shit out of him? Million questions. And I wanted to mention this just because the timing struck me as at least interesting. The other night, I just happened to see something on one of the streaming platforms. It had Al Pacino in it, so I figured it had to be good. It's simply called Paterno. And Al Pacino plays Joe Paterno, and the setting of the film is that brief, limited time span when the whole Jerry Sandusky thing blew up and blew up in Paterno's face and wound up with him being fired after his lengthy tenure at Penn State. But as I watched and was reminded of the horrors of the Jerry Sandusky scandal, the timeline, 96, 97, 98, and people just looking away. Penn State officials did prison time for their failure to report, and they're looking away. But there's an almost perfect overlap with who? Yeah. Jeffrey Epstein. And of course, I guess at roughly the same time, something similar was going on at Ohio State, where, what, Wexner was on the board of trustees at the Ohio State University while, you know, Jim Jacketoff Jordan was looking the other way while boys were being raped in the showers there. Sandusky, for his part, if you recall, was raping 10-year-old boys in the shower. And Paterno swore up and down he didn't know anything about it. But one of the things that comes out in the film is that a victim said he reported being inappropriately touched by Jerry Sandusky to Paterno directly. And the reporter in the film says, and when was this? And it, and this was reported on by the New York Times. And the victim said, the survivor said, 1976. Do you think we'll ever get to the bottom, not just of the Epstein horrors, but all of these horrors and how they happen and how many people have to look away in order for it to happen? And then Julie K. Brown, who broke the story initially with the Miami Herald, on her Substack earlier today said, barring some confession or eyewitness testimony, we may never really know whether Epstein killed himself. But the course of events still has not convinced me that he had the courage and the physical strength to break three bones in his neck, at least not all by himself. And this comes on the heel of the revelation of his alleged suicide note tucked away in a book on July 27th and allegedly found by his cellmate, a murderer, Nicholas Tartaglione. And it was buried for 7 years. Bill Barr, of course, said that the July 23rd incident was, quote, an attempted suicide, but Bill Barr had a motive for saying that. Because Bill Barr was up to his eyeballs in Jeffrey Epstein associations that went back to Bill Barr's daddy. Interestingly, Epstein, before the August 9th date, or rather, no. Before his death, he changed his will 2 days before and left almost everything to one Karina Shuliak, his quote-unquote last partner and quote-unquote loyal companion, said to be the last person who spoke with Epstein on the phone. But the problem is, the night he died, we now know that he got on an unmonitored cell phone in an area outside the cell block where he was, and said he was calling his mother, and a male voice answered the call, and his mother had been dead for over a decade. But Julie Brown asked, here's something else to think about. If Epstein intended to kill himself on July 23rd, wrote a suicide note and tucked it into Tartaglione's book, why didn't he change his will before then? He didn't sign a new will until August the 8th, 2 days before he was found dead. Did he change his will because he intended to take his own life or because he feared someone else would kill him? And then Julie Brown in her Substack reminded her readers of the bizarreness of the entire circumstances. Epstein was alone in his cell the night of August 9th, despite strict instructions given to prison personnel that he be housed with an inmate. Records show two corrections officers fell asleep, failed to do their rounds. Nearly all the cameras in the unit where Epstein was housed failed that night. A forensic pathologist hired by Epstein's estate attended the autopsy and said Epstein's death was not a suicide, but the New York medical examiner ruled that it was. There were suspicious bank transactions on one of the guards' accounts, and one inmate told authorities he overheard an officer mention covering up his murder. The officer, Tova Noel, is scheduled to testify before the House Oversight Committee this coming Monday. That should be interesting. Dear heavens. But when you look at, when you look at all of these horrors taken together, Epstein, Jerry Sandusky, the monster at Ohio State, Larry Nassar at Michigan State, it begins to become readily apparent that there had to be a lot of looking the other way, an enormous amount of cover-up. And while Julie K. Brown says we may never find out if he killed himself or Epstein was murdered, I think I'm actually more disturbed, far more disturbed, by the fact that we may never find out who all these enablers were. And because the maggots are so cynical and Republicans generally are so never out who all these enablers were. And because the maggots are so cynical and Republicans

WG1WGA, where we go one, we go all. And they did it for the cheapest of political motives, promising America that they were going to expose the Democrats who did all of this. When the whole time, well, it was Republicans and villainaires almost exclusively. It, well, you know, not taking into account, of course, Jesus. Noam Chomsky. Ugh. But the messaging was so thorough that to this day, you'll still catch maggots screaming, "Oh, we're going to get that Bill Clinton!" When their orange Jesus is mentioned more in the Epstein files than Jesus Christ himself is in the New Testament.

0: Oh, and just this to wrap things up. Ralph's $25 challenge is on the table still. And it'd be wonderful if that could be met. You remember, we've played clips of that little Nazi, Nick Fuentes. Talking about how he wants to destroy the Republican Party. I mean, here's one from just last week.
1: I'm voting for a reckoning against the GOP. That's all that is. Burn it down. I want this administration and everybody in it to be destroyed so that in 28, the Republican primary field will be open for a genuine challenger. Because that's going to be the next story. Everybody that was in this administration is a failure. Vance, Rubio, Hegseth, they're all failures. They're all complicit in this. They have to be weakened so that they cannot win the primary in 28. They have to be sufficiently weakened so that a insurgent dark horse has a chance, has an opportunity at running as an outsider in 28 against the legacy of this garbage administration.
0: You got to wonder who that dark horse is, because after all, he is a Nazi. So the dark horse, by definition, has to be a Nazi.
1: That is the only thing that is going to work. And I know a lot of people are not riding with that, but frankly, those people don't know the first thing about politics. I see people saying, why is he going for a Democrat? I have explained this literally every day for like a year. So at that point, it's just a rhetorical question. The people that are not getting this are either complete NPCs and retarded, or they don't know the first thing about politics. But everything I'm saying makes absolute sense. This is the only way we can play. The Republican Party is the only game in town if we want to oppose leftism, and that is why we have to defeat the conservatives in the GOP and replace them.
0: You stupid little fuckwit. Leftism. There's no leftism in the United States. Good God. AOC, Bernie Sanders, the entire squad, you transport them into any functioning democracy just about anywhere, and they're centrists. They're centrists. There is no left in the United States. The only thing that calls itself the left in the United States are dude bros like Hassan Piker, who brays a lot about the leftism, and of course the occasion, but they're all terminally online. And actually getting them to go out and knock on doors or canvas or campaign.

0: Oh, fuck no. They're way too pure for anything like that. There's no goddamn left in this country. Wanting everybody to be able to go to the doctor when they're sick isn't fucking communism. I would argue it's Americanism. Opposing dipshit foreign wars isn't communism, it's common sense. And once again, we go back to what I've said previously, namely, that so many of us, Malloy, Tara, me, so many others, were absolutely right about the bullshit in Afghanistan and Iraq. I mean, I remember when Barack Obama was running in 2008 and he said, well, I believe that Afghanistan was the right war for the right reasons. No, it fucking wasn't. The left. But this idea that he and his incel groypers are going to go out and burn down the Republican Party. Yeah, I'm not so foolhardy to say, you know, good luck, go for it, you know, whatever. Because that's how the original Nazis came to power. What did Paul von Hindenburg say? I can manage this Hitler. Yeah, no. No. But what's interesting out of all of this, and I don't think there's a connection between the two, but having heard that from Nick Fuentes, let's go to California. Oh, dude, let's go to California. In California, the Congressional Leadership Fund, which is one of the biggest PACs that operates to the benefit of House maggots, has turned on one of their own, Representative David Valadao, who is a California maggot. The California Leadership Fund is now sending out mailers supporting the progressive Democrat Randy Villegas, who's a college professor, in a contest against Democratic Assembly member Jasmeet Baines in the 22nd District in California. This all comes from the Sacramento Bee. They think, some pundits believe, that the Congressional Leadership Fund is doing this to help Villegas and thereby turn moderate voters from Democrats toward Republicans by claiming that eventually, Villegas is a commie! Now, this is all telling because Valadao is not a noob. He's been in the House for 12 years. He's looking for his seventh term. And that 22nd district does lean left. So how interesting. This is a fund that's largely controlled by people like the Southern Baptist minister Mullah Moses Mike Johnson. And he's sticking the shiv to one of his own. And it sounds an awful lot like the accelerationism that is being advanced by that little Nazi, Nick Fuentes. Isn't that just a thing? But then again, back when this nightmare maladministration began, I predicted that the fascists would begin eating their own. And here we are. Oh, there are still pockets. Jay Walker comes to mind.
1: Well, you can Allah Akbar your way all the way back, your butt all the way back to the Middle East.
0: Your butt. What are you, six? You little twerp. I guess it's a wait and see sort of thing. And we'll have to find out. So thanks, everybody. Ralphs, by the way, says, don't make me sick Kayla on you all. You don't want it. I keep telling you. I promise you, you don't. Thanks, Ralphs. Thanks, everybody. Thanks to each and every one of you who share your precious finite time engaging in this program in whatever manner you choose. Thanks to our all-volunteer staff. Thanks to our challenge makers, challenge respondents, a la carte contributors, PayPal and Patreon contributors, Venmo and Cash App, U.S. Postal Service. Thank you. Thank you all. And, yeah, thanks to Roger and Jeremy in the old holler tree. Thanks to our news ninjas. Thank you, Miss Micah, for the show post over at Blue Sky Every Day at headon.live. Follow, please, if you're on Blue Sky. If you're not, maybe join. It's a lot more enjoyable than Twitter is. Ralphs will extend the challenge if anybody wants to meet it overnight. Thanks, Brother Deacon Asa, headon.live. Stream, and the packets pass entirely because of Brother Deacon Asa. And he loves it when he sees comments, remarks, reviews, and sees the algorithm get a little tweak. Thanks, Emily, for the intro. Thanks to the hardest working, bravest people I know, the folks at Coal River Mountain Watch, crmw.net. Over a quarter century at the forefront of the struggle for human rights and environmental justice in Appalachia, and a proud union shop, please stay safe. Good Lord, it's dangerous out there. If you're trans at the University of Washington, let people know where you are at all times. There's a killer out there. The people like TPUSA and Chloe Cole entirely support. And in fact, if she comes towards you saying, well, I ain't afraid of the Antifa militia. Well, of course you aren't, honey, because it doesn't exist. Well, avoid her like the plague, because she is. And always, always, always, Wayne and Gina, it's all for you. Talk to you in a little bit, Victoria. Later.
2: All right, what's up, kids? Nice to see you. Thank you for joining us, or me, myself, and I, all my various moods, my personalities, my hopes, my dreams, all that other shit, my stress. Look at me. I'm stressed. I'm stressed out. You can see it. I'm very stressed. I have a knot in my stomach. I wish there was some kind of medication I could take, really, to get rid of this knot in my stomach. Not heroin, right? No, nothing like that. So, okay, thank you, Jim. It sounds good, looks good. Jim is in the chat room keeping us safe from whatever the, you know, Trumpanzees want to do, which is usually the same old, MAGA, or some bullshit. But nowadays, I don't know, are they as vocal and outspoken? Maybe not. They're disgusting, and maybe they're getting a taste of what they voted for, of the pain that they were hoping to inflict upon others, so they keeping it quiet. Trust me, I've been saying it for years. Jim can attest that one day those who supported Trump will only speak of it in shamed whispers. Mark my words. Unlike the laundry list of grifts and petty scams that Trump's ran over his life of crime, you could take that statement to the bank, and bank on that, because that day will come and it won't be that far off into the future. So I just hope I can, I'm around to see it. I hope my stress doesn't get me. Stress is a real thing. I'm stressed, okay? I'm just sharing. This show is sharing and caring, and I have to be honest. So, all right, if you can, become a patron, patreon.com/tarotdevil. That's why I wore my shirt, my Never Give Up shirt. I belong to the SGI, people who know. I chant Nam Myoho Renge-kyo. I do that. That helps. And, you know, I try. I'm not a very, you know, my problem is that I've always been a glass half empty type person, and I've had to really surround myself with happy people to be happier, you know, and learn. It's like a choice too. So this is a choice. I'm just sharing. Hopefully I'll talk myself down off the ledge, and figuratively speaking. And you guys helped me out too, so thank you. And whose birthday is it? Susie? Susie's birthday? Happy birthday. Another year of kicking ass for the middle class, the working class. Thank you so much. Is it Susie's birthday? Am I getting that right? Happy birthday to Susie. Happy birthday to Susie. Happy birthday, dear Susie and Terrorbuster OG community. Thank you, Susie, for being a moderator in the chat room. And happy birthday, and spending your birthday with me and us. I need auto-tune. With us. All right. And, yeah, we'll get through. We will get through one day at a time. So where do we begin? And thank you, Charlie, APS Radio News. Check out Charlie's APS Radio and APS Radio News. Download the little iTunes app. Listen to classic rock and oldies all day long. And other liberal commentators, myself, and Cindy Sheehan has a show on there. And Cindy Sheehan's amazing. And she's got a great show. So check it out. APS Radio, APS Radio News, and thank you for your support of the Community Cats. Okay, well, this is, you know, a lot of times I do plugs just to clear my mind, too. So, all right, where do we begin? I want to talk about, Marco Rubio, little Marco, someone who once called, more than once, called Trump a con man, and he was 100% correct. But like all Republicans, they're really not patriots. They are self-serving social climbers, in the very least. And we'll talk about that in a minute too. But they're in it for themselves. Republicans don't get into government service for altruism. They get into it for themselves. And if Marco Rubio can't be the president, because he's tried, maybe he'll try again once Traitor Trump is dead. He hopes legally and peacefully off this mortal coil, because we all know, the reason I said it that way is because we all know Trump is not leaving office peacefully. He will not be leaving. There will not be a peaceful transfer of power when Trump is kicked out of office legally and peacefully. He's given us a preview of that, and we know it. We know it. He's preparing to steal the election again. Well, he's at the Vatican now with Pope Leo, trying to supposedly mend a feud. Doesn't it take two to be in a feud? I highly doubt that Pope Leo's in a feud. He doesn't care. It's like that. It's like, you know, he's just keeping it real. I don't really think that Pope Leo is losing any sleep, wondering and stressing out like I am, or just stressing out in general over Trader Trump saying he's soft on crime. I doubt that, you know, he's worried what Trader Trump and the Republicans think, that he's soft on crime, that he's woke, that he's a liberal, he's a peacenik. He's doing his job. He's a pope. The leader, the spiritual leader of 1.5 billion Catholics, and good. I, for one, am grateful that there's, in spite of Traitor Trump ruining our good name all over the globe, we have an American pope who's mending our name, who is an ambassador for America. We're not all ignorant Trumpanzees. We're not all greed-centered ghouls. We have a vast swath of people, and a lot of us are normal. We're normal, decent people. You know, because God help us if anyone ever took a snapshot of Trump and said, well, this is who all Americans are. So Marco Rubio is the Secretary of State. So if he can't be president, he will be the Secretary of State of the man that he called a con man. And it's not that he wasn't being accurate when he called him a con man, and he knows that. Like, Ted Cruz, the same thing, called him a con man. Trump is a con man. He spent his life pre-politics, and I contend that his life post-politics is a con as well. Everything is a con that they run on, that Trump is, that he's a president, that he's capable, that he's strong, that, like Dr. Oz said, oh, he's got such high testosterone, a 79-year-old man. He's got, his testosterone is through the roof. Bullshit. Bullshit. Let's see. Let's see the reports. Let's see the medical report from the miracle ear that we've yet to have any confirmation that his ear was actually shot. Oh, we just have to take the con man's word for it, right? Unreal, right? Could you imagine if Biden were injured in some way or another? You know, we never hear the end of it. Sleepy Joe. Biden called someone by the wrong name once. When he was giving a speech, he made a mistake and had a stumble where he forgot somebody's name. And now the media went nuts over it, and I remember talking about it on the show. Who has not done that in their life? Been talking and forgot somebody's name or forgot something like that? And they made such a big deal out of it. But, you know, Traitor Trump can lie every time he opens his mouth. He may, in the same sentence, he could say something. He could make this statement. And then by the end of the statement, say, I never said that. And they just move on to the next question. And we never hear the end of it. But he could just, you know, these people can do no wrong. The Republicans have been completely enabled by this media, and it's a crime against the country because they're the only profession enshrined in the Constitution that is necessary for a free people. And they have completely fallen down on the job. And there's another story we'll get to, I hope to get to in this Tarabuster. But yeah, so Marco Rubio is now Trump's Secretary of State because he has no integrity, he has no decency, and he'll be the Secretary of State for a con man. You see, any Republican who had any decency left the maladministration and became a critic of this maladministration. And, you know, we hear these tales about Republicans, how secretly And we'll hear Democrats will say, well, you know, in private, they all agree with us. In private, they come and they complain. They say, yeah, I'm on your side. I can't stand him. He's a monster. He's a moron. He's inept. He can't lead. He's a con man. They say everything that we know. They say the truth. But they just don't want to get his ire, right? They don't want a tweet in the middle of the night, or who knows. But all they had to do was stick together. You know, all they had to do is be a party of integrity, unified. And they could have gotten rid of this malignancy in the Republican body politic, which is traitor Trump. That's all they had to do, was stick together. That's why I always talk about at the end of the show. We wrap up the show with the motto, we stick together, we win. We have to stick together, and we will. We will win, you know, when we stick together as Democrats, I believe, as progressives, as normal people. You don't even have to be a Democrat. If you don't, I mean, I don't know why you wouldn't be, especially in these times, since we need your vote. And I guess I don't even want to get into that. I know there are people, oh, both parties are the same. Both parties are not the same at this point. We are all living in the filthy, corroded money and politics pool. That is a given. And there are some who are more filthy and corroded, like Fetterman, for example, who is saying that, oh, the Democratic Party is too woke and all that, and he's thinking he will probably become a Republican. And good riddance, because fuck him. Honestly, he's already a Republican. He votes with these scumbags all the time. I mean, it just sucks for our numbers, and another reason we need to trounce legally and peacefully. We got to get our word out. We got to trounce these Republicans and smash them into history's trash bin without apology by speaking the truth. And we are, well, our work, make no mistake, our work is cut out for us. It is. And, but, you know, what else, what's the alternative, right? Rolling over and going quietly along into that fascist dark night? I don't think so. Not me. Now, I don't know about you, probably, and not you either, because that's why you're here. That's why you care, and you support the liberal media, and you support what we're doing here, because otherwise we're doomed, frankly. We are friggin' doomed. So, could you imagine if we had no liberal media? If this show and others like it, you know, not just me, I'm sure you could live without me in particular, but the whole liberal sphere, at least, because we have no, where else do you get the message, the truth about what's happening? Yeah, not on the corporate media either, so. Yeah, so he's hanging out with Pope Leo. Why? Pope Leo, what's he going to do? What are you going to say to him, Marco? Oh, you know, Trump. You know, and then, what's his face? Mike Johnson, the same thing. These fake Christians who lecture the Pope on spirituality. And I wrote an article about this on the Political Voices Network, so please subscribe to the Political Voices Network as well. And about how dare J.D. Vance try to lecture the Pope, who J.D. Vance pretends to be, or I guess I'll take his word for it too, but he says he's a Catholic. His heart was converted. He hopes his wife feels the same calling as he did, and her heart changes and she becomes Catholic too. But he's a new convert. So how dare this new convert dare to lecture the Pope on things he knows nothing about? And the article I wrote for the Political Voices Network, because they keep talking about the just war doctrine, that, and they just throw it out there. It's the just war doctrine. Well, I guess Pope Leo never heard about the just war doctrine or something like that. So, and as if Pope Leo isn't educated, of course he's more educated than any of these people in theology, and especially in the church theology of the Catholic Church. So, of course he knows what the just war doctrine is. But because Republicans count on the intellectual incuriosity of the people who are stupid enough to vote for them, they never mention, they never even say what the just war doctrine is. It's not just, when you say just war, it doesn't mean, oh, well, this is just war, you know, and this is a just one, this is a good one. No, there's criteria, and it was a framework that was come up with by early church scholars, because they were trying to wrap their minds around. This goes back to the 1600s. It was first proposed in the, I think, even the 900s. I'm trying to remember exactly. I wrote an article about it. But then it was revisited by, later on. And hold on a second. Shit. Where is it? But the criteria that this war falls into is not a just war. It has to be a last resort. There are different factors that it has to fall under. Like, it has to be the last resort, and that's not the case. Trader Trump did this as a war of choice. You have to not target innocents or civilians or, you know, anybody who's not threatening you militarily. And of course, that's not the case. They immediately killed schoolgirls in their classrooms, disgustingly, and then lied about it. And it has to be met. It can't be overwhelming force where it's you're saying things or doing things like a whole civilization will die tonight. In no way is this a just war. So how dare these people? That's why when I wrote my article, I wrote at the end that Pope Leo should excommunicate J.D. Vance. What is he waiting for? This little cuss, this thing who pretends suddenly that he's Catholic because, you know, somehow there's some kind of political consultancy says that will be advantageous to him as a president. Maybe he could claim to be the second coming of JFK and Camelot or something. I don't know. And Peter Thiel is his master. He answers to Peter Thiel. Peter Thiel funded his whole career in and outside of politics, now his short career in politics. So Peter Thiel he pretends to be Catholic too, but he's a cuckoo who goes around talking about Armageddon and the devil and last days. I mean, these fucking people who are in control of our society need to be put into retirement legally and peacefully. They need to go the way of the Whigs, the way of just go with the way of the 20th century Nazis that they admire so much, but hopefully without the same casualties, even though Trader Trump is working on that, right? By the time, every time they get into office, I've done this topic so many times, whenever Republicans get into office, people needlessly die. The Americans needlessly die. All over the world, people needlessly die. But this maladministration is off the chain with needless death. They're everything from destroying our humanitarian missions around the globe, because Elon Musk needed the money, right, or whatever. I don't even know. Like, they have this visceral hate for anyone who isn't them. And you know what annoys me too, besides everything else, I saw something. They were interviewing Mandami. He is, I live in New York. He's the great mayor of New York. And he is enacting, or he proposed, during the campaign, and he won and by a large margin. And he, unlike Traitor Trump, he has a mandate. And they were saying he's taxing the rich now, right? And he said they're taxing apartments where if it's your second home and you don't live in it, they're taxing multi-million-dollar apartments. Good. And that there's different criteria that it falls under. It has to be vacant primarily for most of the year, things like that. So they know it's a second home. And, of course, I guess taxes, your tax filings would have to note that. But, and he was being interviewed, and they said, well, doesn't that mean Traitor Trump will have his taxes raised? And that's why, like, because Trump tweeted, or whatever you do on Tripe Social, he triped out an excrement that Mandami is ruining New York. He's killing New York. And the thing is, would Traitor Trump even recognize or feel whatever the increased taxes would be? He just made, in the last 9 months in office, he just reaped over $6 billion from the presidency, from the office of the presidency, and now he's pissed off and posting about it on social media that he will that Mandami's ruining New York by raising taxes on multi-million-dollar apartment second homes. Okay. How sick is that? How demented and sociopathic is that? Where, and I mean, this is somebody who is fundamentally unfit. And that in itself should say it all, but every other move he makes, everything he does says that. Right, it speaks to the fact that he is not well, and the fact that no one in the corporate media reported. I mean, they reported that he posted this tweet about it, but they didn't frame it as, isn't this sick? But to me, doesn't that seem? I mean, it just seems so obvious to me. Like, wow. How sick do you have to... I'm talking like mentally ill to the point where $6 billion in your pocket is not enough. You're upset that your taxes might go a little up and we might be able to fund schools and health care and have a nice society, a decent society where people don't get left behind by poverty, that we have, everyone can have a piece of the pie, right? And have a decent blip of time that we're all sharing together. But they're flipping out about it. And that's what's so sick about this billionaire class, the Epstein class, they have to be known as. Because it's a sickness. It's a sickness. It's never enough. And they're all in control, but the corporate media doesn't ever dare hold a mirror up to them, and because there is a way to frame it and shame it, and they should be ashamed. But that's because it's never happened. This is why it's gotten so out of control. You know, greed is good. And now we get to the point where if you try to tax them a little bit on their $6 billion and whatnot, then or more, billion, we're talking real money here, they have a conniption, and nobody, ever pushes back. They're like, aren't you afraid that you're making an enemy of Donald Trump by taxing him, by asking him to pay a fair share of the price of admission to a civilized society that he has made, that has made him a multi-billionaire. Where have we lost the plot here as a society? They should be ashamed to say things like that. You know what I mean? They should be ashamed. I don't know. But anyway, and so this is what I'm saying about when they're like, when Trump is tweeting about the Pope, like, what's the Pope care? He's not going to be influenced. He's not going to be like, I'm so scared about it. Okay, I'm not woke, see? He's not like Mike Johnson. He's not like Ted Cruz or J.D. Vance or the rest of these underwhelming sycophants, these underwhelming graspers. He's not like them at all. So, good. I'm glad, because this is long-term work we have in front of us to really change or get back. If we're going to get our good name back, it's going to take a long, long time. I mean, Trump's tantrums about the Pope, and somehow, right, watching these tantrums, watching this unfit thing have tantrums about the Pope, and somehow we're supposed to pretend that the GOP is a party of values. Right? Trump said, what has he said about Pope Leo? He said that Pope Leo is weak on crime, terrible for foreign policy. And he's accused him of being very liberal, very liberal, and not wanting to stop crime. Very liberal. Like Jesus, right? Like the Savior he worships, the one who told him to be good to the underdog, to turn the other cheek, to give all to the poor, to not exploit the little children like we see all over the Epstein files, but protect the children and serve your people. And, you know, told them it was easier for a rich man to go through the eye of a needle than it was for him to get into heaven, which means rich men will not get into heaven. Trader Trump said, I'm not a big fan of Pope Leo. I don't want a pope who thinks it's okay for Iran to have a nuclear weapon. Well, guess what? Nobody wants anybody to have a nuclear weapon, much less I would think the Pope is on the top of that list. And no one, let me just phrase this properly. If anybody wants Iran to have a nuclear weapon, it's Trader Trump. No one has done more to make sure that Iran has a nuclear weapon than Trader Trump. Ripping up the JCIOP, right? And did I say those words? JCPOA, I mean. And ripping up the JCPOA, ripping up, ripping up America's good name, our word, turning our word into mud, saying a whole civilization will die tonight. What are they supposed to do? No one has done more to ensure that Iran tries to get a nuclear weapon as fast as possible than Trump. Because how could they not? They have to protect themselves. This is about survival. We have, they're up against this gigantic bully that arms the world and has more nuclear weapons to blow up the entire Earth, and is the only country to actually ever use a weapon of mass destruction on another civilization. So what's, as we see, you know, his pal, Little Rocket Man, Kim Jong-un, and others, it's a human thing. If someone threatens you, you want to protect yourself, and it's clear that these smaller countries, one way to protect themselves is to get a nuclear weapon. That's why we had the Iran deal. And it was working, and he ripped it up for no good reason other than he's unfit. He's a baboon. He's sick. And he is surrounded by lickspittles and petty tyrants and people who really don't like what this democracy thingy is all about. I mean, it's true. No one's done more to clear a path for an Iranian nuclear bomb than Trump. Worst deal ever, Trump. Oh, it'd be the easiest deal. If I ever hear, oh, this is the deal. They don't want to make a deal. Deal. If I ever hear that word deal, it'll be too soon. Oh, it's the easiest deal. I know deals. I know how to make a deal. He doesn't know how to deal. He doesn't know shit. He's never made a deal. It's been nothing but a performance. Every deal he ever made was on Mark Burnett's set. We know this. The man who wrote Art of the Deal, Tony Schwartz, talked about it. That he sucks at making deals. All he did was look at swatches all day. That's why he likes to get up in the middle of meetings and go stare at the ballroom and look at the curtains. That's what he wants to do. Oh, I know deals. I'm the biggest deal. I got words. I got deals. He don't have shit. Well, now he's got billions of dollars because he's a grifter without any integrity, but I'm for the days of accountability when we get here's my fantasy, where all of the Trump crime family ill-gotten gain is frozen in their accounts, all of it, all the poly market insider trading, all of the dirty deals with Saudi Arabia, the $2 billion. That's what I'm all for. Exactly. And Dragon on the Twitch chat. Trump only knows the art of the con. Yeah. If he knew how to make a deal, he wouldn't have bankrupted multiple casinos. I mean, he likes to tell the cult that the 2015 deal granted Iran the right to advance nuclear weapons. He lies right to their faces, which is such a lie that fact-checkers and nuclear experts, of course, I mean, I can't even believe that we have to fact-check this for people. They have to publish entire explainers for the Trumpanzees to swat it down, but they don't pay attention to that. They only pay attention to the lies. He just lies. That's why. Oh, God. All right, let's, since we're talking about it, with these kids, you probably saw, let me see, I gotta do this. What a disgrace. The baboon was, we could talk about both of these things, because he was in the Oval Office, and he was telling the kids about nuclear war after falling asleep on them a couple of times, too.
3: And it was too bad, but I had to do it. We can't let Iran have a nuclear weapon. You might be too young for this. I don't know if I want. They probably know. They probably know better than most people. But you can't let a bunch of lunatics have a nuclear weapon, or the world would be in trouble. The world would be in trouble.
2: What?
3: So we just hit records on the Dow. It was supposed to be done in five or
2: the
3: six
2: Dow.
3: Years. They said it couldn't be possible to reach 50 on the Dow.
2: Yeah, it's an AI bubble.
3: And I reached 50 in the first year. And then I reached...
2: Yeah, Biden's stock market went continually up, too. This is what we've been witnessing. It's kind of an anomaly how the stock market keeps going up and up and up and up because of this AI bubble.
3: And by the way, just said
2: it's nothing he's doing. It's nothing he's doing. In fact, he's making America poorer and economic disparity wider, upward immobility worse by the numbers, not just me saying it. We have the math. People are having a hard time paying their bills. The standard of living is going up. Everything's more expensive thanks to his war of choice and distraction.
3: Just set a new record.
2: Look at these poor kids.
3: 7,500. But they said even harder than 50 on the Dow.
2: The Dow.
3: He's getting to 7,000 on the S&P. That by the end of the first year. All before the end of the first year, Gary. Think of that. They said we couldn't do it in 4 years.
2: You can't even stay awake.
3: Did it
2: Couldn't you believe it? Like nobody's ever seen.
3: You ever have this? And then I said, I called all my people and I said,
2: my people.
3: We just set every record in the book. The economy is going great. I ended 8 wars.
2: You ended shit.
3: It ever ended a
2: you
3: war.
2: You dumb.
3: And the person that won the Nobel Prize, Maria, she's a good person.
2: Because she gave
3: said,
2: you her award.
3: This deserves
2: you deserve
3: President
2: it.
3: Trump. There's never been a man that deserves a Nobel. He ended 8 wars, including India, Pakistan, which would have been a nuclear war.
2: Oh, my
3: 8 of them.
2: God.
3: And
2: this is
3: I called everybody in,
2: nightmare.
3: Gary, and I said, you know what? We just broke every record. And now we're going to take a hit because we have to make a journey down to Iran to take the nuclear
2: weapon.
3: We're going
2: to take a hit.
3: They would have had a nuclear weapon.
2: Well, you should have went to the people.
3: Within 2 weeks. Remember, we sent that beautiful
2: B-2
3: bomber in. And
2: you're supposed to.
3: We blew up their nuclear potential. It was obliterated for those that
2: I thought you obliterated it.
3: And to a point where it would take them weeks to dig down.
2: How many times did we obliterate
3: something? Wouldn't let them dig down. We have our eyes on it all the time. But it was a very important thing. So
2: we would have had death.
3: An Iran with a nuclear weapon.
2: Yeah, sure,
3: and
2: bitch.
3: Maybe we wouldn't all be here, right?
2: Right.
4: Support journalism, you trust.
2: Maybe we wouldn't all be here by now. Oh, well, I hope we would all be here. Some not. Some I'd like somewhere else, like maybe visiting Rush Limbaugh and Andrew Breitbart in hell or something, legally and peacefully. But what was that rambling bullshit? If that were anybody but him, he gets a pass. You talk about Sleepy Joe. Joe Biden never fell asleep in the Oval Office, surrounded by people who were literally talking to him and praising him. He didn't need to be praised. Filthy, filthy. But yeah, okay, well, you know what they were doing in the Oval Office? It's just these poor kids. And my God, what? How are we going to ever recover our good name, our once good name? As Sue says on the Twitch chat, who lets their kid near this guy? Exactly. And yeah, the kids look like, what is happening? Why are we here? Who wants to be here? And all these grown-ass men standing behind him. Well, they're there to reintroduce the presidential physical fitness tests, right? And let me see. Of course he is, right? Wait a minute. Sorry, guys. My thing all closed down. Yes. So he was there to introduce or reintroduce this kid's. The Restore the Presidential Fitness Award. I'm sure he wants to call it the Trump Presidential Fitness Award, but it just veered into that rambling, bragging, bullshit lie fest where he says he basically wiped out Iran's. He could barely keep his eyes open. He's like, I basically wiped out Iran's military and We stopped eight wars. Who stops eight wars? Look at the Dow. The Dow is so up. It just keeps going up and up. And nobody, we're going to get hit now. I'm such a victim. Everything is so unfair to me. I need a ballroom. I need billions of dollars. You know, but we can't have Medicare and Medicaid. We can't have anything good here. I need it. I need all the good things. Well, he's in the Oval Office signing this Restore the Presidential Fitness Award. Trump, veered into this nonsense. And he called Iran's leaders sick people, lunatics. Oh, is that the art of the deal, Donald? Is that how you do it? You're in the negotiations, dealing with people. You betray them. You stab them in the back. You say you're going to annihilate a 7,000-year-old civilization, and then you call them lunatics who don't want a deal. And you kill girls in a school, and then you lie about it. You say, oh, they did that. They stole our weapons, and they killed their own girls, school girls. And it's to the point where we can't trust the words that come out of our White House, right? We can't trust. We got to go to the Iranian press release. That's how bad it is. Because, believe me, everything that this White House releases to the press is a pack of lies. And the whole world knows it. You got to go to the foreign press. The Iranians know this too. That's why they are releasing the truth about things, because that's a propaganda win for them, to look like they have the moral and ethical high ground, and they do, which is shocking. He fell asleep. He thanked Robert F. Kennedy Jr., and then he fell asleep as Brainworm spoke about how grateful he was. But I wanted to talk about, we only have 15 minutes left of the show, but why was the physical fitness test, let me see, why was it stopped? Hold on a second. All right. And it makes perfect sense when you realize, or when you find out. Because I wondered, why did we drop the presidential fitness award, right? And it was phased out in 2012, 2013, because, and this is something you won't hear from the, I haven't heard this on the corporate media, or out of Trader Trump's mouth. Well, why would, we just hear lies. So it was, they did away with the Presidential Fitness Award, and I remember it when I was a kid. They had that in the schools, and you could get a little medal. And because after years of study, the experts and educators studied it, the impacts of this Presidential Fitness Award, and they found out that it was actually had deleterious effects on young people, that it wasn't healthy. It wasn't that it was causing kids stress, and they would be overly competitive, and the performance rankings over actual health, the measurable impact was negligible for the negative effects. Because it would prompt bullying for kids who couldn't keep up or didn't win the medal, then it just fostered this unhealthy competition, apparently. So it was discontinued for the sake of mental health and cohesion, young people. It's not like you're not teaching them fitness, but you're not adding this extra layer of competition onto it, where some kids get a medal and some kids get bullied for not having a medal. And it made sense. It was, the studies showed that the test created dread, stress, and bullying on young people. So it's not necessary. They have enough stress, dread, and bullying. And when I read that, I was like, yeah, that's the Republican platform in a nutshell. Dread, stress, and bullying. Really, where do they cause unity? Where do they create a Republican platform in a nutshell? Dread, stress, and bullying. Really, where do they cause unity?

of bullies and humiliation. It was just another thing to pick on them for. And it became more about sorting and shaming kids into categories instead of teaching them enjoyable physical activity, which they could do without adding this layer of competition. That's why it was done away with. And in the studies that they did, and this is what you do as a government, if you implement something, you have to study it and see, well, is it resulting in the benefits that we hoped would come about because of the policies we're implementing? Is it working? Let's study it. And Republicans don't do things like that. They want the American people, especially young people, to be stressed and at each other's throats. They want the bullying. They want the weaker kids, so to speak, to be targeted and tormented. And all their talk, they think they're like Sparta, right? This is Sparta, the art of the deal, kick them into the well. These are such the weakest little baby bitches going, the whole lot of them. Bone Spur, Cadet Bone Spur, the rest of them. I mean, the fake bullying bravado of Pete Keg's Breath, sexual assaulter. It's like this bro culture. They're all thirsty for bro pats on the back. Man babies. That's all they are. They want to make, and they want to inflict their manias on young people, because this is another way of bullying. They just keep the bullying going. They can't really bully kids, I guess. They do anyway, so they're doing it through policy. They like it. They want to bully the American people. They want us damaged. And this country, we are suffering from all kinds of damage, psychological damage, because of the Republican Party. And I've talked about it many times. It's stressful being American. It's stressful, but that's how they like it. They want us stressed and hanging by a thread, and yes, my lord. Yes, thank you, my lord, for the trickle. Living paycheck to paycheck or worse. So we don't bother them. They want us at each other's throats. So we have our distractions. Throw the red meat. Throw these kids somebody to beat up on. Right? So the commentator, the educators and the people who studied the presidential physical fitness test, the results, it's said that the educators described negative experiences that the kids were reported. They were reporting these negative experiences, anxiety, embarrassment, doing pull-ups or timed runs in front of peers. You can imagine that, right? Everybody's standing around and you can't run. You're not a runner. You're not fast, and they're all laughing, all the boys are standing on the side or whatever, just laughing at you. And then the gym culture, which focused on winners versus losers. So, of course, the Republicans put life into this program that was necessarily and mercifully discontinued on grounds of compassion and mental health. Now, these are the same Republicans that always talk about school shooters. It has to do with mental health, mental health care. Well, they're helping create the next school shooter by putting more stress on them and torment. Unreal. It's culture war bullshit. This manly man of masculinity bullshit. And to them, manly man of masculinity
is you're a bully.

0: bully. You're not an actual healthy, manly man of masculinity. Manly men of masculinity are compassionate. They're caring. They help people. They don't use their strength against others. They use it to help people. But Republicans are weak. These are the weakest of the bunch. They're sick and weak and need help. And they really should get the psychological help they need. I don't know. It's everything they touch, they destroy. So, yeah, they killed it. They killed the presidential physical fitness test because actual fitness and health professionals figured out it was garbage for the well-being of kids. And all it did was crank up public humiliation and anxiety. It did nothing. The positive benefits, like building up lifelong fitness habits, it didn't happen. Why would it? Since you're traumatized. That's a traumatizing event. You're trying to keep up with the rest of the kids and you can't. You think you're going to go out and be like, oh, now I'll show them. Very rarely, these kids are going to be traumatized and stressed, and it's going to negatively affect their mental health and health in general. If they cared about kids' health, they'd be fighting for funding for schools instead of taking funding away. They'd be fighting for school nurses, for free lunches, for safe buildings. They would be fighting for gun control. They would be fighting for funded recess. But we get this dementia-addled autocrat reviving this program that the experts, which he is not, scrapped for being outdated and harmful. And he revitalized it because this is what Republicans are doing, dragging us back to the dark ages. We're trying to evolve. We're trying to get better. And they are, here it is, another obstacle. They've just thrown it in the way. And the right-wing media, we're running out of time. We only have a couple of minutes left. The right-wing media are cheering it. Guess why? Because it triggers the libs. That's what they're saying. This is really triggering the libs. So there you go. It's the bullying culture. This is not about health policy. Yeah, they want to drink liberal tears by revitalizing a policy that hurt kids. But, it didn't hurt, I guess, the tough kids? Is that how they're saying? Oh, it hurt the kids that when they were in school, they would hurt because they were the bullies. And they still are. They're still the bullies. And the kicking down on the vulnerable, kicking down on the people who can't fight back. That's what they do. That's who they are. They, as you notice, they never go after the powerful. They only go after people who can't fight back. Because that's the classic bully. And we should be appalled by it. But I don't know about you. Have you heard this on the corporate media? Have they explained that this is what happened, that not just Trump is bringing back the presidential fitness test that Obama did away with? That's all they say. But they don't say why. I didn't hear any explanation why it was done away with. Why not? Why wouldn't they put that context in? They didn't retire it because America suddenly stopped caring about kids' health. They retired it because it was trash. It was a trash program that did nothing. In fact, It did worse than nothing because it hurt kids. It didn't create healthy habits. It didn't make kids happier or healthier. It made them stressed and dread going to school. And it made kids, it ramped up bullying. It made it harder for teachers to manage because there was all this cruelty was being unleashed. So they did away with it. And they put in, Obama put in a, it was called the Presidential Youth Fitness Program that tried to measure health, not just on how fast you could run or how many pull-ups you can do under a watchful eye, but it was individualized to each kid's ability. Oh, all that woke nonsense. And it really was focused on health and making kids choose, make better choices, healthier choices, and try to make fitness fun, but not about a competition. Less competition, more self-care. But that's what Republicans, they don't like that. Because that makes healthy kids actually healthy, mentally well. And they want you nice and sick and twisted so you could fall down a cue hall and fall into their trap. But we will win because we're on the right side of history. We're on the right side of decency, dignity, democracy, humanity. Guys, thank you for hanging out. Please become a patron, patreon.com/TaraDevlin. Subscribe to my Substack. Support the show, all right, so I can keep doing the show. There's many ways to support it. And I appreciate you for sticking with me and supporting the show and doing that. I can't do it without you. All right, we'll have a show tomorrow night. Thank you. Happy birthday, Susie, on the chat. Thank you for being a moderator. Thank you, Jim, for being a moderator. And I will see you tomorrow night. And Charlie, APS Radio News, okay? APS Radio and APS Radio News. Oh, wait, is Boston Brian on now? How do I read somebody? How do you do that? I'm just looking this up. I have to get off the stream because Dan Caminos is using it. Hold on. How? YouTube. How do you raid another content creator? I just got a notification. Live redirect from your live stream. Where your stream ends, YouTube automatically sends your viewers into a target stream. The other channel, okay, I don't know how to do that. Son of a bitch. So, all right, I'll have to do it next time. I'll figure it out and look into it. But Boston Brian is on the air. Check him out. Damn it. Where is it? Son of a bitch. All right, I'm sorry, guys. I gotta go. I will figure this out. And next time, we will hopefully raid Boston Brian. I'll see you soon.
1: Unapologetic liberal talk. It's TaraBuster with Tara Devlin.
0: What's up, everybody? Hi. Welcome. Welcome to the show. Friday night, our Friday night gathering. Thank you for hanging out. My name is Tara Devlin. Thank you. Thank you, Jim, on the chat. Thank you, Susie. You two moderators in the chat room keeping us safe over at youtube.com/CFAChannel/TaraBuster. Thank you, Charlie, from APS Radio News for your donations to the Community Cats and to the show, keeping the show going and growing. Thank you, patrons. 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All right, we got many. You have your marching orders. So go on out there and make the show, I don't know, share the show with your friends and all that. We have a lot of work to do. We have our work cut out for us. That's for sure. And, yeah. All right. Where do we begin? Thank you. I mean, I've been getting some feedback on don't take 20 minutes in the beginning to do plugs and things like that. So you guys give me your feedback. Change mode settings, says Andrea. What are you talking about? I don't know what that means. Change mode settings. Andrea, text me and I'm not sure what you're talking about. What that means. Change mode settings. Where, who, where? I have no idea. I don't know. We're in members only mode? How the fuck did that happen? On Twitch? How the fuck did that happen? I haven't even logged into Twitch. How would that be members only mode? Right? How the fuck is that? I mean, I have no idea how that happened. Let me see. Oh, God. How do I change Twitch from members on? Can you do that? You can't do that? Or not? I'm just asking. I'm not, you know, accusing or anything. Members on. I have no idea how that would happen because I never go into Twitch, so rarely. Members only mode. So how would I change it if I didn't touch anything? You turn off members by disabling subscriber only chat or subscriber only stream. Okay, yeah, turn off subscriber only chat. Click on the cog. Where the fuck is the cog? I really can't do this now. So maybe we won't. I'm sorry. The chat on Twitch tonight is not gonna, you know, come on over to YouTube. I can't. We gotta have a show here. I can't be doing tech on a fucking platform that I don't know. I'm stumbling around. All right. I'm sorry about that. I don't know how something changed. And there you go. All right. Just like I've been getting the feedback that. We spend the first 20 minutes of the show doing bullshit like this. But what can you do? This is one person here. All I can say is support the show, become a patron, support the Substack and things like that. Become a member of the YouTube channel. And maybe one day I don't have to do everything and we could get somebody in here who knows what they're doing and we could just do a show and they could do all the other bullshit that makes the show run. You know what I'm saying? And that's it. All right. If that's not a plug for the show, I don't know what the fuck is. So, all right. It's a lot of cursing on tonight's show. I'm in a very salty mood anyway. And I just got saltier getting that information. Because that's very annoying to me. I have no idea why it happened. And I wonder if I can make Andrea somehow make her a admin. But that's another thing. Anyway, whatever. This is what I don't know how to use Twitch anyway. And it's very complicated and confusing to me, it seems. So, yeah. I don't know. All right, where do we go from here? Now that the whole show has gone into the shitter. I don't even see it. Chat settings, mods only. No, because I look, okay. There is nothing. Show messages. Fuck it. Anyway, all right, I'm sorry, Andrea. YouTube.com/CFChannel/TerraBuster. Come on over. If you can, if you're frustrated by the Twitch feed. Okay, where do we begin? Well, one of the things that was very annoying, this is why I have fucking high blood pressure. You understand? Like, one day maybe the show won't start and I'll just be, everybody will be like, where's Tara? I'm like, oh, she's passed out with an aneurysm. Go on without me. My aneurysm finally burst. And because I got high blood pressure too, so I could feel my blood pressure rising too. It's not good, and it's not good living in a country where it's constant stress, really. And we've talked about it before. I don't know if it's me, it's just me, maybe I'm projecting, because I say it's very stressful being an American. I don't know what you guys think. I think it's where we have no days off, we have nothing federally funded or guaranteed. In other countries, for example, if you get a job at McDonald's in other countries, well, some countries you can actually live off of the McDonald's salary, because they believe that every worker, no matter where they work, should earn a living wage. And doesn't that make sense for society as a whole? But not in this fucking country, because this is another thing I want to talk about tonight. So two things. We'll start off, and then we'll see where the wind takes us. I have things on the board. But I am so sick of billionaires, of the billionaires, okay? I'm sick of billionaires, period. But I'm sick of their whining. And I was writing an article for the Political Voices Network before I started the show. But there's so much content that I figured we could talk about it here. And also, there's many other things we could talk about in regard to these whiny bitch billionaires. That because Jeff Bezos, and this is the article, it's not finished. I did the video, and I'm writing an article to go with the video. It'll be up tomorrow on Political Voices. But Jeff Bezos owns the Washington Post, as we know. And he is, it's not a coincidence that many, for the past few months, the editorial page has been filled with stories and commentaries and opinion pieces about how billionaires shouldn't be taxed. Okay? It's constant propaganda. And what's worse, you know what makes it worse? It's not just the billionaires whining. It's the regular Joes. It's the average Joes who are chiming in. When you go into the comment section, they chime in and they agree with the... And sometimes you got to wonder, though, too. Because we do know that this country and the social media platforms, that these people, that these billionaires, these whiny bitch billionaires own, that they are infested with Russian bots. So it makes you wonder who's really, you know, supporting them. And I am tired of it. I am so tired of the propaganda. Now, the last show, I want to just backtrack a little, because the last show we had on Thursday, yesterday, we were talking about how Traitor Trump put back, or he... reinstated the presidential physical fitness test. And the reason I'm bringing it up is because, and later on in the day, I was talking to my aunt, and it came up, you know, the baboon came up. We were talking about how there's a school in her town. She lives in New Jersey, and there's a lot of people getting laid off all over the New Jersey school district, of course, because the big ugly bill. And there are people getting laid off in hospitals, and there are hospitals closing, and everything is, it's all coming home to roost, and it's only going to get worse. And this is because of the big ugly bill. And, you know, because people are shit in this country. Working people are shit. We're all supposed to scramble out here, fight amongst ourselves for the scraps. Hold on, I'm going to lower this. And I brought up that, you know, we were talking about the presidential physical fitness test, and She said, yeah, I saw something about that. Trump is bringing it back. And I asked her, did the corporate media inform you in the news why he brought back the presidential physical fitness test? Did they explain why it was discontinued in the first place? And she said, no, of course not. So they just said, well, Trump is bringing it back, and Obama was the one that discontinued it. And you know why, and we went over this yesterday, so I'm not going to really dive deep into it. And I actually cut it out and did it. I put it up. It's up on the Substack and the Political Voices page. But the reason Obama did away with it is because they did studies on the presidential physical fitness test, and it was concluded over years, because that's what government does. You know, when government does implements a policy, then they study it. Is it working? And if it's not working, let's adjust it. As FDR said, you know, by all means, try something. But if it doesn't work, try something else. I'm paraphrasing. But don't just sit there with your thumb up your ass. You try something, and if it doesn't work, okay, let's adjust it. Well, the presidential physical fitness test didn't work because it caused kids to have stress, dread. I mean, these are the words that were in the study: dread, abuse, bullying, and it was separating kids. It was tearing apart the cohesion and camaraderie. So it makes sense that it would do that if you're not if you're not as strong, or you can't do pull-ups in front of everybody, and you're not as fast. Then it's an invitation for bullying. And that's why the president, the decent president, did away with it. And because of the, it was not because, oh, fuck it, we don't want kids to have physical fitness. They changed it to an individualized plan. They made it effective. So each kid, it wasn't a competition. Each kid would have their own physical fitness plan, tailored to them, and it was humane and positive, unlike what Trader Trump just reinstated. And so the President Obama's physical fitness test actually fostered lifetime healthy habits by making it a positive experience. I mean, you see what I'm saying with these fucking Republicans? But the reason, I'm not bringing it up again because we want to go over it again, but I'm sure there are people here that weren't here yesterday that didn't hear that, and no one on the corporate media put the context in, did they? Not at all. This is what I'm sick of, and that's why I thank you for supporting this show and others like it. Because you're not going to hear it any other place. The corporate media is, you know, they got the millions of dollars. They don't have to sit there fucking around with Twitch streams and please become a patron. You know what I mean? But they're not, what are they doing? They're just the stenographers for a con man. Oh, I did away with it. It's good. We're bringing it back. We're bringing it back like nobody's ever seen. Well, wouldn't it be a relevant piece of information for the American people to know, well, why was it discontinued in the first place? And wouldn't that be relevant context to tell the American people that maybe you don't want this shit back? Here we go again. And why wouldn't you tell the American people, your viewers, that Trump is once again doing something simply because it causes pain to people? That's what it is. If the people heard the true context of what he's doing, they wouldn't support it. Why would you? for all the Republicans whining and bitching and crying, pretending to give a shit about health, right? They care about mental health, excuse me. They don't care about health. They don't give a shit about anything except money in their pockets. That's it. Money for themselves in their pockets, these, or power, or slaps on the back, or something that fills that greed-centered, whatever that pit they have is, where they should be in therapy over. You know, their daddies beat them and called them the F-word, right? And now they're inflicting their manias on everyone, turning this country into shit. They want kids to be traumatized. They want kids to bully other kids. No, not form communities with compassion and healthy habits. They want kids to beat each other up and laugh and mock and say, ha ha, fatty, right? That's what they want. That's what they're doing. That's what they're putting back in place, making sure that they thoroughly traumatize young people and set us up for the next school shooter. Oh, we care about mental health. It's not the guns. It's the mental health. Well, why you keep cutting mental health? Why do you keep making it harder for kids to have any kind of serenity and peace in their lives? Why would you want to do that, knowing the consequences of it? You see, it's only because Obama did it, right? Obama did it because he cared about the American people. He wanted the American people to be healthy and strong and grow up with emotional, emotional maturity, not a bunch of Republicans. I guess that's what it is. They're making more Republicans. Sickening. It is, and it is because of the corporate media. Am I wrong? I haven't been wrong since 1963, and I wasn't even born yet. But I knew what was coming. When I was out there in the astral plane, I'm like, oh, fuck, again? I gotta go back? Yep, Dave. I guess so, because I got a mission, and it involves saying, please become a patron, please subscribe to my Substack, please become, I'm going to hit myself in the head here. I'm telling you, I'm very tired tonight, so this is what you get. I'm tired, I'm cranky, it is what it is. This is what happens when I'm tired, I'm cranky. Look at me. I'm exhausted. Look at my hair. My part isn't even centered. I have these fucking things on my finger. Because all my fingers... The reason I have these things, because I got, like, cuts on my finger. My skin is dry. And I, like, typing and typing and typing. You see? So, I'm falling apart up here, guys. I'm falling apart. And I did notice I've been putting up a bunch of shorts trying to grow the channel, which is good. It's not bad, you know. And that also costs money, I got to tell you guys. So thank you all for your support. Everything costs money. So, you know, don't think I'm getting rich over here. This is like a labor of love at this point. But I put, you know, the reason it costs money is because I'm using AI, something called Opus, to help create the clips. It ingests the show, and then it, like, makes some clips. It suggests ones that might be good. So I put that up there, you know? And it helps. It's helping get the channel. I wish I had done it sooner, really. And I don't know what happened, but one of the clips is I somehow got into the Trumpanzee sphere. So there was a lot of Trumpanzee comments on it. And it was the one about, there was something about the passports. We were talking about Trump putting his filthy face on passports, and it's just shocking to me, really, when people still support that thing. You know, that's what's shocking. This isn't 20. When was it? When was the first time? 2016 anymore? I swear to God, this ain't 2016. Oh, VJ Codex says, the offer to help you with production and motion graphics for free still stands. You offered that? I didn't see that. Sure. Sure, sure, sure. I don't know what I could do, but yeah. Now I'm spilling my coffee on my microphone. Maybe you could make something that says subscribe or something. I know what you're saying, like motion graphics. Make something that says end page or something. Up to you. If you want to do that, that's amazing. Thank you. See, we stick together, we win. But back to the story, I was, and thank you so much, VJ Kodak. Thank you. Somebody posted, so it was about the fact that Trader Trump is putting his face on everything, and he put in particular the passports, which is go fuck yourself, right? And there were a couple of comments. Somebody wrote, enjoy your Trump passport. Like, go fuck yourself. And that in itself says to me, and actually I responded to this person. I said, well, thank you for validating the fact that Trumpanzees not only hate America, they're confused by America. I'm telling you, ladies and gentlemen, and you know it. We're being honest here with each other, that if Obama put his face on the passport, which he would never do, I wouldn't like that. I would think, this is fucked up. He would never do it, though. Because only someone who is fundamentally confused by America would do that. That's what he proves. Not only do these Trumpanzees hate America, they're confused by America. That's what Trump proves. Every time he puts his face on something, he's confused. He hates America. It might as well be a sticker, a sign, an engraving that says, I, Donald Trump, hate America. And then confused by what it's all about. And he clearly is. We know this. We've been watching him and enduring the madness since he came down the escalator tickling those racist funny bones like the fascist that he is. And so, you know, that's how it should be reported on, too, that we don't do this, that... And that's why, you know, don't just report it, corporate media. Don't just report, oh, Trump is putting his filthy face on the passport. Put it in context. George Washington's face wasn't on the passport. It wasn't on any, not passport. It wasn't on anything until the 30s, to the 1930s. And it would never have happened during his lifetime. It would never have happened. And the fact that he's doing it means he is a threat to the country. That's how it should be reported on and constantly hammered home. Why? Oh, you don't want Trader Trump to go wah wah wah to cry? Well, let me see. I just saw this clip. He's such a monster. Oh, enjoy your Trump passport. Well, I would say enjoy your Trump passport, Trumpanzee, but you won't be getting a passport, I'm sure, because you don't ever leave your bubble. And nobody wants you anyway. You go anywhere. If you would ever go overseas, you would never go. Because you don't have that intellectual curiosity anyway. And if you did, you'd embarrass this country with your lowbrow, ugly American behavior. There's an entire website, a Reddit site called Shit Americans Say. I don't know if you've ever perused it, but it's not written by Americans for Americans. It's written by the world about us, about the stupid, ignorant, backwards, arrogant bullshit that comes out of the mouths of the stupid Americans. We have a reputation, unfortunately. We didn't earn it. You and I didn't earn this reputation. Republicans did. The people who vote Republican did. They're not. That is the truth. That is the God's honest truth. Show me. Right? Just show me an example of stupid, ignorant, backwards, racist, arrogant things coming out of the mouths of Democrats where the whole world is like, what? No, that doesn't happen. It doesn't happen. Give me an example. Maybe I'm wrong. I would say that it's not that that Dems are always right. That's not the point. It's just that there's a different type of person in the Democratic Party. That's why you become a Democrat. You are a progressive at heart. You're somebody that cares about other people. You have a basic intellectual curiosity about the world. You're capable of functioning in a diverse society. You don't shit your diapies because somebody has darker pigment or doesn't worship the same sky spook you do or how you worship or whatever. You know, you live and let live. Leave people alone. And you also care about other people. You're not triggered or want to drink their tears. Right? Drinking liberal tears. That's why they like bullying people. They're very sick. It's, you know, it all comes down to a sickness. And so does the billionaires. They're sick too. We'll get to that in a minute. Those scums. Time for, I don't know, man. You know, I think about Hal Sparks. Because whenever I say the French had a remedy for this, I think about Hal. And he's like, no, you don't want to go there. I'm like, I don't? Really? I don't? I don't know. They're kind of asking for it at this point. Yeah, I will stop at the terrors. Let's stop. Yeah, well, a little bit before the terrors. But we don't want to go there, really? Aren't they kind of begging us to go there? Aren't they daring us to go there? Aren't they really resting on the fact that we won't go there? Somebody's texting me. Oh, no. They're too safe and secure. They think that, these bitches ain't going to go there. So we could just continue to screw them over constantly and ride them all to the bank. We can continue to be the parasites that we are, the whiny little bitch parasites, and ride them mercilessly to the bank. And what are they going to do about it? We'll tell them we're the job creators, not them, right? Which is bullshit in itself. That is absolute bullshit. They're not job creators. I don't care if you're rich and you, what do you want to hire people for? Because you want to sell things, right, ultimately to people. But if nobody has any money to buy things, if they're not earning living wages, then what is, you know, I don't care how many widgets you think you want to sell. I mean, nobody's going to buy. So it's no job. You're not a job creator. nobody does it alone. Hold on a second. Where's all my stuff? Be right back with this amazing show. Where is my stuff? God damn it. There it is. Right? Am I wrong here? No, I'm not wrong. Oh, but if one of these Trumpanzees comes in here, they'll be like, oh, no poor person ever gave me a job. Right? They keep begging for a trickle. Let's see. Hold on a second. Maybe they keep on begging. They think that if they praise these billionaires, that one day they'll trickle on them. Maybe they'll get a little trickle in their mouths or something, and they'll really enjoy that. But yeah, it's the rich are not the job creators. It's demand from workers and consumers. That's what drives hiring. I'm not, you know, an economist, but I'm not an idiot either. When people have decent wages, they buy more. Companies sell more, and then they need to hire more people. That's how it works. That's why in the beginning of Reaganomics, that's why George H.W. Bush, when he was vying for the Republican national, whatever, they were not the national, the Republican presidential nominee. They were all in the debate. Before he was Reagan's running mate, he was a contender. And he eviscerated Reagan, criticized him, called his economic bullshit voodoo economics. That's what he called it. It's voodoo. It's because it doesn't exist. It's magic. It's nonsense. And, yeah, well, it is. It still is. And it never stopped being bullshit. So, you know, entrepreneurs, the country we live in now, you know, because the Republicans and the right-wing propaganda machines and the billionaires owning the platforms and the soapboxes, we've been constantly trained and inundated with the propaganda that the rich are the job creators and the American dream is the is being a billionaire. That's the American dream now, not a decent middle class life. That's what the American dream used to be, right? But they changed it. Oh, you could be an entrepreneur. Now an entrepreneur. Entrepreneurs are supposed to be that's like the highest form of life. They are the top as human development, human evolution. That's what they think, right? That's what we've been propagandized into. That's what they think of themselves, clearly. Peter Thiel, all of them. Jeff Bezos. They all think they are the pinnacles of human existence. That is for sure. And that's why we might have to educate them on it. And it really is for their own good, too. Because they're sick, you know? It's never going to be enough for them. It's never enough. They don't want to contribute. They're hoarding. You know, they're scared, frightened. Oh, no. Don't take my one zero off my bank account that I will never miss to make sure that kids have food in their stomachs and people have homes and we can educate the next generation and people can go to the doctor and retire and take a sick day. No. Don't take that zero that I will never miss off my bank account. This is outrageous. Oh, the humanity. I wish. Show some humanity, but, you know, too late. Too late for them. And, okay, well, I want to play this clip of Trader Trump. talking about reporters. You know, I guess maybe this is why they don't push back. They're afraid. They don't want Trader Trump to be mean to them. Listen to this shit. So they're at the reflecting pool, because Trader Trump, in the middle of destroying Earth by having this illegal and unconstitutional war of choice and distraction without congressional approval and popular support, he to distract from the fact that he's all over the Epstein files committing crimes against children, he's staring at swatches. As he does. He likes to stare at swatches. He likes to look at curtains. And, it's, you know, that's what he really wants to be doing here. He doesn't want to do the whole business of presidenting. He likes the trappings of the president. Like he wants to be a king, you know, like King Charles. He likes that. He wishes he could wear a crown and prance around and have people say, yes, my lord, yes. And so he is busying himself making the reflecting pool look like a tacky Vegas hotel, I don't even know, like part of their decor, their tacky decor. And they are putting some water in there that I guess it's under it looks like Tidy Bowl, the color of Tidy Bowl, very tacky blue. He says it's some kind of, I guess, flag blue. Well, anyway, in the midst of destroying Earth by causing war and chaos and murdering people all over the globe without congressional support, blowing billions and billions and billions of dollars for no good reason, and then whining that we can't have health care. He's doing these vanity projects. Enjoy your... Oh, I'm still thinking about that fucking comment. Enjoy your passport. Fuck you. Enjoy your... Why don't you enjoy... I don't know, enjoy your trickle, I guess. See, those are kinds of people that don't see the light unless something affects them directly. Enjoy your passport. No, I won't enjoy it, because I'm a patriot, you see, and I understand what this America thing is all about, unlike you. So maybe you would enjoy Putin's Russia more. Maybe you would enjoy North Korea. Enjoy that. Get the fuck out. Okay. Here's a reporter asks a question to the dear leader, the orange thing.
2: We are here against the backdrop of the war in Iran. Yeah. Why focus on all these projects right now?
3: You know why? Because I want to keep our country beautiful and safe. Beautiful also.
0: Eat shit. You're not beautiful. Beautiful.
3: Place. It was Washington Monument, the Lincoln
0: no,
3: Memorial.
0: No, it wasn't.
3: And we had a terrible disgust. I don't know.
0: Disgusting.
3: Probably don't see dirt, but I do. And you walk
0: I see dirt right now. I'm looking at it.
3: Walk down, they'll tell you better than anybody. They had to take 11 or 12 truckloads of garbage out of that lake, out of that water. And
0: bullshit.
3: For years like that. And that's not what our country is about. Our country
0: about... You're garbage.
3: Beauty, cleanliness,
0: is it?
3: Safety, great people, not a filthy capital.
2: What is the status?
3: It's such a stupid question that you ask.
0: Oh, poor baby.
3: The
0: they asked the question.
3: The Lincoln Memorial, the Washington Monument, and you say, why are you fixing it up? Because you
0: yeah,
3: can
0: bitch.
3: Understand dirt maybe better than I can, but I don't allow it. This is
0: I
3: one
0: see,
3: of the worst
0: I see a dirt bag.
3: So she's with ABC
0: Fake Who's going to clean him up?
3: She's saying, why would you bother fixing this up? Why would I bother taking...
0: Yeah, bitch, because you're a murdering... con man, convicted felon, war criminal. So, yeah, we get the right to ask questions. Oh, but I guess let's not ask any more questions. You know, there are some of the White House press pool are nothing but lick spittles. You got to hear all the questions that were cut out. It's a disgrace. It's an embarrassment. They should be embarrassed for themselves, but that would take shame, and Republicans have none. And I don't know what timeline this is in. It certainly sucks.
3: 12 truckloads of filth out of the water in front of the Lincoln
0: Monument. Who's going to take your filth out of the water?
3: What made our country great?
0: Out of the country. Make our country great. Look at his anger. He's so fundamentally unfit. Enjoy your passport. Oh, we want to make America great. Is that why we want your filthy face on a passport scowling at us like you scowled in your mugshot? We want your face, your filthy mugshot face with your dead sociopath eyes staring at us and staring at the residents of other countries when we go travel, that they got to open that passport and look at that filthy face, and then they all have to be reminded of how far this country has fallen into the toilet. With your filth dragged by that ball and chain called Trump. Right? Oh, filth. You don't like filth. You see the way he talks to people, talks to his fellow Americans. He has no decency. Zero. You don't talk to people like that. No one with any value, who wants to serve the public, talks to the public like that, talks to the press like that. It's so absolutely disrespectful, not to the reporter, to every American. And if Trumpanzees don't see that, I'm not surprised. Because they think this is, what do they think? This is funny? This is fine behavior? I'm old enough to remember the Clinton years with Republicans. How they cried and, what about the children? What am I going to tell my children? What do you tell your children now? You should all be reported to CPS. Frankly, you take your children to these Trumpanzee rallies with that filthy con man baboon, convicted felon, convicted rapist, sexual predator, disco prowling creep. Oh, we got to make our country beautiful. Oh, look at this lady. And he turns around. Everybody pile on, right, bitch? Right? She asks you a question. Poor baby is sundowning. He needs his nappy. He probably shit his pants, and he's pissed, so he's projecting it outwards because he's a tiny, small person. No, who voted for this? You are all garbage people. Every garbage person voted for it. I mean, there's no excuse. I don't care. Oh, I'm an economic. I voted fiscals. I'm a fiscal Republican. You're a dupe. You're even worse. You're worse of a dupe. I can have more respect for David Duke, frankly, voting for him, right? He knows what he's voting for. I'm voting for the Nazism. I'm voting for very fine people on both sides. I'm voting for the racism. I'm voting for the, you know, that's who I am, right? Then you can respect that at least. They're honest. But somebody to say, I voted for him, you know, because of fiscal. Well, guess what? You voted for an illusion. You might as well have been voting for the Mark Burnett set. Right? Because it's all an illusion. It's all a performance. And this performance sucks. It's diseased. It's a disease in the body politic and in the world. And it is dragging this country into the pits that we will have to crawl out of. It's going to take generations to crawl out of this pit that this thing dragged us into, so he could crime and steal and grab and covet and lord over and fill that blank, that filthy blank hole of nothingness, of no love, of no decency, of no anything that is good and life-affirming. There is nothing of that in this thing. That's why he needs to be such a bitch to people. And he needs all the gold trinkets, all the gold, put it all there in my empty hole. Nothing of that in this thing. That's why he needs to be such a bitch to people. And he needs all the gold trinkets.

0: because they don't know what it's like to truly love and be connected to other human beings. They can't relate. They don't. It's all a show. It's all a mimic act. And they're miserable. Ultimately, they're miserable. So that's why they have to put experiences. They need to grab people by the pussy. They need to have constant validation. Because in there, it's an empty, nothing well that needs constant filling. And that's who he is. Ultimately, these malignancies, malignant narcissists, I mean, they're miserable people. Happy people, well-adjusted people, do not behave like that. They don't go around talking to people like that. And then he goes off and off and off and off on it. Oh, look at this. Because he feels like, I don't want to be, I don't want anybody to question me about my ineptitude, my stupidity, my swatch staring. Just give me more swatches to stare at. Yes, sir. Yes, sir. Another example of how confused he is about America, how he hates America. Anybody who loves America, you don't behave like that. You don't behave like that. The way you act, the way you're the president of the United States, the whole world is watching, and this is how you behave? This is what you got? That's what you got, right? That's all you got for us. You ask a question. What a stupid question. Why am I doing this? Why? Yeah, bitch. We get to question you why. All you had to say is, well, I want to make it nice. Why? Because he has no fucking excuse. That's why. Because he shouldn't be giving a shit about the reflecting pool or anything else, or putting his name on anything. How dare he? And he knows he's a loser. He's an absolute loser. That's why he's like, the Iranians, they better come and make a deal. Please? Pretty please? Because he's a loser. Guess what, Traitor Trump? The Iranians aren't going to make a deal because they got you. They got you by the balls, bitch, and they know it. By the time they're done with this thing, the Iranians are going to be charging a toll at the Strait of Hormuz. They're going to be making buku bucks. Traitor Trump, he's such a loser. He thinks, I'm going to get in with that. Maybe we'll both charge a toll. Well, if someone's making a bank somewhere, there's some grift happening. Traitor Trump wants to know how he can get in on it. Make America great again. Oh, I'm sorry. Jesus Christ. What a stupid question. No stupider than you. No stupider than the 72 million that voted for you. It.
1: Our country, people made our country great. A question like that is a disgrace to our country.
0: Disgrace to our country. You're a disgrace to our country, and you will be for time immemorial for all time. The United States will have to atone, just like the Germans have to atone for Hitler. They'll never live it down, but we will never live this down. And it's going to take a long, long, long, long time if we ever want to get our good name. I mean, all the damage he's done to our country.
2: Oh, you will never know. What a stupid question.

0: fake news. 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You America-hating ghoul. Shut up and make it permanent. Lord, when is that great getting up morning? How long? Haven't we suffered enough? Jeez. Right? And it's all the same with these people, you know. The bullying. Oh, he's just telling it like it is. The Trump antis, I'm sure they like that. Because they're, you know, they hate America too. They're fucked up. They're sick. They like when their fellow Americans are abused. So, and they're confused about what it means to be a patriot, what it means to love your country. I mean, oh, God. All right, hold on. Let me look. What time is it? Whew, no wonder I got blood pressure problems. Really. It's terrible. Terrible, terrible, terrible. Yeah, I mean, and that's why I'm saying, like that, somebody else posted, too, something about, oh, on the short that had the Trumpanzees posting, there was another one that said, "Don't talk shit about my president." And I wrote back, "Well, your president is shit." So, and actually, to call him shit is to honor him, I pointed out, because shit has a purpose. It has a utilitarian purpose. What is the purpose of that thing? Yeah. Nothing. There's no purpose to it except pain and suffering and shit we're going to be cleaning up and greed. So, yeah, all right. And one of the things when they, not just the great getting up morning, but the days of accountability, when they finally arrive, this Trump crime family, all of them, must be stripped of their ill-gotten gains. Everything has to be confiscated. Their accounts need to be frozen. And trust me, that thing that we just witnessed, the disgraceful antics of that thing, there will come a time, and you can bank on this, unlike Trader Trump's laundry list of petty grifts and crimes, but there will come a time when people who cheered that thing will only speak of it in shamed whispers. There will come a time when those who cheered Trump will be embarrassed to admit it. And they will speak of it in shamed whispers. Mark my words. I've been saying that for a while, but those days are coming because this Trump, and the Republicans who voted for this thing, they only see the light when something affects them directly. Some of them are irredeemable and will never be reached, of course. Just like what happened at the end of the Third Reich. When Hitler took his life in the bunker in Berlin, there were many, many Nazis that followed him. And, yeah, not just the Magna Goebbels and her family, and, well, you know, Goebbels, Joseph Goebbels, Magna Goebbels. Didn't want their kids to grow up in a world without National Socialism. Well, oh yeah, that's why the Republicans say the socialism is Nazism, because they're simpletons. Socialism has as much in common with Nazism as the Democratic People's Republic of China has with being I mean, not China, Democratic, the DPRK, the Democratic People's Republic of North Korea has in common with being a republic. That is the truth. Okay. Yeah, so Trump said, yes, we gotta love tap. So, because he's so desperate for a ceasefire that he doesn't want to call this, the Iranian shooting at American ships and the Americans and Americans shooting back, that he doesn't want to call that a violation of the ceasefire, but, you know. It's just a love tap. What a loser. What a goddamn loser. You know, I mean, he's so lost. He doesn't know what to do because that's the art of the deal. He's out of tricks. The art of the deal is a one-trick pony. Is it in the script? We saw the art of the deal with Mark Burnett's reality TV show. That's the art of the deal. That's all. You know, you're fired, or some bullshit that they wrote for him in a script. He's not a deal maker. And we're paying the price for people being so stupid that they voted for someone. They said, oh, he's going to be a businessman. He's going to make America great. I saw him on reality TV. I swears, Edgar, it's going to be great again. You saw him when he fired that meatloaf, and then Joan Rivers went in and she had her orange juice business, and it was so much better than the one that had Rob Blagojevich's. They beat them out by a mile with all the sales on it, and it was good. And then Trump was like, "You're fired." And now I sound like, what do I sound like? Archie. Well, that's what it is. That's what they thought. They thought that we're going to make America great by tearing the country apart, by putting it in charge of a complete and absolute idiot. A lifelong con man with a history of sexual assault. Great. Who said he wanted to bang his daughter? All of those great Christian values like incest, and, well, that's all over the Bible. That's the part of the Bible he read. I don't know if it was in 2 Corinthians, but there is a part where, I think Lot's daughters gets him drunk and has sex with their father. Yikes. Archie. Yeah. And he's in a state of utter confusion. He doesn't know what to do. There's no deals being made. Oh, and you know, like last week we were playing the Iranian videos, the Lego videos. They're very good, and they had good songs too. And, you know, when you compare the Iranian videos to the slop that's coming out of the maggot camp, not just, you know, the Americans, this bullshit, the Trump crime family's response to the Iranian videos. It's all swings and a miss. You know, I'm holding all the cards, all the Uno cards. When Uno is a game where you have to get rid of your cards, so they can't even get that right. And all of the propaganda that comes out of I'm not saying our camp, because this is not us. He is not us. Unfortunately, he's, I don't know what, but when you think about it, you know, those videos we were playing, how the songs are great, the animation's great, the message is targeting Trump and the regime. It never goes after the people. It's really clever and smart. Hold on. And it's also, it is, what was I going to say? What was the thing? It was, I mean, it just goes to show you how they don't, they know nothing, you know, how inept they are at everything. They can't speak to the Iranian heart, right? Or the human heart. Because that's what got me about those videos, too. Because it's really, there was that one where it's about art, and I love your culture, I just don't love your warmongering lobby and things like that. And I thought, how clever is that? Because art and music are universal languages, and they're connecting with the American people on that, and then they're making these killer songs that are, you know, you think about and you like. I mean, they could win a friggin' Grammy. And then you compare that to Trader Trump and Pete Hegseth releasing videos of SpongeBob and then something blowing up. It's so amateur hour. It has no emotional intelligence attached to it. It has no, there's no cleverness. There's no attempt to reach anything, anybody's heart, any human, because they're not human. And that, I think that's what the overarching theme of the whole regime is. The whole Trumpanzee maggot regime is how inhuman it is. It's a pantomime of humanity. Everything is a performance. They can't actually do the job, so they have to act. It's somebody who fundamentally has a confusion about what it means to be strong. They're so weak. They don't know what it means to be strong, so they go, "I'm gonna kill you, and no mercy, no quarter." They think that's strong when they're no, you're embarrassing yourself. Please stop it. You're revealing just how weak and small and afraid and how out of moves you really are. So please just stop it. And there's no getting through to them. They're a lost cause. They're a done deal. So, nothing's going to happen here as far as Iran is concerned, because they have all the cards. Because what does Trump say? All he can say is, oh, one day we're going to turn Iran into glass, right? You're going to see a big glowing orb in glass. That's what he says. He's not going to do it. Nothing like that is going to happen. He thinks that the Iranians are going to be like, oh, yes, my lord. Yes, my lord. No, my lord. No, they know you're weak and small. And everyone hates them and Trump, you know. Everyone. Except for that 35% of authoritarian followers who will never let go, because they are just like all humans, you know. There's 35% who are authoritarian followers. There's a lot of stupid people in the world, and many, and there are a concentration of them in the maggot cult. And they're looking for this con man to save them from the scary, complex world that the American experiment, that's the thing, that's the problem with the American experiment, is that it expected too much of the Trumpanzees and the right wing for, you know, the founders thought that that people like that could rise to the occasion if they were only educated and informed, and but Republicans did away with all that. They, at every turn, they make it impossible, because that's not what they want. They want the American people to want a king. It's the truth. They're dragging us back. I mean, they're not just rolling back the New Deal. They're rolling back the American Revolution, and never forget it. Never, ever forget it. Where the hell are you guys? Where's my YouTubes? Uh-oh. Did I close it? Oh, now here you are. So, yeah. All right, let's move on. And what I wanted to talk about next. Where is it? And now I'm thinking of that song. That song that we would, you know, the Iranian song. You know, there's this, from your flag to the home, there's this, I can't remember. There's a bridge made of gold. But your leaders keep burning every story that's told. I mean, it's like sticks in your head. Well, in my head. It's a good song. They should win a Grammy. They should. They should. But, I mean, like, what a loser Trump is. Only Trump, only a loser like Trump can make the Iranian regime sympathetic. Right? Only him. That's how much he sucks at being president, at leadership. He's not a leader. Never. He's never been a leader. And that's why all the lickspittles like Mark Wayne Mullen over here and the rest of the Republican enabler cult, that's why they're even worse. They're more pathetic, because Trump is not a leader. He is a derivative, dementia-addled dirtbag. Want to talk about dirt, getting rid of dirt? Get rid of that dirtbag first. That'll clean up this everything. And that's a great place to start. So, as everyone knows, our great Mayor Mamdani, I have a hard time saying that word, but I love Mamdani. What the hell just happened? Son of a bitch. What the fuck does that do that? Just made a copy and everything went off the rails. I was just trying to, like, make it bigger. No. That's one thing I don't like about Ecamm. So I have to set it up all the time. All right. Let's play this news report. That'll be an intro to what we're going to talk about. Because Mamdani is fulfilling his promise of taxing the rich. And the rich are losing their minds over it. The poor babies are really having a problem with paying their fair share of the price of admission into a civilized society. They're fine with America being the least upwardly mobile with the widest income gap between rich and poor. They don't mind that, where the American people, where over 50% can't take care of a $500 emergency, and the majority of Americans are living paycheck to paycheck, things like that. They're fine with that. They like you nice and desperate. But I'm really hoping that we are getting to the point where we're sick of it. So let me play this.
1: Once again, taking aim at Mayor Zohran Mamdani.
0: Wait, hold on. I'll start from the beginning.
1: Billionaire hedge fund CEO Ken Griffin is once again taking aim at Mayor Zora Mamdani as their feud over the pied-à-terre tax continues to escalate. Jesus
2: and in just Christ. A few hours, the mayor feud. Will be making a housing announcement. Eyewitness News reporter Phil Tate is live in the Morrisania section of the Bronx with more on all of this. Good morning, Phil.
3: Yeah, Tanya, Pedro, good morning. In just hours, Mayor Mamdani is expected to appear outside of this Morrisania apartment building just right behind me. And that's as the city has reached a settlement against the property owner at around $31 million. Now, I just spoke with someone who lived in that building off camera who tells me that, yes, there have been a ton of issues from elevator outages, even to lack of heat and hot water. Meantime,
0: well,
3: we are watching
0: care.
3: The fallout of this feud between Ken Griffin and the mayor as they're not quite seeing eye to eye when
0: not
3: it comes
0: quite.
3: To those taxes on second homes that are quite expensive amid New York City's ongoing budget challenges. You may remember this video posted weeks ago from the mayor outside the home of hedge fund CEO owner Ken Griffin saying he should pay more taxes on his $238 million penthouse. His chief operating officer had questioned whether a planned midtown construction project would move forward following the attack on Griffin. The project, the redevelopment of 350 Park Avenue, that would create 6,000 construction jobs.
0: See, they want us to be like, oh no, don't tax the rich, otherwise they won't make us those jobs. Well, you know, as FDR said, we will miss you. Right? They're all, oh, we're going to take our projects elsewhere. Well, take it to wherever they, take it to Kentucky. Take it to Alabama. Good. Then you'll be in Kentucky and Alabama, though. That's the problem, right? So fuck off. You don't want to go away. Go away. We'll be fine. You don't want to pay your fair share? Too much? You know, the billions of dollars, that's not enough for you in your pocket, right? You don't... No, we should all be genuflecting. To him.
3: 15,000 permanent jobs. At a conference in California, Griffin said he would probably go through with the project, but the mayor's video left him to expand his base in Miami, calling it an immediate and direct consequence of the mayor's poor decision.
0: Yeah, fuck
4: but the mayor of New York
0: poor.
4: Has made clear to my partners, and principally my New York partners,
0: oh, you bitch.
4: Is that we
0: you
4: need
0: whiny
4: to double
0: bitch.
4: Down on our bet in Miami.
0: Then go!
4: Because we want to be in a state
0: Do it.
4: That embraces business, that embraces education, that embraces
0: Please.
4: Personal freedom and liberty.
0: Oh, okay.
4: And that embraces people having an opportunity to live the American dream.
0: See, the American dream is being a billionaire and shitting on everything and not giving a shit about anybody else but yourself. And give me a break. You want to go to Miami? You think Florida embraces education? Good luck. Go. Then shut up. Then we'll find rich people that want to live in New York, want to live in the greatest city on earth, the economic engine of the country. It's not in Alabama. It's not in Miami. But maybe you could make it that way then. Then go fuck off. And we'll continue to make a country and a community that works for more than just you. Because your day is coming. It is true. People are seeing the light. It's and I don't know, not soon enough for me, but.
3: And the mayor's office responding to those comments saying in part, quote, Mayor Mamdani wants all New Yorkers to succeed. That includes business owners and entrepreneurs who create good paying jobs and makes the city the economic
0: That's right.
3: engine of America. It also includes Ken Griffin, who is a major employer in our city and a powerful figure in our economy. Now, we also know that Governor Hochul did meet with Griffin and did have quite a talk where she did praise Griffin as he is, again, a big voice here in our city. We will be standing by to hear from Mayor Mamdani this morning at his news conference scheduled for 9 a.m. We are live in the Morrisania section of the Bronx. I'm Phil Tate, Channel 7, Eyewitness News.
0: You see, they want us all to be in a complete subjugation. They want us to be their supplicants. But enough is enough. You know, we've already run this experiment where they don't want to pay their taxes, right? The greatest period of shared prosperity in American history came when the wealthy were paying a 91% top marginal tax rate. FDR's New Deal. So that's the great prosperity, a single income, buy a house, raise a family, retire. So give me a break with this shit. This is enough. Reaganomics gutted that tax code, of course. Now, wages and economic, what do you call it? Income disparity is wider than it was in ancient Rome now. Let's see, I'm writing an article about this. And it'll be up tomorrow, but it's just so frustrating and annoying. But, you know, it's all connected to what we were saying tonight, how the corporate media doesn't explain, it doesn't say these things. Why don't you tell the American people the history of this country? Right now, Jeff Bezos, for example, pays an effective tax rate of 0.9%. And in the last few years, he's paid nothing at all, nothing in federal taxes. Zero. We've paid more. You and I, people who work. And it's just, they're just a bunch of whiners, unpatriotic parasites. They have no problem with millions of Americans who have no health care, with no education system. He's talking about education system? We'll fucking pay for it. Oh, we want to go where they embrace education like they do in Florida. No, they don't embrace education in Florida. They embrace racism in Florida. They embrace hating gays in Florida. So go. You know, they're always whining and bitching, but they never seem to move. Why don't they go and go GALT already? That's what I want to know. Why they don't simply go GALT. Like Atlas Shrugged. They're always going, oh, GALT, we're going to go GALT. Well, go fucking GALT. Shrug already. Who is John GALT? The funniest thing that I've seen... Not all, but I've seen other funny things. But I'm sure you've seen it too. There are pictures of right-wingers, not Trumpensies. They used to go around, like during the teabagger days, they would carry signs. Regular, average dumbasses carrying signs that said, "Who is John Galt?" And Atlas Shrugged. Like they think they're... You know, they think they're John Galt. John Galt is one of these characters in this poorly written thing that the sociopath Ayn Rand put together, saying that, oh, the rich are so put upon that they will shrug and they'll take their, themselves, their marbles, themselves, you know, all their genius and... Leave? Well, good. Go to a desert island. Go GALT. I don't understand what is holding them back from going GALT. I mean, this is nothing but a tantrum. It never stops, though, the tantrum. Oh, and what else did he say? Hold on. We don't need to look at this guy. Come on. Tara Jr. He's here. He's here. Why? Why must you join the show? Huh? I don't want you biting the cords, please. That's the problem. He will start biting things. Let me just go back here. Oh, and they were all upset because Mondami put this video together saying we're going to tax the rich. And they were like, oh, it was so creepy. It was so creepy, that video he put together. This is why you don't want the rich to own our newspapers, you know, to have, they own everything. To have the newspaper, TV station, social media. So all we get is their whiny bitch point of view. Oh, everybody's picking on us. My zero on my bank account. He said, so Ken Griffin said that. That's what he said, that Mondani's video was creepy and weird and frightening. He said it was frightening, actually, because it invoked the murder of United Healthcare CEO Brian Thompson. So he's like, I'm a victim. Threatening. You know, I feel so under assault. And isn't it the case with these things, with these parasites? They're such victims, just like Trump. Oh, I'll never get the Nobel Peace Prize. Even the woman who won it, she said I deserved it. But I stopped 8 wars, and no one gives it to me. And I'm so put upon. Everything is so unfair to me. And so he said, oh, I'm a victim. Just like the murder of a CEO has nothing to do with what we're talking about. Taxing you is not akin to a murder. Right? Like, they're so fucked up. And that's why I say it's time to tax them for their own good at this point. You want to tax them. They need to be taxed because they need help. You got to take away. It's like an alcoholic complete abstinence is the only cure. Here's the end of the Progressive Voices part of the show, but we will win. Thank you, Charlie, from APS Radio News. We are on the right side of history, decency, dignity, democracy, humanity. Become a patron, patreon.com/TaraDevlin. 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Download the little app. Listen to classic rock and oldies all day. We need to do that. Sometimes I do. And, all right. Thank you, guys. We're back. Oh, my God. Yes, honey. All right. I hear you. I know. It's unbearable. Oh, it's unbearable. It's so unbearable living in this timeline. Would they go Galt already? Hold on a second. I'm trying to look up. Where was it? Okay. He also said, where's the other one? All right, relax over here. You hear him? Why are you yelling at me? Why are you yelling at me? Here's another one. You see these assholes? Not you, not Tara Jr. Tara, you're getting on my nerves now.

fuck was that? Where did that come from? Turner Jr. I'm not going to get yelled at here. I don't understand why he's yelling at me. That's Tara June. I mean, all right, get down. That's it. You're done. Go away. All right, where were we? I lost it now, because... See what happened? This is, become a patron. That's all I can tell you. Maybe one day. I lost the whole plot now, thanks to... Tara Jr. Jr. I love my cat. Don't get me wrong. I love him. Like nobody's ever seen. I just don't love when he bites my microphone when I'm doing the show. And now I lost the fucking thing that we were talking about. And everybody, thank you for putting up with it. It is, it's part of the show. I guess it's maybe part of the charm of the show. At least you get to see pictures of Ray and Boudica every now and then. They are the screensaver on my Safari. And, okay, so this guy, Steve Roth, they're all going after Mondani. Because he wants to tax them. This is, I mean, it's really an absolute tantrum. It's a coordinated tantrum from billionaires. And I am so tired of it. I'm sick of it. I don't know about you. They really need to stop. Because, not just because, but it is indicative of the fact that they're certainly not afraid enough, you know? Like, it really is indicative of the fact that how do I put this? It's like the Met Gala gathering where they don't even feel the need to hide how ostentatious they are. The Bezoses in particular, and the whole thing in this country where people are losing their health care and everyone's struggling. You know, the majority of Americans are struggling. People are losing their jobs, and they're all over the news. We're hearing how it's harder to make ends meet. And we get these whining assholes comparing themselves to put-upon victims and as if they're in a protected class. That Mondani taxing them, talking or going through with his campaign promises of taxing the rich is now akin to being abused racially, that they're a protected class of citizen. And it's all it is just it's a surcharge on homes, non-primary homes valued at $5 million plus and projected $500 million a year for child care, sanitation, public safety. You got a problem with that? 93% of New Yorkers support it. So, Griffin's $238 million penthouse, that's what we're talking about. That is the home that, he's bitching about. That Mondani did the video in front of, and woe is me, whiny me, I'm gonna move. Well, move, fuck off. Griffin, that house, $238 million penthouse, is the most expensive home ever sold in America, but
don't tax him, because then that's sort of like he's a victim. And, oh, it's Mondani's poor policies. This guy who has a $238 million penthouse, a second home, not even his first home, okay? It's just a home that is lying vacant for whenever he wants to fly in. Well, why don't you fly into Alabama then? Fuck off. Right? You know, New York is the greatest city on earth. Then don't go here. Don't leave. Go away. Go to Alabama. Make Alabama great again. Make Kentucky. The moon over the meth lab in Kentucky. Make it great again. He's saying it was frightening, so frightening. That's unbelievable. You talk about, and you know, he's comparing himself to Brian Thompson, the guy that was killed over health insurance denials. He's using that as a shield for his second home tax bill. the gall of these people. And it's really, I don't know what the hell that is. It's professional victimitis. You know? And this guy, this fucking guy here, Steve Roth, CEO Steve Roth, they all slam Mondani. He slams Mondani during a real estate call. Oh, you poor bitch. You poor whiny bitch. He's just like Trump. You know, how old is he? He don't look young. Let me see. How old is he? How old is Steve Roth? Let's see. He's 83. Oh, you poor thing. What are you going to do? You might run out of money. And then what will happen to you? You'll be on the street. You'll have to sell your body. What are you going to do? You'll have to drive an Uber, maybe. Or, well, if you can't afford a car, you might, who knows what you could do. I'm sure you could do DoorDash or Instacart. Try, you know, just try. Oh, there's my, what the hell just happened? There's all my notes. All right, Tara Jr. What the fuck just happened there? Tara, you're fucking getting on my nerves here. He's like scratching at my legs. I don't understand why. Why are you doing that? What the fuck, man? What is it? I don't get it. Speak English. I love you, but I taught you English for a reason. Come on, you want to come up? Is that it? Come on, come on. There we go. Just sit there and be quiet. All right, better? Listen to that purr. He's a purr machine. All right. This is Friday, and this is the way it is on Friday, so relax, everybody. And thank you for hanging out, you know. This is the show. Thank you for being a patron, if you are. Patreon.com/Tara Devlin. Thank you. Maybe he wants food. No, he's got food. He's got food. He ate, and he has some dry food. So he can eat that as a snackaroonie. I want him to eat whenever he wants, because he's old. Look how good he is, though. Look how good when he's being good. When he's not being good, he's being annoying. But I love him. Okay, yeah, you.
Listen to his purr. He's such a good purrer. Come on, purr. Purr for the Tower Buster fans. The fam. Okay. Where was I? You see, there are other things I had on the plate today. But it happens. Oh, no, no, no. No biting, you see? No biting. No biting. Sit down. Sit down. Somebody wrote me once and said, I'm going to have to cancel my patronage because you have the cat on too much. And, you know, what can I say? This is not shot in a studio. It's shot in my house. And the cats live here. So, you see what I'm saying? You can't please everybody. You get critiques all the time. They're like, do this, don't do that, don't do that, don't do this. Say this, don't say that. I don't mind feedback. Somebody wrote me and said, don't use ugly pictures of Trump on your thumbnails. And I said, I get it. So now I'm aware. Okay. I will try not to. What's this? Okay, please play the 5 from last night. Oh, really? Can you find me the link for it and I will play it? Can you put the link in the chat there? And we can do that. I'll do it. Fuck it. Fuckity fuck. Fuck these rich fuckers. We could talk about that for the last half of the show. If you can. Let me see. Where's the other thing? Because the other thing I wanted to... Man, what? It was too long. We could do that maybe Tuesday. Because I wanted to figure out what's going on with the gerrymandering. Let me just review it quickly. Yeah, we know these rich fucks are sociopaths, and they need to... They really need... This is the thing. Let me... Like, we can wrap it up with this. They have to... how can we put it? Make billionaires afraid again. Not that they were ever afraid, but there was a time in the French Revolution they were so afraid after a while that what was it called where they all got together? Let me write this down. What was it called? I'm asking the AI. In the French Revolution, where the rich abandoned their noble titles, and they also gave up all their wealth, and they were like, I am contributing, like they were tripping over each other to do it. It was that, or they knew what was coming. And it was all done without being prompted, but they did it because they knew if we don't do it, but they were presenting it as, we're doing it because we're so patriotic. Gave up their titles. So that's where I'd like to get this country, where the rich are simply behaving better. And I'm not saying, yeah, whatever. I'm talking about the morbidly rich. Yes, and this, okay. You're probably thinking of the August 4th decrees. Come on, man. No, no, no, no, no. Oh, boy. The August 4th decrees, and more broadly, the abolition of feudalism. Yes, and the noble privileges during the French Revolution. On the night of August 4th, 1789, the National
Constituent Assembly passed what are known as the August 4th decrees, which abolished feudal dues and the legal privileges of the nobility and clergy. In that session, some nobles and clergy dramatically renounced and sacrificed their feudal rights, titles, and privileges in a wave of so-called patriotic enthusiasm that they were gently coerced into mustering. I think that we have to do that, too, to these guys. You know, when you're 83 years old and you're a man and you don't have enough money, and you but yet you have billions of dollars in your bank accounts all over the world. You have multiple homes. You have zeros on your bank accounts. You will never spend in a million lifetimes. But you live in the most... the least upwardly mobile country that used to be the most upwardly mobile. And you got a problem with that when you compare the slogan tax the rich to being verbally assaulted like a racial slur. There's something fundamentally wrong with you, and that says to me that society has gone off the rails, that the American people have been entirely too nice to the rich. We have been entirely too, weak. We have become the doormats here. This is a result of Reaganomics. It was always going to end here. And if they're not careful, it will end with the French Revolution. It always does. And I'm not saying that. I'm not going to be, you know, I'm not out there saying, let's get them with the pitchforks at this point. But, it will go there. Haven't they read history? It will eventually get to that point. So come on here. We created this monster. We created him. The Republicans want him to continue, of course. They like it. They want his money. They want his donations. They don't care that he is a threat, like that all billionaires are a threat to the system that the founders fought a revolution to create, that passing on wealth tax-free is a threat to the system that the founders fought a revolution to create. They don't care. That's the system they want. They want a system of serfs and lords. So, clearly, and this is the kind of stuff you don't hear on corporate media. And according to what, if I had my dream, we wouldn't be in this boat, because every day the corporate media would remind the American people of the abominations all around them like this, and they would say, they would remind the American people that the United States has worse inequality than they had in ancient Rome. That is not sustainable. Let me see. Did we get the link yet? Or not? Can you put links in the chat? Unless... Where is it? I don't know. I don't know the clip you're talking about. Unless you put it in there. Please play the 5. I would. The 5 from last night. I mean, we're not... that's why I need the link, because we're not going to go through the whole show. Let's see. Uh-oh, he's back. He's back. No, go lay down.
Sometimes I put the air conditioner on. He goes by the air conditioner. Go lay down. Go lay down. Go lay down. Hey, see? AC's on. Go. Go, go, go. See? There he goes. Uh-oh. He turned around. Don't look. Don't look. That was a good one. Somebody find the link, man. I tried to post the link. It's on the special relationship channel. What the hell is that? Special relationship channel. All right, let's see. I'll ask the AI to give it to me. Give me the five from last night. Let's see if it does it. Recent blow-ups. A widely covered segment. So this will be new to me, too. Jessica Tarlov gets cut off by Greg Gutfeld as tempers flare on the five. Oh, is this it? I don't know how she does it. Is this the right one? Jessica Tarlov gets cut off by Greg Gutfeld as tempers flare on the five. Oh, is this it?

0: So that exists for sure. But the jump to what Jesse just said, that racism and white supremacy in this country is just a psyop, is ludicrous.
1: Oh,
0: and you're looking,
1: God.
0: You just did, you literally said psyop.
1: I
0: roll
1: said,
0: the tape.
1: You beat it, us over the head with charges of racism
0: and it
1: for
0: was
1: the last decade, and it's because they
0: you
1: have a billion-dollar endowment, and they're in bed with the media
0: all,
1: and the Biden
0: this,
1: administration.
0: It was, what? 1% of the SPLC's budget that was doing this, and let's see it play out in court if it gets there. I want to see exactly what's going on, if these donors do feel like they were defrauded from this. But the indictment itself is being spun by people that want to argue what you're arguing, Jesse, which is that we just all love each other and we don't have a white supremacy problem,
2: yeah.
0: That it's manufactured, that these hate crimes were staged, right-wing protests were fake. Just because one informant within the organization that put together the Unite the Right rally was being paid by the SPLC does not mean that it was fake. Hundreds
2: right.
0: of white supremacists showed
3: doesn't
0: up.
3: Doesn't mean it was fake.
0: That white supremacist kid who showed up at Walmart to kill 23 brown people in Buffalo, Tennessee.
3: What? Somewhere,
0: the
3: that's the argument.
0: Synagogue.
3: It's true
0: no,
3: somewhere.
0: Okay,
3: whenever there's
0: miracle.
3: A whenever
0: Show
3: there's a hate crime
0: is.
3: Hoax, Jessica, and it's
0: what
3: exposed,
0: hate crime hoax?
3: The liberal goes, Justice Smollett, anyone?
0: No.
3: I
0: didn't
3: how about the banana peel on the bench?
0: Yeah.
3: How about the
0: Brian Vick Shooter is a banana peel? What hoax have you actually seen here? You don't think that hundreds of people showed up at the Unite the Right rally that weren't this informant, that weren't persuaded by his vehicle that got them there? Which
3: who was the informant?
0: One? I don't. What?
3: You don't know. Was it the leader?
0: In
3: an informant is not a leader.
0: Do you think
3: it's awesome?
0: Yeah, you think that's
2: smug ass
0: that's
2: face.
0: But it's not real?
3: I don't know. I wasn't there.
0: Are you
3: all I know
2: oh
3: is I never.
2: Oh my God, he's such a moron. Wait, hold on. I'm just checking. Is that the right clip, you guys? That's the link? Or this is the link?
0: Segment. So
2: what the
0: that,
2: fuck am I
0: that
2: doing
0: exists
2: here? Wait
0: for
2: a
0: sure. But the jump to what Jesse
2: what
0: just
2: did
0: said,
2: I just do?
0: That racism and white supremacy in this country
2: is
0: just
2: again?
0: A sigh.
2: Oh, okay. Or is this the link?
0: I have
3: no, but why
0: it.
3: Do why do
2: wow,
3: your
2: wow, wow.
3: peers?
2: Oh, okay, hold on. It's very loud. God, Gutfield, what an irritating ugh.
3: I'm doing a Scott Jennings. No, but why do your peers? Why do you? I'm doing it, Scott Jennings. Get your finger out of my face. No, why do liberals care of that we like him? It's because.
2: Wait a minute. What the hell happened?
4: In this video, Fox News host Jesse Watters and Greg Gutfeld tried to corner liberal co-host Jessica Tarlov, but the plan completely backfires. Tarlov systematically dismantles their MAGA victory lap before delivering a devastating reality check on evangelical hypocrisy that leaves the entire panel stunned. Let's get into it.
5: All right, Dan, I know the redistricting is, you know, it's an aggressive strategy, but the media built this up pretty high. You know, the Trump, this is a big test whether he still had clout.
6: Right, and so they were hoping the answer was no. And I think what the Trump political machine showed is they still have money, they still have organization, and they're really good at beating other Republicans.
5: They are.
6: So will they be as good at beating Democrats in the fall? We'll see. Possibly. The Democrats don't have as much money, and they don't have as much organization as he has. So I think the Republicans benefit, certainly, from having him be in the lead. And I know it's kind of frustrating sometimes for the White House to say, well, why aren't these guys pulling their weight? They should be out there talking about the big, beautiful bill. But, I mean, the other thing is, though, President Trump dominates the headlines.
2: Ugly,
6: he wants
2: though.
6: To dominate the headlines. He blots out the sun. And so they can't really complain also that they're not out there because the president drives every media cycle over and over again. One thing I'm really interested in is how unpopular, both parties are unpopular. Congress is unpopular. Everything's unpopular. But the Democrats have this unpopularity problem, and how they figure out how to deal with what we were talking about in the A block, which is the rift, even though Obama doesn't think it really exists, but you
2: this
6: have
2: is like a 12-minute
6: far-left
2: clip.
6: Progressives
2: where's the,
6: looking like they're edging out establishment Republicans, and does that mean, I'm sorry, establishment
2: thing,
6: Democrats?
2: The thing
4: after getting completely embarrassed by the actual polling data, the conservative host needed a lifeline. Following a brief tangent where the panel pondered a post-Trump future, Greg Gutfeld attempts to change the subject by praising Trump's interactions with children. But this bizarre pivot quickly devolves into a direct confrontation as Gutfeld demands to know why liberals care so much about his personal support for Donald Trump. He was not prepared for the answer.
2: All right. Who is that person talking?
6: Does that mean it gives Republicans
2: so it
6: a better chance?
2: Me.

0: to have better margins, or at least certainly keep the Senate, or keep Democrat wins down to just single digits.
1: Yeah, that's a risk for sure. Jessica, aren't you glad we brought back competition? Obama kind of watered everything down. You just had to, like, participate. Jesus. You got a trophy. Now we're going to have kids, like, boxing each other.
2: Oh, yes. No.
1: Could be in really good shape.
2: This is what we were talking about. Oh, don't get me going.
3: Yeah, the FIFA Peace Prize winning president that brought back real competition.
1: That's right.
3: Okay.
1: Drop and give me 20.
3: All right. I agree with everything that Dana just said about last night's results. Also, bragging about 5 of 7 races in a state that Trump won by 19 points does not seem like the own that the Republicans think that it is. And we'll see what happens if it's even a Trump plus 10 state, for instance. And also, I think one of those seats that now has a super MAGA Republican is actually a swing district. So we'll see if that ends up hurting them longer term. But I get it. It's the immediate dopamine.
4: But why do your peers, or whatever.
3: He's interviewed in redistricting quite a bunch, and he has lost on that front quite a bunch. Virginia and California lost on Prop 50, then tried to use his DOJ to politicize it, gets up to SCOTUS, and SCOTUS says, actually, no, they can use the map that the people legitimately chose. It was a ballot measure. That's how democracy works. And I get it. You got to put your best foot forward. You want to be in campaign mode. But this victory lap against the backdrop of approval ratings in the low 30s, the war in Iran is now more unpopular than the Vietnam War, which nobody's a fan of. 25% approval rating on cost of living, which is the number one issue to people. Our economic anxiety index at the lowest in recorded history, and Democrats are now up plus 10 on the generic ballot. I don't want to be a Jesse Waters and say blue tsunami coming our way, but you know, if this is what's really exciting you at the moment, you are not paying attention to, what is it, the forest through the trees?
1: That is a good way to describe it. I'll end on that choose note. This segment to do on the five, just saying. I'm not all excited
3: do
1: about.
3: Do you want to switch?
2: What's going on?
1: Greg Gutfeld.
5: Greg Drew.
1: Oh, you like love these? Redistricting.
5: Yeah. Boy, was this a topic or what? Huh? What were you drawing at home? Look, I want to talk about Trump and kids.
1: Let's do it.
5: Come on. That was what this segment should have been about.
2: What?
5: He was talking about Iran.
0: Yeah, he said they were going to die.
5: They were going to die. How do we not talk about that? I love how he doesn't talk down to kids. He told them the specifics, the grisly facts about war. Now, you could argue you should have tamped it down, but it speaks to the nature of
2: you
5: Trump
2: argue
5: and
2: that
5: his critics get wrong, which is he
2: asshole,
5: doesn't
2: yeah.
5: talk down or condescend, whether you're a child or a woman,
2: talk
5: Dana.
2: Talk down to
5: yes.
2: condescend. Talk down or condescend to a child. He's telling them that he's going to kill people. He's traumatizing these people, these kids.
5: He's talking down.
3: Oh, thank God.
2: It's not funny.
5: He doesn't care if you're gay, non-binary, Asian, black, Mexican, a woodland nymph. He doesn't see identity. The kids are there. He goes, this is what's going to happen. He's great with kids because he's kind of great with people. He's one-on-one and in groups. And if you don't like him.
2: They all look at him and they're confused. He's great with kids. Let's see the Epstein files.
5: I don't care. But why do you care that I like him? That's the key to all this. We talk about these, you know, fractious relationships. But
2: wow.
5: I'm okay with you hating Trump. Why aren't you okay with me liking him? If you could just look in the mirror and answer
2: He's
5: that
2: reading.
5: Question.
2: He's reading. Someone wrote these jokes for him, and they're not even jokes. He can't just talk off the fly.
5: Liberals, you would feel so much better. Why does it bother you that people like Trump? Perhaps there's a large role in your dissatisfaction. It might be your own personal resentments. You may play a large role emotionally in how you feel about Trump. Maybe if you get over that, you'll spend less time and effort being so miserable.
1: Do you have an answer to that, Jessica?
3: Why do I care that you like him?
5: I don't think she cares.
1: I mean, do you have a theory about why liberals care so much that other people like Trump?
3: Because he's like a completely morally bankrupt person.
5: But why should you care that I like him?
2: Because it's a reflection on you, who you are, and it is speaks volumes about how easily manipulated people are, how ugly people are, how horrible people are, even their reaction to what he said to kids is morally bankrupt and inexcusable. It's abusive.
3: Accepted that you like him, but I think it's hard for people when they care about someone.
5: This is the perfect thing. Why do they care? Tell me why. What's underneath? Okay.
3: Well, care leads to voting, and then voting leads to bad policies.
5: Why can I not be a friend of yours if you like Trump?
3: If he was your friend, I'd be much more chill about it. But because you like him, he's my president.
1: Well, I think she's misdiagnosed. It has nothing to do with morality. You don't care about morality.
3: Of course we do.
1: Your party doesn't support standards of morality.
2: Right. What?
1: Anything. What? You can do drugs. You can be homeless. You can hit people, rape people, let other murderers into the country. You can
2: Excuse me? Have you read the Epstein files? Where the fuck are the unredacted Epstein files? Your so-called president is a convicted felon, a tax cheat, a draft dodger with a history of sexual assault, an adjudicated rapist who sent a mob to defecate and urinate in the halls of the Capitol. He's a pathological liar who started a war of choice and convenience to distract from the fact that he's all over the Epstein files committing crimes against children.
1: Things. They don't judge.
6: They're going to let the son of Sam. You're going to let the son of Sam out of jail. The son of Sam, for God.
1: You guys apologized to a guy who tried to shoot the president.
6: Keep the son of Sam.
1: You're a morality.
3: Judge said that.
1: Don't talk to Bill Clinton about morality.
3: You guys got evangelicals to support a guy who has cheated on every single wife that he's had.
1: But who cares if I like him? I'm doing it, Scott Jennings. Get your finger out of my face. Why do liberals care of that we like him? It's because they cannot get themselves emotionally out of the way.
2: What?
5: And it bothers them. They know that they might be wrong.
2: No.
5: The sunk cost of hating somebody
3: rips
5: you apart.
3: Because it has a less moral consequences.
5: Not everybody thinks that
3: way.
5: People
3: say, oh, I don't.
2: So clearly, he is a fucking intellectual dullard. Nobody thinks like that. Not everybody thinks. He's just voting for somebody because he thinks he's cool. He likes the racism. He likes the douchebaggery. He likes the bro culture. He likes the phony tough talk. He has no ability to connect it to actual life policies, what it does to people. It's not his abhorrent personality. It's that the morally bankrupt, bottomless pit of need and greed and corruption turns into pain and suffering and horror for the rest of us. All over the world, people look at America. They're disgusted. Look at this fucking idiot. Can't believe it. You know, it's so fucking annoying that this fucking piece of shit has to, you know, I gotta say, please become a patron. This fucker's making millions being a dick without a clue. Who's gonna sit there and he's reading off of a list of jokes that somebody wrote for him. He can't even talk. Just talk. He's like, why is it that liberals care?
3: Care about, then why are we looking at any, you know, video of Obama? What do you care?
2: Right.
3: That suit was fly, and just let him have his stupid museum.
1: I like the suit.
3: You did not. You definitely
1: I own a tan suit. Darn it.
3: You did not criticize him for that at the podium.
1: I wasn't even on the five back then.
7: What we just witnessed is the classic Fox News deflection strategy collapsing in real time over and over again. This entire segment is a masterclass in how right-wing media attempts to construct an alternate reality and how easily that reality shatters the second actual facts are introduced into the conversation. It started with Jesse Watters and Dana Perino desperately trying to spin a few local deep red primary victories in Indiana into proof of a massive MAGA tidal wave. But as Jessica Tarloff
2: strips,
7: the ecosystem in court with hard right justice. Party to a man who has serially cheated on every single wife he has ever had.
2: Wow, wow. That woman, Jessica Tarloff, is my hero. Really, I don't know how she does it, how she puts up with these douchebags. Jesse Watters, his own mother, doesn't want him around her house at Christmas time. So that says everything. They're just horrible people. They're all horrible garbage people. Why do you care? You see, it's above their heads. This just like the America. I always say the America thingy is way over their heads. It is. So is decency. So is morality. So is democracy. So is unity. So is the general welfare. All of it. Everything that makes life worth living, everything that actually makes America great, is way over their heads. And it's useless to explain it to them because they don't want to hear it. Not only that, they're incapable of hearing it. Like Trump, you could never explain anything to him. You explain love to somebody. He thinks love is a trophy wife who he can grab by the pussy whenever he wants to stick his smaller than average, whatever the fuck that is, in something to make him feel good. Right? Because, you know, he needs that. It's not love. You think him and Melania are whispering sweet nothings in each other's ears? Please. They don't even sleep in the same bedroom. We saw that in that fucking movie, that bribe movie. They retired to separate bedrooms. Now, imagine what the Trumpanzees, what the maggots on the five would do if we had a video of Michelle and Barack and they retired to separate bedrooms. Right? They would never shut up. It's just such indecency. They're so horrible. They're garbage people. All of them. Look at this fucking idiot. And Fox News is, oh God, I can't. When will it end? Fox News is part of this swill that gave us this monster. But so is the rest of the corporate media. I mean, Fox News is just the worst of them all, but every other corporate media outlet contributed to it. Fox is just more overt. But the fact that every other media outlet falls down on the job, like when they're talking about, they were talking about bringing back the physical fitness test. Did anybody mention why it was discontinued? Oh, we all get a participation trophy. It wasn't about a participation trophy, you fucking dullards. They didn't get a participation trophy. They got a personalized health plan, you piece of shit. They didn't have to do push-ups in front of everyone so they can get mocked and bullied and abused. The words that described the physical fitness test were dread, stress, bullying, and even the teachers wanted to do away with it. The teachers dreaded it because then they had to deal with it. They had to deal with the abuse and the bullying. I'd like to see Trader Trump do a push-up. Fucking bone spur piece of shit. Ah, shit. Just drop something. All right, guys, that's the end of the show. I gotta go. I need to sleep. I need to get unconscious. I lowered the music so you didn't hear it, but it's over. It's over. Yes, it's over. The show is over. All right. Go home. Go home. Listen, listen, listen. Become a patron at patreon.com/TaraDevlin. Tell your friends. Share the show with your friends. And we'll have a show on Tuesday. We got... Guess who's coming on the show in a couple of weeks? Olivia Troy. Can you believe it? She's coming on this show. Tara Buster. Little old Tara Buster. So that's good. Who else is coming on? I don't know. I don't remember. Oh, Bella's coming on Tuesday. Bella with a Z. She's coming on. That'll be fun. And, of course, we'll have Andrea back. Andrea's always fun on the show. Andrea from Hal Sparks Show. You guys know her and love her as I do. And, yeah, I will get Mike Malloy on the show, hopefully, soon. And Roxanne Kincaid. Yes, where's Mike Malloy? I'm trying to nail him down. So. All right, listen, I'm tired. I got to go. I got shit to do still, and I want to go to sleep. So, because I when I get unconscious, there's no Republicans in my dreams. They're only in my nightmares and my daymares. And Poppy, of course. How can I forget Poppy? Can't forget Poppy Champlin. So, you know what to do. Become a patron. Subscribe to my Substack. If you can, join. You know, I need financial support to keep the show going and growing. And Charlie from APS Radio News can't do it alone, even though he tries. And thank you, Susie, for being a member at the Booty Boo level for 7 months. Wow. We are better together, Tara. That's the truth. And thank you, J.D. Christie, for being a member at the Booty Boo level for 7 months. That's great. Thank you. Grunchfelch is an incredible turd. Yes, he is. What a horror. Look at that fucking stupid face. I don't get it. Why do people like him? It's weird. But when he asked, why do you care that I like him? Well, it's a moral failing. I don't care in particular. If I knew you and you're like, I'm a big Trump fan, if I had to endure you, you know, I would just be like, okay, whatever, ignore it. Just like I have to on occasion interact with people that I know voted for Trump. I'm not, like, you know, always talking about it. You just have to put it in the back of your mind if you have to deal with somebody that voted for Trump. It's fine. We're not talking about that right now. But these are colleagues here, and that's what they discuss. They're discussing politics. And but the thing is, he asks this question, but he seems, like all Trumpandees, to not really care what the answer is or to give her a minute to answer it so he could truly understand it. But that, because asking, he's trying to trigger her because that's all they have, and he really doesn't care to hear the answer. He doesn't want to understand. Intellectual curiosity is not a Trumpanzee strong point, and he doesn't want to absorb new information, and he certainly isn't going to look at himself. If somebody holds a mirror to him and says, you know, Trump, when normal people find out that somebody voted for Trump, we immediately... you sink lower in our eyes because it is a moral failing. It's like supporting, I don't know, Ted Bundy. It's like support, Hitler, right? People who voted for Hitler, you look at that and you are, shame on you. It's a universally held opinion, I would say. So, same with Trump. One day, that will be a universally held opinion. And I wonder, we'll have to roll back the tape to when Greg Gutfeld was gung-ho, although he'll deny it. I wasn't really. And then you'll have to look at his paper. His little paper of scraps and jokes. Supposed jokes. Somebody wrote some jokes down. What are you reading? I mean, what a dullard. You just interact. You know, isn't that what they pay you for? But he can't. So, all right. Guys, thank you for hanging out on our Friday Night Tower Busters. Keeping it real, keeping it real. And remember, Tuesday we'll have Bella with a Z on. In the meantime, stay safe, stay off it, awesome. Subscribe to my Substack. Subscribe to the Political Voices Network. And become a patron, patreon.com. Keep the show going and growing. Got to get those numbers up, hopefully. I don't know, one of these days. We will win. We're on the right side of history. Thank you for hanging out, guys. Thank you, Charlie, APS Radio News. We're on the right side of decency, dignity, democracy, humanity. Thank you, Jim, for being a moderator. Thank you, Redfoot, for being a moderator. Thank you, Susie, for being a moderator, keeping us safe in the chat. Thank you, Andrea, for being a moderator on Twitch. We stick together. We win. My name is Tara Devlin, not Robert Paulson. My name is Tara Devlin. I will see you soon. Love you guys. See you soon.

0: Welcome to Between the Lines, presenting news and analysis of critical issues affecting our communities, the nation, and the world. I'm Scott Harris. This week we present James Zogby, president of the Arab American Institute, who examines the dire situation in Lebanon, the West Bank, and Gaza under continuing military attack by Israel, violence largely ignored by U.S. corporate media. Martin O'Malley, Social Security Commissioner under Joe Biden, who explains how the Trump, Musk, and Doge downsizing of the Social Security workforce has demolished the agency's customer service. And Thomas Meyer of Food and Water Watch, who talks about growing nationwide opposition to the building of resource-hungry artificial intelligence data centers. But first, we begin with a summary of some of the week's underreported news stories.
1: The Trump administration is deporting immigrant parents with children who are U.S. citizens at four times the rate of the Biden administration. The Trump White House rewrote the rules for dealing with such cases by eliminating instructions to handle immigrant parents in a way that is humane when related to family separations. Often, immigrant parents facing ICE arrest must quickly find a guardian for their children, turning to friends, neighbors, or their place of worship. According to a recent ProPublica analysis, over 11,000 parents of children who are U.S. citizens were arrested since Trump's second term began. With an aggressive enforcement goal of 3,000 arrests a day nationally, ICE and cooperating police departments are arresting 50 parents daily. Under the Trump regime, 60% of parents arrested are deported, twice the rate under Biden. ICE agents are arresting more mothers than fathers, and detained parents aren't often permitted to see their children before they're deported. Three-quarters of the mothers arrested had no criminal history in the United States other than minor traffic infractions. Indigenous residents of a small village near the Napo River in the Ecuadorian Amazon rainforest now fear for their lives from criminal gangs illegally mining gold. Violence targeting villagers has grown with the influx of miners. In 2025, there were 19 murders in Napo province, nearly twice the number of the previous year. According to Foreign Policy magazine, two main factors have driven organized crime groups to diversify into gold. The first is the price of cocaine has fallen over the past few years, while the price of gold has soared by 65% over last year. Second, there's a lower risk of being arrested for smuggling illegal gold than for drug trafficking, largely because gold is not an inherently illegal product. Illegal miners often use mercury to extract gold from ore, which is highly toxic, contaminating soil, waterways, and fisheries. Blood samples of indigenous villagers in Ecuador have been found with increasing levels of mercury poisoning linked to cancer deaths and damage to kidneys, lungs, and nervous systems. Portland, Oregon has become an innovator in building new affordable housing by promoting smaller, denser units such as duplexes, triplexes, fourplexes, and sixplexes. The city has succeeded in providing incentives to developers to construct what's called infill or middle housing in existing residential neighborhoods. These are townhouses that stack one behind another, going deep into a lot rather than all facing the street. With the shortage of affordable housing across the U.S., cities are looking for new ways to create partnerships with developers to build more entry-level housing. While other cities, counties, and states have allowed denser housing options, Portland has done more than most to create incentives for their construction. Portland's more flexible zoning rules allow developers to make more money from constructing multiple units on one lot than from a single-family home on that same piece of property. The Washington Post reports that since 2021, nearly 90% of building permits issued for housing in Portland has been for middle, denser cottage clusters of tiny homes. This week's news summary was compiled by Bob Nixon. For Between the Lines, I'm Anna Manso.

0: As the world entered the 11th week of the U.S.-Israeli war against Iran, President Trump rejected Iran's response to the latest U.S. peace proposal, acknowledging that the ceasefire is on life support. Iran's counteroffer had demanded the release of frozen assets and an end to the U.S. naval blockade of Iranian ports. The failure of peace talks increased oil prices, with little hope the Strait of Hormuz would soon reopen to oil tankers and commercial shipping. Just days after the U.S. and Israel launched their February 28th war on Iran, Israeli Prime Minister Benjamin Netanyahu attacked Lebanon, targeting Hezbollah. Although the two countries reached a temporary ceasefire agreement in mid-April, Israel continues to launch deadly airstrikes and occupies southern Lebanon. Lebanon's health ministry reports that since March 2nd, Israeli strikes have killed nearly 3,000 people across Lebanon and displaced 1.2 million. In the occupied West Bank, the Israeli military and radical Jewish settlers have killed over 1,000 Palestinians since October 2023 in a campaign of ethnic cleansing and violent land takeovers. Despite a U.S.-brokered ceasefire in Gaza that took effect in October last year, Israel has conducted near-daily attacks, killing 850 Palestinians, in addition to more than 72,000 killed there since October 7, 2023. Your reporter spoke with James Zogby, co-founder and president of the Arab American Institute, who examines the dire situation in Lebanon, the West Bank, and Gaza, under continuing Israeli attack, horrific violence that's largely ignored by U.S. corporate media.
1: I call it an Israeli definition of ceasefire is you cease and we fire. And that's how they've been operating. There's supposed to be a ceasefire in Lebanon since October. Every day there were bombings or military assaults on different Lebanese targets. The new ceasefire after the most current round of fighting has actually been more devastating. Hundreds have died. Entire Lebanese villages have been leveled. The New York Times has a very powerful photo presentation of the villages before and after, 12 of them that have been pretty much demolished. They've done to Lebanon and the south what they did to Gaza. 1 million people have been expelled from their homes. And like I said, the homes being destroyed. And hundreds are being killed. And there's no attention paid. And part of the problem is a racism that exists in still in the American mind, where Israelis are human beings and Arabs are objects. They're not personalities. They're not people with families and people who love them and personalities that have to be attended to. So, you know, an Israeli hostage gets sympathy. 100 Palestinians dying in a building is just a body count. It's not unlike the way we had Vietnam, you know, where American soldiers were people. We knew their families. We knew their mothers. We saw the families cry. Vietnamese were like 10,000 a week being killed. Who cared? And it's pretty much that way. Israelis are human beings and Palestinians are objects. And Lebanese are in the same way. Actually, it's been disturbing to me because I have long been on the left of American politics from my Jackson days through my Bernie days. And I see the left finally understanding Palestinians, but not appreciating the loss of life and the loss of their properties of the Lebanese. They just aren't seen in the same way.
0: James, the Lebanese health ministry said just this past Sunday, Israeli attacks over just 24 hours killed 51 people, including two medical workers. Since March 2nd, Israeli strikes have killed nearly 3,000 people across Lebanon, and 1.2 million people have been displaced. I mean, these stats are just horrifying. And I wonder if you feel that the impunity with which Israel operated under in Gaza, judged by many international jurists as a genocide, given that the government of Prime Minister Benjamin Netanyahu has been given the green light, you think, to commit similar crimes in Lebanon because they weren't held accountable for what took place in Gaza.
1: Of course. And basically, look, well, successive American administrations have been responsible for this impunity. The Biden administration really upped the ante on that. They turned a complete blind eye to what Israel was doing. They gave them the go-ahead. I had meetings with the Secretary of State, meetings with the National Security Council advisor. They were all unwilling not only to condemn, but they didn't see anything wrong with what Israel was doing. And they continue to say Israel's got to finish the job. What does finish the job mean? When you're talking about an occupied people who are being strangled to death in a situation in Gaza that was itself genocidal even before the Israeli assault. It was an open-air prison camp. People couldn't get out. Nothing could come in unless the Israelis let it in. They were limited to the amount of caloric intake that Israel deemed was necessary for survival. And those conditions existed for 20 years. And then, you know, the Biden administration let Israel have its way completely in what they did in Gaza, and never a critical word other than a kind of a cautionary note, but not a condemnation, not a stopping of aid, not a distancing ourselves or saying, you know, we're going to either take punitive measures or distance ourselves from you. We didn't do it. Trump inherited it, and of course, he has no compassion for anybody. He let it happen, and Israel went full throttle. So, yeah, the ground was laid for Lebanon, was prepared for Lebanon by what happened in Gaza. And that sense of impunity is the fault of American policy, and it's actually had devastating consequences. If the last couple of administrations have done anything, they've made international law irrelevant. It no longer exists. This is the law of the jungle. Power wins, rights lose, and we've seen it operating now for many years, but it's now with the Biden administration and with the Trump administration, it's been consolidated into a fact.
0: That was James Zogby, president of the Arab American Institute. Learn more about human rights groups reporting on the death and destruction resulting from continuing Israeli attacks on Lebanon, the West Bank, and Gaza by visiting our Between the Lines website at btlonline.org. Soon after moving back into the White House for a second term in January last year, Donald Trump recruited tech billionaire Elon Musk to lead an unofficial government initiative called DOGE, or the Department of Government Efficiency, to hunt down federal agency waste, fraud, and abuse. Musk and his team of young engineers failed to find any significant waste, but set in motion mass terminations of federal employees, the closure of entire agencies, deep cuts to agency budgets, and cancellation of critical domestic and foreign aid health programs, which led to dozens of lawsuits and claims of unlawful, chaotic cuts. The Social Security Administration was on the DOGE hit list, where Musk and his team disrupted the agency's operations by firing 11% of its employees and closing 26 field offices, leading to widespread customer service problems and long wait times. These initiatives, aimed at reducing agency costs and modernizing technology, have instead caused critical failures in services for many of the 75 million people who depend on Social Security to receive their earned monthly benefits. Your reporter spoke with Martin O'Malley, Commissioner of the Social Security Administration under President Biden, who previously served as Maryland's two-term governor and mayor of Baltimore. Here he talks about how the Trump-Musk downsizing of the Social Security workforce has impacted critical customer service and how to fairly address the projected 2033 shortfall of the Social Security Trust Fund.
2: When President Biden asked me to go there, it was understanding that for 10 years, their staffing had been reduced down to a point where it was a 50-year low. And those hardworking men and women by the end of the Biden administration had managed to turn 8 of the 9 service delivery metrics, you know, the speed with which to answer the phone, getting a beneficiary into pay status, initial disability determinations. They had gotten it headed in a much better direction. Some of them at a 20-year best, notwithstanding the fact that baby boomers like me were starting to swell their ranks to a new all-time high every day. But then DOGE and Elon Musk and Donald Trump with his bullhorn of lies started just taking a wrecking ball to the agency. They reduced its staffing now to about a 63-year low. They shoved 7,000 people out of the agency, the largest loss of staff in the shortest period of time in the history of that 90-year agency, Scott, that's never, ever once missed a monthly payment. So the result of all of that is that the customer service that people work for their whole lives, just like they earn their benefits by working their whole lives, has been taken away from them. And as President Biden said in some of his first remarks as a fully promoted, full-fledged citizen, they're trying to wreck Social Security so that then they can rob it, because it's the only agency that maintains a $2.6 trillion surplus. So that's the sad story. The good news is Americans are appalled by this. 87% of us, regardless of party, actually want Social Security to be strengthened, made better, and able to pay 100% of the benefits we've earned for the far future, not just for us, but for our kids and grandkids.
0: Commissioner O'Malley, I did want to ask you if you would talk a bit about predictions, and I guess this is based on the numbers, that without adjustment, Social Security and the Social Security Trust Fund will be insolvent by 2033 or 2034, and that without doing anything, people's their benefits may shrink by 17%. But there's plenty that can be done and has been done in the past to readjust where the shortfalls lie. Commissioner O'Malley, tell our listeners about the shortfall and where policymakers and folks like yourself want to see Social Security go to fix this problem.
2: Sure. You know, because so many people, Scott, depend on Social Security, there are very few scary headlines that get as many eyeballs and as many clicks as a headline that says Social Security to go totally dry, run dry by 2033. Oftentimes they put to go totally insolvent. And let me define that for just one second. Social Security is a pay-as-you-go program. In other words, the dollars that go out of Social Security to beneficiaries who work their whole lives and are in pay status are the same dollars that are paid in by all of us who are still working in the economy. But it is true that the surplus that Congress built up back in the last adjustment, which was 1982, that surplus is not lasting as long as they had intended and as they had forecasted in 1982. When I was confirmed, or rather going through the confirmation process, I asked the actuary, the public actuary at Social Security, what did you all get wrong? Are we living longer? Were birth rates off? What did you get wrong? And you know what he said? He said, income inequality. I said, excuse me, come again. He said, we were asked to set the tax bracket on Social Security so that it would capture, it would apply to 90% of increased earnings over the next 40 years. But then so many things happened under Ronald Reagan after 1982 that in essence flatlined any increases in earnings for about 94% of us and increased earnings in ways haven't seen since the roaring 20s for the top 5, 6, 7% of Americans. So because of that, Social Security only captured 80% of future earnings, not 90%. And that is why, my friend, that surplus is running out in 2033 rather than 2050, when most of us baby boomers will move on to our eternal reward. Mm. So the cause of Social Security's upcoming, the forecasted 17% cliff, and I do believe, I mean, not to scare the bejeebers out of your listeners, I do believe that there is will in Congress to act on this. And the solution is pretty forthright. And John Larson has put in a bill every year with growing numbers of co-sponsors that would essentially scrap the cap for those higher earning people so that they continue to pay the same rate into Social Security that all of the rest of us pay into it for the first 182,000 of our earnings.
0: That was Martin O'Malley, former commissioner of the Social Security Administration under President Joe Biden. Learn more about the Trump regime's damage to the Social Security system and future threats by visiting our Between the Lines website at btlonline.org.

0: On May 11th, Baltimore City Council joined more than 60 local governments, big and small, rural and urban, Democratic and Republican, all over the country, in declaring a moratorium on building data centers to power artificial intelligence while local officials study the issue. The Maine legislature recently became the first state to pass such a law, but it was vetoed by Democratic Governor Janet Mills. While the legislature's veto override failed, Governor Mills created a commission to study the issue, which was part of the original bill. Last October, Food and Water Watch became the first national group to call for a data center moratorium, now joined by more than 250 other organizations across the U.S. Data centers require enormous amounts of energy and water, create noise pollution, and air pollution depending on how they're powered, while creating very few jobs. Between the Lines' Melinda Tuhu spoke with Thomas Meyer, Strategic Organizing Projects Director for Food and Water Watch and Food and Water Action. Here he talks about the fight to stop, or at least slow down, the building of data centers in Maine and other states across the nation.
1: What we have been pushing for is, and saying, is that we need a moratorium on data centers, basically until and unless we can figure out a way to make them compatible with a livable and sustainable future. So far, so many of the proposals have been powered by fossil fuels, using enormous amounts of water, creating a lot of noise and disruption for communities, buying up farmland, you know, that obviously could be productive in other ways. Conditions, you know, or the stipulations of lifting a moratorium would probably differ kind of state to state until there is obviously some kind of national framework. There's a lot left to be figured out. And so we think that it's prudent to hit pause and give both the public and policymakers time to figure out how to move forward sustainably. The cities and towns where this is being so hotly debated, we know that opposition to data centers has been bipartisan. And we know that in other states, certainly there have been proposed moratoria that are bipartisan and led by both, you know, Democrats and Republicans in the legislature.
2: Maine was the first state to pass a statewide moratorium, and then the governor vetoed it. She vetoed it because she said she wanted one particular one to go through, and she said it would be 400 construction jobs and 100 permanent jobs, which sounded a little fishy to me because I know it doesn't take much human labor to run these things. What does your research show in terms of jobs that would be provided with these data centers?
1: Food and Water Watch has a recently published research report that looks at the variety of reasons why, you know, a data center moratorium is prudent. And one of them is the kind of empty promises around jobs and revenue. Looking at Virginia specifically, which is where the most data centers have been built and proposed, found that with a $54 million investment in a data center, you would get one permanent job. And with $54 million invested in non-data center, you know, projects, you would get 168 jobs. And so you're right that the math from this project really just doesn't add up. Really, part of the rationale for data centers and for artificial intelligence and for automation is to eliminate jobs. Like, that is the project of the big tech and corporate trusts that are pushing these.
2: In Maine, well, I understand that the governor vetoed it, and then she created, I guess by a executive order, a body to study the issue, which is partly what the, you know, what the moratorium was going to do. Do you know what's happening next in Maine in terms of trying to fight back against her veto?
1: As I understand it, was brought back up to override the veto and did not quite have the numbers necessary to override it. So to my knowledge, it's dead for this legislative session, unfortunately. There is a push in Maine, as in so many other states, to pass, you know, moratoria or ban or restrictions at the local level in Maine. What we've seen everywhere in the country is that the local, the municipal, the county level is where the kind of fiercest opposition has been, and where, you know, local elected officials have taken action, not in as many cases as they should.
2: Governor DeSantis in Florida said that any data centers coming, and he didn't say they weren't welcome, but they would have to provide their own energy. But that doesn't really address the issue of, first of all, what kind of energy, And also the issue of water use. Is it possible to have a data center without using up an awful lot of water?
1: There are some systems, you know, more expensive, less common. That's why the industry doesn't want to use them. To my understanding, there are some data center systems that would use less water, would recycle water for cooling in some way, would use the heat generated by the thing that's happening in all the servers to actually provide heat or energy for other buildings.
0: That was Thomas Meyer, Strategic Organizing Projects Director for Food and Water Watch and Food and Water Action. Learn more about groups opposing the construction of data centers in their communities and across the nation by visiting our Between the Lines website at btlonline.org.

0: 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Our theme music was written by Richard Hill and performed by Mikata. This week's program was produced by Susan Bramhall, Mary Hunt, Anna Manzo, Bob Nixon, Melinda Tuhus, and Jeff Yates. For Between the Lines, I'm Scott Harris.
1: Welcome back to She Lily, everybody. This is She Lily number 168. I'm Cindy Sheehan. I am recording from the Western Seaboard. And it is Friday, April 17th, as we are recording. And coming to us from the Eastern Seaboard is my friend and colleague, Dakota. Dakota, how's it going over there? I can hear birds singing, and I can hear sprinklers running. What's going on? How are you doing?
2: It's finally the tide has shifted. Mm-hmm. I think we're good when it comes to some spring weather, finally. As you said, the birds are singing, they're chirping, all that fun stuff. It's sunny out. It's in the 80s. Not much of a spring. Definitely a jump right to summer, but that's kind of to be expected. Right. We don't get much of the intermediary seasons anymore. Not much fall or spring, unfortunately, because they're so beautiful. But yeah, we're hanging in there. Things are going pretty good.
1: All right, awesome. And I'd just like to remind everybody about our She Lily 4S's. Please subscribe to the Substack. If you haven't already, please share our shows, if you can, with your friends and frenemies and enemies. Everybody can learn something. Even we can learn something. And that comes with one of our S's, which is send us a message, questions, thoughts, recommendations for future shows. And then the last one is subscribe, share, send us thoughts, and gently squeeze that like heart. Yep. So a lot of, why do we say gently squeeze that like heart? Just to remind everybody, a lot of the people say, pound that like heart, or, pound that like button, punch it. So we just thought gently squeezing because we come first with nonviolence, but doesn't mean that we're pushovers or sissies, that's for sure. So anyway, Dakota, I really appreciate you taking the time to help us record this today because I know there's a lot of people who really enjoy listening to the show. So again, my thanks to you.
2: Absolutely. And thank you for showing up as always.
1: Okay. So before we get into it, I really kind of just have a hodgepodge of things as usual, but do you have anything that you'd like to update us on?
2: The only thing that I could really think of is there's, I keep seeing on Twitter, I still call it Twitter. Maybe that's an act of political resistance, but that's my very, very, that's my liberal act of resistance. I still
1: Because I was thinking calling it Twitter goes back to the time when they actively suppressed people's views on COVID and the Biden laptop and the vaccine, which, of course, we both know that it's not a 100% free speech zone calling it X. But, you know, I think we called it Twitter for so long, it's kind of hard to call it X. And they and everybody still calls it tweet. You tweet things, you don't X things.
2: Yeah, so anyway, it's not really.
1: Yeah, what have you been seeing there?
2: I've been seeing a lot of libertarians and a lot of, I don't even think it's MAGA, it's not MAGA people, it's mainly just libertarians and like crypto people and stuff like that who are still heaping praise upon Argentina's president. Javier Milei. Oh, they love him. And he's just, it's not MAGA people. It's mainly just libertarians and like crypto people and stuff like that who are still heaping praise upon Argentina's president.

0: complete economic tutelage now. So I think the part that confuses me the most is, you know, we can talk about the economic theories and we can talk about the effects of his policies and things like that, and we have before on this show, but the thing that I find very hard to understand about a lot of Latin American countries is the presence of these people, people like Milei, who would rather be a colony of the United States than a partner or an ally or, you know, just another country to have relations with. Instead, it's this whole, you know, surrender of the country. So it's very sad to see, and it's very unpatriotic, and it's very, you know, people in Argentina have a history to be very proud of, a history of struggle. So it disappoints me to see so many people, and it's not Argentines, usually it's a lot of people from the United States heaping praise on Milei, but I just want to, you know, put a counter narrative to that, because, you know, he's part of this global rising tide of the quote-unquote far right that I think this crisis in democratic representation and capitalism has allowed to happen. So I think it's important that we analyze that for what it is.
1: I find it really interesting that the libertarians are all up in, you know, Milei's business and worshiping him and liking him, because libertarians are supposed to be anti-state. Mm-hmm. And so I just don't think you can pick and choose the states that you can be in favor of or against or whatever. I mean, they're right. Supposed to be political anarchists and, you know, free range capitalists, but free market capitalists, right?
0: Yeah.
1: And so I just find it, like, a lot of times I've had libertarians tell me, you know, I don't like Hugo Chavez, I don't like Castro because they're socialist or communist or whatever, blah, blah, blah. But what they did like about them was how they always stood up to U.S. imperialism, mm-hmm. right, and survived U.S. imperialism. So they can mire them in that way, but you know, say, well, they're a head of state, so no head of state is good, except for some strange reason, Milei. And isn't mm-hmm. Milei, like, more or less, like, a tool also of U.S. imperialism and globalism?
0: Oh, absolutely.
1: So I just want to remind libertarians, if there's any listening, you're supposed to be anti-war.
0: Mm-hmm. And oh, he's a huge fan of Israel, by the way.
1: Right. To be anti-war, you really have to be almost against every state that participates. There's some states that don't participate in that kind. They just, like, have small forces for self-defense. And mm-hmm. so even if, even if they don't have armies that go out and colonize the world, most countries still contribute in some ways to U.S. imperialism. So we really have to, call that out all the time.
0: Mm-hmm. Yeah, absolutely.
1: So speaking of libertarians and war and shit like that, Rand Paul, did you see what Rand Paul did today?
0: Not today.
1: What he's being called out for, or maybe yesterday. I don't know when it was. But let me see. Okay, he voted April 16th, so yesterday. He voted no on stopping arms sales to Israel. And so, but also...
0: Really?
1: Yes, but also I don't know if people remember, in one of his first years as when he was senator, he went to the Wailing Wall and put on a yarmulke and prayed at the Wailing Wall. So he's not his dad.
0: Mm-mm.
1: You know, even though sometimes he has

0: Maverick moments.
1: Yeah, he's definitely not Ron Paul. So, no. And I just said, speaking of, I don't think Rand Paul has as much libertarian in him as Ron Paul does, because I think Ron Paul once ran for the nomination of the Libertarian Party for president. Mm-hmm. So you can't, I don't understand libertarians. I think there's a lot of difference between libertarian with a capital L, which would be the Libertarian Party, and they do some really anti small L libertarian things all the time. Mm-hmm. So anyway, sometimes I think I'm almost like a small L libertarian, because I'm for people having free speech, against war, against the power of an evil imperialist state, you know, and things like that. Mm-hmm. So have a little bit small L libertarian in me, that's for sure. And yeah. I really don't like people telling me what to do. So telling me what to do.
0: But that's the thing. I think we're the true libertarians, because, you know, liberty, what is liberty? I mean, can liberty be enjoyed by an unemployed person or a hungry person or a sick person who can't afford health care or mm-hmm. someone who can't afford their insulin or has to choose between rent and insulin or can't afford genuine high quality child care for the children? No, I don't think that person is enjoying liberty. So I think that's the dichotomy when it comes to libertarianism. And I know you've talked about it in the past. I remember a very specific talk of yours. I want to say it was like 2014 or so, when you said that you disagreed with libertarians on one fundamental principle. And that was that property rights trump human rights.
1: Yeah.
0: And I would say that's kind of, yeah, that's the dichotomy. We don't believe that the market or property or capital takes precedence over labor, over the people, over the community. And I would say that's like the defining dichotomy between us and quote unquote libertarians. But like you said, there's a lot of Libertarian Party and libertarianism as a ideology attracts a lot of really interesting people. So it really depends on who you talk to as well.
1: Well, I remember a meme I had a long time ago. It said, when I was still on Facebook, it said something like, libertarians are just Republicans who like to smoke pot.
0: Oh, yeah.
1: Yeah.
0: And there's some truth to that.
1: Yeah. And so liberty, like somebody, a libertarian asked me that, like, what does liberty mean to me? And I said, to be free of every oppression. And economic oppression is one of those. Mm-hmm. Like you said, you can't really have liberty if you don't have your basic human rights guaranteed. You know, so is liberty only for people who can afford those kinds of things? Or is liberty for everybody?
0: Yeah, absolutely. And I think there's also this idea that and let's be honest, libertarians are 95% men, at least in my experience.
1: Mm-hmm. There's a couple women, not that high, but a lot of men, yeah.
0: But a lot of white men.
1: Let's just say.
0: Oh yeah. Let's say a lot of white men.
1: Predominantly, I don't know what the breakdown is. But I don't know if it would be like 45% white men, 20% white women, you know, mm-hmm. and whatever. But even if white men aren't the majority, 50% or over, they're not a simple majority. They're definitely the subset majority of the Libertarian Party, that's for sure. But I don't know, maybe they are over 50% white men. I have no idea.
0: I don't know 100% off the top of my head, but
1: yeah, I can look down the racial breakdown mm-hmm. of the libertarian. But anyway, what was your point about that?
0: I was just going to say that there's this idea that liberty or freedom means I get to do whatever I want and I get to say whatever I want and you know, fuck whoever else. But that's not true liberty. That's not true freedom. You know, it is, of course, it includes the right to say and do whatever you want, but it's also freedom and liberty in context of your community, in context of, you know, the other. There was a saying during Cristina Kirchner's presidency in Argentina. She would say, "La patria es el otro," which means the homeland is the other, meaning you find homeland in your community, you find homeland in the other person. And I just think that's a really cool way of reconciling this idea of freedom and liberty with this idea of patria, of, you know, having all these things within a larger context of a community, inside of a larger context of freedom. That means freedom for all and justice for all, as opposed to, you know, just an individualistic or hyper individualistic idea or notion of freedom or liberty.
1: Right. So this is appalling. I'm shocked. I just looked up the racial and demographic breakdown of libertarians. So it says that people who self-identify as libertarians are approximately 94% non-Hispanic whites.
0: Holy shit, I was right.
1: Other groups, while data shows high homogeneity, some studies suggest that when focusing only on younger generations, millennials, the racial breakdown of libertarians can include a high proportion of minorities, with one study of this demographic indicating 50% white, 21% Hispanic, and 14% black. And it said libertarians are disproportionately male, with studies estimating men make up 64 to 68% of the group. And then it says libertarians skew younger, with approximately 61 to 62% under the age of 50. So that would be like the Generation X or something?
0: Mm-hmm. Yeah, I think so.
1: Yeah, so yeah, that is, that's rather shocking. So, but that's the Libertarian Party, so.
0: Yeah.
1: Well, I never thought that we would be talking that much about the Libertarian Party. And it's more white than the Republican Party, as I'm seeing. 75% of Republicans are white. 94% of...
0: I figured it was a very high proportion, but I didn't think it was...
1: Yeah, no, I'm shocked because, like, it seems like when you look at their convention or whatever, I think a gay male, even though he was white, was their nominee for 24.
0: Really?
1: Yeah, so... Anyway, but let's just move on from the libertarians.
0: The libertarians.
1: Yeah, let's go on from there. The LP, the capital L,
0: yeah.
1: Libertarians. And I just reject the fact that they support Milei, because, like I said, I like to remind them that they are supposed to be anti-war.
0: And anti-imperialist.
1: Another thing I want to talk about is this whole Eric Swalwell, scandal. So I have long despised Eric Swalwell, and he is like the poster boy for Trump derangement syndrome. And it just is amazing to me that all these people can be so hypocritical, can criticize Trump for being a rapist or a sexual predator or whatever, and then like 9 times out of 10 they are going to end up the way that Eric Swalwell has ended up. And that is accused of being a sexual predator. I'm not sure if he was accused of being a rapist, but definitely he has been attacked for and had to dismember, maybe that's a good word for it, is a gubernatorial campaign here in California, thank God. I mean, I'm not thinking we're going to get anybody that's great, but, and probably everybody running for governor would make me sick. But all of this, like, all of this turmoil in the Democrat Party with so many different candidates, because it's an open seat, with it only boiling down to two Republican candidates, basically, might make it that, since the California is the top two state, could make it that the final two will be two Republicans.
0: Yeah,
1: so I was that is not far out of the realm of possibility here in California. But like I said, it doesn't really freaking matter. But so I just find it really like funny in a ha-ha and strange way that they can be just so righteous, just so righteously angry, and they take so much umbrage against things that their political enemies do, when everybody should know, if they don't know, that they are probably, as much as the Libertarian Party is white, they're probably 94% doing the same things that they're pretending to be offended about.
0: Hello?
1: Hell, I'm here.
0: Oh, sorry. I just got a notification that the network connection was lost, so I was just making sure you were still there.
1: Yeah, no, we're still here. So I just wanted to see if you had any thoughts. You know, and Swalwell was a big member of the January 6th committee, the really stupid one.
0: Yeah, so, what's his... is that his, like, claim to fame?
1: I think so, but also one of his claims to fame was being, having an affair with a Chinese spy.
0: Oh, Bang, yeah.
1: Bang Bang? Was that her name or something like that?
0: Something like that.
1: Yeah, so, remember Russiagate? And everybody was saying that Trump was in collusion with Russia. And then people would try to bring up, well, what about you sleeping with a Chinese spy? Bang, bang. You know, did you give any state secrets out to her? So yeah.
0: Yeah, I'm curious about the California gubernatorial election race. I mean, I don't know how much you've been keeping up with it, but yeah, I think that very hypocritical, this stuff about Eric Swalwell, and it doesn't surprise me, unfortunately, but also at the end of it, like, it's not... I'm kind of glad that something took him down, because if he was going to be the... candidate, I mean, he was obviously a horrible candidate. I mean, then again, I don't know much about the candidates that are running, so maybe you could shed some light on that.
1: Yeah, I just pulled everything up, because I just know their names. I don't know how they were leading or whatever. So apparently, and for the prime, this is for general election, because it includes Republicans and Democrats in this polling. So, I'm sorry. We have top two in California. Mm-hmm. And so the actual primary is going to be the two candidates. It's not going to be the person who, you know, the Democrats choose, person the Republicans, the Greens, Peace and Freedom, whatever. The top two vote getters are going to move on to the general election. So right now, as of April this month, Hilton, some guy named...
0: Yes, Steve Hilton.
1: Steve Hilton. I've never heard of him. Is getting 77... Is he in the Hilton family?
0: No.
1: Like the hotel people? Okay. He's getting 17% of the vote. He's a Republican. And this is going from the highest vote getter to the lowest vote getter in the coming up in the primaries. So this includes Republicans and Democrats. So somebody named Hilton is at 17%. And then Bianco, who I think is a sheriff, is at 14%. And then Tom Steyer is the highest Democrat right now. He's at 14%. Then Katie Porter is at 10%. Didn't she just lose like a congressional election or something?
0: I think she lost. She was running for Senate.
1: Oh, gotcha. And then Javier Becerra is 10% and Mahan is 5%. So if this holds, it could be Hilton versus Bianco. And it's not that California doesn't have Republican governors. Our most recent one was Schwarzenegger.
0: Right.
1: So that would be very interesting. So it's an interesting kind of trend. Because you would think with the way that the Republicans are fucking everything up nationally and the way, Trump is fucking everything up nationally, that it would be not like this. But it could be just for the bare fact that the Democrats really like this top two thing. I think it was back in 2008. I think when I was running or in 2010, they had a proposition to really promote and promulgate this top two thing because they were very confident that it would always be two Democrats.
0: Yeah, so, exactly.
1: Well, even redistricting didn't help that that much because, and we've often talked about how California is super duper extremely liberal in San Francisco and Los Angeles. But basically the Bay Area in general, San Francisco Bay Area and Los Angeles, most of Los Angeles County in general. So that's like a lot of people. But when you go outside of the coastal situation, it gets a lot more conservative. But so this could also be part of the fact that Gavin Newsom has completely messed the state up. And also the fact that he went through a recall, which he ended up winning, but it gave the Republicans a really good organizing chance for 2026, to get their shit together for a gubernatorial thing. And that's how Schwarzenegger came in, actually, was the recall of Gray Davis. And so he came in as most people voted to recall Davis and then vote for Arnold in the for the gubernatorial slot. So anyway, that's how we are shaking out here. And so it's got four people pulling over 5% in the Democrat Party, and then the two forerunners in the Republican Party that are actually supporting actually beating Democrats. So I'm glad we got into this because I really haven't looked that much into it. I'm so cynical about politics.
0: Yeah.
1: And with so many things happening nationally and the wars and looming apocalypse or Armageddon or whatever you want to call it, it's even for a state like California that could be like the fifth leading economy of the world if we were our own country.
0: Mm-hmm.
1: You know, it's kind of hard to get worked up about shit.
0: Yeah, that's fair. I mean, and California has such an interesting political history to me. Like, you know, between Upton Sinclair and the jungle and the end poverty in California and, you know, and then they've had little known people like Cindy Sheehan,
1: mm-hmm.
0: you know, run for governor. You know, it's just, it's interesting to me. And then, like you said, the fifth largest economy has a lot of potential, has a lot of, you know, like you said, would be a global superpower if it had a people's government. But yeah, that's California. At least that's my perception of it.
1: Right. Well, I think that, that's pretty correct, but it's become such a Democrat liberal stronghold after just like Wisconsin. I think Wisconsin with the Robert La Follette and the progressives and everything, having mm-hmm. progressive things, they just degenerate. Progressivism degenerates. And hey, tiger, hush, mm-hmm. nobody's afraid of you. You weigh 3 pounds.
0: Aw, so, it's a baby.
1: Little chihuahua. So that just like degenerates into toxic liberalism, progressivism. It could go the other way, but it rarely ever does. So, and then republicanism, of course, or not, I don't know. What would be liberal conservatism, which has some ideas that can be valid, you know, preserving some kind of family unity, which sometimes it's very toxic, but sometimes it can be very positive. Mm-hmm. Or preserving, you know, being more conservative financially, which, come on, Donald Trump has to be the most spendthrift president that the United States has had, especially in the 21st century. But anyway, and all on war and imperialism. But then it degenerates into this toxic republicanism or mm-hmm. whatever. So, yeah, the progressive movement was a great idea, and I believe it was very good progress. It was very good progress into making things better for workers, and then it kind of just collapsed
0: mm-hmm.
1: under capitalism, I would think. So anyway, I have some personal good news,
0: mm-hmm.
1: It's just good news to me and my family. That my granddaughter's volleyball team won the championship again.
0: Oh, that's great.
1: Yeah, Jill's been playing volleyball since she was about 7, so like 4 years. And I think the year is broken up into at least 2 seasons, sometimes 3, because it's just a Parks and Rec league. But mm-hmm. There's only been one time that her team has come in second place. She's always on the championship teams. So, you know, this is a girl that could have a, you know, a chance at, mm-hmm. At scholarships and things like that. But that was very exciting because they came from last place to win the championship. So it's kind of inspiring. You know, it's kind of an underdog. They were definitely seeded 5th out of 6 teams. So, but then they beat the 4th seed. Then they knocked out the 1st seed. And then the championship was between them and the 3rd seed, I guess. And they were almost the last seeds, and they came through. So it was very inspiring, mm-hmm. you know, when we see things like that. So,
0: well, anyway. We love to see that.
1: Yeah, it was really exciting. But one thing that I wanted to talk briefly about, and this more goes along with the health, like, coverage of something. Times we cover health issues is that, you know, a lot of people don't know that, but I bet most people who listen to She Lily know that the cancer industrial complex grew from John D. Rockefeller and Standard Oil. Mm-hmm. And I'm not sure if people know that. So in 1900, well, probably Rockefeller could have been the richest person in whoever lived. And so he was so wealthy that even by today's standards, if he had today's money, I don't even know if he would be like a Elon or a Bill Gates or something. But yeah. So I just wanted to like reveal some of these facts if people didn't know about it. So in World War One, mustard gas is made out of petroleum, right? And so it's it was something that when World War One ended, Rockefeller was like, well, we can't make any more mustard gas. And so that's really sad. So Rockefeller had been very quickly after 1900 making homeopathy illegal. So herbalists, naturopaths, osteopaths, midwives, and doctors who use food, plants, water, and lifestyle as their primary tools of healing. He wanted to end them because they wanted to make medicine pharmaceutical, not naturopathic. They wanted to make it allopathic. And so at that point, almost half of all the American medical schools taught some form of natural or alternative medicine. And so they started to put out there the propaganda that natural and alternative medicine schools were unscientific and quack. They were all quacks. And so Congress acted on this. They wanted to base medicine around synthetic patented drugs. And so Congress acted, and then half of the American medical schools closed within a decade. And so the ones who remained, they started to accept money from Rockefeller and Carnegie. And so those conditions were that their curricula was reorganized around pharmaceutical treatments. And so nutrition was removed, herbal medicine was removed, lifestyle intervention was removed. The doctor's job was redefined. So diagnose the symptom and then prescribe the drug. So I believe that it's not in this report that I'm addressing. I believe that Rockefeller started Johns Hopkins to be a cancer research hospital, and that the petroleum-based mustard gas was turned into chemotherapy. And, of course, there's so many different chemotherapies today that are made from other things. But that was the first iteration of chemotherapy. And so the petroleum, the drugs were petroleum-derived, and they were supplied by Rockefeller-controlled refineries. And the medical schools were funded by Rockefeller. The journals were funded by Rockefeller. I'm saying Rockefeller. I don't know. The American Medical Association was supported by Rockefeller, and the hospitals were funded by Rockefeller. And so by 1925, the American medical system was a vertically integrated extension of the petroleum industry, operated under the marketing slogan that it was scientific. And that's the system that exists until today. The pharmaceutical industry generates approximately $1.5 trillion in annual revenue. The American population, which we're only 4% of the global total, consumes 50% of all pharmaceuticals manufactured.
0: Wow.
1: And so, obviously, the system, that is a big wow. The system was not designed to make people healthy. The system was designed to manage symptoms in a way that produces lifetime customers. Mm-hmm. A healthy patient is a former customer. A managed patient who takes a pill every day, or at least, or more than one pill every day, for the rest of their lives is actually an investment and an annuity. And so the objective has always been to keep us in the profitable corridor between healthy and dead, right? And so a healthy patient is a former customer, but also a dead patient is a former customer. So they keep putting, like, I think we talked about it last week, about you take one pill and then to manage some symptom, you have a symptom, maybe it's pain. Instead of figuring out why are you in pain and healing that pain, they want to cover the pain up. So then you get other symptoms, you know, like long-term painkiller symptoms are like constipation, brain fog, could be heading into dementia. So this is super profitable for like the medical industrial complex. And so and I think, did we talk about this on She Lily, where I had my children, my babies at home, and my doctor, I think we talked about it, but my doctor, Dr. Abdul, who was overseeing OBGYN of the home delivery practice, he actually got his license taken away because his practice was substandard, because at the time the standard in the area of C-sections was like between 25% and 30% of all women who went into labor and delivery had a C-section. His was only like 3%. Sure.
0: That's very high.
1: If not higher. And so his was only 3%. And so he was substandard. It wasn't like, oh my God, you're giving 75% of your patients, you know, cesarean sections. You're giving them only 3%. So you're making all the other doctors look bad. So how can you do that? You know, people are going to start thinking, was my C-section really necessary?
0: Right.
1: You know, and it turns out, like, at least 20% of the time, I'm not saying that it's not a good operation and it's not needed sometimes, but way far less. Mostly it's like scheduled for a doctor's convenience, not the health of the baby or the health of the mother. And so this whole system was designed by this robber baron that needed to sell waste products of his refineries. Mm-hmm. So this is the lasting legacy, the sick-ass legacy of this man who thought he was so generous by walking around giving people dimes. You know, what a piece of shit. So I just think and I'm not a doctor. I think we recently talked about statins. And I would never tell people not to take their medication that the doctor prescribed. What I would tell them is to talk to your doctor about it, to do your own research, And you just can't stop. Once you're on a medication, unfortunately, it's very dangerous just to stop at cold turkey. You have to, I believe, you mostly have to wean yourself off under medical supervision. And so I would, so I'm not saying don't take a statin or stop taking your statins. That would be like malpractice and on my part and very irresponsible. So I just like want to get that straight. But I'm also not saying to take them. I'm saying do your due diligence when you are faced with this overwhelming, disgusting, cancerous system. Cancer has arisen since this happened. It's unimaginable how much cancer, the cancer rates have gone up since the early 1900s. And so, but it's, I don't really think, I think a lot of people think it's inevitable. And I know the cancer industrial complex will want to tell you it's mostly genetic when it's not.
0: It's
1: lifestyle, and I'm sure some of it is. It's lifestyle, definitely. It's environmental, definitely. And it's this cancerous medical industrial complex, the cancer industrial complex that we find ourselves like mired in that. You know, seldom cure anything, but in fact really want you to be lifetime customers. And so I just thought that that was really like an interesting report, and that that is something that's kind of really on our trajectory of holistic living, whether it's your, you know, your lifestyle, your health, your mental health, your physical health, your emotional health, your financial health, your community health. It really is like it, we really have lived, even before I was born, through such, you know, entanglements and plots and I don't know, just dirty things to make us just so much sicker and so much dependent on these same unhealthy systems.
0: Yeah, I mean, it's, and it's from the top down, like it's absolutely everything. Like whether it's the practice of pediatrics and birthing in this country, like you talked about, like where C-section rates have increased exponentially for no medical reason, for example, it depriving. I mean, a friend of mine is pregnant currently, and she's going to be giving birth within the next month, and they want to charge her $900 to take home her placenta, something that's coming out of her own body, like just to show the rot in this system. Like they want to charge you for skin to skin contact with your baby, which yeah, they charge you for skin to skin contact now.
1: What?
0: Mm-hmm.
1: So I just looked at C-section rates. 32.4% of all live births, continuing an upward trend in recent years. So, yeah, that's over one-third of everyone. Well, that's almost exactly one-third of every woman who gives birth has to have a C-section.
0: And it's all part of this system that puts profit before people, but it's part of this system of toxic stress, too, especially in the United States. It's much of the Western world, but especially the United States, because we have such little social democracy and we have such little social safety nets here. Like, for instance, the situation with maternal and paternal leave, where the science shows that when a baby is born, they should be with the parents upwards of a year to 3 years, when we don't even have federally mandated maternal leave in this country. And if you do have it, at most you have it for 3 months, if that. And that's if you have it at
1: all.
0: That's
1: lucky. Yeah.
0: That's super lucky. And then on top of it, children are pushed to identify with the peer group away from the family too early, in my opinion. And then we have all this it's from the top down, we're inundated with this toxic stress, which then suppresses the immune system, which then causes things like cancer, causes things like fibromyalgia. It's just, we see this chronic illness, this mind-body connection, because, and they try to tell a story, like you said, of a genetic predisposition, which again might exist in a very minor thing, but I think the vast majority of disease, whether it's of the mind or of the body, is environmental and due to the things that we are living throughout, and the rot that is throughout the systems in community health, in individual health, in societal health.
1: Well, also your lifestyle choices. You can choose healthier. Mm-hmm. You can choose a healthier lifestyle and try to be as toxicity averse as you can. And you mm-hmm. know, this in this country, it's not 100% possible unless we want to go live up in the Yukon or something. And I actually don't. There's trade-offs for things like that. But you mm-hmm. can really try to minimize your exposure to toxicity from, you know, the toxic government to toxic drinking water or air or whatever. So we can do a lot of things to minimize our exposure. But a lot of people are raised from the beginning not to minimize exposure, but to bathe in the exposure to this toxicity. And mm-hmm. so they get on this, like, this horrible hamster wheel of not being able to get out of it. And I've just been so lucky, you know, that I kind of went on a more natural path from, you know, my 18 until today. You know, I was very lucky for some reason. I just went on that path. So it's not hard for me to avoid the doctor. It's not hard for me to avoid well, you know, as much as I can, mm-hmm. you know, as much as is possible. So it's not hard for me to do things like that. It's not hard for me to work, to walk over 5 miles a day, and you know, which helps physically, mentally, and emotionally. Mm-hmm. So anyway, you know what I mean? So, but if you want to get off the hamster wheel, it's very dangerous just to jump off while it's turning 100 miles an hour. You know, you have to slow it down. I just really believe that it's not too late for people to start eliminating some of the pharmaceuticals they are on, to move more. If they can't, like me, walk at least 5 miles a day, you can start with a half a mile or a mm-hmm. quarter mile. You know, you can build up to getting off that hamster wheel. Slow it down, slow it down, slow it down, slow it down until you can actually jump off of it.
0: Yeah, we can do little things and have pockets of resistance and pockets of love and pockets of, you know, getting off the hamster wheel. And again, it's, you know, we have to take care of ourselves and each other.
1: Just because my daughter,
0: I was just going to say real quick, we can't depend on the ruling classes to do so.
1: We sure can't. My oldest daughter came up to me. Well, we were talking, and she said, "Dad really wants to get off of statins." And he asked me, like, if I had any suggestions. And my daughter told him, "Why are you asking me? Why aren't you asking my mom?" Mm. You know, because, so that's right. We can help each other. And it's not like people can't just Google, you know, what are natural ways I can get off statins. And I can't, like, what I can do is tell people what I have learned about it. But I can't say, well, when I was on statins and I wanted to get off, this is what I did. You know, because I've never been on statins. So, you know, there's experience. There's a lot of experience in my age, you know, and that's what gets me so much about the medical industrial system. They just want to, like, read my blood values, read my heart thing, my EKG, and say, well, you need this, without knowing me, without asking me what my life lifetime experience has been being me, living in my body. They don't take that wisdom anymore. It's rejected. And, you know, I think a lot of times back in 1900, it wasn't trained midwives that were delivering babies. It was older women, you know, grandmas, aunts, the lady down the road who had experience with delivering babies. And I'm not saying like it was always safe, but it wasn't 32% of babies weren't being born by C-section, which is not healthy for the baby or the mother's recovery. But a few percentage of the time it is necessary. And the midwives might have lost a baby that, you know, was necessary, you know, which is tragic and which is always sad and always tragic. But still, yeah, there's, and another thing about the society, there's no balance, like, at all. So that's just another one of my little things. It's like being balanced. Like, not everything needs to be rejected, but not everything needs to be accepted either. We can think for ourselves and balance it in our own lives.
0: Yeah, absolutely.
1: I have the allergies, like the wind is blowing, all this pollen shit's coming through.
0: I know. It's starting for me too.
1: Yeah, so I think that's like a good place to stop. Balance, terraform peace, and, you know, try to do what we can to get off that hamster wheel of cancer and just everything ugly and nothing beautiful.
0: Truly. Yep, that's what it comes down to.
1: Nope. Do you have anything else to add, Dakota Lily?
0: Nope, not at this time, Cindy.
1: Sheehan. Say Cindy Sheehan.
0: Cindy Sheehan.
1: Not at this time, Cindy Sheehan. All right. Well, everybody, thanks for listening to She Lily this week. Peace out for now.
0: Peace out for now. We love you.
1: Love you.
2: All right. What's up, kids? Nice to see you. Thank you for joining us, or me, myself, and I, all my various moods, my personalities, my hopes, my dreams, all that other shit, my stress. Look at me. I'm stressed. I'm stressed out. You can see it. I'm very stressed. I have a knot in my stomach. I wish there was some kind of medication I could take, really, to get rid of this knot in my stomach. Not heroin, right? No, nothing like that. So, okay, thank you, Jim. It sounds good, looks good. Jim is in the chat room keeping us safe from whatever the, you know, Trumpanzees want to do, which is usually the same old, MAGA, or some bullshit. But nowadays, I don't know, are they as vocal and outspoken? Maybe not. They're disgusting, and maybe they're getting a taste of what they voted for, of the pain that they were hoping to inflict upon others, so they keeping it quiet. Trust me, I've been saying it for years. Jim can attest that one day those who supported Trump will only speak of it in shamed whispers. Mark my words. Unlike the laundry list of grifts and petty scams that Trump's ran over his life of crime, you could take that statement to the bank and bank on that, because that day will come and it won't be that far off into the future. So I just hope I can, I'm around to see it. I hope my stress doesn't get me. Stress is a real thing. I'm stressed, okay? I'm just sharing. This show is sharing and caring, and I have to be honest. So, all right, if you can, become a patron, patreon.com/tarotdevil. That's why I wore my shirt, my Never Give Up shirt. I belong to the SGI. People who know, I chant Nam Yoho Renge-kyo. I do that. That helps. And, you know, I try. I'm not a very, you know, my problem is that I've always been a glass half empty type person, and I've had to really surround myself with happy people to be happier, you know, and learn. It's like a choice too. So this is a choice. I'm just sharing. Hopefully I'll talk myself down off the ledge, and figuratively speaking. And yeah, and you guys helped me out too, so thank you. And whose birthday is it? Susie? Susie's birthday? Happy birthday. Another year of kicking ass for the middle class, the working class. Thank you so much. Is it Susie's birthday? Am I getting that right? Happy birthday to Susie. Happy birthday to Susie. Happy birthday, dear Susie and TerraBuster OG community. Thank you, Susie, for being a moderator in the chat room. And happy birthday, and spending your birthday with me and us. I need auto-tune. With us. All right. And, yeah, we'll get through. We will get through one day at a time. So where do we begin? And thank you, Charlie, APS Radio News. Check out Charlie's APS Radio and APS Radio News. Download the little iTunes app. Listen to classic rock and oldies all day long. And other liberal commentators, myself and Cindy Sheehan has a show on there. And Cindy Sheehan's amazing. And she's got a great show. So check it out. APS Radio, APS Radio News. And thank you for your support of the Community Cats. Okay, well, this is, you know, a lot of times I do plugs just to clear my mind, too. So, all right, where do we begin? I want to talk about, well, Marco Rubio, Little Marco, someone who once called, more than once, called Trump a con man. And he was 100% correct. But like all Republicans, they're really not patriots. They are self-serving social climbers, in the very least. And we'll talk about that in a minute too. But they're in it for themselves. Republicans don't get into government service for altruism. They get into it for themselves. And if Marco Rubio can't be the president because he's tried, maybe he'll try again once Traitor Trump is dead. He hopes his, or, you know, legally and peacefully off this mortal coil, because we all know, the reason I said it that way is because we all know Trump is not leaving office peacefully. He will not be leaving, there will not be a peaceful transfer of power when Trump is kicked out of office legally and peacefully. He's given us a preview of that, and we know it. We know it. He's preparing to steal the election again. Well, he's at the Vatican now with Pope Leo, trying to supposedly mend a feud. I, you know, doesn't it take two to be in a feud? I highly doubt that Pope Leo's in a feud. He doesn't care. It's like that. It's like, you know, he's just keeping it real. I don't really think that Pope Leo is losing any sleep, wondering and stressing out like I am, or just stressing out in general over Traitor Trump saying he's soft on crime. I doubt that, you know, he's worried what Traitor Trump and the Republicans think, that he's soft on crime, that he's woke, that he's a liberal, he's a peacenik. He's doing his job. He's a pope. The leader, the spiritual leader of 1.5 billion Catholics, and good. I, for one, am grateful that there's, in spite of Traitor Trump ruining our good name all over the globe, we have an American Pope who's mending our name, who is an ambassador for America. We're not all ignorant Trumpansies. We're not all greed-centered ghouls. We have a vast swath of people, and a lot of us are normal. We're normal, decent people. You know, because God help us if anyone ever took a snapshot of Trump and said, well, this is who all Americans are. So Marco Rubio is the Secretary of State. So if he can't be president, he will be, if anyone ever took a snapshot of Trump and said, well, this is who all Americans are. So Marco

pre-politics, and I contend that his life post-politics is a con as well. Everything is a con that they run on, that Trump is, that he's a president, that he's capable, that he's strong, that, like Dr. Oz said, oh, he's got such high testosterone. A 79-year-old man. He's got, his testosterone is through the roof. Bullshit. Bullshit. Let's see. Let's see the reports. Let's see the medical report from the miracle ear that we've yet to have any confirmation that his ear was actually shot. Oh, we just have to take the con man's word for it, right? Unreal. Right? Could you imagine if Biden were injured in some way or another? You know, we never hear the end of it. When, oh, Sleepy Joe. Biden called someone by the wrong name once. He when he was giving a speech, he made a mistake and had a stumble where he forgot somebody's name. And now, the media went nuts over it, and I remember talking about it on the show. Who has not done that in their life? Been talking and forgot somebody's name or forgot something like that? And they made such a big deal out of it. But, you know, Trader Trump can lie every time he opens his mouth. He may, in the same sentence, he could say something. He could make this statement, and then by the end of the statement, say, I never said that. And they just move on to the next question. And we never hear the end of it. But he could just, you know, these people can do no wrong. The Republicans have been completely enabled by this media, and it's a crime against the country because they're the only profession enshrined in the Constitution that is necessary for a free people. And they have completely fallen down on the job. And there's another story we'll get to, I hope to get to in this Tarot Buster. But yeah, so Marco Rubio is now Trump's Secretary of State because he has no integrity. He has no decency. And he'll be the Secretary of State for a con man. You see, any Republican who had any decency left the maladministration and became a critic of this maladministration. And, you know, we hear these tales about Republicans, how secretly, and we'll hear Democrats will say, well, you know, in private, they all agree with us. In private, they come and they complain. They say, yeah, I'm on your side. I can't stand him. He's a monster. He's a moron. He's inept. He can't lead. He's a con man. They say everything that we know. They say the truth. But they just don't want to get his ire, right? They don't want a tweet in the middle of the night or who knows. But all they had to do was stick together. You know, all they had to do is be a party of integrity, unified. And they could have gotten rid of this malignancy in the Republican body politic, which is Trader Trump. That's all they had to do, was stick together. That's why I always talk about at the end of the show. We wrap up the show with the motto, we stick together, we win. We have to stick together, and we will. We will win, you know, when we stick together as Democrats, I believe, as progressives, as normal people. You don't even have to be a Democrat. If you don't, I mean, I don't know why you wouldn't be, especially in these times, since we need your vote. And I guess I don't even want to get into that. I know there are people, oh, both parties are the same. Both parties are not the same at this point. We are all living in the filthy, corroded money and politics pool. That is a given. And there are some who are more filthy and corroded, like Fetterman, for example, who is saying that, oh, the Democratic Party is too woke and all that, and he's thinking he will probably become a Republican. And good riddance, because fuck him. Honestly, he's already a Republican. He votes with these scumbags all the time. I mean, it just sucks for
our

0: numbers, and another reason we need to trounce legally and peacefully. We got to get our word out. We got to trounce these Republicans and smash them into history's trash bin without apology by speaking the truth. And we are, well, our work, make no mistake, our work is cut out for us. It is. And, but, you know, what else, what's the alternative, right? Rolling over and going quietly along into that fascist dark night? I don't think so. Not me. Now, I don't know about you, probably, and not you either, because that's why you're here. That's why you care. And you support the liberal media, and you support what we're doing here, because otherwise we're doomed, frankly. We are friggin' doomed. So, could you imagine if we had no liberal media? If this show and others like it, you know, not just me, I'm sure you could live without me in particular, but the whole liberal sphere, at least, because we have no, where else do you get the message, the truth about what's happening? Yeah, not on the corporate media either, so. Yeah, so he's hanging out with Pope Leo. Why? Pope Leo, what's he going to do? What are you going to say to him, Marco? Oh, you know, Trump. You know, and then, what's his face? Mike Johnson, the same thing. These fake Christians who lecture the Pope on spirituality. And I wrote an article about this on the Political Voices Network, so please subscribe to the Political Voices Network as well. And about how dare J.D. Vance try to lecture the Pope, who J.D. Vance pretends to be, or I guess I'll take his word for it too, but he says he's a Catholic. His heart was converted. He hopes his wife feels the same calling as he did, and her heart changes and she becomes Catholic too. But he's a new convert. So how dare this new convert dare to lecture the Pope on things he knows nothing about? And the article I wrote for the Political Voices Network, because they keep talking about the just war doctrine, that, and they just throw it out there. It's the just war doctrine. Well, I guess Pope Leo never heard about the just war doctrine or something like that. So, and as if Pope Leo isn't educated. Of course he's more educated than any of these people in theology, and especially in the church theology of the Catholic Church. So of course he knows what the just war doctrine is. But because Republicans count on the intellectual incuriosity of the people who are stupid enough to vote for them, they never even say what the just war doctrine is. It's not just, when you say just war, it doesn't mean, oh, well, this is just war, you know, and this is a just one, this is a good one. No, there's criteria, and it was a framework that was come up with by early church scholars, and because they were trying to wrap their minds around. This goes back to the 1600s. It was first proposed in the, I think, even the 900s. I'm trying to remember exactly. I wrote an article about it. But then it was revisited by, later on. And hold on a second. Shit. Where is it? But the criteria that this war falls into is not a just war. It has to be a last resort. There are different factors that it has to fall under. Like, it has to be the last resort, and that's not the case. Traitor Trump did this as a war of choice. You have to not target innocents or civilians or, you know, anybody who's not threatening you militarily. And of course, that's not the case. They immediately killed a school of schoolgirls in their classrooms, disgustingly, and then lied about it. And it has to be meet, the force has to be met. It can't be overwhelming force where it's you're saying things or doing things like a whole civilization will die tonight. In no way is this a just war. So how dare these people? That's why when I wrote my article, I wrote at the end that Pope Leo should excommunicate J.D. Vance. What is he waiting for? This little cuss, this thing who pretends suddenly that he's Catholic because, you know, somehow there's some kind of political consultancy says that that will be advantageous to him as a president. Maybe he could claim to be the second coming of JFK and Camelot or something. I don't know. And Peter Thiel is his master. He answers to Peter Thiel. Peter Thiel funded his whole career in and outside of politics, pre and now his short career in politics. So Peter Thiel he pretends to be Catholic too, but he's a cuckoo who goes around talking about Armageddon and the devil and last days. I mean, these fucking people who are in control of our society need to be put into retirement legally and peacefully. They need to go the way of the Whigs, the way of just go with the way of the 20th century Nazis that they admire so much, but hopefully without the same casualties, even though Traitor Trump is working on that, right? Every time they get into office, I've done this topic so many times, whenever Republicans get into office, people needlessly die. The Americans needlessly die. All over the world, people needlessly die. But this maladministration is off the chain with needless death. They're everything from destroying our humanitarian missions around the globe, because Elon Musk needed the money, right, or whatever. I don't even know. Like, they have this visceral hate for anyone who isn't them. And you know what annoys me too, besides everything else? I saw something. They were interviewing Mondami. I live in New York. He's the great mayor of New York. And he is enacting, or he proposed, during the campaign, and he won and by a large margin. And he, unlike Traitor Trump, he has a mandate. And they were saying he's taxing the rich now, right? And he said they're taxing apartments where if it's your second home and you don't live in it, they're taxing multi-million dollar apartments. Good. And that there's different criteria that it falls under. It has to be vacant primarily for most of the year, things like that. So they know it's a second home. And, of course, I guess taxes, your tax filings would have to note that. But, and he was being interviewed, and they said, well, doesn't that mean Traitor Trump will have his taxes raised? And that's why, like, because Trump tweeted, or whatever you do on Tripe Social, he triped out an excrement that Mondami is ruining New York. He's killing New York. And the thing is, would Traitor Trump even recognize or feel whatever the increased taxes would be? He just made, in the last 9 months in office, he just reaped over $6 billion from the presidency, from the office of the presidency. And And now he's pissed off and posting about it on social media that he will, that Mondami's ruining New York by raising taxes on multi-million-dollar apartment, second homes. Okay? How sick is that? How demented and sociopathic is that? Where, and I mean, this is somebody who is fundamentally unfit. And that in itself should say it all, but every other move he makes, everything he does says that, right? It speaks to the fact that he is not well. And the fact that no one in the corporate media reported, I mean, they reported that he posted this tweet about it, but they didn't frame it as, isn't this sick? But to me, doesn't that seem, I mean, it just seems so obvious to me. Like, wow, how sick do you have to, I'm talking like mentally ill to the point where $6 billion in your pocket is not enough. You're upset that your taxes might go a little up and we might be able to fund schools and health care and have a nice society, a decent society where people don't get left behind by poverty, that we have, everyone can have a piece of the pie, right? And have a decent blip of time that we're all sharing together. But they're flipping out about it. And that's what's so sick about this billionaire class, the Epstein class, they have to be known as, because it's a sickness. It's a sickness. It's never enough. And they're all in control. But the corporate media doesn't ever dare hold a mirror up to them. And because there is a way to frame it and shame it, and they should be ashamed. But that's because it's never happened. This is why it's gotten so out of control. You know, greed is good. And now we get to the point where if you try to tax them a little bit on their $6 billion and whatnot, then, or more, billion, we're talking real money here, they have a conniption and nobody ever pushes back. They're like, aren't you afraid that you're making an enemy of Donald Trump by taxing him, by asking him to pay a fair share of the price of admission to a civilized society that he has made, that has made him a multi-billionaire? Where have we lost the plot here as a society? They should be ashamed to say things like that. You know what I mean? They should be ashamed. I don't know. But anyway, and so this is what I'm saying about when they're like, when Trump is tweeting about the Pope, like, what's the Pope care? He's not going to be influenced. He's not going to be like, oh, I'm so scared about it. Okay, I'm not woke. See, he's not like Mike Johnson. He's not like Ted Cruz or J.D. Vance or the rest of these underwhelming sycophants, these underwhelming graspers. He's not like them at all. So, good. I'm glad, because this is long-term work we have in front of us to really change or get back. If we're going to get our good name back, it's going to take a long, long time. I mean, Trump's tantrums about the Pope, and somehow, right? Watching these tantrums, watching this unfit thing have tantrums about the Pope, and somehow we're supposed to pretend that the GOP is a party of values, right? Trump said, what has he said about Pope Leo? He said that Pope Leo is weak on crime, terrible for foreign policy. And he's accused him of being very liberal, and not wanting to stop crime. Very liberal. Like Jesus, right? Like the Savior he worships, the one who told him to be good to the underdog, to turn the other cheek, to give all to the poor, to not exploit the little children like we see all over the Epstein files, but protect the children and serve your people. And, you know, told them it was easier for a rich man to go through the eye of a needle than it was for him to get into heaven, which means rich men will not get into heaven. Trader Trump said, I'm not a big fan of Pope Leo. I don't want a pope who thinks it's okay for Iran to have a nuclear weapon. Well, guess what? Nobody wants anybody to have a nuclear weapon, much less I would think the pope is on the top of that list. And no one, let me just phrase this properly. If anybody wants Iran to have a nuclear weapon, it's Trader Trump. No one has done more to make sure that Iran has a nuclear weapon than Trader Trump. The ripping up the JCIOP, right? And did I say those words? JCPOA, I mean. And ripping up the JCPOA, ripping up ripping up America's good name, our word, turning our word into mud, saying a whole civilization will die tonight. What are they supposed to do? No one has done more to ensure that Iran tries to get a nuclear weapon as fast as possible than Trump. Because how could they not? They have to protect themselves. This is about survival. We have, they're up against this gigantic bully that arms the world and has more nuclear weapons to blow up the entire Earth and is the only country to actually ever use a weapon of mass destruction on another civilization. So, as we see, you know, his pal, little rocket man Kim Jong-un and others, it's a human thing. If someone threatens you, you want to protect yourself, and it's clear that these smaller countries, one way to protect themselves is to get a nuclear weapon. That's why we had the Iran deal. And it was working. And he ripped it up for no good reason other than he's unfit. He's a baboon. He's sick. And he is surrounded by lickspittles and petty tyrants and people who really don't like what this democracy thingy is all about. I mean, it's true. No one's done more to clear a path for an Iranian nuclear bomb than Trump. Worst deal ever. Trump. Oh, it'd be the easiest deal. If I ever hear, oh, this is the deal. They don't want to make a deal. Deal. If I ever hear that word deal, it'll be too soon. Oh, it's the easiest deal. I know deals. I know how to make a deal. He doesn't know how to deal. He doesn't know shit. He's never made a deal. It's been nothing but a performance. Every deal he ever made was on Mark Burnett's set. We know this. The man who wrote Art of the Deal, Tony Schwartz, talked about it. That he sucks at making deals. All he did was look at swatches all day. That's why he likes to get up in the middle of meetings and go stare at the ballroom and look at the curtains. That's what he wants to do. oh, I know deals. I'm the biggest deal. I got words. I got deals. I got... He don't have shit. Well, now he's got billions of dollars because he's a grifter without any integrity, but I'm for the days of accountability when we get... here's my fantasy where all of the Trump crime family ill-gotten gain is frozen in their accounts. All of it. All the Poly Market, insider trading, all of the dirty deals with Saudi Arabia, the $2 billion. That's what I'm all for. Exactly. And dragging on the Twitch chat. Trump only knows the art of the con. Yeah. If he knew how to make a deal, he wouldn't have bankrupted multiple casinos. I mean, he likes to tell the cult that the 2015 deal granted Iran the right to advance nuclear weapons. He lies right to their faces, which is such a lie that fact-checkers and nuclear experts, of course. I mean, I can't even believe that we have to fact check this for people. They have to publish entire explainers for the Trumpanzees to swat it down, but they don't pay attention to that. They only pay attention to the lies. He just lies. That's why, oh God, all right, let's, since we're talking about it, with these kids. You probably saw. Let me see. I got to do this. What a disgrace. The baboon was... We could talk about both of these things. Because he was in the Oval Office, and he was telling the kids about nuclear war after falling asleep on them a couple of times, too.
1: And it was too bad, but I had to do it. We can't let Iran have a nuclear weapon. You might be too young for this. I don't know if I want. They probably know. They probably know better than most people. But you can't let a bunch of lunatics have a nuclear weapon, or the world would be in trouble. The world would be in trouble.
0: What?
1: So we just hit records on the Dow. It was supposed to be done in five or
0: the
1: six
0: Dow.
1: Years.
0: And
1: they said it couldn't be possible to reach 50 on the Dow.
0: Yeah, it's an AI
1: and
0: bubble.
1: And I reached 50 in the first year. And then I reached...
0: Yeah, Biden's stock market went continually up, too. This is what we've been witnessing. It's kind of an anomaly how the stock market keeps going up and up and up and up because of this AI bubble.
1: 1,000, and by the way, just
0: set a new
1: record.
0: It's nothing he's doing. It's nothing he's doing. In fact, he's making America poorer and economic disparity wider, upward immobility worse by the numbers, not just me saying it. We have the math. People are having a hard time paying their bills. The standard of living is going up. Everything's more expensive thanks to his war of choice and distraction.
1: Just set a new record.
0: Look at these poor kids.
1: 7,500. But they said even harder than 50 on the Dow.
0: The Dow.
1: He's getting to 7,000 on the S&P. We did that by the end of the first year. All before the end of the first year, Gary.
0: Oh,
1: so think of that. They said we couldn't do it in 4 years.
0: You can't even stay awake.
1: We did it on,
0: couldn't you
1: the
0: believe
1: end of the
0: it?
1: First year.
0: Like nobody's
1: and then,
0: ever seen.
1: You ever have this? And then I said, I called all my people and I said,
0: my people.
1: We just set every record in the book. The economy is going great. I ended 8 wars.
0: You ended
1: nobody
0: shit.
1: Ended, ever ended a
0: you
1: war.
0: You dumb.
1: And the person that won the Nobel Prize, Maria, she's a good person.
0: Because she gave
1: said,
0: you her award.
1: This deserves
0: you deserve
1: President
0: it.
1: Trump. There's never been a man that deserves a Nobel. He ended 8 wars, including India, Pakistan, which would have been a nuclear war.
0: Oh, my
1: 8 of them.
0: God.
1: And
0: this
1: I
0: is
1: called everybody in,
0: nightmare.
1: Gary, and I said, you know what? We just broke every record. And now we're going to take a hit because
0: bitch.
1: We have to make a journey down to Iran to take the nuclear
0: we're
1: weapon.
0: Take a hit.
1: They would have had a nuclear weapon.
0: Well, you should have went to the people
1: within 2 weeks.
0: And
1: remember, we sent that beautiful B-2 bomber in, and
0: like you're supposed to.
1: We blew up their nuclear potential. It
0: you
1: was
0: did
1: obliterated
0: shit,
1: for those that.
0: Well, I thought you obliterated it.
1: And to a point where they it would take them
0: how
1: weeks
0: many times
1: to dig
0: we
1: down.
0: Obliterate
1: we wouldn't let them dig down. We have our eyes on it all the time. but it was a very important thing.
0: So very, very, like nobody's ever seen. We would have had death.
1: An Iran with a nuclear weapon.
0: Yeah, sure,
1: and
0: bitch.
1: Maybe we wouldn't all be here, right?
0: Right.
2: Support
0: maybe.
2: Journalism, you trust.
0: Maybe we wouldn't here by now. Oh, well, I hope we would all be here. Some not. Some I'd like somewhere else, like maybe visiting Rush Limbaugh and Andrew Breitbart in hell or something, legally and peacefully. But what was that rambling bullshit? If that were anybody but him, you know, he gets a pass. Being, you know, you talk about Sleepy Joe. Joe Biden never fell asleep in the Oval Office, surrounded by people who were literally talking to him and praising him. He didn't need to be praised. Filthy, filthy. But yeah, okay, well, you know what they were doing in the Oval Office? This is these poor kids. And my God, where, what? How are we going to ever recover our good name, our once good name? As Sue says on the Twitch chat, who lets their kid near this guy? Exactly. And yeah, the kids look like, what is happening? Why are we here? Who wants to be here? And all these grown-ass men standing behind him. Well, they're there to reintroduce the, what do you call it, the presidential physical fitness tests, right? And let me see. Of course he is, right? Wait a minute. Sorry, guys. My thing all closed down. Yes, so he was there to introduce or reintroduce this kid's, the Restore the Presidential Fitness Award. I'm sure he wants to call it the Trump Presidential Fitness Award, but of course it just veered into that rambling, bragging, bullshit, lie fest. Where he says he basically wiped out Iran's... He could barely keep his eyes open. He's like, I basically wiped out Iran's military and we stopped eight wars. Who stops eight wars? Look at the Dow. The Dow is so up. It just keeps going up and up and nobody... We're going to get hit now. I'm such a victim. Everything is so unfair to me. I need a ballroom. I need billions of dollars, you know, but we can't have Medicare and Medicaid. We can't have anything good here. I need it. I need it. I need all the good things. Well, he's in the Oval Office signing this Restore the Presidential Fitness Award. Trump, veered into this nonsense. And he called Iran's leaders sick people, lunatics. Oh, is that the art of the deal, Donald? Is that how you do it? You're in negotiations, dealing with people. You betray them. You stab them in the back. You say you're going to annihilate a 7,000-year-old civilization, and then you call them lunatics who don't want a deal. And you kill girls in a school, and then you lie about it. You say, oh, they did that. They stole our weapons, and they killed their own girls, schoolgirls, and it's to the point where we can't trust the words that come out of our White House, right? We can't trust, we got to go to the Iranian press release. That's how bad it is. Because believe me, everything that this White House releases to the press is a pack of lies. And the whole world knows it. You got to go to the foreign press. The Iranians know this too. That's why they are releasing the truth about things, because that's a propaganda win for them, to look like they have the moral and ethical high ground, and they do, which is shocking. He fell asleep. He thanked Robert F. Kennedy Jr., and then he fell asleep as Brainworm spoke about how grateful he was. But I wanted to talk about, we only have 15 minutes left in the show, but the, you know, why was the physical fitness test, let me see, why was it stopped? Well, hold on a second. All right. And it makes perfect sense when you realize or when you find out. Because I wondered, why did we drop the presidential fitness award, right? And it was phased out in 2012, 2013, because, and this is something you won't hear from the, I haven't heard this on the corporate media or out of Trader Trump's mouth. Well, why would, you know, we just hear lies. So it was, they did away with the presidential fitness award. And I remember it when I was a kid. They had that in the schools and you could get a little medal. And because after years of study, the experts and educators studied it, the impacts of this presidential fitness award, and they found out that it was actually had deleterious effects on young people, that it wasn't healthy. It wasn't, that it was causing kids stress, and they would be overly competitive, and the performance rankings over actual health, it was, the measurable impact was negligible for the negative effects, because it would prompt bullying for kids who couldn't keep up or couldn't or didn't win the medal. Then it just fostered this unhealthy competition, apparently. So it was discontinued for the sake of mental health and cohesion, young people. You know, it's not like you're not teaching them fitness, but you're not adding this extra layer of competition onto it where some kids get a medal and some kids get bullied for not having a medal. And it made sense. It was, the studies showed that the test created dread, stress, and bullying on young people. So it's not necessary. They have enough stress, dread, and bullying. And when I read that, I was like, yeah, that's the Republican platform in a nutshell. Dread, stress, and bullying. Really, where do they cause unity? Where do they create compassion or camaraderie? Right? It argued, the critics of the test, it said that it stressed competition and discouraged or humiliated the less fit kids instead of motivating them. So less fit kids became targets of bullies and humiliation. It was just another thing to pick on them for. And it became more about sorting and shaming kids into categories instead of teaching them enjoyable physical activity, which they could do without adding this layer of competition. That's why it was done away with. And in the studies that they did, and this is what you do as a government, if you implement something, you have to study it and see, well, is it resulting in the benefits that we hoped would come about because of the policies we're implementing? Is it working? Let's study it. And Republicans don't do things like that. They just want the American people, especially young people, to be stressed and at each other's throats. They want the bullying. They want the weaker kids, so to speak, to be targeted and tormented. And all their talk, they think they're like Sparta, right? This is Sparta. The art of the deal, you know, kick them into the well. These are such the weakest little baby bitches going, the whole lot of them. Bone Spur, Cadet Bone Spur, the rest of them. I mean, the fake bullying bravado of Pete Keg's Breath, sexual assaulter. It's like this bro culture. They're all thirsty for like bro to like bro pats on the back. Man babies. That's all they are. They want to make and they want to inflict their manias on young people because this is another way of bullying. You know, they just keep the bullying going. They can't really bully kids, I guess. They do anyway, so they're doing it by through policy. They like it. They want to bully the American people. They want us damaged. And this country, we are suffering from all kinds of damage, psychological damage, because of the Republican Party. And I've talked about it many times. It's stressful being American. It's stressful, but that's how they like it. They want us stressed and hanging by a thread and yes, my lord. Yes, thank you, my lord, for the trickle. Living paycheck to paycheck or worse. So we don't... And, of course, well, so we don't bother them. They want us at each other's throats. So we have our distractions. Throw the red meat. Throw them. Throw these kids somebody to beat up on. Right? So the commentator, the educators and the people who studied the presidential physical fitness test, the results, it said that the educators described negative experiences, that the kids were reported, they were reporting these negative experiences, anxiety, embarrassment, doing pull-ups, or timed runs in front of peers. You can imagine that, right? Everybody's standing around, and you can't run. You're not a runner. You're not fast. And they're all laughing. All the boys are standing on the side or whatever, just laughing at you. And then the gym culture, which focused on winners versus losers. So of course the Republicans put life into this program that was necessarily and mercifully discontinued on grounds of compassion and mental health. Now, these are the same Republicans that always talk about school shooters. It has to do with mental health, mental health care. Well, they're helping create the next school shooter by putting more stress on them and torment. Unreal. It's culture war bullshit. This manly man of masculinity bullshit. And to them, manly man of masculinity is you're a bully. You're not an actual healthy manly man of masculinity. Manly men of masculinity are compassionate. They're caring. They help people. They don't use their strength against others. They use it to help people. But Republicans are weak. These are the weakest of the bunch. They're sick and weak and need help. And they really should get the psychological help they need. I don't know. It's everything they touch, they destroy. So, yeah, they killed it. They killed the presidential physical fitness test because actual fitness and health professionals figured out it was garbage for the well-being of kids. And all it did was crank up public humiliation and anxiety. And it did nothing. The positive benefits, like building up lifelong fitness habits, it didn't happen. Why would it? Since you're traumatized. That's a traumatizing event. You're trying to keep up with the rest of the kids and you can't. You think you're going to go out and be like, oh, now I'll show them. Very rarely, these kids are going to be traumatized and stressed, and it's going to negatively affect their mental health and health in general. If they cared about kids' health, they'd be fighting for funding for schools instead of taking funding away. They'd be fighting for school nurses, for free lunches, for safe buildings. They would be fighting for gun control. They would be fighting for funded recess. But we get this dementia-addled autocrat reviving this program that the experts, which he is not, scrapped for being outdated and harmful. And he revitalized it because this is what Republicans are doing, dragging us back to the dark ages. We're trying to evolve. We're trying to get better. And they are, here it is, another obstacle. They've just thrown it in the way. And the right-wing media, we're running out of time. We only have a couple of minutes left. The right-wing media are cheering it. Guess why? Because it triggers the libs. That's what they're saying. This is really triggering the libs. So there you go. It's the bullying culture. This is not about health policy. Yeah, they want to drink liberal tears by revitalizing a policy that hurt kids. But, it didn't hurt, I guess, the tough kids? Is that how they're saying, it hurt the kids, that when they were in school, they would hurt because they were the bullies. And they still are. They're still the bullies. And the kicking down on the vulnerable, kicking down on the people who can't fight back. That's what they do. That's who they are. They, as you notice, they never go after the powerful. They only go after people who can't fight back. Because that's the classic bully. And we should be appalled by it. But I don't know about you. Have you heard this on the corporate media? Have they explained that this is what happened? That not just Trump is bringing back the presidential fitness tests that Obama did away with. That's all they say. But they don't say why. I didn't hear any explanation why it was done away with. Why not? Why wouldn't they put that context in? They didn't retire it because America suddenly stopped caring about kids' health. They retired it because it was trash. It was a trash program that did nothing. In fact, it did worse than nothing because it hurt kids. It didn't create healthy habits. It didn't make kids happier or healthier. It made them stressed and dread going to school, and it ramped up bullying. It made it harder for teachers to manage because there was all this cruelty was being unleashed. So they did away with it. And they it was called the Presidential Youth Fitness Program, that tried to measure health not just on how fast you could run or how many pull-ups you can do under a watchful eye, but it was individualized to each kid's ability. All that woke, that woke nonsense. And it really was focused on health and making kids choose, make better choices, healthier choices, and try to make fitness fun, but not about a competition. Less competition, more self-care. But that's what Republicans, they don't like that, because that makes healthy kids actually healthy, mentally well. And they want you nice and sick and twisted so you could fall down a cue hole and fall into their trap. But we will win, because we're on the right side of history. We're on the right side of decency, dignity, democracy, humanity. Guys, thank you for hanging out. Please become a patron, patreon.com/TaraDevlin. Subscribe to my Substack. Support the show, all right, so I can keep doing the show. There's many ways to support it. And I appreciate you for sticking with me and supporting the show and doing that. I can't do it without you. All right, we'll have a show tomorrow night. Thank you. Happy birthday, Susie, on the chat. Thank you for being a moderator. Thank you, Jim, for being a moderator. And I will see you tomorrow night. And Charlie, APS Radio News, okay? APS Radio and APS Radio News. Oh, wait, is Boston Brian on now? How do I raid somebody? How do you do that? I'm just looking this up. I have to get off the stream because Dan Caminos is using it. Hold on. How? YouTube. How do you raid another content creator? I just got a notification. Live redirect from your live stream. Where your stream ends, YouTube automatically sends your viewers into a target stream. The other channel... Okay. I don't know how to do that. Son of a bitch. So, all right, I'll have to do it next time. I'll figure it out and look into it. But Boston Brian is on the air. Check him out. Damn it. Damn it, damn it. Where is it? Son of a bitch. All right, I'm sorry, guys. I gotta go. I will figure this out. And next time, we will hopefully raid Boston Brian. I'll see you soon.
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10: All right, y'all, introducing Danny Davis, former lieutenant colonel in the Army, host, of course, of the Daniel Davis Deep Dive on the YouTube, analyzing all the wars and particularly Iran right now. Welcome back to it. How you doing, Danny?
11: I'm doing well, Scott. Thanks for having me back. Always a pleasure to be here.
10: Great, man. Good to talk to you again. And, you know, we got to talk about some Iran stuff, but, you know, I just got off the line with Larry Johnson talking Iran stuff. So maybe I should start with asking you some Ukraine stuff. Are you up to date on at least more or less the battle lines in the East? And can you tell us how much they've changed over, say, the last couple of months or not? And yeah, what difference it makes?
11: Yeah, there was, and there's some debate about the causes of it. But when you just look at the graph, the chart that shows how many square kilometers of territory Russia gained going back into, I want to say late 2023, early 24, somewhere around there, you have a steady progression. And you see it goes up, and I think it was like 794 square kilometers is the most they got in a single month. And that happened during the spring or summertime. And then you see a dip when the weather gets bad. And then the January, February, March time frame, the 2 years ago of this graph that I'd seen showed a dip in that period of time. And then they get in the spring, the weather gets better, things start going back up. This year, you had about the same December that they've had in the past. And then all of a sudden in January and February, January was the same. Then February and March, it's like Russia just stopped fighting. I don't know what they had done. I don't know what happened there, because honestly, I've been so focused on the Iran war. But when you look at the amount of territory, they actually lost 37 square kilometers, which is in terms of a whole country, it basically means almost nothing changed any hands. And then they gained 25 in the month of February. So basically a net over 2 months of nothing. It was almost a wash. But there's still a lot of fighting going on, a lot of people being killed, drones flying back and forth on the same side. But it's unclear exactly why all of a sudden there was a stop. Since April has started back, then Russia's back on its offensive again. They're starting to make some moves. And so now they're starting to pick up territory and inflict casualties. But the Ukraine side, one of the things that's partially responsible for this, I think in February, they launched a couple of fairly sizable counterattacks in the Donbas area. One around, Severodonetsk area, I think it was around that period, that area somewhere in the center, basically in the middle of the zone. And they went on a couple of pretty sizable offensive operations, and they gained back some territory, which is why we saw a dip there. But like all these others, everything that they've done, whether you're talking about the foray into Kursk a year and a half or so ago, the operation to cross the Dnieper River in Krynky, these things, and what they did in Kupiansk 5 or 6 months ago, those things have temporary success, but they're always temporary because they don't have the manpower to hold anything they have, and they definitely don't have the manpower to cause any kind of a general offensive to where they'll just start rolling the lines back in the other direction. And that's exactly what we've seen happen here, is that the gains that they made over that couple of month period have now been largely lost already, and Russia's now back on the offensive again. And all indications are that there's going to be another big push here in the late spring or early summer. A lot of signs about assets being built up, et cetera. It looks like Russia is going to make another big push. And like all of these, it's going to matter what the personnel is and what the personnel situation is on the Ukraine side, which continues to be really bad. Morale is low because they still keep grabbing people off the streets. In fact, they're having to do it in greater numbers because they just can't come even close to offsetting the losses by normal recruiting methods. So that's the only thing left to them. One other benefit, a couple of benefits on the Ukraine side that is also responsible for the slowdown on the Russian side, is that they, when this offensive period began in 2024, it exposed a lot of the corruption on the Ukraine side, that many of these fortifications they were supposedly have built and paid for were just basically people stealing money, and a lot of the equipment was just piled up somewhere in a corner, never got turned into anything. Well, they got that apparently fixed, because now on some of the fortifications they have since built are like world class. I mean, from some of the things that I've seen video of, it's really, really good. The big problem for the Ukraine side is they don't have enough men to man them and to make the maximum benefit from them that they can, because you can have the greatest fortification in the world, but if you can't keep fire on them and you can't keep them covered from multiple angles, then the other side can breach them, and especially if they find a place where you can't cover it, it's painstaking. It's the hard work, but you can do it. You can get through. And once you break through, now then it's hard to get that recovered. So that's part of the reason for the slowdown on the Russian side. But now then, like I say, they're starting to pick that back up. And bottom line is, we remain in a war of attrition, to where the much bigger Russian side is going to continue to have its way on the Ukraine side, and they just can't match the numbers. And no matter how heroically they fight, no matter how great some of these counterattacks are, they don't have staying power. This just doesn't exist. So in a certain sense, maybe it's like, hey, you can either die sitting in the trench, or you can die offensively. Maybe better to die on your feet charging the enemy than die just waiting for a drone to fall on your head. I don't know. I'm totally just speculating there, because I haven't heard anything on the Ukraine side. But what we can see is that they do things that militarily just are not going to make any difference. And it's just a slow grind. And for various reasons, some of which are evident, some more opaque, Russia has chosen not to really put the foot on the gas, and they're apparently content to just the slow grind down, even though per some of the public opinion in Russia is actually starting to get a little agitated at the Russian side. This is something we haven't seen much of, at least in the first 4 years. But something happened, Scott, when they crossed over that threshold. I think we're at like day 1,000 public opinion in Russia is actually starting to get a little agitated at the Russian side. This is something we haven't seen much of, at least in the first 4 years. But something happened, Scott,

0: And then now here, after the same amount of time we're at war, and we still don't even have all of the Donbass. And so people are starting to grumble a little bit. And that is eked into some of President Putin's overall approval numbers. But yeah, keep it in context. You have Putin at, I think it's like one poll that had it as low as 65, others is around 80, which is down from 87 that it had been before. So it's come down a little bit, but it's still, I mean, in the stratosphere to anything anybody in the West has ever even dreamed about. So you got to keep that in context, because too many people in the West are going, look, he's proven he's human, Putin. He's going to start losing support, and now maybe we can win the war. No, you're not going to win the war. People are agitated, but they're not like we're losing the war. They're just mad that you're not pushing harder, and eventually you're going to end up winning, because there's nothing that's going to save the Ukraine side. Let's understand that. Whatever happens with morale or anything else, nothing is going to change the situation on the front line at the point of the spear for the Ukraine army, because you just don't have enough. You don't have enough ammunition, et cetera. And they are getting better at the drones. I'll say this is part of this normal process of action, counteraction, reaction, you know, and then you just keep on iteration going through with, you know, one side comes up with a new drone, the other side comes up with a way to defeat it, and then they have their own, and then the other side, it works for a while and so forth. And so we've gone through like several iterations of this, and the Ukraine side has gotten really good at drones, and the Russian side, I did interview one on my show not long ago who was fighting in there, and they say it's no joke. They definitely have some skills in that. But of course, the Russians do too, and the Russians have mass. So even if you got great technology here and the other side can even come close to matching it, but then they can, you know, substantially double it even possibly in volume, then it's not going to matter what you can do. And that's why this remains a lost case for the Ukraine side. And the longer the war goes on, the greater the eventual cost for loss will be to Ukraine, the greater number of dead men that they will have that they can never recover, and the greater the destruction on the land. Other than that, it's going great.
1: Yeah. Well, you know, I read a thing about the drones that said that, no, this is what is really turning the tide. I remember you and I had a laugh about, you did that debate with the lady from the CSIS where she said, well, they'll just have to jerry-rig some new technology. And that was the quote, jerry-rig. And then from there, then that is what will turn the tide. We just have to keep this up until we can figure out a new technological breakthrough. And then, so the thing I was reading was saying that, yeah, no, the Ukrainians have figured out the drone and they're putting them out in huge numbers and they're getting so good at using them. And they, in fact, they claim at least that they recently won a battle with no human men at all. All drones and robots went in there and cleaned the Russians out, and that now the tide has turned and the Russians have their volume of men, but the Ukrainians have American money and technology. And so it's not different than 2 years ago.
0: I haven't seen any evidence of that on the battlefield. I'm sure that they are. I mean, I just told you, they definitely are advancing their drone capability, their technology. But what's
1: not relative to the enemy?
0: The other side is too. Yeah. That's what none of these people seem to, they only look at the Ukraine side and say, well, yeah, now then they're going to get the upper hand. And somehow they think that's going to be decisive. And now it's just going to roll back. Like the other side's not going to do anything about it. They do in 100% of the cases, as the Ukraine side has in 100% of the cases. Every time Russia comes up with something new, it works for a while, and then the Ukraine side figures it out, and they have a counter to it, and then they introduce something new. And that's what you're seeing, this continued iteration. And that's, yet you don't see, like I said, you did see a counterattack, and the lines moved for a while, but then they moved back. And now then, because again, it doesn't matter how many drones and robots you have, if the other side has even close to the same amount and substantially more men and more weapons and ammunition and the glide bombs and the missiles, more artillery, that's still out there. It's still an issue. Yeah. And you can't overcome all that. That's the bottom line.
1: Yeah. But now, you know, and like you, I've been focusing on other things, and it's been difficult. But I guess the last I checked, they still have what? The Russians still have something like a quarter of Donetsk still to occupy. And then something like a third of Zaporizhzhia. And I don't know how you round these things off, but obviously one third or so of Kherson is on the other side of the river. And these are

0: roughly the same proportions as a year ago, right? Maybe it was, they still had one third of the, of Donetsk to take rather than one quarter. You know, just as you're saying, it's action and reaction and almost parity as far as the drones go and all that. I mean, and the Russians have not been willing to, you know, really do a mass conscription and a full scale invasion by as many extra hundred thousands of troops as it would take to just win the war.
1: Well,
0: perhaps that is prohibitively expensive. So like the Ukrainians have been holding them off barely well for 4 years. I don't know.
1: They have. Yeah, that is a true statement. The in terms of the amount of territory, where the lines were a year ago and where they are now, like I said, it is, you know, 600, 500, 400 square kilometers per month minus those 2 months, and now it's back going on. So it is still moving to the west.
0: Yeah.
1: It's just not moving very fast, but it's coming
2: at a country.
1: It's coming at a profound cost in manpower, though, on the Ukraine, because the casualties are still just going through the roof. And that's why they continue to have to force mobilize, and they're literally bleeding themselves dry of men, especially military age men, to the front lines. And so it's just sacrificing into this maw of death. And the Russian side is content to just keep doing that, because that's been one of their objectives, is the demilitarization of the Ukraine side. And apparently they're much more patient than anybody in the West is. And so even more than many in their country are, because they're grumbling about the slow pace of it. That's why I said, even the Russians are getting mad. And that means military as well as civilians, by the way. But the thing is, though, it's still, people are grumbling about it, but they can see that there's no way to reverse it. And eventually there just won't be enough men to even steal off the streets. And apparently that's what they're going for. But that's evident. It's not as though there's this view, sorry for jumping around, there's this view in the West that this is as fast as they can go because that's all they can do. And they just aren't able to go any further than that. But evidence suggests that this is their plan, that they want to go slow to reduce the casualties on their side and to maximize the casualties on the Ukraine side. And the Russian casualties are nowhere near, I think it's pretty clear, what is being claimed on the Western side all routinely. I think that's just for public consumption, because the Russian side would say, no, we have casualties and they're ugly, but they're not a fraction of what, you know, this 33,000 a month that's being claimed. I think it's a whole lot less than that. But they're willing to spend that as long as it's going to move the other one, because the other side probably is in the 20 to 30,000 per month. And that's why they're getting, it's still moving to the West. But you haven't seen them. The Russians have not even attempted a large scale offensive. If they had tried something like what the Ukraine side did in June 2023 and it failed, like they tried to bum rush the chains, defense barriers that the Russians had built, the concertina wire, the dragon's teeth. If they, you know, they tried to bum rush that and they did a poor job and they died in large numbers, all these, you know, tank graveyards we saw all over the place. Russia has not attempted to do that. So what they could do, and it doesn't take much of an analysis to look at that front line. And I've done it actually several times. And I'm like, you know, this area here is very lightly defended. This area over here is lightly defended. All it would take is the Russian side to, you know, you could build up a feint in where they are strong and make it look like you're going to have a big offensive there and they're going to move all their stuff and get ready. And then you could start with a lot of firepower, artillery, drones, and the missiles coming in. And then all of a sudden you move everybody over here to the weak spot and you just overwhelm it with numbers. You could do that. And militarily, that's not that hard, because then you concentrate all your power in a certain area and you can have a breakthrough. And then you have exploitation forces behind that waiting, that as soon as you open up a breach of, you know, 7, 10 kilometers, 15 kilometers, something like that, you can just literally drive into the rear of the enemy. You get behind all of these fortifications that they're building, and then, you know, the whole place has just collapsed. Russia hasn't even attempted to do that. So that tells me that it's a conscious decision to go with this slow grind attritional war, because meanwhile, their drones, and their missiles, they continue to stockpile massive numbers of them. They're making a lot more, according to U.S. intelligence, a lot more than what they use each month, which means they're building up stockpiles somewhere. We can guess what that might be for. I don't know. Some say that there's a fear on the Russian side that eventually NATO is going to join in. So they want to make sure they don't have the problem that America has right now in the Middle East, that, oh, snap, we got about 2 months of ammo left and we're done. They don't want to get in that situation. So if they get into a big war, they want to have enough ammunition to sustain a long-term conflict with NATO and be able to outlast NATO, et cetera. So that's theory. It's theoretically possible. I don't have any idea if it is or not, but that's one of the possibilities. But what we do know is they are building a lot more than they're using each month, and they have chosen not to saturate the place with it. So again, the evidence suggests that this is a conscious decision and not an absence of capacity. Like, they haven't ever gone after Ukraine leadership. I mean, they can drop a number of Oreshniks down and just like wipe out all of the leadership in Ukraine in a night, should they want to, in Kiev. They've never done that. They haven't assassinated Ukrainian leaders like they have the Russian leaders in Moscow, with several generals being killed, et cetera. So there's a lot of things they could do. They definitely have the capacity, but they have chosen not to do that for various reasons. So I think that people in the West should not be getting too much optimism from that temporary offensive that the Ukrainian side has, because the fundamentals are still off the charts on Russia's favor.
0: Man, what do you think of the chances that somehow, like right in early 2022, they had a meeting in the Kremlin where some guy had a chart that said that, well, America's going to spend a hell of a lot more money on this war than we are. We should prolong this war and inflict a strategic defeat on them. Not by grinding up our guys, grinding up Ukraine's guys, but grinding up American dollars and just wasting, forcing Europe and the United States to waste all this money on a war that's not really that costly as far as them being able to field an army in the country right next door compared to, you know, whatever advantage America tries to buy with high-end, exquisite military technologies, as they call them, which, you know, can only be so effective. I don't know the exact ratio, but I'm sure America's spent a hell of a lot more on this war than Russia has, even probably as compared to GDP or something. I don't know. But I just wonder whether, like you say, they're doing this for various reasons. I wonder if they just thought, yeah, strategic defeat, prolong the war to hurt the other guy more. That's actually a really smart idea, Joe Biden. That's exactly what we're going to do to you, because it seems like that is what they're doing to us.
1: Yeah, I don't know that that was ever a conscious decision, not in the beginning anyway, but it seems pretty evident to me that that is what they're doing now, because, I mean, just look how it's denuding NATO. Over time, it's weakening NATO. They're fracturing within. U.S. is again talking about, hey, we may just walk away. We may start taking our troops out of Germany because the German leader said something President Trump didn't like. So out of a spat, he's saying, maybe we'll do this. Prior to that, was like saying, I don't even know if we need NATO because y'all are a bunch of paper tigers anyway. You didn't come and help us in the Strait of Hormuz, so screw you guys. You know, it's just falling apart, and that's not falling on deaf ears. And so the Kremlin is sitting back in there watching all of that, like the tennis match back and forth, and going, cool, you guys keep pounding each other away. They see what's happening in the Middle East right now. They're like, this is what I was warning about a bunch of times. I think even on your show a few times, I said, listen, before this, the Iran war broke out, I'm like, we have given so much ammunition to Ukraine and to Israel in their wars around the Middle East. I said, look, if we get into a war, we're not going to have enough stuff to sustain combat because our industrial capacity is too low. And if we do, then we're going to find ourselves in like getting in the red zone pretty quick where we don't even have enough. And now we are literally right there. And you're talking about the JASMs, the long-range cruise missiles, the Tomahawk cruise missiles, the THAAD interceptors, the PAC-3 interceptors, all at dangerously low levels right now. Now, should we restart the Iran war, then that could take it down into the bottom of the barrel. And you may even run out of some of those categories of weapons, offensive and defensive missiles. And then you may have to start pulling old stuff out of the inventories. And we got a lot of that stuff in there, I'm sure. But it's like gravity bombs and some other things that are far less capable, that are more risky to use. They may have a higher dud rate, you know, all this kind of stuff. Meanwhile, again, back in the Kremlin, they're going, interesting. They're maybe looking in Beijing, thinking the same thing and going, cool, These guys are burning themselves out on a stupid war that can't benefit them. They should never have started, but it's also dumb because it's costing them. Their economy is now starting to wobble pretty badly, and they're setting the conditions for an even worse outcome later this year. Europe itself is still just cutting its own throat there by continuing to say, hey, we're going to not even take any Russian oil. And oh, meanwhile, Russia's going, oh, but you know what? How about that Kazakh oil? Let's cut that off too. I mean, since we're talking about you don't want our oil, how about not having any of it on our schedule? At the same time, the Strait of Hormuz is shut down because of our actions, which is causing other problems for the oil. So we're literally falling apart all over the place. So whether this was anyone's intention or not, I can't say for sure, but I can tell you that they're sitting there loving the way it's working out.
0: Yeah, man. All right. Well, a couple of notes from the news here. The president of Ukraine has officially re-suspended and postponed any new elections. And I don't know if they bother saying this anymore. I always thought it was funny. They say, yeah, but he has to, because according to the law, as long as it's martial law, then you can't hold an election. But of course, he's the one who declares whether it's martial law or not. He could obviously choose to say, well, we're canceling martial law on election day. Abraham Lincoln stood for election in the middle of the American Civil War. But anyway, this guy was last elected in 2019. But anyway, also another thing from the news, I don't know that that's really relevant to our story necessarily, maybe a little, but my real question is, the other point of the news was that Donald Trump talked on the phone with Vladimir Putin the other day, and maybe yesterday, and they said that they talked about Ukraine and that they talked about Iran. And America is very concerned about Ukraine and Russia is very concerned about Iran. So that obviously raises the question of whether there's any hope for a diplomatic solution here, or whether, like, hell no, the Russians are just driving all the way until they own all of Kherson, till the Ukrainian army is broken and they take Odessa if they feel like it, and all the rest, fighting insurgency in the Carpathian Mountains till the end of time, or what, man?
1: Yeah, I would imagine this. It was interesting because according to the Russian media, Putin is the one that initiated that call. It wasn't Trump that wanted to talk to Putin, but the other way around. And one imagines that he's like, hey, I want to get back on your radar again, because if Putin can talk Trump into having some kind of a negotiated settlement on terms acceptable to Moscow, that's better than having to just keep on slugging it out, because whatever the number of Russians dead are, there's still Russian dead every month, and it is still causing them a lot of difficulty. So I interpreted that as Putin saying, look, I can count as well. I read the New York Times, the Wall Street Journal. I see that you're running low on all these weapons. How about I help you out and stop the bleed from all the ammunition going to the Middle East, from going out here? All you got to do is just agree to my June 2024 terms and say, hey, we're going to leave, we're going to walk away, and we're going to end this war, and then everything's good. And then, by the way, I've got all of these economic deals, man. We would love to give you lots of stuff we can do in the oil and gas industry. We've got some other stuff with some of our rare earths. Dude, we can do some business. Try and talk to Trump in his terminology. I suspect that's what happened. We haven't seen a lot of the readout, but I can see them trying that because, hey, it's worth a shot. If I can, knowing that Trump is in a weakened position and is vulnerable, this is a good time to try and pile on that. Because I can't imagine him going and trying to Putin and offering to concede anything, because they don't have to. I mean, just imagine if the people in Russia are upset because of the slow pace of the offense, just imagine how they would revolt if they heard him saying, you know what, how's about we just give in on this issue right here? You pick it. I don't know what. So I don't think that's going to happen. And in fact, Putin did 2 days ago go in and talk about how they're about to have Duma elections for the first time in the four oblasts that they have annexed. So they're going to have deputies in the Russian Duma because they consider that already a part of Russia. So they're moving that forward to say, no, this is conclusively, it's in our constitution, and now they're also about to be in our parliament. So they are not doing anything except continuing to move forward, both politically and militarily.
0: Give us a short synopsis real quick, like the briefest that you feel like, on Iran and where we are, and what do you think are the prospects for Trump figuring out a way to cut and run here for us?
1: Yeah, we're in this stalemate right now, both diplomatically and militarily, with dueling blockades. So Iran has everything in the GCC shut down that we don't want to, that we do want to come out and can't. And we have a blockade on the outside that keeps the stuff that Iran wants to get out blocked in so it can't. At least mostly. There's lots of reports that are ships are still getting through in some small number, but it's not anything big. So it doesn't really have a big strategic impact. Bottom line is that that strait is continuing to be there. The question is, who's going to blink first? Because both sides are saying, we have all the cards, we have the stamina, and the other side is weak and they're going to give in. And so they're like saying, you know, I'm going to hold my breath until I turn blue or something like that. Well, the problem is, I mean, it doesn't take a genius to look at the price of oil right now. It doesn't take a genius to realize that aluminum, helium, fertilizers, urea, all kinds of other products are not getting out every day. And that is causing huge problems throughout the world, especially among our allies in Asia and in Europe. So there's lots of difficulties there. That's, and even here, it's baking it. Not only is the price of gasoline and diesel going up, but also the price of fertilizers here is going up. A lot of farmers in the United States have already been had to foreclose because the economics just weren't working out. And now then you're going to supercharge that and make it even more difficult. But on top of the difficulty of the farming itself, it's also the production. Because without sufficient number of these petroleum-derived fertilizers, you can't produce as much. The crop yields will be smaller. So now then we're building in already, because this is planting season. A lot of these things, it's already too late. So we're going to have lower crop yields in the autumn. And so that means that the food that's going to be coming all the way through the first part of 2027 are already going to be curtailed, which means a higher price and less of it. So that's going to have negative economic implications. And that's, of course, once this is opened up, that's already baked in. We're going to have that as it is. The longer this goes on, the greater the compounding problems are from that, to include chip making in Asia because of the lack of helium and aluminum, to in important ingredients. That's also going to have rebounding and amplifying effects on like the auto industry, cell phones. I mean, practically everything in our economy right now is electronic, and it's all going to be negatively impacted by that. And so when you look at who's the pressure on and who's going to blink first, Iran knows how to suffer. We've had them for 47 years. We've had sanctions. We've had periodic attacks. We've had now two wars in the span of a year. We had assassinated their leaders and stuff before. There's always all these economic sanctions. So they know how to deal with it. They hate it. They don't like it, but their people can live with that. They know how to suffer. We don't know how to suffer. And the Iranians also know it is a literal life and death matter for them. So their population is going to be willing to suffer because they see they have to. But they also see they have control of that strait, and that gives them leverage over us. And we don't know how to suffer. And our populations, and I'm talking about Asia, Europe, and the United States, and some of our friends in Africa, they're all going, dude, the only reason we're suffering is not because of an existential threat, this fake imminent threat of a nuclear weapon, which is physically impossible because you told us that all that material is still buried under a mountain somewhere. So you exposed that you lied on that. And so that means you shouldn't have had this war at all. Therefore, unchoose it. Get it off the table here, because we can't survive this. Iran is just one country. They just have to worry about how they can survive in this. We have to worry about all of these other economies, all dependent upon the actions we took that are causing compounding effects everywhere, that is continuing to raise Russia up, because we didn't talk about this a minute ago. But one of the other reasons why they're not going to do anything to surrender is because now all of a sudden they are flush with cash because we pulled sanctions off of them, and everything they're selling is now not at a discount, but at a premium. And so they are making money hand over fist. The Chinese side has foreseen this for a long time. So they had this massive petroleum stockpile, strategic petroleum reserve. They can weather this for a long time, but nobody else in Asia can. And we can't. And we had all of these increased exports of oil. And a lot of people are bragging on it. I've been seeing it on X earlier today, that a lot of guys are going, yeah, this is all good for America, man. Look at our exports now. They're going up. Dude, you realize that's not because of increased production, because you can't do that. That's not a tap that you can just turn on. It takes years of investment to get it. And the U.S. Energy Agency has projected either flat or decline next year in production, because all of the things that go into the next year's production had to be invested last year or even earlier. So it doesn't matter what the political things are. You can't just flip that switch. So The only reason our exports went up is because we drew down our strategic petroleum reserves, i.e. we're now more vulnerable to any other shock. So China looked out for that, and they're good. We're in a bad situation, and every day that this dueling blockade goes on, the price gets worse for Iran, but it compounds and gets much worse for us. And so at some point, Trump's going to have to do something. He's either going to have to just do the, I'm just going to declare victory and walk away.
0: Oh, yeah.
1: And Senator Kennedy previewed that last night on Fox News. Said, we could just walk away right now. We've accomplished everything.
2: Hey, ticker tape parade, man. Call it victory. Greatest victory since the American Revolution, in fact.
1: Sure, why not? Go on. Might even go back to the Peloponnesian War. That's probably better than that one, too.
2: That's right. Victor Davis Hanson will get to take his share of the credit. All right, listen, I'm sorry. I got to run so bad, but thank you so much for doing the show, Danny. Everybody, check out the rest of what all Danny knows and thinks about the horrible war in Iran at the Daniel Davis Deep Dive, which is on your YouTube all day long, every day. Thank you, Daniel. Appreciate it.
1: All right, man. See you next time.
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4: From Feature Story News in New York, I'm Mitch McCann. UK Health Secretary Wes Streeting has resigned from British Prime Minister Sir Keir Starmer's government. After talks between President Donald Trump and Xi Jinping, the US says China agrees with Washington's position that Iran can never have a nuclear weapon. And the International Air Transport Association has warned that higher flight costs will be inevitable for travellers in Europe during the coming months. From Feature Story News in New York, I'm Mitch McCann. UK Health Secretary Wes Streeting has resigned from British Prime Minister Keir Starmer's government. It adds pressure on the UK leader to stand down after disastrous election results and a series of controversies. Wes Streeting's resignation has also sparked speculation about whether a leadership contest will be launched. UK political correspondent Ollie Barrett reports from London.
5: What Wes Streeting has done here is resigned and said that the party effectively needs a new leader. But what he calls for in this letter is a debate around what comes next. And he says that should be a battle of ideas, he says, not of personalities or petty factionalism. He says it needs to be broad and it needs to be the best possible field of candidates. He says he supports that approach, seeming to signal there that he would be open to the kind of leadership challenge that might include figures like Andy Burnham, the mayor of Manchester, for example, who needs to find a parliamentary seat if he is to throw his hat into the ring.
4: Following talks between Presidents Donald Trump and Xi Jinping, the US says China agrees with Washington's position that Iran can never have a nuclear weapon and that the Strait of Hormuz must be reopened. The leaders have set a positive tone after the first day of discussions, despite President Xi warning the US over Taiwan relations. Nick Harper reports from Washington.
6: The US has described the meetings as good, saying that the two leaders focused on economic cooperation and Iran. The US readout after the meeting saying that on the issue of Iran, China had agreed that Iran can never have a nuclear weapon and that the Strait of Hormuz must remain open. Also, the US says that China is interested in buying American oil to lessen its dependence on oil coming from the Middle East. We're still waiting for many of the big headline banner deals to be announced. We could see more Boeing aircraft being bought by China and more American beef and soybeans being picked up by Chinese markets as well.
4: The International Air Transport Association has warned that higher flight costs will be inevitable for travellers in Europe. Jet fuel prices have soared since the start of the Iran conflict, and there are fears that supplies could run low if disruptions through the Strait of Hormuz continue. William Densilo reports from Brussels.
7: It's unwelcome news for the tens of thousands of people planning their summer holidays. Jet fuel costs have roughly doubled. And speaking to the BBC, the head of the International Air Transport Association says some of those costs will be passed on to consumers. UK and EU officials say there are no immediate concerns of fuel shortages, but the International Energy Agency says it's a possibility if the strategic Strait of Hormuz waterway doesn't reopen or new supply lines aren't found.
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0: Welcome to Between the Lines, presenting news and analysis of critical issues affecting our communities, the nation, and the world. I'm Scott Harris. This week we present James Zogby, president of the Arab American Institute, who examines the dire situation in Lebanon, the West Bank, and Gaza under continuing military attack by Israel, violence largely ignored by U.S. corporate media. Martin O'Malley, Social Security Commissioner under Joe Biden, who explains how the Trump-Musk and Doge downsizing of the Social Security workforce has demolished the agency's customer service. And Thomas Meyer of Food and Water Watch, who talks about growing nationwide opposition to the building of resource-hungry artificial intelligence data centers. But first, we begin with a summary of some of the week's underreported news stories.
1: The Trump administration is deporting immigrant parents with children who are U.S. citizens at four times the rate of the Biden administration. The Trump White House rewrote the rules for dealing with such cases by eliminating instructions to handle immigrant parents in a way that is humane when related to family separations. Often, immigrant parents facing ICE arrest must quickly find a guardian for their children, turning to friends, neighbors, or their place of worship. According to a recent ProPublica analysis, over 11,000 parents of children who are U.S. citizens were arrested since Trump's second term began. With an aggressive enforcement goal of 3,000 arrests a day nationally, ICE and cooperating police departments are arresting 50 parents daily. Under the Trump regime, 60% of parents arrested are deported, twice the rate under Biden. ICE agents are arresting more mothers than fathers, and detained parents aren't often permitted to see their children before they're deported. Three-quarters of the mothers arrested had no criminal history in the United States other than minor traffic infractions. Indigenous residents of a small village near the Napo River in the Ecuadorian Amazon rainforest now fear for their lives from criminal gangs illegally mining gold. Violence targeting villagers has grown with the influx of miners. In 2025, there were 19 murders in Napo province, nearly twice the number of the previous year. According to Foreign Policy magazine, two main factors have driven organized crime groups to diversify into gold. The first is the price of cocaine has fallen over the past few years, while the price of gold has soared by 65% over last year. Second, there's a lower risk of being arrested for smuggling illegal gold than for drug trafficking, largely because gold is not an inherently illegal product. Illegal miners often use mercury to extract gold from ore, which is highly toxic, contaminating soil, waterways, and fisheries. Blood samples of indigenous villagers in Ecuador have been found with increasing levels of mercury poisoning linked to cancer deaths and damage to kidneys, lungs, and nervous systems. Portland, Oregon has become an innovator in building new affordable housing by promoting smaller, denser units such as duplexes, triplexes, fourplexes, and sixplexes. The city has succeeded in providing incentives to developers to construct what's called infill or middle housing in existing residential neighborhoods. These are townhouses that stack one behind another, going deep into a lot rather than all facing the street. With the shortage of affordable housing across the U.S., cities are looking for new ways to create partnerships with developers to build more entry-level housing. While other cities, counties, and states have allowed denser housing options, Portland has done more than most to create incentives for their construction. Portland's more flexible zoning rules allow developers to make more money from constructing multiple units on one lot than from a single-family home on that same piece of property. The Washington Post reports that since 2021, nearly 90% of building permits issued for housing in Portland has been for middle, denser cottage clusters of tiny homes. This week's news summary was compiled by Bob Nixon. For Between the Lines, I'm Anna Manso.

0: As the world entered the 11th week of the U.S.-Israeli war against Iran, President Trump rejected Iran's response to the latest U.S. peace proposal, acknowledging that the ceasefire is on life support. Iran's counteroffer had demanded the release of frozen assets and an end to the U.S. naval blockade of Iranian ports. The failure of peace talks increased oil prices, with little hope the Strait of Hormuz would soon reopen to oil tankers and commercial shipping. Just days after the U.S. and Israel launched their February 28th war on Iran, Israeli Prime Minister Benjamin Netanyahu attacked Lebanon, targeting Hezbollah. Although the two countries reached a temporary ceasefire agreement in mid-April, Israel continues to launch deadly airstrikes and occupies southern Lebanon. Lebanon's health ministry reports that since March 2nd, Israeli strikes have killed nearly 3,000 people across Lebanon and displaced 1.2 million. In the occupied West Bank, the Israeli military and radical Jewish settlers have killed over 1,000 Palestinians since October 2023 in a campaign of ethnic cleansing and violent land takeovers. Despite a U.S.-brokered ceasefire in Gaza that took effect in October last year, Israel has conducted near-daily attacks, killing 850 Palestinians, in addition to more than 72,000 killed there since October 7, 2023. Your reporter spoke with James Zogby, co-founder and president of the Arab American Institute, who examines the dire situation in Lebanon, the West Bank, and Gaza, under continuing Israeli attack, horrific violence that's largely ignored by U.S. corporate media.
1: I call it an Israeli definition of ceasefire is you cease and we fire. And that's how they've been operating. There's supposed to be a ceasefire in Lebanon since October. Every day there were bombings or military assaults on different Lebanese targets. The new ceasefire after the most current round of fighting has actually been more devastating. Hundreds have died. Entire Lebanese villages have been leveled. The New York Times has a very powerful photo presentation of the villages before and after, 12 of them that have been pretty much demolished. They've done to Lebanon in the south what they did to Gaza. 1 million people have been expelled from their homes. And like I said, the homes being destroyed. And hundreds are being killed. And there's no attention paid. And part of the problem is a racism that exists still in the American mind, where Israelis are human beings and Arabs are objects. They're not personalities. They're not people with families and people who love them and personalities that have to be attended to. So, you know, an Israeli hostage gets sympathy. 100 Palestinians dying in a building is just a body count. It's not unlike the way we had Vietnam, you know, where American soldiers were people. We knew their families. We knew their mothers. We saw the families cry. Vietnamese were like 10,000 a week being killed. Who cared? And it's pretty much that way. Israelis are human beings and Palestinians are objects. And Lebanese are in the same way. Actually, it's been disturbing to me because I have long been on the left of American politics from my Jackson days through my Bernie days. And I see the left finally understanding Palestinians, but not appreciating the loss of life and the loss of their properties of the Lebanese. They just aren't seen in the same way.
0: James, the Lebanese health ministry said just this past Sunday, Israeli attacks over just 24 hours killed 51 people, including two medical workers. Since March 2nd, Israeli strikes have killed nearly 3,000 people across Lebanon, and 1.2 million people have been displaced. I mean, these stats are just horrifying. And I wonder if you feel that the impunity with which Israel operated under in Gaza, judged by many international jurists as a genocide, given that the government of Prime Minister Benjamin Netanyahu has been given the green light, you think, to commit similar crimes in Lebanon because they weren't held accountable for what took place in Gaza.
1: Of course. And basically, look, well, successive American administrations have been responsible for this impunity. The Biden administration really upped the ante on that. They turned a complete blind eye to what Israel was doing. They gave them the go-ahead. I had meetings with the Secretary of State, meetings with the National Security Council advisor. They were all unwilling not only to condemn, but they didn't see anything wrong with what Israel was doing. And they continue to say Israel's got to finish the job. What does finish the job mean? When you're talking about an occupied people who are being strangled to death in a situation in Gaza that was itself genocidal even before the Israeli assault. It was an open-air prison camp. People couldn't get out. Nothing could come in unless the Israelis let it in. They were limited to the amount of caloric intake that Israel deemed was necessary for survival. And those conditions existed for 20 years. And then, you know, the Biden administration let Israel have its way completely in what they did in Gaza, and never a critical word other than a kind of a cautionary note, but not a condemnation, not a stopping of aid, not a distancing ourselves or saying, you know, we're going to either take punitive measures or distance ourselves from you. We didn't do it. Trump inherited it, and of course, he has no compassion for anybody. He let it happen, and Israel went full throttle. So, yeah, the ground was laid for Lebanon, was prepared for Lebanon by what happened in Gaza. And that sense of impunity is the fault of American policy, and it's actually had devastating consequences. If the last couple of administrations have done anything, it's they've made international law irrelevant. It does no longer exist. This is the law of the jungle. Power wins, rights lose, and we've seen it operating now for many years, but it's now with the Biden administration and with the Trump administration, it's been consolidated into a fact.
0: That was James Zogby, president of the Arab American Institute. Learn more about human rights groups reporting on the death and destruction resulting from continuing Israeli attacks on Lebanon, the West Bank, and Gaza by visiting our Between the Lines website at btlonline.org. Soon after moving back into the White House for a second term in January last year, Donald Trump recruited tech billionaire Elon Musk to lead an unofficial government initiative called DOGE, or the Department of Government Efficiency, to hunt down federal agency waste, fraud, and abuse. Musk and his team of young engineers failed to find any significant waste, but set in motion mass terminations of federal employees, the closure of entire agencies, deep cuts to agency budgets, and cancellation of critical domestic and foreign aid health programs, which led to dozens of lawsuits and claims of unlawful, chaotic cuts. The Social Security Administration was on the DOGE hit list, where Musk and his team disrupted the agency's operations by firing 11% of its employees and closing 26 field offices, leading to widespread customer service problems and long wait times. These initiatives, aimed at reducing agency costs and modernizing technology, have instead caused critical failures in services for many of the 75 million people who depend on Social Security to receive their earned monthly benefits. Your reporter spoke with Martin O'Malley, Commissioner of the Social Security Administration under President Biden, who previously served as Maryland's two-term governor and mayor of Baltimore. Here he talks about how the Trump-Musk downsizing of the Social Security workforce has impacted critical customer service and how to fairly address the projected 2033 shortfall of the Social Security Trust Fund.
2: When President Biden asked me to go there, it was understanding that for 10 years, their staffing had been reduced down to a point where it was a 50-year low. And those hardworking men and women, by the end of the Biden administration, had managed to turn 8 of the 9 service delivery metrics, you know, the speed with which to answer the phone, getting a beneficiary into pay status, initial disability determinations. They had gotten it headed in a much better direction. Some of them at a 20-year best, notwithstanding the fact that baby boomers like me were starting to swell their ranks to a new all-time high every day. But then DOGE and Elon Musk and Donald Trump with his bullhorn of lies started just taking a wrecking ball to the agency. They reduced its staffing now to about a 63-year low. They shoved 7,000 people out of the agency, the largest loss of staff in the shortest period of time in the history of that 90-year agency, Scott, that's never, ever once missed a monthly payment. So the result of all of that is that the customer service that people work for their whole lives, just like they earn their benefits by working their whole lives, has been taken away from them. And as President Biden said in some of his first remarks as a fully promoted, full-fledged citizen, they're trying to wreck Social Security so that then they can rob it, because it's the only agency that maintains a $2.6 trillion surplus. So that's the sad story. The good news is Americans are appalled by this. 87% of us, regardless of party, actually want Social Security to be strengthened, made better, and able to pay 100% of the benefits we've earned for the far future, not just for us, but for our kids and grandkids.
0: Commissioner O'Malley, I did want to ask you if you would talk a bit about predictions, and I guess this is based on the numbers, that without adjustment, Social Security and the Social Security Trust Fund will be insolvent by 2033 or 2034, and that without doing anything, people's their benefits may shrink by 17%. But there's plenty that can be done and has been done in the past to readjust where the shortfalls lie. Commissioner O'Malley, tell our listeners about the shortfall and where policymakers and folks like yourself want to see Social Security go to fix this problem.
2: Sure. You know, because so many people, Scott, depend on Social Security, there are very few scary headlines that get as many eyeballs and as many clicks as a headline that says Social Security to go totally dry, run dry by 2033. Oftentimes they put to go totally insolvent. And let me define that for just one second. Social Security is a pay-as-you-go program. In other words, the dollars that go out of Social Security to beneficiaries who work their whole lives and are in pay status are the same dollars that are paid in by all of us who are still working in the economy. But it is true that the surplus that Congress built up back in the last adjustment, which was 1982, that surplus is not lasting as long as they had intended and as they had forecasted in 1982. When I was confirmed, or rather going through the confirmation process, I asked the actuary, the public actuary at Social Security, what did you all get wrong? Are we living longer? Were birth rates off? What did you get wrong? And you know what he said? He said, income inequality. I said, excuse me, come again. He said, we were asked to set the tax bracket on Social Security so that it would capture, it would apply to 90% of increased earnings over the next 40 years. But then so many things happened under Ronald Reagan after 1982 that in essence flatlined any increases in earnings for about 94% of us and increased earnings in ways haven't seen since the roaring 20s for the top 5, 6, 7% of Americans. So because of that, Social Security only captured 80% of future earnings, not 90%. And that is why, my friend, that surplus is running out in 2033 rather than 2050, when most of us baby boomers will move on to our eternal reward. Mm. So the cause of Social Security's upcoming, the forecasted 17% cliff, and I do believe, I mean, not to scare the bejeebers out of your listeners, I do believe that there is will in Congress to act on this. And the solution is pretty forthright. And John Larson has put in a bill every year with growing numbers of co-sponsors that would essentially scrap the cap for those higher earning people so that they continue to pay the same rate into Social Security that all of the rest of us pay into it for the first 182,000 of our earnings.
0: That was Martin O'Malley, former commissioner of the Social Security Administration under President Joe Biden. Learn more about the Trump regime's damage to the Social Security system and future threats by visiting our Between the Lines website at btlonline.org.

0: On May 11th, Baltimore City Council joined more than 60 local governments, big and small, rural and urban, Democratic and Republican, all over the country, in declaring a moratorium on building data centers to power artificial intelligence while local officials study the issue. The Maine legislature recently became the first state to pass such a law, but it was vetoed by Democratic Governor Janet Mills. While the legislature's veto override failed, Governor Mills created a commission to study the issue, which was part of the original bill. Last October, Food and Water Watch became the first national group to call for a data center moratorium, now joined by more than 250 other organizations across the U.S. Data centers require enormous amounts of energy and water, create noise pollution, and air pollution depending on how they're powered, while creating very few jobs. Between the Lines' Melinda Tuhu spoke with Thomas Meyer, Strategic Organizing Projects Director for Food and Water Watch and Food and Water Action. Here he talks about the fight to stop, or at least slow down, the building of data centers in Maine and other states across the nation.
1: What we have been pushing for is, and saying, is that we need a moratorium on data centers, basically until and unless we can figure out a way to make them compatible with a livable and sustainable future. So far, so many of the proposals have been powered by fossil fuels, using enormous amounts of water, creating a lot of noise and disruption for communities, buying up farmland, you know, that obviously could be productive in other ways. Conditions, you know, or the stipulations of lifting a moratorium would probably differ kind of state to state until there is obviously some kind of national framework. There's a lot left to be figured out. And so we think that it's prudent to hit pause and give both the public and policymakers time to figure out how to move forward sustainably. The cities and towns where this is being so hotly debated, we know that opposition to data centers has been bipartisan. And we know that in other states, certainly there have been proposed moratoria that are bipartisan and led by both, you know, Democrats and Republicans in the legislature.
2: Maine was the first state to pass a statewide moratorium, and then the governor vetoed it. She vetoed it because she said she wanted one particular one to go through, and she said it would be 400 construction jobs and 100 permanent jobs, which sounded a little fishy to me because I know it doesn't take much human labor to run these things. What does your research show in terms of jobs that would be provided with these data centers?
1: Food and Water Watch has a recently published research report that looks at the variety of reasons why, you know, a data center moratorium is prudent. And one of them is the kind of empty promises around jobs and revenue. Looking at Virginia specifically, which is where the most data centers have been built and proposed, found that with a $54 million investment in a data center, you would get one permanent job. And with $54 million invested in non-data center, you know, projects, you would get 168 jobs. And so you're right that the math from this project really just doesn't add up. Really, part of the rationale for data centers and for artificial intelligence and for automation is to eliminate jobs. Like, that is the project of the big tech and corporate trusts that are pushing these.
2: In Maine, well, I understand that the governor vetoed it, and then she created, I guess by a executive order, a body to study the issue, which is partly what the, you know, what the moratorium was going to do. Do you know what's happening next in Maine in terms of trying to fight back against her veto?
1: As I understand it, was brought back up to override the veto and did not quite have the numbers necessary to override it. So to my knowledge, it's dead for this legislative session, unfortunately. There is a push in Maine, as in so many other states, to pass, you know, moratoria or ban or restrictions at the local level in Maine. What we've seen everywhere in the country is that the local, the municipal, the county level is where the kind of fierce pain, as in so many other states, to pass, you know, moratoria or ban or restrictions at the local level in Maine. What we've seen everywhere in the country

0: issue of water use. Is it possible to have a data center without using up an awful lot of water?
1: There are some systems, you know, more expensive, less common. That's why the industry doesn't want to use them. To my understanding, there are some data center systems that would use less water, would recycle water for cooling in some way, would use the heat generated by the thing that's happening and all the servers to actually provide heat or energy for other buildings.
2: That was Thomas Meyer, Strategic Organizing Projects Director for Food and Water Watch and Food and Water Action. Learn more about groups opposing the construction of data centers in their communities and across the nation by visiting our Between the Lines website at btlonline.org.

0: 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Our theme music was written by Richard Hill and performed by Mikata. This week's program was produced by Susan Bramhall, Mary Hunt, Anna Manzo, Bob Nixon, Melinda Tuhus, and Jeff Yates. For Between the Lines, I'm Scott Harris.
1: Ladies and gentlemen of the press have been less than honest reporting to the American people what's going on in this country.
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4: This is the Scott Horton Show. 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
8: All right, y'all, introducing Danny Davis, former lieutenant colonel in the Army, host, of course, of the Daniel Davis Deep Dive on the YouTube, analyzing all the wars and particularly Iran right now. Welcome back to it. How you doing, Danny?
9: I'm doing well, Scott. Thanks for having me back. Always a pleasure to be here.
8: Great, man. Good to talk to you again. And you know, we got to talk about some Iran stuff, but you know, I just got off the line with Larry Johnson talking Iran stuff. So maybe I should start with asking you some Ukraine stuff. Are you up to date on at least more or less the battle lines in the East? And can you tell us how much they've changed over, say, the last couple of months or not? And yeah, what difference it makes?
9: Yeah, there was, and there's some debate about the causes of it. But when you just look at the graph, the chart that shows how many square kilometers of territory Russia gained going back into, I want to say late 2023, early 24, somewhere around there, you have a steady progression. And you see it goes up, and I think it would be like 794 square kilometers is the most they got in a single month. And that happened during the spring or summertime. And then you see a dip when the weather gets bad. And then the January, February, March time frame, the last the 2 years ago of this graph that I'd seen showed a dip in that period of time. And then they get in the spring, the weather gets better, things start going back up. This year, you had about the same December that they've had in the past. And then all of a sudden in January and February, maybe it was, I'm sorry, no, it was January was the same. Then February, March, it's like Russia just stopped fighting. I don't know what they had done. I don't know what happened there because, honestly, I've been so focused on the Iran war. But when you look at the amount of territory, they actually lost

0: 37 square kilometers, which is in terms of a whole country, it's basically means almost nothing changed any hands. And then they gained 25 in the month of February. So basically a net over 2 months of nothing. It was almost a wash. But there's still a lot of fighting going on. A lot of people being killed, drones flying back and forth on the same side. But it's unclear exactly why all of a sudden there was a stop. Since April has started back, then Russia's back on its offensive again. They're starting to make some moves. And so now they're starting to pick up territory and inflict casualties. But the Ukraine side, one of the things that's partially responsible for this, I think in February, they launched a couple of fairly sizable counterattacks in the Donbas area. One around, Severodonetsk area, I think it was around that period, that area somewhere in the center, basically in the middle of the zone. And they went on a couple of pretty sizable offensive operations, and they gained back some territory, which is why we saw a dip there. But like all these others, everything that they've done, whether you're talking about the foray into Kursk a year and a half or so ago, the operation to cross the Dnieper River in Krynki, these things, and what they did in Kupiansk 5 or 6 months ago. Those things have temporary success, but they're always temporary because they don't have the manpower to hold anything they have. And they definitely don't have the manpower to cause any kind of a general offensive to where they'll just start rolling the lines back in the other direction. And that's exactly what we've seen happen here, is that the gains that they made over that couple of month period have now been largely lost already. And Russia's now back on the offensive again. And all indications are that there's going to be another big push here in the late spring or early summer. A lot of signs about assets being built up, et cetera. It looks like Russia is going to make another big push. And like all of these, it's going to matter what the personnel is and what the personnel situation is on the Ukraine side, which continues to be really bad. Morale is low because they still keep grabbing people off the streets. In fact, they're having to do it in greater numbers because they just can't come even close to offsetting the losses by normal recruiting methods. So that's the only thing left to them. One other benefit, a couple of benefits on the Ukraine side that is also responsible for the slowdown on the Russian side is that they, when this offensive period began in 2024, it exposed a lot of the corruption on the Ukraine side that many of these fortifications they were supposedly have built and paid for were just basically people stealing money, and a lot of the equipment was just piled up somewhere in a corner, never got turned into anything. Well, they got that apparently fixed. Because now on some of the fortifications they have since built are like world class. I mean, from some of the things that I've seen video of, it's really, really good. The big problem for the Ukraine side is they don't have enough men to man them and to make the maximum benefit from them that they can. Because you can have the greatest fortification in the world, but if you can't keep fire on them and you can't keep them covered from multiple angles, then the other side can breach them. And especially if they find a place where you can't cover it, it's painstaking. It's hard work, but you can do it. You can get through. And once you break through, now then it's hard to get that recovered. So that's part of the reason for the slowdown on the Russian side. But now then, like I say, they're starting to pick that back up. And bottom line is we remain in a war of attrition to where the much bigger Russian side is going to continue to have its way on the Ukraine side. And they just can't match the numbers. And no matter how heroically they fight, no matter how great some of these counterattacks are, they don't have staying power. This just doesn't exist. So in a certain sense, maybe it's like, hey, you can either die sitting in the trench or you can die offensively. Maybe better to die on your feet charging the enemy than die just waiting for a drone to fall on your head. I don't know. I'm totally just speculating there because I haven't heard anything on the Ukraine side. But what we can see is that they do things that militarily just are not going to make any difference. And it's just a slow grind. And for various reasons, some of which are evident, some more opaque, Russia has chosen not to really put the foot on the gas. And they're apparently content to just the slow grind down, even though some of the public opinion in Russia is actually starting to get a little agitated at the Russian side. This is something we haven't seen much of, at least in the first 4 years. But something happened, Scott, when they crossed over that threshold. I think we're at like day 1,526, if I'm not mistaken, something like that. When they crossed over the number of days that the USSR won World War II from the time the Nazis invaded in September 1941 until Berlin in, I think it was April 1945. People said, hang on, our greatest generation won this great military and it took all this time. And then now here, after the same amount of time we're at war, and we still don't even have all of the Donbass. And so people are starting to grumble a little bit. And that is eked into some of President Putin's overall approval numbers. But you got to keep it in context. You have Putin at, I think it's like one poll that had it as low as 65, others is around 80, which is down from 87 that it had been before. So it's come down a little bit, but still, I mean, in the stratosphere to anything anybody in the West has ever even dreamed about. So you got to keep that in context because too many people in the West are going, look, he's proven he's human, Putin. He's going to start losing support, and now maybe we can win the war. No, you're not going to win the war. The people are agitated, but they're not like we're losing the war. They're just mad that you're not pushing harder, and eventually you're going to end up winning because there's nothing that's going to save the Ukraine side. Let's understand that. Whatever happens with morale or anything else, nothing is going to change the situation on the front line at the point of the spear for the Ukraine army because you just don't have enough. You don't have enough ammunition, et cetera. And they are getting better at the drones. I'll say this is part of this normal process of action, counteraction, reaction, you know, and then you just keep on iteration going through with, you know, one side comes up with a new drone, the other side comes up with a way to defeat it, and then they have their own, and then the other side, it works for a while and so forth. And so we've gone through like several iterations of this, and the Ukraine side has gotten really good at drones, and the Russian side, I did interview one on my show not long ago, who was fighting in there, and they say it's no joke. They definitely have some skills in that. But of course, the Russians do too, and the Russians have mass. So even if you got great technology here and the other side can even come close to matching it, but then they can, you know, substantially double it even possibly in volume, then it's not going to matter what you can do. And that's why this remains a lost case for the Ukraine side. And the longer the war goes on, the greater the eventual cost for loss will be to Ukraine, the greater number of dead men that they will have that they can never recover, and the greater the destruction on the land. Other than that, it's going great.
1: Yeah. Well, you know, I read a thing about the drones that said that, no, this is what is really turning the tide. I remember you and I had a laugh about, you did that debate with the lady from the CSIS where she said, well, they'll just have to jerry-rig some new technology. And that was the quote, jerry-rig. And then from there, then that is what will turn the tide. We'll just have to keep this up until we can figure out a new technological breakthrough. And then, so the thing I was reading was saying that, yeah, no, the Ukrainians have figured out the drone and they're putting them out in huge numbers and they're getting so good at using them. And they, in fact, they claim at least that they recently won a battle with no human men at all. All drones and robots went in there and cleaned the Russians out. And that now the tide is turned and the Russians have their volume of men, but the Ukrainians have American money and technology. And so it's not different than 2 years ago.
0: I haven't seen any evidence of that on the battlefield. I'm sure that they are. I mean, I just told you, they definitely are advancing their drone capability, their technology. But what
1: just
0: is
1: not relative to the enemy.
0: The other side is too. Yeah. That's what none of these people seem to, they only look at the Ukraine side and say, well, yeah, now then they're going to get the upper hand. And somehow they think that's going to be decisive. And now it's just going to roll back. It's like the other side's not going to do anything about it. They do in 100% of the cases, as the Ukraine side has in 100% of the cases. Every time Russia comes up with something new, it works for a while, and then the Ukraine side figures it out, and they have a counter to it, and then they introduce something new. And that's what you're seeing, this continued iteration. And that's yet you don't see, like I said, you did see a counterattack, and the lines moved for a while, but then they moved back. And now then, because again, it doesn't matter how many drones and robots you have, if the other side has even close to the same amount and substantially more men and more weapons and ammunition and the glide bombs and the missiles, more artillery, that's still out there. It's still an issue. Yeah. And you can't overcome all that. That's the bottom line.
1: Yeah. But now, you know, and like you, I've been focusing on other things and it's been difficult, but I guess the last I checked, they still have what? The Russians still have something like a quarter of Donetsk still to occupy. And then something like a third of Zaporizhia, and I don't know how you round these things off, but obviously one third or so of Kherson is on the other side of the river. And these are relatively the same proportions as a year ago, right? Maybe it was, they still had one third of the, of Donetsk to take rather than one quarter. And so, you know, just as you're saying, it's action and reaction and almost parity as far as the drones go and all that. I mean, and the Russians have not been willing to, you know, really do a mass conscription and a full scale invasion by as many extra hundred thousands of troops as it would take to just win the war. Well, perhaps that is prohibitively expensive. So like the Ukrainians have been holding them off barely well for 4 years. I don't know.
0: They have. Yeah, that is a true statement. The in terms of the amount of territory, where the lines were a year ago and where they are now. Like I said, it is, you know, 600, 500, 400 square kilometers per month minus those 2 months, and now it's back going on. So it is still moving to the west.
1: Yeah.
0: It's just not moving very fast, but it's coming
1: a big country.
0: It's coming at a profound cost in manpower, though, on the Ukraine, because the casualties are still just going through the roof. And that's why they continue to have to force mobilize, and they're literally bleeding themselves dry of men, especially military age men, to the front lines. And so it's just sacrificing into this maw of death. And the Russian side is content to just keep doing that, because that's been one of their objectives, is the demilitarization of the Ukraine side. And apparently they're much more patient than anybody in the West is. And so even more than many in their country are, because they're grumbling about the slow pace of it. That's why I said, even the Russians are getting mad. And that means military as well as civilians, by the way. But the thing is, though, it's still, people are grumbling about it, but they can see that there's no way to reverse it. And eventually there just won't be enough men to even steal off the streets. And apparently that's what they're going for. But that's evident. It's not as though there's this view, sorry for jumping around, there's this view in the West that this is as fast as they can go because that's all they can do. And they just aren't able to go any further than that. But evidence suggests that this is their plan, that they want to go slow to reduce the casualties on their side and to maximize the casualties on the Ukraine side. And the Russian casualties are nowhere near, I think it's pretty clear, what is being claimed on the Western side all routinely. I think that's just for public consumption, because the Russian side would say, no, we have casualties and they're ugly, but they're not a fraction of what, you know, this 33,000 a month that's being claimed. I think it's a whole lot less than that. But they're willing to spend that, as long as it's going to move the other one, because the other side probably is in the 20 to 30,000 per month. And that's why they're getting, it's still moving to the west. But you haven't seen them. The Russians have not even attempted a large scale offensive. If they had tried something like what the Ukraine side did in June 2023 and it failed, like they tried to bum rush the chains, defense barriers that the Russians had built, the concertina wire, the dragon's teeth. If they, you know, they tried to bum rush that and they did a poor job and they died in large numbers, all these, you know, tank graveyards we saw all over the place. Russia has not attempted to do that. So what they could do, and it doesn't take much of an analysis to look at that front line. And I've done it actually several times. And I'm like, you know, this area here is very lightly defended. This area over here is lightly defended. All it would take is the Russian side to, you know, you could build up a feint in where they are strong and make it look like you're going to have a big offensive there and they're going to move all their stuff and get ready. And then you could start with a lot of firepower, artillery, drones, and the missiles coming in. And then all of a sudden you move everybody over here to the weak spot and you just overwhelm it with numbers. You could do that. And militarily, that's not that hard, because then you concentrate all your power in a certain area and you can have a breakthrough. And then you have exploitation forces behind that waiting, that as soon as you open up a breach of, you know, 7, 10 kilometers, 15 kilometers, something like that, you can just literally drive into the rear of the enemy. You get behind all of these fortifications that they're building, and then, you know, the whole place has just collapsed. Russia hasn't even attempted to do that. So that tells me that it's a conscious decision to go with this slow grind attritional war, because meanwhile, their drones, and their missiles, they continue to stockpile massive numbers of them. They're making a lot more, according to U.S. intelligence, a lot more than what they use each month, which means they're building up stockpiles somewhere. We can guess what that might be for. I don't know. Some say that there's a fear on the Russian side that eventually NATO is going to join in. So they want to make sure they don't have the problem that America has right now in the Middle East that, oh, snap, we got about 2 months of ammo left and we're done. They don't want to get in that situation. So if they get into a big war, they want to have enough ammunition to sustain a long-term conflict with NATO and be able to outlast NATO, et cetera. So that's theory. It's theoretically possible. I don't have any idea if it is or not, but that's one of the possibilities. But what we do know is they are building a lot more than they're using each month, and they have chosen not to saturate the place with it. So again, the evidence suggests that this is a conscious decision and not an absence of capacity. Like, they haven't ever gone after Ukraine leadership. I mean, they can drop a number of Oreshniks down and just like wipe out all of the leadership in Ukraine in a night, should they want to, in Kiev. They've never done that. They haven't assassinated Ukrainian leaders like they have the Russian leaders in Moscow, with several generals being killed, et cetera. So there's a lot of things they could do. They definitely have the capacity, but they have chosen not to do that for various reasons. So I think that people in the West should not be getting too much optimism from that temporary offensive that the Ukrainian side has, because the fundamentals are still off the charts on Russia's favor.
1: Man, what do you think of the chances that somehow, like right in early 2022, they had a meeting in the Kremlin where some guy had a chart that said that, well, America's going to spend a hell of a lot more money on this war than we are. We should prolong this war and inflict a strategic defeat on them. Not by grinding up our guys, grinding up Ukraine's guys, but grinding up American dollars and just wasting, forcing Europe and the United States to waste all this money on a war that's not really that costly as far as them being able to field an army in the country right next door compared to, you know, whatever advantage America tries to buy with high-end, exquisite military technologies, as they call them, which, you know, can only be so effective. I don't know the exact ratio, but I'm sure America's spent a hell of a lot more on this war than Russia has, even probably as compared to GDP or something. I don't know. But I just wonder whether, like you say, they're doing this for various reasons. I wonder if they just thought, yeah, strategic defeat, prolong the war to hurt the other guy more. That's actually a really smart idea, Joe Biden. That's exactly what we're going to do to you, because it seems like that is what they're doing to us.
0: Yeah, I don't know that that was ever a conscious decision, not in the beginning anyway, but it seems pretty evident to me that that is what they're doing now, because, I mean, just look how it's denuding NATO. Over time, it's weakening NATO. They're fracturing within. U.S. is again talking about, hey, we may just walk away. We may start taking our troops out of Germany because the German leader said something President Trump didn't like. So out of a spat, he's saying, maybe we'll do this. Prior to that, was like saying, I don't even know if we need NATO because y'all are a bunch of paper tigers anyway. You didn't come and help us in the Strait of Hormuz, so screw you guys. You know, it's just falling apart, and that's not falling on deaf ears. And so the Kremlin is sitting back in there watching all of that, like the tennis match back and forth, and going, cool, you guys keep pounding each other away. They see what's happening in the Middle East right now. They're like, this is what I was warning about a bunch of times. I think even on your show a few times, I said, listen, before this, the Iran war broke out, I'm like, we have given so much ammunition to Ukraine and to Israel in their wars around the Middle East. I said, look, if we get into a war, we're not going to have enough stuff to sustain combat because our industrial capacity is too low. And if we do, then we're going to find ourselves in like getting in the red zone pretty quick where we don't even have enough. And now we are literally right there. And you're talking about the JASMs, the long-range cruise missiles, the Tomahawk cruise missiles, the THAAD interceptors, the PAC-3 interceptors, all at dangerously low levels right now. Now, should we restart the Iran war, then that could take it down into the bottom of the barrel. And you may even run out of some of those categories of weapons, offensive and defensive missiles. And then you may have to start pulling old stuff out of the inventories. And we got a lot of that stuff in there, I'm sure. But it's like gravity bombs and some other things that are far less capable They're more risky to use. They may have a higher dud rate, you know, all this kind of stuff. Meanwhile, again, back in the Kremlin, they're going, interesting. They're maybe looking in Beijing, thinking the same thing and going, cool. These guys are burning themselves out on a stupid war that can't benefit them. They should never have started, but it's also dumb because it's costing them. Their economy is now starting to wobble pretty badly, and they're setting the conditions for an even worse outcome later this year. Europe itself is still just cutting its own throat there by continuing to say, hey, we're going to not even take any Russian oil. And oh, meanwhile, Russia's going, oh, but you know what? How about that Kazakh oil? Let's cut that off too. I mean, since we're talking about you don't want our oil, how about not having any of it on our schedule? At the same time, the Strait of Hormuz is shut down because of our actions, which is causing other problems for the oil. So we're literally falling apart all over the place. So whether this was anyone's intention or not, I can't say for sure, but I can tell you that they're sitting there loving the way it's working out.
1: Yeah, man. All right. Well, a couple of notes from the news here. The president of Ukraine has officially re-suspended and postponed any new elections. And I don't know if they bother saying this anymore. I always thought it was funny. They say, yeah, but he has to, because according to the law, as long as it's martial law, then you can't hold an election. But of course, he's the one who declares whether it's martial law or not. He could obviously choose to say, well, we're canceling martial law on election day. Abraham Lincoln stood for election in the middle of the American Civil War. But anyway, this guy was last elected in 2019. But anyway, also another thing from the news, I don't know that that's really relevant to our story necessarily, maybe a little, but my real question is, the other point of the news was that Donald Trump talked on the phone with Vladimir Putin the other day, and maybe yesterday, and they said that they talked about Ukraine and that they talked about Iran. And America is very concerned about Ukraine and Russia is very concerned about Iran. So that obviously raises the question of whether there's any hope for a diplomatic solution here, or whether, like, hell no, the Russians are just driving all the way until they own all of Kherson, till the Ukrainian army is broken and they take Odessa if they feel like it, and all the rest, fighting insurgency in the Carpathian Mountains till the end of time, or what, man?
0: Yeah, I would imagine this. It was interesting because according to the Russian media, Putin is the one that initiated that call. It wasn't Trump that wanted to talk to Putin, but the other way around. And one imagines that he's like, hey, I want to get back on your radar again. Because if Putin can talk Trump into having some kind of a negotiated settlement on terms acceptable to Moscow, that's better than having to just keep on slugging it out. Because whatever the number of Russians dead are, there's still Russian dead every month, and it is still causing them a lot of difficulty. So I interpreted that as Putin saying, look, I can count as well. I read the New York Times, the Wall Street Journal. I see that you're running low on all these weapons. How about I help you out and stop the bleed from all the ammunition going to the Middle East, from going out here? All you got to do is just agree to my June 2024 terms and say, hey, we're going to leave, we're going to walk away, and we're going to end this war, and then everything's good. And then, by the way, I've got all of these economic deals, man. We would love to give you lots of stuff we can do in the oil and gas industry. We've got some other stuff with some of our rare earths. Dude, we can do some business. Try and talk to Trump in his terminology. I suspect that's what happened. We haven't seen a lot of the readout, but I can see them trying that because, hey, it's worth a shot. If I can, knowing that Trump is in a weakened position and is vulnerable, this is a good time to try and pile on that, because I can't imagine him going and trying to, Putin, and offering to concede anything because they don't have to. I mean, just imagine if the people in Russia are upset because of the slow pace of the offense, just imagine how they would revolt if they heard him saying, you know what, how's about we just give in on this issue right here? You pick it. I don't know what. So I don't think that's going to happen. And in fact, Putin did 2 days ago go in and talk about how they're about to have Duma elections for the first time in the four oblasts that they have annexed. So they're going to have deputies in the Russian Duma because they consider that already a part of Russia. So they're moving that forward to say, no, this is conclusively, it's in our constitution. And now they're also about to be in our parliament. So they are not doing anything except continuing to move forward, both politically and militarily.
1: Give us a short synopsis real quick, like the briefest that you feel like, on Iran and where we are, and what do you think are the prospects for Trump figuring out a way to cut and run here for us.
0: Yeah, we're in this stalemate right now, both diplomatically and militarily, with dueling blockades. So Iran has everything in the GCC shut down that we don't want to, that we do want to come out and can't. And we have a blockade on the outside that keeps the stuff that Iran wants to get out blocked in so it can't, at least mostly. There's lots of reports that are ships are still getting through in some small number, but it's not anything big. So it doesn't really have a big strategic impact. Bottom line is that that strait is continuing to be there. The question is, who's going to blink first? Because both sides are saying, we have all the cards. We have the stamina, and the other side is weak, and they're going to give in. And so they're like saying, you know, I'm going to hold my breath until I turn blue or something like that. Well, the problem is, I mean, it doesn't take a genius to look at the price of oil right now. It doesn't take a genius to realize that aluminum, helium, fertilizers, urea, all kinds of other products are not getting out every day. And that is causing huge problems throughout the world, especially among our allies in Asia and in Europe. So there's lots of difficulties there. That's, and even here, it's baking it. Not only is the price of gasoline and diesel going up, but also the price of fertilizers here is going up. A lot of farmers in the United States have already been had to foreclose because the economics just weren't working out. And now then you're going to supercharge that and make it even more difficult. But on top of the difficulty of the farming itself, it's also the production. Because without sufficient number of these petroleum-derived fertilizers, you can't produce as much. The crop yields will be smaller. So now then we're building in already, because this is planting season. A lot of these things, it's already too late. So we're going to have lower crop yields in the autumn. And so that means that the food that's going to be coming all the way through the first part of 2027 are already going to be curtailed, which means a higher price and less of it. So that's going to have negative economic implications. And that's, of course, once this is opened up, that's already baked in. We're going to have that as it is. The longer this goes on, the greater the compounding problems are from that, to include chip making in Asia because of the lack of helium and aluminum, to in important ingredients. That's also going to have rebounding and amplifying effects on like the auto industry, cell phones. I mean, practically everything in our economy right now is electronic, and it's all going to be negatively impacted by that. And so when you look at who's the pressure on and who's going to blink first, Iran knows how to suffer. We've had them for 47 years. We've had sanctions. We've had periodic attacks. We've had now two wars in the span of a year. We had assassinated their leaders and stuff before. There's always all these economic sanctions. So they know how to deal with it. They hate it. They don't like it, but their people can live with that. They know how to suffer. We don't know how to suffer. And the Iranians also know it is a literal life and death matter for them. So their population is going to be willing to suffer because they see they have to. But they also see they have control of that strait, and that gives them leverage over us. And we don't know how to suffer. And our populations, and I'm talking about Asia, Europe, and the United States, and some of our friends in Africa, they're all going, dude, the only reason we're suffering is not because of an existential threat, this fake imminent threat of a nuclear weapon, which is physically impossible because you told us that all that material is still buried under a mountain somewhere. So you exposed that you lied on that. And so that means you shouldn't have had this war at all. Therefore, unchoose it. Get it off the table here, because we can't survive this. Iran is just one country. They just have to worry about how they can survive in this. We have to worry about all of these other economies, all dependent upon the actions we took that are causing compounding effects everywhere, that is continuing to raise Russia up, because we didn't talk about this a minute ago. But one of the other reasons why they're not going to do anything to surrender is because now all of a sudden they are flush with cash because we pulled sanctions off of them, and everything they're selling is now not at a discount, but at a premium. And so they are making money hand over fist. The Chinese side has foreseen this for a long time. So they had this massive petroleum stockpile, strategic petroleum reserve. They can weather this for a long time, but nobody else in Asia can. And we can't. And we had all of these increased exports of oil. And a lot of people are bragging on it. I've been seeing it on X earlier today that a lot of guys are going, yeah, this is all good for America, man. We've look at our exports now. They're going up. Dude, you realize that's not because of increased production, because you can't do that. That's not a tap that you can just turn on. It takes years of investment to get it. And the U.S. Energy Agency has projected either flat or decline next year in production because all of the things that go into the next year's production had to be invested last year or even earlier. So it doesn't matter what the political things are. You can't just flip that switch. So the only reason our exports went up is because we drew down our strategic petroleum reserves, i.e. we're now more vulnerable to any other shock. So China looked out for that and they're good. We're in a bad situation. And every day that this dueling blockade goes on, the price gets worse for Iran, but it compounds and gets much worse for us. And so at some point, Trump's going to have to do something. He's either going to have to just do the, I'm just going to declare victory and walk away.
1: Oh, yeah.
0: And Senator Kennedy previewed that last night on Fox News. Said, we could just walk away right now. We've accomplished everything.
1: No, ticker tape parade, man. Call it victory. Greatest victory since the American Revolution, in fact.
0: Sure, why not? Might even go back to the Peloponnesian War. That's probably better than that one, too.
1: That's right. Victor Davis Hanson will get to take his share of the credit. All right, listen, I'm sorry. I got to run so bad, but thank you so much for doing the show, Danny. Everybody, check out the rest of what all Danny knows and thinks about the horrible war in Iran at the Daniel Davis Deep Dive, which is on your YouTube all day long, every day. Thank you, Daniel. Appreciate it.
0: All right, man. See you next time.
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3: From feature stories in London, I'm Stuart Smith. Donald Trump's state visit to Beijing has finished after another round of meetings with Chinese President Xi Jinping. The two sides hailed the historic landmark visit, but few details about any trade deals or joint policies have been announced. Laura Westbrook has more from Hong Kong.
4: Donald Trump wrapped up his whirlwind trip to Beijing. He's now left on Air Force One. And earlier, the two leaders went to the Zhongnanhai Leaders Compound in the heart of Beijing. And President Xi took Donald Trump on a stroll through the compound, a much more intimate setting than the pomp and pageantry that we saw on Thursday. And President Xi has said that the trip, he's called it historic. He said that it's a milestone and a landmark trip. And he also wanted to highlight the new constructive strategic relationship that they had agreed to. China's foreign ministry, they've said that both sides have reached common understandings and that the interactions between the two presidents have injected much needed stability and certainty in the world.
3: The United States is cancelling plans to deploy more than 4,000 troops to Poland. The move has come as a surprise for both U.S. defense personnel and America's allies. It follows news that Washington is also withdrawing thousands of soldiers from Germany. Europe correspondent William Denslow reports.
5: The decision has been made despite much of the brigade's equipment reportedly having been already shipped. The move will nearly halve the US's combat power in Poland, and one member of the US Senate Foreign Relations Committee says it's not clear why the move was made. NATO has downplayed the impact of the decision, saying that the military alliance will continue to maintain a strong presence along its eastern flank with Russia. This comes after the US announced it was pulling 5,000 troops out of Germany, following a spat between Chancellor Friedrich Merz and US President Donald Trump over the Iran conflict.
3: UK government borrowing costs have risen and the value of the British pound has fallen amidst uncertainty surrounding the position of the Prime Minister. Keir Starmer is facing mounting pressure to his premiership and position as leader of the Labour Party following cabinet resignations and the announcement that the Mayor of Manchester intends to return to Westminster. Simon Gaitan reports from London.
6: The interest rate on the UK government's 10-year loans has risen from 4.99% to 5.11% on Friday. This comes as political uncertainty mounts over the government's leadership. Figures released on Thursday morning had shown the UK economy grew unexpectedly in March despite the impacts of the war in Iran. But resignations of key cabinet ministers, including Health Secretary Wes Streeting and the announcement of rival Andy Burnham's decision to return to Parliament, set the stage for a potentially drawn-out contest for Prime Minister Keir Starmer's position as Labour leader.
7: With With FSN Spotlight, I'm Simon Marks. Today, why Russia might be the biggest winner coming out of the US and Israeli war on Iran. That's the view of Alexander Gabuev, the director of the Carnegie Russia Eurasia Center.
8: It's a big adrenaline shot in the arm for Putin's economy and his war machine.
7: He told Foreign Policy magazine the soaring price of oil caused by the dislocation of the Strait of Hormuz and the associated economic consequences of the war on Iran are a boon for Russian interests and will propel Moscow into a deeper partnership with Beijing.
8: Every 10 US dollars increase per barrel gives Russia Inc., the state and companies together, 100 million US dollars a month. The intake increases as the oil price grows and stays elevated. You might remember that Russia was selling its oil to limited number of partners in China, India, and some countries of the global south. Added steep discount. So discount is disappearing and then there is a windfall.
7: On Thursday, President Trump indicated China may soon start buying more American oil, underscoring the fact that while millions of Americans are paying the cost of higher fuel prices themselves, the country's oil behemoths are, like the Russians, benefiting enormously. With FSN Spotlight, I'm Simon Marks.
3: To recap the top stories, President Donald Trump's state visit to Beijing has finished after another round of meetings with President Xi Jinping. The two sides hailed the historic landmark visit, though few details of any trade deals have been announced. The United States is cancelling plans to deploy more than 4,000 troops to Poland in a surprise to NATO allies, and UK government borrowing costs have risen and the value of the British pound has fallen amidst uncertainty surrounding the position of UK Prime Minister Keir Starmer. That's the latest Feature Story News. From Feature Story News in London, I'm Stuart Smith. Donald Trump's state visit to Beijing has finished after another round of meetings with Chinese President Xi Jinping. The two sides hailed the historic landmark visit, but few details about any trade deals or joint policies have been announced. Laura Westbrook has more from Hong Kong.
4: Donald Trump wrapped up his whirlwind trip to Beijing. He's now left on Air Force One. And earlier, the two leaders went to the Zhongnanhai Leaders Compound in the heart of Beijing. And President Xi took Donald Trump on a stroll through the compound, a much more intimate setting than the pomp and pageantry that we saw on Thursday. And President Xi has said that the trip, he's called it historic. He said that it's a milestone and a landmark trip. And he also wanted to highlight the new constructive strategic relationship that they had agreed to. China's foreign ministry, they've said that both sides have reached common understandings and that the interactions between the two presidents have injected much-needed stability and certainty in the world.
3: The United States is cancelling plans to deploy more than 4,000 troops to Poland. The move has come as a surprise for both US defense personnel and America's allies. It follows news that Washington is also withdrawing thousands of soldiers from Germany. Europe correspondent William Denslow reports.
5: The decision has been made despite much of the brigade's equipment reportedly having been already shipped. The move will nearly halve the US's combat power in Poland. And one member of the US Senate Foreign Relations Committee says it's not clear why the move was made. NATO has downplayed the impact of the decision, saying that the military alliance will continue to maintain a strong presence along its eastern flank with Russia. This comes after the US announced it was pulling 5,000 troops out of Germany, following a spat between Chancellor Friedrich Merz and US President Donald Trump over the Iran conflict.
3: UK government borrowing costs have risen and the value of the British pound has fallen amidst uncertainty surrounding the position of the Prime Minister. Keir Starmer is facing mounting pressure to his premiership and position as leader of the Labour Party following cabinet resignations and the announcement that the Mayor of Manchester intends to return to Westminster. Simon Gaitan reports from London.
6: The interest rate on the UK government's 10-year loans has risen from 4.99% to 5.11% on Friday. This comes as political uncertainty mounts over the government's leadership Figures released on Thursday morning had shown the UK economy grew unexpectedly in March despite the impacts of the war in Iran, but resignations of key cabinet ministers, including Health Secretary Wes Streeting and the announcement of rival Andy Burnham's decision to return to Parliament, set the stage for a potentially drawn-out contest for Prime Minister Keir Starmer's position as Labour leader.
3: From Bureaus Worldwide, this is FSN. From Feature Story News in London, I'm Stuart Smith. President Donald Trump's state visit to Beijing has finished after another round of meetings with President Xi Jinping. The two sides hailed the historic landmark visit, though few details of any trade deals have been announced. The United States is cancelling plans to deploy more than 4,000 troops to Poland in a surprise to NATO allies, and UK government borrowing costs have risen and the value of the British pound has fallen amidst uncertainty surrounding the position of UK Prime Minister Keir Starmer.

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6: Here we go, live from behind the cornbone curtain. It's Head On with Roxanne Kincaid. 3 hours of cussing and discussing with America's only liberal transbilly elitist right here, right now, on the Head On Radio Network. 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CRMW.net. And now, from high in the hills of West By God, Virginia, here she is, Roxanne Kincaid.
7: Well, howdy. And here we go, off and running on this, the 13th day of May, 2026. This is The Horn, headon.live. It's where you'll find us on the interweb tube. That's where you go if you'd like to be part of the merry, wacky, zany, real-time, madcap, multimedia extravaganza. That is The Horn Chat Room, the 3 hours in which this program is live, Monday through Friday, 5 to 8 p.m. Eastern Daylight Time, 2 to 5 p.m. Pacific Daylight Time. All time zones in between and the great globe round, and, well, whatever time it is when you're listening to the podcast. For those of you who are members of the podcasting contingent of the Horn Family Community Congregation, well, thank you very kindly for joining us that way and sharing your precious finite time with us that way. If you could, pretty please, just take a moment and leave us a remark, a review, a comment on the podcast, wherever you download. It sure does help to raise visibility in the wild, wild west of podcasting, where it seems that, everybody and their cousin has one. Of course, we've been doing this for damn near a quarter century, and we were kind of early to the game. Yeah. It was really cool, and still is really cool. Consistency is everything, I guess, yeah. But if you're listening live, pop over to the aforementioned old holler tree. It's easily accessed under the chat room tab at headon.live, and see who's in there. You never know who you're going to find. I hope you enjoy your time with us. If you're listening live this evening, I love being in your good company and sharing these 3 hours a night with you. Almost always 3 hours, sometimes more, sometimes a little less. Yeah, but no, I genuinely do. And, every program here at The Horn begins with gratitude, and this program is no different. So thanks go out to our 13th day of the month subscribers and contributors via PayPal. So that means thank you to, right off the bat, Gary and Gaia out in Oregon. Thank you very kindly. And thanks so much to Dana over in Ohio. Thank you, Dana. Thank you very much indeed. And thank you to Ralphs. Oh, that was yesterday. Ralph saying, thanks, everyone, for meeting the challenge. So, where are we? I don't know. I'm tempted to just mention this and shut up and stop talking about it. It's getting so bad. We are at, in terms of the funding deficit, good God, we are at $3,770 in the hole. This is beyond the reach of Lassie or the sheriff or, Lassie, stay away from the hole. We don't want you down here either, nor you either for that matter, Shadow.
1: But yeah, 37.70. And as far as finishing off April, April remains unfunded. And we got down to 1,440 remains unfunded from April. And that's frightful. And that's not a successful model for keeping independent, progressive, liberal broadcasting afloat. And hey, we're a bargain, no less. Yeah. So, you know, the PayPal button's over at headon.live if you want to set up a recurring monthly subscription or just a one-time contribution. Or, you know, remember us in the will. Jesus. Oh, God, that's a joke. But anyway, oh, hi, I'm Roxanne. And it is the middle of the week, what was once upon a time prayer meeting Wednesday. And there's always, the thing is, in this nightmare timeline, there's always a disgusting story or dozen of followers of the Prince of Peace, who, of course, put Nitwit Nero before the said Prince of Peace, and worship the golden cow, not calf. Yeah. But Nitwit Nero is in China. Yeah, that's, I mean, well, what do you say? He'll sell us out. And by sell us out, I mean sell us out. Because Xi Jinping wants to, and you know, all he said, all Nitwit Nero sees are dollar signs and figuring out how he can wet his beak. Xi Jinping wants to invest $1 trillion in manufacturing in the United States, which, you know, China will then control. Right, sure. But that having been said, there's plenty to delve into today. I ran across a campaign ad coming out of Talabama. Because I noticed that people were complaining of, and you know, everywhere that there are maggots, you're going to have disgusting filth. And every, I mean, even in blue states, maggots still run repulsive, filthy ads. And I thought this one was just emblematic of just how. Do you remember, okay, a long time ago, work with me here, I'm trying to set the stage. A long time ago, Joe to the Manchin born here in almost level west by Cole Manchinistan, ran a political ad in which he took a .30-06 deer rifle, and by the way, this was right around the anniversary of the murder of JFK, no less, put the carbon capture bill. God, that was a long time ago. Do you remember that? Yeah. Those heady days. Yeah. Waxman Markey. Yeah. And it was Waxman Markey, wasn't it? Well, at any rate, he nailed it up to a tree and backed away a little bit, and shot the heart out of that sheaf of papers with his .30-06 deer rifle Freedom Protector. That was embarrassing, and that set off a domino effect of embarrassing ads by politicians bearing arms. Yeah. Well, enter the latest embarrassment. A little bit of background on this. This is a maggot creep named Jay Mitchell. And he's running for Attorney General of Alabama. You gotta say it like Alabama. He's a white guy, of course. But he's not just any maggot. This is the clown who threw the entirety of Alabama into absolute chaos. You may remember the story from a couple of years ago. He was a judge at the time, and he upheld a court's ruling, writing for an 8-1 majority. He upheld the lower court, trial court's ruling that said that, he overturned it. The trial court had said, no. A busted test tube with some frozen embryos in it is not a test tube full of children. Well, Jay the genius Mitchell, fetus fetishist that he is, said, oh, yes, it is. Because he was sitting on the Supreme Court of the state of Alabama, like I said. And that threw in vitro fertilization into absolute chaos in Alabama, and for all practical purposes, threw it into chaos all over the United States of America. Remember? Yeah, thought so. Well, like I said, he's running for Attorney General now, and he wants people to know he's got him some good, by God, upstanding, Bible-believing, Christ-centered, evangelical, fundamentalist, Alabama values. Not really.
5: You sneak across the border, be prepared to be sent home. Attack law enforcement, get ready to stare down both barrels. And stand with radical Islam, and you can Allah Akbar your butt all the way back to the Middle East.
1: Your butt. But what makes that, and of course this is radio, and so we're not running video, you know, we're dancing about architecture. But that line about attack ICE officers, you know, the footage he uses for that is an ordinary citizen exercising their right to peacefully protest, walking alongside an ICE goon or a CBP freak, and recording them. The goon doesn't even look the least bit concerned. Yeah. And of course, being the fascist piece of shit that Jay Mitchell is, the banner says, take down illegals. Yeah. And of course, being the fascist piece of shit that

0: There's no attack.
1: Get ready to stare down both barrels.
0: Get ready to stare down both barrels? So he's advocating that peaceful protesters be shotgunned to death with a double-barreled shotgun? That's what he said.
1: And stand with radical Islam? And you can Allah Akbar your butt all the way back to the Middle East.
0: I guess nobody's told Jay Mitchell that there are Muslims outside the Middle East. And that some Muslims in America were born here. American citizens under, what did the Speaker of the Alabama House call it? Amendment 14? Yeah, they're still pissed about the 14th Amendment and the 13th. Oh, very much so. You can Allah Akbar your way all the way back to the Middle East. I fight this impulse. I really do. And we've talked about it a number of times over the years. Because, there's a lot of thinking among the left. What left? That we should sort of secede the South for them. Not so much invite them to leave, but throw them out. And a long time ago, our pal Reverbo described it as not idling the bus anymore. Sooner or later, we have to close the doors and go on down the road. And this creep will probably win. You can Allah Akbar your way all the way back to the Middle East. Well, what about Muslims from, I don't know, Jay? What about Muslims from Indonesia? Or Malaysia? Or Australia? Yeah? India? India's not exactly the Middle East. How about Pakistan? Also not the Middle East. But you know what? This will probably work. And for all I know, they're sharing this in the pews and from the pulpit there in the gospel shops all over the heart of Dixie. That's what's on the license plate, the heart of Dixie. Micah says, I'm in favor. Personally, I think the U.S. is too far gone. Hang on. Dang it. That speech-to-text text function is really, really sensitive. Personally, I think the U.S. is too far gone to not balkanize somewhere in the next 100 years, and I think that timeline's optimistic. And here's the problem with that. We'll be done as a nation. That was one of the things Lincoln understood back in 1860. That if secession took place and was allowed to take place, that this country would, yes, balkanize, but more importantly, be colonized. Because no sooner did the shots start being fired than the South ran a squalling and a squealing to Mommy England saying, would y'all fight this one for us? We're a little short on troops. Micah says, I mean, hell, the admin already calls me a terrorist subject to being attacked because I think people like us should just be left to fuck alone. I think we're done as a nation. We're too far gone. Well, I mentioned Nitwit Nero landing in China and, oh, how humiliating it was.

0: you can imagine that there's, I don't know if they bring his favorite off-brand ketchup with them when he goes to another country, but if there's some off-brand ketchup, I don't know, maybe he'll have to use some hoisin sauce or something. I love hoisin sauce. I've mentioned it before, but when you make meatloaf, if you make your meatloaf topping with hoisin sauce instead of ketchup, it just takes your meatloaf to a whole nother level. But no, Xi Jinping sent underlings to greet Nitwit Nero upon his arrival. If he truly thought of Nitwit Nero as an equal, he would have shown up himself, and had Xi Jinping come here, Nitwit Nero would have been on the tarmac waiting. But Xi Jinping said, we'll just send some lower levels. I'll send my vice president. Which would be, the functional equivalent of sending J.D. Vance in his couch. To meet the head of the Chinese state. But, it's not unimaginable that if this country does balkanize at some point in time, China will dominate probably the western half of this country. I don't know who will come in. Probably Mother Russia and take over the Confederacy. Maybe, just maybe, New England could sign up and join up with Canada. Maybe the same for Washington and Oregon. I think we're done as a nation. We're too far gone, says Micah. Well, Jay Mitchell says that America just ain't near white enough. And it's not nearly lick spittle enough. Jeremy noting, asshole Jay Mitchell. Someone should tell him the definition of what he speaks. Obviously, he's not a believer in a god or its greatness. Allahu Akbar is an Arabic phrase known as the Takbir, that translates to God is greater or God is the greatest. It's a central expression in Islam used to affirm that God is supreme over all creation, trials, and worldly matters, often uttered in prayer, celebration, or moments of reflection. Well, if you ask Jay Mitchell about it, the only time anyone ever says Allahu Akbar is, I don't know, when they're flying a plane into a building or some such. But, of course, he's at odds with his orange daddy, because his orange daddy loves him some Muslim countries, because governance in that part of the world has always been authoritarian, just like Nitwit Nero likes. And consequently, they see things like paying bribes as the cost of doing business. And that's what that $1 trillion offer of investment in the United States is. Don't start with me, Jeremy.
1: Stop telling us how we fix our meatloaf is inferior to the right way.
0: I didn't say there's a right or a wrong way. I just said that hoisin sauce makes a great meatloaf topping. I've been doing it that way since, the late 80s. Did I hear vulcanized? No, Lee. You heard balkanize. To paraphrase, leave Spock alone, and Brittany too. Okay, the llama's off and running. We'll get through this one way or another. This disgusting ad. They got another one. I haven't found it yet. They've got another ad from some guy who's running for high sheriff in Cumming, Alabama, or some such. And he's strapping on his boots and his gun and his gloves, and he's getting ready to go out and do battle, with the liberals or some such. Oh, the paranoia. But you see an ad like this, and you realize what you're really looking at is the failure of civic education in the United States. I like to think that stupidity like this couldn't have gotten traction when I was younger. Alabama had been through a number of horrible spasms. We know the bloody history of the civil rights movement. And it felt like people were trying. But it all went by the wayside during with the ascendancy of the Reagan Democrat. And then by the 90s and into the early aughts, Alabama was just gone, lost.
2: And you can Allah Akbar your butt all the way back to the Middle East.
0: Your butt. It, because they don't say ass in the churches there in Alabama.
2: I'm Jay Mitchell. I love Jesus Christ, family, and the great state of Alabama.
0: Yeah, Jay Mitchell, I wouldn't leave a small child in a room alone with you for love nor money. Mm-mm, no. I love Jesus Christ. Really? You want to talk about your love? How do you think about Jesus, Jay? Mm-hmm. Yeah. Never think about Jesus all hot and sweaty.
2: And you have my word. As Attorney General, I'll fight for him every day.
0: He's going to fight for Jesus. And he's the one saying that Allahu Akbar is a problem. But he's the one that wants to go on a holy war crusade. And frankly, he's got a lot more in common with the hardliners in Iran than he does with the framers of the Constitution.
3: Jay Mitchell for Alabama.
0: Trump tough. Alabama first. No, really, it's Trump tough. Where do they get this notion that Trump is tough? I mean, do they get it because he's weathered the storms of being a credibly accused sexual predator? Well, that's not toughness. That's just brazenness, and also the servility of the Republican Party to him. Trump tough? Has Jay Mitchell seen his cankles? Has Jay Mitchell seen him blinking for 19 continuous seconds? Trump tough. Alabama first. Honey, it's Alabama. If it wasn't for Mississippi and West Virginia, you'd be 50th. Kind of breaks my heart. It does. Trump tough. Tougher than a Trump New York strip steak done extra well done. But he's going to put Alabama first in the name of Jesus. Amen and amen. Damnation. But that's not all. That's never all. No. And I would be remiss if I somehow created the misimpression this kind of stupidity is limited to the Confederate South. I think, arguably, it's a little more embarrassing when it comes out of the former Union. You know, you think about the legendary, storied military units that came out of places like Michigan and Wisconsin and Minnesota. Well, let's go to Watertown, Wisconsin, shall we? In today's post over at Blue Sky, in anticipation of the program, I said, always remember that the silence between the notes is music, too. And it was specifically because of this story. Watertown, Wisconsin. Oh, wait a second. Note coming in from Victoria. It's strange to hear MAGA talk about wanting to keep America the way it has always been, because honestly, I haven't seen the country change this quickly in a long time, especially since Trump's second term began. Everything feels more tense, more chaotic, and just generally weirder. And meanwhile, something as simple as making gender-affirming care accessible to people who need it without endless barriers or interrogation would probably make a lot more people feel stable, safe, and able to live their lives peacefully. More on that in a minute. I think when they call Trump tough, they mean he makes decisions and we have to deal with it.
4: Yeah, he's tough. He makes decisions and stands by them, whether he's right or wrong.
0: And what Victoria says about so much change so fast is very true. You know, what, the, 7 days from now will be, 16 months of this nightmare? And roughly four since he started World War III? Because now we tend to look at the illegal, really stupid war against Iran, you know, which began on February the 28th, as some sort of benchmark. But the fact of the matter is, the second year of his term in office has been nothing but war. Going back to the war he waged on arguably innocent people in open boats, having the United States Navy, the Coast Guard, and whatnot commit war crimes. And I mean, as Matt in San Francisco has so often noted, I hate this timeline. Why they had to kill Harambe, I'll never know. I mean, we joke, but yeah.
4: Trump tough. Trump tough.
0: Is it because he's sadistic? I don't know. Micah says, if certain members of this country came to me and told me the sky was blue, I'd go outside and check, and I don't see how you come back from that. Well, the obvious comparison is to say, look at Germany. But then that's not entirely accurate either, because now that we're 90 years past, 90 plus years past, well, not quite 90 years past, the rise of the Nazis in Germany, and more broadly, the rise of global fascism, all that had to happen was for the generation that fought to destroy that to die away, and here we are doing it American style, wrapped in a flag and carrying a Bible. I think we can come back from it, but it's going to be the work of generations, and, well, a lot of us listening to this program, while we may do the work to restore this country, may not see the full restoration. Matt in San Francisco, right on cue. Alabama, bringing up the rear, because someone has to be last. Matt, Mississippi and West Virginia are right there. Perennial cellar dwellers. But, yeah. If you took away the good cooking and the beautiful countryside, there's not much that would be left to miss if Alabama decided to go its own way. But that countryside is beautiful, and the food is magnificent. But there's a reason the food's magnificent, and it's inexorably tied to the nightmare of America's original sin, because that wasn't white folks down there figuring out all that yummy food and all those delicious recipes. Holy War Crusade Lee in New York says, no, not a war, just an excursion, maybe a skirmish. With love taps. Yes, always the love taps. And, I know. Sylvie says, poor Harambe. He died because nobody trusted their own eyes. Another needless animal sacrificed. That poor goat. That poor goat. What a timeline. But anyway, back to Watertown, Wisconsin. Where, again, the silence is as much the music as the notes themselves. This is the story of a high school orchestra coming on toward the end of the school year, and the student concert has been scheduled for next week. It's a 40-piece orchestra. And one of the pieces planned for performance was a piece called "A Mother of a Revolution." And this is 30 to 40 students in the Wind Symphony. And they have been working on it for months. The composer is Omar Thomas. And he wrote it to honor Marsha P. Johnson and her role in beginning the Stonewall Uprising in 1969, that is essentially the beginning of civil rights in the LGBTQ plus community in this country. Again, it's a wind symphony piece. No one is singing about throwing bricks at fucking ACABs, okay? I don't know enough about music to say this, but it's a musical portrait of a moment. And the school board, which is not made up of education professionals, mind you, it's just made up of mostly ladder-climbing maggots who pick their teeth with their toenail clippings and wouldn't know the treble clef from the bass clef if you spotted them which one was the bass clef. Ooh, but they're mad. Oh, they're mad. Because back in 2025, the Watertown School Board enacted something called a controversial topics policy that said if something could even be halfway characterized as controversial, that a teacher should send a letter home to the parents, some of whom would probably have to have it read to them. I mean, at least by all appearances from this story. And that they could let their precious little lumpkin be opted out of it. Well, in this case, the instructor, the band teacher, did exactly that, like last fall. And only three parents wrote back and said, I don't want my precious child participating in playing that their music. I know, wrong accent. But now, with the students having practiced, rehearsed, prepared this and the other pieces on the list, the Watertown, Wisconsin School Board voted 7-1 to ban the playing of a song with no words in it. This really does. It reminds me of when I spoke at the Fightin' Bob Fest eons ago, and somebody asked me about why the Koch brothers were trying to turn Wisconsin into a right-wing wasteland. And my answer immediately was, well, because if you're going to spend that kind of money, where's the fun in making Alabama weirder? So here we are. The ongoing Alabamification of Wisconsin, a state which I love, with people in it whom I love. Let's see what Channel 15 WMTV Action Eyewitness News Team coverage for you had to say about it.
5: Town school board meeting turned heated after members voted to pull a piece of music from an upcoming high school band concert. The song at the center of it all was written to honor the 1969 Stonewall Uprising, a pivotal moment in LGBTQ history. That sparked a protest and a packed room, along with a marathon public comment session. WMTV's Tabitha Bland was there as things got loud and intense. A song with no words.
6: You're an embarrassment to the country.
5: Sparking an evening of many.
7: That's it! That is it!
5: The Watertown Board voting to remove a piece about the Stonewall Uprising from a high school band concert next week.
0: I guess I have to point out, since this is video, that some of the shouters on the board are, of course, pasty-faced, doughy old white dudes.
8: The nature of the piece and the nature of the intent of teaching the piece does not follow policy. This is not something that was going to be played merely as a music piece. It was going to be played specifically as an exercise in learning activism in music.
5: Parents, students, and professional musicians protesting.
0: What the fuck is... It was going to be played as an exercise in activism in music. Fuckwit! It was going to be played as a piece of art! But then again, nothing seems to get maggots more wrought than art that they don't understand. You remember the story, what, a year or more ago? From down in Florida? About the parents who objected. And this was, by the way, in a school that was that was founded on the modern right-wing fetish of teaching classical Western civilization. And I think, if I recall correctly, the principal wound up getting bounced because the good, God-fearing, upstanding, Bible-believing, Christ-centered, evangelical, fundamentalist, amosexual Christian maggots objected to their precious little children seeing Michelangelo's David's little pee-pee. Because, you know, it might gay them. God damn. If you get gayed by Michelangelo's David's little tiny pee-pee, I think you're already gay. Because it... If the David suddenly came to life, can I have a towel? Something? This is embarrassing. At least Adam got a fig leaf. Right. I know. Make a controversial subject policy and then stir up fucking controversy over nothing. That's just about white. I hate it here and want to leave, says Micah. Oh, but this is a Ginsu commercial. This thing went on and on and on. Initially, there was going to be a 15-minute public comment, but the maggots got their coconut telegraph to humming. And next thing you know, the 15-minute public comment period was extended 5 times. Fortunately, a number of the people pushing back against the board were in favor of the piece.
5: Before the meeting and sharing their thoughts during the public comment section.
9: I have been to many schools in my lifetime, and never once have I seen the level of disrespect to the arts program that I have seen in these past few weeks.
10: I have done my job. I have listened to the lectures. I have taken the tests. It is your job as a school district to educate us. And right now, you are not educating us.
5: The 15-minute public comment was extended 5 times. People saying that ties to the 1969 uprising are important to teach, citing that they need to teach empathy. After over an hour of public comment, it was the board's turn to discuss. As the crowd yelled over, board members say the crowd's behavior is a perfect example of the political indoctrination they're talking about.
9: Everyone on this board, like I said earlier, ran to stop indoctrination in the classrooms. I know what happened because I was here and many other people have seen it.
0: Now, this is not an old chud. This is a young chud with his hair gassed back. But, of course, he's still pasty-faced and doughy and white. I want to see his browser history.
9: This is the clearest example we have seen so far as a board of this happening.
5: Other members of the board urged people to take a step back and think about the students, the ones they say are not at fault for the decision and have practiced hard all year. But as the meeting wrapped up, the board voted to remove the song from next week's set. They quickly went to recess. Then we asked for comment.
11: Will you guys be speaking with the media addressing tonight's decision?
12: I call the meeting.
5: And we were told to return to the media area.
12: 25. Media, please go back there.
5: After waiting for the meeting to officially end, we asked again.
11: Folks, now that the meeting has concluded, are you willing to speak with media? No?
0: No.
11: Anyone else? No?
5: The final vote was 7-1. In Watertown, Tabitha Bland, WMTV 15 News.
0: So, the question becomes, now that these musical geniuses on the board have removed the piece, what does the band director do? I think the most appropriate thing to do is to take the program And wherever that piece appeared, because it was more than just this symphony, have the students sit in the ready position there on the stage with the lights up in absolute silence for the amount of time it would take to play the piece. Now, 15 minutes. Music in the silence between the notes. Yeah. Or just go ahead and play it. What if the students decided that they were going to have their own little Stonewall uprising? I'm not talking about throwing bricks at these pasty-faced, doughy maggots on the school board. But rather, play it despite the school board. You know, sort of the "Oh, Captain, My Captain" scene from the Dead Poets Society. What would you do? I'm speculating, but if, say, a senior high school student in the symphony there were to stand up and say, "Mr. So-and-so, would you please leave the room?" And then stand up and conduct the piece. What are they going to do? What's the school board going to do? Fail the students? They're not in charge of grading. And because the goddess of irony watches over all, there were actually some maggots on the school board saying things like, "Well, we can't have anything that celebrates political violence." Really? So we're going to cancel July 4th this year?

And the grossest thing out of all of this, you know, the Stonewall Uprising was about, and you know this far better than I, was about basic human dignity and basic human rights. But a maggot, when they hear the letters LGBTQ, they're so disgusting. They're so repulsive. They're such perverts. They are, after all, to a person, pedophile protectors, that they immediately start thinking about what they imagine sex among gay people must be like. As the late, my dear friend, the late great Peter Godbold used to say, they spend more time thinking about how I have sex than I spend thinking about how I have sex. Okay, Matt. Michelangelo's David. He's a grower, not a shower. Oh, why am I not surprised? Steve in New York says, I just tuned in. What piece of music got next? It was a symphony called A Mother of a Revolution. And it's by Omar Thomas in honor of Marsha P. Johnson and the 1969 Stonewall Uprising. And the maggots can't have, they can't stand the very idea that gay people would have human dignity. And I guarantee you, especially that young, Ewan Wheel was his name, the younger maggot on the board. Yeah, like I said, I want to see his browser history, because at some point in time, that man's going to be caught with a man in his mouth. The loudest of them are always the worst. But all the way back to October of 2025, the band director sent a letter home, like I said, saying this piece has a relationship to LGBTQ plus history, and y'all can, as parents, y'all have the absolute right to prevent your child from participating in learning how to play music well. Three parents opted out, and I guarantee you they're the three parents that started the stink. Never, ever forget the power of a noisy plurality. It wasn't a majority, but they scared the living shit out of those walking coronaries on the Watertown School Board. Other option, Lee in New York says, how about this? Project the story of the band music and the names of those who objected during the performance time. Well, but that could be turned off. This has to be something that no one can stop. You know, you get to the second piece of the program, the band director says, well, we had another piece for you, but the music critics and the school board have decided that they would rather have you sit there for silence until we get to the next piece. So enjoy the next 15 minutes. Let's all go to the lobby and get ourselves a Coke. Appropriate material for a school setting. There wasn't going to be a paragraph in the program explaining who Marsha P. Johnson was or the nature of her struggle. It was just music with no words. And here we are. Lee adding, opt out of controversial topics. I guess they'll have to block Star Trek fans from hearing May the 4th be with you on every May 4th.
Don't give them any ideas, Lee. The world's first on-screen TV interracial kiss will be immediately in their crosshairs. God damn the dumbness of this. Flavio, I'd seen it, and Flavio mentioned it to me and said, these people are absolute, what'd you say, Flavio? Troglodytes. Yeah. Oh, and thank you. Hey, Charlie, over at APS Radio News, thank you so much. We're down to 37.50 for the deficit on the brown paper bag deficit recording device. Thank you, Charlie. And Ralphs. Ralphs has a challenge. This goes back to something that happened earlier today. You know, the stupidity never ends. Let me find the clip. Doug Burgum of North Dakota showed up to testify in support of his budget request today. It was merry, to say the least. He got openly laughed at. That's rough in the Senate.

0: Yeah, I'm glad you reminded me, Ralphs. This actually happened. During the hearing today, Doug Burgum, trying to explain why America needs to continue to roast the planet and make the planet inhospitable for human life, because, you know, well, gosh darn it, that solar don't really work.
1: Could I respond quickly on one thing? The Lazard analysis that suggests that this is the cheapest form of energy, all of these projects you're describing in Nevada have one thing in common. When the sun goes down, they produce zero electricity. And this nation over-rotated towards intermittent forms of energy. And the idea that we could add intermittent and shut down baseload is what put our grid at deep risk. And the idea that it's the cheapest, if you want to add intermittent, you have to keep everything else. And so we have to have a discussion about the total cost of grid, not the cost of the incremental, because it's true on an incremental basis. You may have an incremental source, but it doesn't work. The whole machine doesn't work when the sun goes down. And there's examples from around the world of this happening. And so it's cherry picking an analysis that doesn't look. We're looking at reliable, affordable, and secure. And I would encourage everybody here to get in a skiff and to understand that most of these components, very few of these components for the solar industry, are coming from the U.S. They're coming from China. And just like we had with Huawei equipment, there's modifications on those that would allow foreign governments to interfere with our grid. And I want to have a rational discussion with everybody. This is not an ideological thing. It's about reliable, affordable, and secure. Those three things.
2: I'm all for rational conversation about it. I'll just say we are not shutting down baseload energy to build solar. And I will contend we have battery storage as well. So
3: we're going to move on to the next question.
4: Chairman, I request unanimous consent to enter into the record this amazing new technology that apparently the secretary is unaware of. It's a battery. China's figured it out. That's why they're cleaning our clock on clean energy. But I want to enter that into the record.
3: That objection?
0: Yeah, it took you a minute, didn't it, Maggot Chairman? Without objection.
3: So ordered.
1: Could we also include that China is the world's largest emitter as part of that submission?
4: And let's include the fact that far more clean energy was created in China last year. The gentleman mentioned their coal. The coal was a fraction of the new energy.
3: Move on to the next.
0: What, Edith, huh? Now, this guy was the governor of North Dakota. You can't... Jesus criminy. You can't turn around in North Dakota. Okay, North Dakotan contingent of the Horn Family Community Congregation, step up. You can't turn around in a circle in North Dakota without seeing a fucking wind turbine. But no, he had to get a pitch in there. And I was expecting it. Early in the clip, I was expecting to hear about clean coal technology.
3: That objection? So ordered.
1: Could we also include that China is the world's largest emitter as part of that submission?
4: And let's include the fact that...
0: What does it matter what they admit? What they emit, Secretary Burgum? You don't believe in climate change in the first place. Oh, my God, those two lonely little brain cells up there.
4: Far more clean energy was created in China last year. The gentleman mentioned their coal. The coal was a fraction of the new energy.
3: Move on to the next.
0: We're going to move on before the secretary gets any more embarrassed. Sun doesn't show. The sun don't shine at night. No, but the wind blows. God almighty. And going back to Watertown, Wisconsin for just a second, Victoria pointing out, and I should mention, she's she loves music, and she is a heck of a musician. And she said, if the arts are such a waste of time and money, why not let them play the music? If words and music have no effect on the physical realm, then who cares? It's indoctrinating our cheerings. It's teaching them activism through music. I mean, you heard the little creep with the Hitler haircut there. When the sun goes down, solar produces zero electricity. Lee in New York pointing out, the sun doesn't shine at night. I did not know that Teslas cannot be driven at night. I know. Yeah, see, Micah's right there. Can't have music about political violence. Don't you dare fucking ever play the Star Spangled Banner, fucking bitch. And they won't be happy until not only they can impose their will on their own children, but on everyone else's as well. Right, because if you've got children they haven't imposed their wills on, then that means there will be some children who are actually informed, enlightened, educated, and it'll just leave their little precious pumpkins back at home picking their teeth with their toenail clippings. Who said this? From... Oh, hold on. I want to give credit. Oh, okay. I wanted to give credit where it was due. Hi, Cynthia. From motherfucking stupid fucking idiot. Subject, my solar panels produce more power than I use during the year, and I have battery backup, and it fucking works. But it ain't clean coal, Cynthia. Your life out there in the Bay Area could be so much better if it was socked in with filthy, greasy coal smoke and particulates to... sis, I know you deal with asthma. Don't ever come east. Because we likes to burn us some coal over here, and it's hell on asthma. But, yeah, don't hide your light under a bushel, sis. Tell us how, you motherfucking stupid fucking idiot. Atta girl. Thanks, Cynthia. Oh, you're in trouble, says Jeremy. Once RFK Jr. hears you say, let's all go to the lobby and get a Coke, you're going to cause late-term autism or Down syndrome with all the sugars. Yeah, we were talking about that earlier today. Annette and I had to go down to the settlements. And I said, oh, by the way, because, you know, she knows Bobby, too. I said, you heard Bobby's at war with Jell-O, didn't you? And I swear, she turned that baleful gaze on me and said, "He what?" I said, "Oh yeah, he's gone to war with the Jell-O and the insurer." And you know, she has been a nurse in her life, and she said, "I hope that stupid bastard actually wakes up and would like to have something on an after having had an empty stomach for surgery and." Oh, we're sorry, Bobby. You can't have any Jell-O because you went to war with it. Jell-O's a real treat on a clear liquid diet. Miss Terry and I were talking about it the other day, and I told her about how when I would get sick and I was little, my gran would... she'd do the first part of making Jell-O, which is with the boiling water. And she wouldn't go the rest of the way and put it in the fridge. She'd just give me a mug of warm liquid Jell-O. I preferred grape. And, it was so soothing on an upset stomach. When nothing else would stay down, that did. And, you know, the sugar in it that Bobby's so mad at. It kept me from going hypoglycemic because I spent a lot of my youth crashing out with hypoglycemia. If only we'd known that that was an indicator for what would come later. At war with Jell-O, Jesus Christ. And Ensure? Really? Nutritional support? There's a reason sugar is in Ensure? You know, Micah was saying earlier that she feels like we're too far gone. And the fact of the matter is, it's the task ahead is Herculean in nature. There has to be a list. Somebody has to have a list. A Project 2029 list. And there is one out there. But dear God, root and branch. Maybe instead of trying to find all the things, maybe just do one thing. If we can put a Democrat in the Oval Office, the first executive order, every executive order signed by Donald J. Trump is hereby rescinded and revoked as a nullity and as if it never existed. That'd be worth it just to hear the heads inside the glass fishbowl helmets going pop pop pop, you know, while the yodeling went on. No, we haven't done that for a long time, and here I thought the first step in Jell-O was killing a horse or two. Jeremy! That poor goat. Oh, we've gotten around that whole gelatin thing a long time ago. Pretty sure. And Tristan says, RFK Jr., no, Jeremy is wrong. RFK Jr. hears the word Coke, and he's going to run to the bathroom to find the dirtiest toilet seats possible. Yeah. Point well taken, Tristan. And, the horn hive mind. There's Tristan with the toilet seat reference all the way up in Seattle and far away in far away Manhattan, as Walt Whitman referred to it. There's Lee. Let's all get a Coke. That gets RFK Jr. running for the toilet seat. Seats. Someday it would be interesting to know how many toilet seats whale head, dead bear, raccoon, penis, brain worm, lamprey actually snorted Coke off of. Yeah. And from Cynthia, P.S., I like to cuss, especially when deriding maggots. And as to that first general executive order, Cynthia says, I like it, and I hope Trump lives to see himself erased. So do I. From your lips to God's ears. From Brother Deacon Asa, solar at night, no solar electricity at night. You don't even need fucking batteries to store it. I suggest Madam Secretary Burgum travel to the Agua Caliente solar facility in the maggot state of Arizona, where they have the ability to produce 60% of the daytime capacity at night simply using the molten salt that they use the solar panels to melt during the day. Yours truly done seated up close in person. Madam Secretary Burgum should too. His mouth would probably hang open and he'd just stand there catching flies. You know what? Seriously, though, Burgum may actually get in some deep shit with Daddy for mentioning emissions because, well, emissions don't matter. But that wasn't the end of the problem for Doug Burgum. Representative Jared Huffman of California also wanted, but that wasn't the end of the problem for Doug Burgum.

try to keep my gas tank at half, at no lower than half. Gone are the damn days. Now I drive until the little light comes on, and that's not good for the fuel system. But the last time I got down to the fuel light coming on, I used my Kroger fuel points, and I had a good bit of them, and it got me down to $3.70 a gallon, and that meant $50 to not quite fill the tank from almost vape, almost fumes empty. And we're all going through it. Except the people with electric cars. Good on you. You have a right to chuckle when you pass the gas stations and know that I'm in full support of the chuckling.

0: from Dave and the Blind, a Trumpian language lesson and travel advisory.
1: Let it be known that I am in China.
0: I'm losing this here.
1: Long in remembering trampling English, the V is the silent, so you know what I'm thinking about. Just grab myself by myself, and no one was there to stop me.
0: Official Trump White House news release from Asia. Yeah, Jeremy gets it. I filled my truck this morning, yesterday morning, a quarter full with 10 left, 110 left for miles. I still took 111 to fill it. Damn. Oh, I remember when I had the rusty red pickup truck with its 36-gallon tank. Whew. 36 gallons, damn. 230 bucks or so it would be now to fill that. Yeah. So anyway, back to Jared Huffman, who wanted to know about, you know, gas prices. Well, he had a big poster up called Trump's Vanity Projects.
2: Mr. Secretary, while you're funneling billions into these vanity projects, gas is up by an average of $1.40 a gallon from last year. In March, President Trump posted this message. He said, the United States is the largest oil producer in the world by far, so when oil prices go up, we make a lot of money. Who's the we?
3: Well, it could be states, the federal government, the American people. When we collect royalty rates on oil production on federal lands, and so if prices are higher, then there's more revenue coming into the system.
2: So this is good for American families that they're paying $1.40 more a gallon for gas?
3: I'm not saying that, but I'm thrilled that they're paying. That they're paying about a buck less than they were during the Biden administration. I mean, that's exciting, and these prices are going to drop quickly again because now we actually have supply. Prices are determined.
2: Mr. Secretary,
3: based on
2: again,
3: supply.
2: There's a real disconnect here. Americans are not celebrating this spike in gas prices that you seem to think is just great, and your only answer is to hearken back to the depths of the pandemic.
3: It wasn't the depth of the pandemic. It was just a year ago, and it was energy subtraction.
2: Americans
3: policies.
2: Are paying a dollar.
0: Wait, hold on. The depths of the pandemic. It was just a year ago, dude. A year ago, you were in power.
2: $1.40 more a gallon, and there's no end in sight to this energy crisis created by the war in Iran. They're the ones who can't afford to keep the lights on and put food on the table. But the we that's making a lot more money are, let's be honest about it, it's the big oil billionaires.
0: Yeah.

0: Oh, and Micah says, I'm looking at a bike. Always wanted one. Well, now I have the excuse. An e-bike? Or an honest to God, you've got to pedal it everywhere you go bike? Yeah, I missed the parade. Where's the higher gas prices parade? And like I said, we're coming up on 16 months into this maladministration. When do they stop blaming Joe Biden for things that happened during a pandemic that Joe Biden didn't turn loose, but their orange Julius geezer did? Anybody? Convicted felon criminal Trump. Get it right, everyone, says Cynthia. Gas prices, Lee in New York says, Sean Duffy took his family on a cross-country car trip. Obviously, there's no problem, right? Yeah, right. And then, that kind of bike. Motorcycle. Ooh. Well, she's pretty. I'll worry about you. Not about your ability to control the bike, Micah, but the ability of idiots to actually see you. From Matt in San Francisco, let it be known, I'm in China. How long till we have a guy on a box yelling, hear ye, hear ye? Me and a friend are going to see Javier Becerra at the Union Hall on 18th Street tonight. Want to see what all the hype's about. Good luck. It sounds to me like that's where Tracy's focusing her energies. Y'all be careful out there, Matt. You could wind up with a governor named Chad. Trust me, it won't be good. Oh, and by the way, we're almost halfway into the program, and I got to it late. But if the stress line's open, if you want to engage in a little conversation, you're more than welcome to join in. 844-843-4676, 844-THE-HORN, and feel free. Conversation's fine. Lee in New York on emissions. Nitwit Nacho Nero is an expert on emissions. He puts Pepe Le Pew to shame. Not Pew, Le Pew. Mm-hmm. The effluvium. I don't even want to think about it. Ugh. Oh, and toward the end of the program yesterday, I mentioned the fact that Marge, you know, marginal trailer queen, she and the guy she's now referring to as her fiancé, Brian Glenn, a man with a face made for radio, but who wound up on TV nonetheless. Anybody can be on TV in Maggot World. All you got to do is say the right hateful stuff. Right hateful it is. Well, now, Marge has gone to war against little Benny Johnson. Full-grown man, still calling himself Benny. And he picked up on the fit being thrown by Laura Looney that Marge is going to move to live in a $5 million house in Costa Rica. And then, it's like I mentioned about the whole business with, what was it? New England's gerrymandered. The Democrats get to do it. What can't we? These are all talking points that Ashley St. Clair has authenticated, come from a central messaging source, and then spreads out through the maggot podcastosphere like spores from a toxic mushroom. And so the same thing going on with Benny Johnson repeating Laura Looney. Well, Marge is learning a hard lesson about those maggots. Marge ran over after a post from Benny about, or a podcast by Benny about Marge's allegedly moving to Costa Rica, and then a little bit of slime about Thomas Massey saying that he was emotionally abusive to a woman. I don't know. Republicans, you know. Marge went to X and posted an excrement saying, Benny, who I thought was a friend, couldn't even give me the courtesy of asking me if any of these lies were true. TMZ and the Daily Mail actually reached out, but not Benny. And she added, Thomas Massey did not mistreat any woman, but happens to have a primary next week. So, of course, out comes a story from a woman who's just jealous she isn't Mrs. Massey. Ooh, meow. Saucer of milk for table Marge. And then she really went after little Benny. You are a lying scumbag, Benny Johnson. And just to be clear, we are definitely not friends. Fuck you, Susan. We ain't friends no more. All you cover and elevate are trending lies and get paid to do it. Literally the most repulsive level of MAGA. I never fled America. Benny Johnson can't wait to post up every time he's at some elite rich event. He worships Trump, who owns properties all over the world and is wrecking our economy with his little excursion on behalf of Netanyahu, but attacks me for going on vacation. He rips everyone's content all the time and literally has no level he won't stoop to. You lying scumbag, Benny Johnson. Fuck you, we ain't friends no more. I added the fuck you, we ain't friends no more, but it fits, doesn't it? Doesn't it? And meanwhile, Ralph's pointing out, I guess Laura Loomer went to China with Donnie. Oh, please stay. Please, for the love of God, stay. And from Matt regarding Chad's, I practiced a long time to prevent myself from rolling my eyes when a young man says his name is Bryce. Oh. Same with the Chads. And you know, the Chad thing became a phenomenon, I think, because of incels. Because the weirdo little incels, they divide men who are attractive and, you know, buff and what. Those are Chads. And the hot girls are all Stacys. And then they get into the racist stuff with what they call, you know, South Asian incels, black incels, East Asian incels. Right. Hey, Matt, I don't even... How does one practice not eye-rolling? I confess, I'm curious. When will they stop blaming Biden? Lee in New York says, when the last barrel of petroleum is extracted, when the last bird is killed by the last windmill, and I know what a wind turbine is. When no one wants a Trump phone, remember we all wanted a ballroom for 150 years. And I didn't even know. None of us did. But that's what that vague yearning was. It was ballroomophilia. Damn. Oh, and by the way, the maggots are really upset about the Trump phones. Did you catch that? Maggots screaming, I ordered my Trump phone a year ago and I ain't seen it yet, and I want my money back because I don't think I'm going to get my money back. Oh, little maggot. See the sign? This way to the egress? Yeah, come on. You haven't lived till you've seen the egress. Now, give me the money first. Right, yeah. And again, a reminder that Ralph's has the Doug Burgum solar doesn't work at night challenge on the table. That would get us down to $3,700. And thanks to anybody who wants to jump in with that. These are brutal times. Brutal indeed. Because, you know, middle of the month is here. And I'm going to start getting hate mail from the water company and the power company, et cetera, et cetera, et cetera. As I mentioned, went down to the settlements for provisions earlier today and didn't get much. Mainly it was kitty food and But I did take a stroll because I saw in my Kroger app that boneless beef chuck roast was on sale. Because, you know, for a minute there, I was playing with the notion that, hey, a little pot roast might be nice. You know, the carrots, the onions, the potatoes, the celery, the lovely sauce around it. Yeah. That could be, you know, and you sear the roast real nice before you put it in a crock pot. Yeah, delicious. No. Even on sale, the damn things were like $35 and $40. And now Nitwit Nero says he's going to ease the beef prices by doing what he swore to beef farmers he wouldn't do. You know, namely, importing beef from places like Argentina. At the same time that, of course, the MAGA administration has gone to war against the war against the screw fly. That's what it's called, the screw fly, isn't it? And it'll rip through a beef herd in no time flat. And we had it eradicated in the United States, but don't count on that staying that way now. From Lee in New York, Trump phone orders, obligatory Star Trek reference, the first rule of acquisition, once you have their money, you never give it back. Yes, that is absolutely the perfect Ferengi reference. Once you have their money, you never give it back. So true. So true. Well, we've had our fun. I mentioned earlier that we would be talking about Washington. This is a horrifying thing. A couple of days ago, news came out that a young trans woman was murdered in her dorm complex at the University of Washington. This is the second or third horrifying story coming out of UW. And to the best of my knowledge, they haven't caught her murderer. Well, because they're absolutely tone deaf, the folks at Toilet Paper USA, in the immediate aftermath of the murder of this young woman, announced that they would have an event featuring Chloe Cole. Well, I haven't heard of that little grifter in ages. Chloe Cole, you might recall, is one of those D-trans grifters. She claims that for a brief period of time, she had sought to transition to a boy and says that she was forced and nobody told her, you know, despite the fact that there's probably a stack of implied consent forms about the size of a Manhattan phone book. Every trans person has something like that once they enter medical transition. Well, Chloe Cole turned her detransition into a ginormous grift with the assistance of you know, outfits like Toilet Paper USA, you know, 501c3 tax-exempt grift. And so now she travels the country declaring that no one should be able to transition. No one should be able to actually have the ability to be happy in their bodies if they happen to be gender dysphoric. It was billed as a pick up the mic event. Counting or not counting gang violence? Literally famous last words. Now, the pick up the mic event was supposed to take place today, organized by the UW chapter of Toilet Paper USA. They were bringing Chloe Cole. She's all of 19 years old, and of course, you know, is absolutely certain that history began the day she was born, or they, or whatever. And bless the UW community's heart. They got wind of this and said, shut it the fuck down. Oh, no, you don't. Don't you dare. Students at UW were online criticizing and calling out and shaming these little right-wing maggot turds at TPUSA. And they were saying, you know, at least postpone it out of a sense of decency and respect. But see, you can ruin somebody's people's lives for daring to point out what an ill-informed racist piece of shit Charles James Kirk was. But, yeah. So now, the event has been canceled. Yeah, but not because they wanted to be respectful to the memory of a murdered trans girl. Oh, hell no, we can't be doing that. No, perish the thought. It's because, well, Chloe Cole, she was afeared. Mm-hmm. She was. And naturally, since she were afeared, she done run over to the Instagram to tell everybody how fearful she were. No, really. On Instagram, she goes by Choo, C-H-O-O-O, Cole. And, of course, decent people at UW said, all this is going to do is fan the flames of more hate against trans people and probably get someone else killed or maimed. Well, Chloe, she's scared.
1: As many of you may know now, I was scheduled to speak tomorrow at an event at University of Washington hosted by TPUSA's local chapter there. I'm putting this video out because, as you may have heard, Antifa has assembled a local militia, in their own words, to shut down this event. Their actions, their explicit threats on my life, have raised this event to national attention.
0: So, like, hey, Chloe, you filthy little grifter, why don't you hold up maybe printed out screen caps of those Antifa militia threats on your little grifting life? Do that for us, would you, hon?
1: A level of attention our security team and the local PD are frankly unprepared for. Before Charlie Kirk's assassination, I think I would have been less careful.
0: Oh, flog Charlie's dead body, Chloe. Oh, flog him good. Wave that bloody shirt. Counting or not counting gang violence?
1: But the times have changed, and speaking on a university campus in 2026 can come with deadly consequences. We are postponing this event because of this reality.
0: And we will grift on the postponement until hell won't hold us.
1: I am not afraid of Antifa.
0: Well, that's good because, you know, the Antifa that you're not afraid of only exists in the thin gray settlings that slosh around between your weird little ears and pass for brains, Chloe, you little con artist.
1: The reason I'm speaking out at all is because I've already walked and escaped my own personal hell. It's hard.
0: Oh, your personal hell, yeah. Your personal hell that you've turned into hundreds of thousands of dollars a year. Yeah, as Micah points out, well, you know, in the end, Charlie leaned to the left. Yep, missed it. Yep, lost that gun debate by a long shot, that's for damn sure.
1: Hard to shake me. And some ragtag group of wannabe revolutionaries on cross-sex hormones certainly won't shake me. But there's a difference between being brave and being stupid.
0: And we all know you're stupid. You have to be stupid to be that filled with hate, you little bitch.
1: This is not a win for Antifa, because truth will always win.
0: Honey, decency won. A trans girl was murdered, whom you would be happy to misgender, I'm quite certain. But you probably needed a little more time to fundraise on it, didn't you?
1: Christ will always prevail. God created each and every single one of us in his image.
0: In his image? In his image, Chloe? His image? Really, sweetie? His? Uh-oh, I think somebody's still got a little dysphoria bouncing around in her little noggin.
1: And there are only two sexes. That is the exact message I was going to take to University of Washington tomorrow.
0: Yeah, but see, that message is a lie, Chloe. Because intersex people exist. People with two X's and a Y, people with an X and two Y's, Klinefelter's syndrome, androgen insensitivity syndrome. Those people exist, and that's more than two sexes. You fucking idiot. You goddamn con artist. Counting or not counting gang violence, Chloe?
1: I will be back. Not just to UW, but to many campuses across the country.
0: Just nowhere in Utah.
1: Because once conversations stop, that is when the violence begins.
0: No. The conversation was well underway. That question that was put to your little Jesus, Charlie, that he answered counting or not counting gun violence or gang violence, that was part of the conversation that he wanted to have, sweetie. Yeah. Mm-hmm. It's only postponed. I don't for a minute believe there were any threats. This is the Erica Kirk factor anew. Remember how Erica Kirk said, "Well, I was going to speak there at the University of Georgia. I was. But my advance team, my security team said it wasn't safe." And yet there was J.D. Vance, whose Secret Service detail had far better intel and far greater skill sets than her security team. And he was there putting the lie to this baloney and this bullshit. And what it was is people did post comments on their little their dirty little website and pointing out that the real danger would be to, after her hate fest, the real danger would be to trans students there at UW. So flog Charlie's dead body all you want, Chloe, if indeed that is your name. But everybody knows the truth, especially about your filthy little grift. I haven't seen a story yet giving the name, and her name deserves to be said. I may be wrong. I thought it was a trans girl. Might be a trans guy. Might be somebody non-binary. I don't know. But they were trans, and they're no longer alive on planet Earth, having been murdered on the night of May the 10th in the laundry room at their... It was called Nordheim Court Apartments, and it's affiliated with UW. No suspect, no motive. Do we really need to know a motive? We know. We already know the motive now, don't we? So another name gets added to this November's Trans Day of Remembrance. And people like Chloe Cole will not be happy until every trans person in this country is dead. And that is a horrifying thing to say. A horrifying thing to contemplate. And it's absolutely fucking real. Yeah, I saw that story, Micah. Trans Americans skip the 10-month queue for Canadian passports under Canada's new citizenship rules. But the thing is, there's a catch. You have to be able to point to some relative who's Canadian. There's a Canadian governmental organization called Immigration, Refugees, and Citizenship Canada. And yeah, in order to qualify, applicants still have to qualify for citizenship through ancestry. They're taking it seriously, as Micah notes. But the doors are still closed to thousands, if not tens of thousands of us.

0: What a world, right? Oh, but we're not done. Not by any stretch of the imagination. We still got a little over an hour left in the program. And more content than we have time. I said the password was bum. Well, Nitwit Nero's mad. I know, he's always mad. Nitwit Nero has is mad at an aide, a senior aide to Mitch McConnell. Moscow Mitch had a problem yesterday. And Moscow Mitch was the subcommittee chair when Whiskey Pete Kegbreath was testifying before the Senate Appropriations Subcommittee, and there was what's described as an awkward moment because Moscow Mitch was going to gavel the hearing to a close before other members of the subcommittee had even had a chance to question the DUI hire. And, yeah, his staffer, Robert Karam, K-A-R-E-M, leaned in to remind Moscow Mitch, quote, that several senators, this is from the Newsweek story, that several senators still had questions after he attempted to wrap up proceedings early. This infuriated Nitwit Nero, who, you know, hates Moscow Mitch, but Moscow Mitch was about to perhaps save Whiskey Pete some more embarrassment, which, of course, transfers to embarrassment to Nitwit Nero. And so he would rather that Whiskey Pete got out of there on the double quick. And so last night, on his way to China, he triped this out of the thin, the spirochete infested shrieking in between his ears.
1: The guy that came up to Mitch McConnell today, when McConnell thought the hearing was over and started speaking in his ear for Mitch to belatedly introduce some other people, all Democrats, and by doing so made Mitch look foolish and completely out of it, should be immediately fired. This was a case where Mitch wasn't confused. He just didn't understand why he was being asked to do something when it was too late and people were wrapping up to leave. They wanted to go home. Go home. Go home. His name is Robert Karam. He's a never-Trumper and was grandstanding, trying to show how important he was. Karam has tremendous Democrat support, far greater than he should have, and is praised relentlessly by Obama's people. He's probably the reason why Mitch McConnell is stupidly opposed to terminating the filibuster and refuses to help with a 97% issue, the Save America Act. Fire the bum, President Donald J. Trump.
0: What's left? Seriously, what's left between Nitwit Nero's ears? He doesn't know any of this. This is just stuff that that the paranoid portion of whatever dusty remains of his frontal lobe are imagined to exist. They wanted to go home. Whiskey Pete wanted to go home. You can be damn sure of that. Whiskey Pete wanted to go home and crawl into a handle of old panther piss and not come out till this morning. But he attached a photo of Robert Karam to his tripe. And, of course, it was an act of stochastic terrorism because, well, K-A-R-E-M, I'm guessing that's some sort of Levantine or Western Asian name, maybe Lebanese. And he's got dark hair and a dark beard. And, well, I don't know. Maybe he's gotten in touch with that guy from Alabama to tell him he can Allahu Akbar all the way back to the Middle East. God damn. So he wants some maggot to go and do physical harm to this man, who is a Republican. Make no mistake. For all intents and purposes, he's Moscow Mitch's caretaker. Because when these fossils in the Senate get to a certain age, somebody has to be the adult. Leah, New York, Moscow Mitch problem, did they try? Only an IT guy would send this. Did they try turning him off, counting to 10, and turning him back on? Ah! Yes. From Cynthia. Criminal Donald Jackass Trump. I'm just curious. This is kind of halfway a little bit of food porn. Or food anti-porn. What are they going to feed him in China? Are they going to have a constant convoy from the Beijing McDonald's? There were a couple of Bourdain episodes where he went to China and ate some truly just mouth-watering dishes. If you've never seen it, the episode where he takes his pal Eric Repair to Sichuan province and gets him the real deal Sichuan hot pot, and poor Eric Repair is throwing back beers for all he's worth because he's on fire. Oh, I watched that and I just, I had a trip planned back in March down to North Carolina, and one of the things I was looking forward to was Victoria and I going to Sichuan Mansion Hot Pot. Oh, that place is so good. But at some point, you know, if we ever get any relief from this economic nightmare, I actually found the little Asian market in Parkersburg carries the tallow that you put in the hot pot, and I've got an electric hot pot, never used it. And then, you know, we'd go and get the beef and whatnot at the little meat market. They like to work with, they'll work with you. Because what you've got to do, you've got to, like, eye of round, something like that. You got to freeze it, and then you slice it paper thin and let it thaw, and then you put it in the boiling. If you've ever had a hot pot, you know. Oh, God, it's so good. Matt in San Francisco, Lebanese. The only thing worse are lipstick Lebanese. Oh. Shame on you. On a day when I've got a program dedicated to Marsha P. Johnson. No. Lipstick, I guess. Oh, dear. I'm feeling a little called out. He can't help sounding like, he wants to be a mob boss. And he sounds like it. And we had the murder story a couple of minutes ago. I've never heard of this guy. But apparently, there's a popular right-wing streamer, and whenever you see something like that, you know he's probably backed up with followers. They're all bots. Chud the Builder. No, really, Chud the Builder. Is the subject of an investigation. His real name is Dalton Etherly, and he got arrested in Nash, Vegas. He was at dinner, and the restaurant said, please don't live stream from here. We don't want that. And at that point in time, because he's a maggot, he became cranky and obstreperous. And, of course, out came the racial slurs. And, of course, it was all a plot. It was all a conspiracy, because everything that happens to a maggot, if they get so much as a cold cup of coffee, it's a conspiracy.
2: I was wrongly arrested after a restaurant who had Chud the Builder written down at the host stand before I ever walked in the door conspired to have me charged. I was interviewed by the feds and bank account frozen. All electronic devices seized as well as my firearm. The police cleared my multi-factor authentication keys after they took all my items, so now I can't sign into any of my iCloud or any other accounts.
0: And here we go.
2: It's not illegal for white people to say the same word they say to each other.
0: And then earlier today, he showed up on a live stream and told police that he'd shot someone whilst leaving the courthouse. What? Well, let's hear it from the Chud's mouth, shall we? Confessing to shooting a black man.
3: I walked past him, he was sitting on the corner. I walked up to him because they were pointing at me. Uh-huh. They were laughing, they were pointing at me, and I said, "What's up, guys? How y'all doing?" I said, "Y'all like the new suit?" He said, "Walk away from me." I walked away from him. He came back up to me. He literally said, "I have PTSD. I feel like I'm in." He said, "You start saying all that chimp out shit to me, I'm gonna hit you." He hit me. Started wailing on me. Even after I had to defend myself by shooting him, he's still wailing on me.
4: Where's your weapon at?
3: They have everything.
4: What weapon is that right
0: now? I believe that's it. They being the local constabulary. So he went to the problem, created the problem, and then shot someone.
5: Is that yours?
3: Yeah.
5: He's talking to him right now.
6: Oh, no, you guys are good to do your thing.
5: Okay.
6: He has a graze. I call it a graze to the left arm. He has slight abrasion right here on his head. Okay. Maybe some scrapes. Slight lightheadedness.
0: Yeah. He's talking about Chud's victim. God damn. Well, it's Nash Vegas. He may get away with it.
2: It's not illegal for white people to say the same word they say to each other.
0: The they, in this case, being black people. God, they just ache to use that word, don't they? Well, here's it. Girl can hope that Chud does some prison time. I'm thinking there may be even be an enhancement there in Tennessee for discharging a firearm within a certain distance of a courthouse. because I'm sure in Tennessee you can just wander around with your freedom protector tucked away in your... Don't stick it in your waistband, Chud. You'll shoot your dick off. Net benefit to everyone, but here we are. Oh, I'm sorry. I didn't mean to make matters worse, Cynthia. I haven't eaten all day. Had a dentist appointment at noon to fill a cavity, and while it's wearing off now, my mouth has been numb from all the lidocaine. And, of course, the dentist warned me about eating anything until after it fully wears off, as I could chew up my lips or tongue or whatever and wouldn't know it until I saw the bloody mess. And so I'm hungry and can't wait to get something to eat. Well, you may still be hungry, but I got a feeling you just put a shot across the bow of the dinner hour in the Mountain Daylight time zone.

And from the We Need a Giggle department, Steve Schmidt is fantasizing a bit in his podcast. And in this case, it has to do with Nitwit Nero's bribe jet from Qatar. And he said he has a fantasy of calling White House Chief of Staff Susie Wiles as Nitwit Nero prepares to leave the Oval Office in 2029. He said, wherever you're taking the jet, it's best to be on the ground by noon at the moment of transition. Because if you're in the air, that jet's returning to Joint Base Andrews. It lands. You can walk off the tarmac to the gate and try to find an Uber. That jet's going to be taken, must be taken, seized by the U.S. military, and no fucking around with it. He said he wants to see the jet environmentally remediated. Put on a barge, and by sometime the next day, on the 21st of January 2029, there needs to be a video of it being dumped into the Atlantic Ocean off of Mar-a-Lago, where it can become an artificial reef, a national marine park. And maybe Nitwit Nero can use the sunken jet and moor a low-income floating dive center there for all the black kids in West Palm Beach to come and learn water sports. And then when somebody asks the new administration, hey, what happened to his bribe jet from Qatar? It's in the ocean, and it's never coming back. Okay, I'm there. But before anything else, that executive order, you know the one. Each and every executive order signed by Donald J. Trump was ab initio illegal and is hereby and forevermore stricken as never having existed and overturned. Actually, overturned and stricken as never having existed.

and from the from that to knee walking around seeking Nitwit Nero's favor, Texas still has a runoff election at the end of this month between John Cornholio, the incumbent senator, and Ken Biblical Marriage in Dissolution, Paxton. And so, in an effort to curry favor with Orange Daddy, John Cornholio has proposed naming a highway in Texas, Texan contingent of the Horn Family Community Congregation. Please feel free to chime in on this. I'd love to hear from you. There's a four-lane highway. It's a U.S. highway, I presume. But it goes for hundreds of miles. And it was Highway 280-something or the 290, I don't know. But it's a three-digit highway. John Cornholio has now announced plans to turn that into, and devil take the hindmost, because, you know, there are certain requirements that have to be met in order for a highway to become an interstate highway, part of the interstate highway system. And so John Cornholio wants to blow a shit ton, God, that's a complicated highway engineering term, civil engineering, a shit ton of money turning these hundreds of miles of highway through God only knows where in Texas into, wait for it, here it comes, yeah, get the hockey puck, I-47. In honor of our 47th president, because we're Texas, and Texas loves President Trump. Yeah, no. Interestingly, and I don't know where this highway is, so I really do need some geographical help here. But if it's an odd number, that means it runs north and south. And then and under the interstate numbering system, the east-west ones run, those are even numbers. I think, for instance, of I-70, I-64, I-20, I-10, otherwise known as the 10 in the greater Los Angeles area, runs east-west. So this must be something that runs north-south. But, yeah, he's going to name... He wants to name a highway after the number of Nitwit Nero's presidency. What makes me think that, and I'm just thinking about this because there's something like this on the little road I take to get out to the highway to cross the New River Gorge Bridge to go down to the settlements for provisions. On that little back road, there's a 35-mile-an-hour speed limit sign. And our Department of Highways has never... You know, the state road has never seen fit to replace it, but at some point in time a few years ago, somebody, and by somebody, I think probably some hillbilly boys out too young to drink beer and running the roads and drinking beer, decided that they would take their 12-gauge shotgun, load it with double-aught buck, and shoot the 35-mile-an-hour speed limit sign. Because nothing makes that kind of dent in metal like double-aught buck does. Oh, Emilio, okay, that's good. I-47, G-15, O-29, Nazi, I mean Yahtzee, I mean bingo. Oh, yeah, that's good. But anyway, I got to imagine that I-47 is going to have some of those signs are probably because there's a lot of maggots in Texas. There's no getting around it. But there are probably more pissed off progressives and liberals in Texas than there are in
several states combined. So I would not expect those I-47 signs to go unmolested in a Second Amendment loving state like Texas. Well, of all the people who Clarence. Hi, Clarence. U.S. 287 is a high-use road down there in Texas. Where does it run? And Billable Rick chiming in as the Horn ad hoc U.S. 287. That's good. Let's make an exception to the interstate numbering convention and make it Interstate 8647. I'm all for that. Oh, and 8647. Of course, it goes without saying that long before seashells were arranged on a beach anywhere saying 8647, well, at the same time that the maggots were putting decals on their pick-em-up truck showing either Kamala Harris or Joe Biden bound and gagged and kidnapped in the back of said truck, they were also posting 8646 all over the place. Worth remembering that Whiskey Pete Keg Breath was removed from a presidential detail because of internal concerns that he would be a threat to the life of President Biden. That he might just turn out to be one of those homegrown terrorists.

But more John Cornholio. Oh, and I hate to mention it, but please don't, if somebody can help, don't let Ralph's challenge go by the boards. We can get down to $3,700 for the deficit if we can just raise that and maybe get me close to being able to pay the power bill. It's a struggle.

0: Cutting the federal gas tax because of the ginormous increases in gas prices brought on by Nitwit Nero's and Bibi Netanyahu's dipshit war against Iran. Well, John Cornholio immediately ran to the podium to yell, it's short-sighted, unsustainable, and it'd blow a hole in the federal budget. Oops. Well, so much for that, because Orange Daddy turned around and fucked John Cornholio. He endorsed the idea of lifting the federal gas tax. And then on Monday, Tallarico posted, President Trump and I agree we should suspend the federal gas tax. It's time for John Cornyn to get on board. Texans need relief. And with gas surging, at least where I am, toward $5 a gallon, which is unbearable. Well, speaking to Notice, Cornholio told Igor Bobic, nobody said how we're going to pay for the roads and bridges, and I'd be interested in how they propose to do that. But I think there's a difference between a temporary suspension and a permanent suspension. I don't know exactly what the president has in mind. Please don't fuck me again, Daddy. I think temporary suspension getting through this sort of bumpy time because of uncertainty about energy prices, I could live with that.
1: Because Daddy said he could live with that.
0: I got a better idea. Let's replace the gas tax with, how about that? A tax on billionaires. Let's let billionaires pay for the roads and bridges. God knows they've got the money. Mm-hmm. Jesus. They can't have any sort of consistency, because even when they think that they're doing Daddy's bidding, Daddy turns around and the spirochetes tell him to say something different, and he does. And poor old John Cornholio is still an underdog versus Ken Christian Divorce Paxton. And he doesn't want to be an ex-senator. He likes all that graft and corruption. Oh, and then there's a little bit of news about Nitwit Nero's presidential library. You know, the one that's going to have a statue of Nitwit Nero the size of the Colossus of Rhodes. That one, yeah. Turns out it's all a dirty business. I do mean villainaires, Steve. Thank you for remembering our little piece, our little shtick. Yeah. Let the villainaires pay for the roads and bridges. Like that's going to happen. Speaking of which, this, and I found this interesting. Apparently, and I haven't talked much about this because villainaires fighting, when villainaires fight in court, all I hope is that it doesn't hurt too little on both sides and they both walk out bloody. But the lawsuit that Leon Scum filed against Sam Altman has been in trial, and this just gives us a little bit of a window into how the villainaires think and behave. Think Jane Goodall,
1: only with the apes.

not being nice and pleasant to be around. Well, Leon Scum started the lawsuit against Sam Altman. And it's been in trial for a couple of months. And it was due to wrap up today. I don't know if it did. If anybody wants to look, you can let me know. But the interesting thing was that when testimony closed, a month or so ago, and this is a, I think this is a federal court case, the judge did a fairly anodyne thing and simply asked, would there be any possible need to call Leon Scum back to testify further? And all parties have a right to their opinion on this. So the judge said, I'm going to ask you to basically stay on standby because you could be recalled at any minute. And you have to show up if anybody wants you to testify again. Well, guess where Leon Scum is? That's right. He's in China, along with Orange Julius Geezer and the rest of the grifting, grafting gang. Entirely against the order of the federal judge. He did not seek leave to go to China in violation of the court's order. He just left and thumbed his nose at the court. And if the case did, in fact, close today, then I guess it's no harm, no foul. But you really do wish that the judge would, you know, having gotten word of this, maybe hold him in contempt, you know, fine him $1 trillion or something, you know, to try to finally get through to Leon Scum that he is subject to the laws of this nation whose citizenship he affirmatively sought. And who lied in order to get that citizenship, bailing out of college to use his daddy's money to invest in PayPal. He's out of PayPal now, best of my knowledge. But at some point in time, there has to be some sort of a reckoning, or it feels like there must. Or maybe there won't. And maybe, as Micah says, we're just too far gone. I don't know.

0: And then there's one of the bigger mysteries. Oh, well, I got that. But no, let me go back to the dirty business with Nitwit Nero's presidential library. According to a story from the Miami Herald, a nonprofit organization, as well as two people who live near where the library would be, as well as a Miami-Dade college student, filed a lawsuit today. And, of course, it's not going to be a library. It's going to be a grift. There's a so-called luxury hotel built into it. But the land comes from Miami-Dade College, which, by the way, is a heavily Hispanic higher education facility, one of the most Hispanic colleges in the country. The land itself, I mean, we're talking about South Florida, right? Land ain't cheap. $67 million is the value of the land, but it was sold to the Trump Library for $10. Wouldn't you like to be able to buy land? And well, I mean, I wouldn't. I can't go to Florida. But wouldn't you like to be able to buy land in South Florida for $10 that's valued at $67 million? The lawsuit names Nitwit Nero, his tax-exempt Grift Presidential Library Foundation, Miami-Dade College itself, as well as its trustees, and, of course, Florida Governor Ron Monkey Up Go-Go Boots DeKlantis. And they claim violation of the Emoluments Clause of the U.S. Constitution.
1: You know, I only buy the best emoluments for melanoma.
0: You always have to do the emoluments joke when you mention it, because the emoluments clause doesn't get a lot of press. But the at least until our most puissant dread sovereign supreme Catholic majesties get hold of it, the actual text of the Constitution bars presidents who are in office from taking financial benefits from the several states. Pretty damn clear, really. The lawsuit complaint reads, as a result of defendants' conduct, other states have been forced into an arms race in which they must either compete with Florida to lavish gifts on the president or fear being unfairly disadvantaged, the precise scenario that the Domestic Emoluments Clause was adopted to prevent. Meanwhile, Florida, corrupt Florida politicians are doing everything and anything to try to placate Nitwit Nero. And the legislature even went so far as passing a law that forbids municipalities from regulating presidential library development. Well, the spirochetes are eating the insides of his skull down to polished bone over the ballroom, so now he's got this too. I mean, oh, there she goes. Octavian, who later became Caesar Augustus, built the Areopagus. Am I getting this right? And on it had inscribed in it the res gestae, his declarations of things that he had done. Or was that the mausoleum too? I think it all runs together after a while. And of course, we all know the old poem Ozymandias, and that was Greek for what we know as Ramses II. Two trunkless legs of stone in the desert sands, blah, blah, blah, blah, blah. Look on my works, ye mighty, in despair. Which, that was Keats. Was it Keats or was it Shelley? Can't remember. But that inscription winds up being ironic because they're trunks and legless, they're legless stone, whatever, and the vast sands sweep far away. So he really does think that he is an emperor. He considers himself above mere mortals. But the dude is going to turn 80 soon, and frankly, he looks like he's going to turn 90. And he doesn't want to leave office, so what the hell's the library for? Well, it's a grift. The library, the idea of it being a library is just a fig leaf for another tacky-ass hotel. That, believe you me, none of the maggots will ever be able to live in. Or, even visit. It's going to be a great big shiny this way to the egress. And I'm sure they'll sell hatred hats in the atrium. The hatrium! Ooh! Yeah. There's a good one. The hatrium. There's nothing that doesn't have the filth of graft and corruption on it. But no, what I said... was it Keith or Shelley? Neither, says Steve. It was Margaret. I'll apologize to the llama in advance. She just kicked a little something your way, Steve. Margaret. Okay. That's as much as she had in the tank. No, this is a big mystery. Nobody knows where Tom Keene Jr. is. He's a maggot congressman from New Jersey. He's apparently sick, but he won't tell his constituents or the general public what's wrong. All his office will say is that he's dealing with a personal medical issue. He'll make a full recovery and be back at work. The problem was they said that last month, and he's still gone. Politico said Representative Tom Keene Jr. will not return to Capitol Hill this week after a staffer in his Washington office told Politico when asked on Tuesday. The New Jersey Republican has not voted since March the 5th. Well, I'm glad he's got that congressional salary to hold him up. Curiously, however, there are still stock trades being made on his behalf, even though he's in his sick bed. The somewhat odious Chris Cillizza over still on that platform formerly known as Twitter said, at some point here, doesn't he have to say what the hell's going on? The man's not been at work in 2 months. Could any of us get away with that if we didn't tell our boss what was happening? Silly Cillizza. He's a maggot. And Democratic House Majority PAC is posting pictures bearing the query, where in the world is Tom Keene Jr.? Carmen Sandiego. And honestly, given the tenor of the times, probably not a good idea to put him to a meme of him on a milk carton. But and he's a fairly young fella. You wonder what it is that's keeping him away, but makes him still able to have stocks traded. Is it something embarrassing? I mean, I don't think being sick is something embarrassing. Is Tom Keene Jr. a big old whopping phobe of any sort or variety? Or is his dire illness the fact that he got caught with a man in his mouth? It's always a possibility. Yeah, I agree. Jimmy in the Great Northwest says, Chump's age, turning 80? He makes Methuselah look like a young pup. True. So, who knows where he is? Or what his illness is? Did he pick up a nasty case of the monkeypox? I think the timeline's all wrong for hantavirus. Is he being treated by RFK Jr.? Is he allowed to have Jell-O? Ensure. Is whalehead, dead bear, raccoon, dingus, brainworm, lamprey dancing around him with a raccoon pizzle? God. Missing man. Clarence says they should ask his father where he is. His father used to be the former governor of New Jersey. That's true. Hmm. Did he get into it with his lady wife and she beat the shit out of him? Million questions. And I wanted to mention this just because the timing struck me as at least interesting. The other night, I just happened to see something on one of the streaming platforms. It had Al Pacino in it, so I figured it had to be good. It's simply called Paterno. And Al Pacino plays Joe Paterno, and the setting of the film is that brief, limited time span when the whole Jerry Sandusky thing blew up, and blew up in Paterno's face, and wound up with him being fired after his lengthy tenure at Penn State. But as I watched, and was reminded of the horrors of the Jerry Sandusky scandal, the timeline, 96, 97, 98, and people just looking away. Penn State officials did prison time for their failure to report, and they're looking away. But there's an almost perfect overlap with who? Yeah. Jeffrey Epstein. And, of course, I guess at roughly the same time, something similar was going on at Ohio State where, what? Wexner was on the board of trustees at The Ohio State University while, you know, Jim Jacketoff Jordan was looking the other way while boys were being raped in the showers there. Sandusky, for his part, if you recall, was raping 10-year-old boys in the shower. And Paterno swore up and down he didn't know anything about it. But one of the things that comes out in the film is that a victim said he reported being inappropriately touched by Jerry Sandusky to Paterno directly. And the reporter in the film says, and when was this? And it, and this was reported on by the New York Times. And the victim said, the survivor said, 1976. Do you think we'll ever get to the bottom, not just of the Epstein horrors, but all of these horrors and how they happen? And how many people have to look away in order for it to happen? And then Julie K. Brown, who broke the story initially with the Miami Herald, on her Substack earlier today said, barring some confession or eyewitness testimony, we may never really know how whether Epstein killed himself. But the course of events still has not convinced me that he had the courage and the physical strength to break three bones in his neck, at least not all by himself. And this comes on the heel of the revelation of his alleged suicide note, tucked away in a book on July 27th, and allegedly found by his cellmate, a murderer, Nicholas Tartaglione. And it was buried for 7 years. Bill Barr, of course, said that the July 23rd incident was, quote, an attempted suicide, but Bill Barr had a motive for saying that. Because Bill Barr was up to his eyeballs in Jeffrey Epstein associations that went back to Bill Barr's daddy. Interestingly, Epstein, before the August 9th date, or rather, no. Before his death, he changed his will 2 days before and left almost everything to one Karina Shuliak, his quote-unquote last partner and quote-unquote loyal companion, said to be the last person who spoke with Epstein on the phone. But the problem is, the night he died, we now know that he got on an unmonitored cell phone in an area outside the cell block where he was, and said he was calling his mother, and a male voice answered the call. And his mother had been dead for over a decade. But Julie Brown asked, here's something else to think about. If Epstein intended to kill himself on July 23rd, wrote a suicide note, and tucked it into Tartaglione's book, why didn't he change his will before then? He didn't sign a new will until August the 8th, 2 days before he was found dead. Did he change his will because he intended to take his own life or because he feared someone else would kill him? And then Julie Brown in her Substack reminded her readers of the bizarreness of the entire circumstances. Epstein was alone in his cell the night of August 9th, despite strict instructions given to prison personnel that he be housed with an inmate. Records show two corrections officers fell asleep, failed to do their rounds. Nearly all the cameras in the unit where Epstein was housed failed that night. A forensic pathologist hired by Epstein's estate attended the autopsy and said Epstein's death was not a suicide, but the New York medical examiner ruled that it was. There were suspicious bank transactions on one of the guard's accounts, and one inmate told authorities he overheard an officer mention covering up his murder. The officer, Tova Noel, is scheduled to testify before the House Oversight Committee this coming Monday. That should be interesting. Dear heavens. But when you look at, when you look at all of these horrors taken together, Epstein, Jerry Sandusky, the monster at Ohio State, Larry Nassar at Michigan State, it begins to become readily apparent that there had to be a lot of looking the other way, an enormous amount of cover-up. And while Julie K. Brown says we may never find out if he killed himself or Epstein was murdered, I think I'm actually more disturbed, far more disturbed, by the fact that we may never find out who all these enablers were. And because the maggots are so cynical, and Republicans generally are so cynical and so nihilistic, you know, they used Epstein to propel the whole bullshit cucumber theory and trust the process and WWG1WGA, where we go one, we go all. And they did it for the cheapest of political motives, promising America that they were going to expose the Democrats who did all of this. When the whole time, well, it was Republicans and villainaires almost exclusively. It, well, you know, not taking into account, of course, Jesus, Noam Chomsky. Ugh. But the messaging was so so thorough that to this day, you'll still catch maggots screaming, "Oh, we're going to get that Bill Clinton." When their orange Jesus is mentioned more in the Epstein files than Jesus Christ himself is in the New Testament. Damn.

0: Oh, and just this to wrap things up. Ralph's $25 challenge is on the table still. And it'd be wonderful if that could be met. You remember, we've played clips of that little Nazi, Nick Fuentes. Talking about how he wants to destroy the Republican Party. I mean, here's one from just last week.
1: I'm voting for a reckoning against the GOP. That's all that is. Burn it down. I want this administration and everybody in it to be destroyed so that in 28, the Republican primary field will be open for a genuine challenger, because that's going to be the next story. Everybody that was in this administration is a failure. Vance, Rubio, Hegseth, they're all failures. They're all complicit in this. They have to be weakened so that they cannot win the primary in 28. They have to be sufficiently weakened so that a insurgent dark horse has a chance, has an opportunity at running as an outsider in 28 against the legacy of this garbage administration.
0: You got to wonder who that dark horse is, because after all, he is a Nazi. So the dark horse, by definition, has to be a Nazi.
1: That is the only thing that is going to work. And I know a lot of people are not riding with that, but frankly, those people don't know the first thing about politics. I see people saying, why is he going for a Democrat? I have explained this literally every day for like a year. So at that point, it's just a rhetorical question. The people that are not getting this are either complete NPCs and retarded, or they don't know the first thing about politics. But everything I'm saying makes absolute sense. This is the only way we can play. The Republican Party is the only game in town if we want to oppose leftism, and that is why we have to defeat the conservatives in the GOP and replace them.
0: You stupid little fuckwit. Leftism. There's no leftism in the United States. Good God. AOC, Bernie Sanders, the entire squad, you transport them into any functioning democracy just about anywhere, and they're centrists. They're centrists. There is no left in the United States. The only thing that calls itself the left in the United States are dude bros like Hassan Piker, who brays a lot about the leftism, and of course the occasion, but they're all terminally online. And actually getting them to go out and knock on doors or canvas or campaign. Oh, fuck no. They're way too pure for anything like that. There's no goddamn left in this country. Wanting everybody to be able to go to the doctor when they're sick isn't fucking communism. I would argue it's Americanism. Opposing dipshit foreign wars isn't communism, it's common sense. And once again, we go back to what I've said previously, namely, that so many of us, Malloy, Tara, me, so many others, we're absolutely right about the bullshit in Afghanistan and Iraq. I mean, I remember when Barack Obama was running in 2008 and he said, well, I believe that Afghanistan was the right war for the right reasons. No, it fucking wasn't. The left. But this idea that he and his incel groypers are going to go out and burn down the Republican Party Yeah, I'm not so foolhardy to say, you know, good luck, go for it, you know, whatever. Because that's how the original Nazis came to power. What did Paul von Hindenburg say? I can manage this Hitler. Yeah, no. No. But what's interesting out of all of this, and I don't think there's a connection between the two, but having heard that from Nick Fuentes, let's go to California. Oh, dude, let's go to California. In California, the Congressional Leadership Fund, which is one of the biggest PACs that operates to the benefit of House maggots, has turned on one of their own, Representative David Valadao, who is a California maggot. The California Leadership Fund is now sending out mailers supporting the progressive Democrat Randy Villegas, who's a college professor, in a contest against Democratic Assembly member Jasmeet Baines in the 22nd District in California. This all comes from the Sacramento Bee. They think, some pundits believe, that the Congressional Leadership Fund is doing this to help Villegas and thereby turn moderate voters from Democrats toward Republicans by claiming that eventually, Villegas is a commie! Now, this is all telling because Valadao is not a noob. He's been in the House for 12 years. He's looking for his seventh term. And that 22nd district does lean left. So how interesting. This is a fund that's largely controlled by people like the Southern Baptist minister Mullah Moses Mike Johnson. And he's sticking the shiv to one of his own. And it sounds an awful lot like the accelerationism that is being advanced by that little Nazi, Nick Fuentes. Isn't that just a thing? But then again, back when this nightmare maladministration began, I predicted that the fascists would begin eating their own. And here we are. Oh, there are still pockets. Jay Walker comes to mind. Well, you can Allah Akbar your way all the way back, your butt all the way back to the Middle East. Your butt. What are you, six? You little twerp. I guess it's a wait and see sort of thing. And we'll have to find out. So thanks, everybody. Ralphs, by the way, says, don't make me sick Kayla on you all. You don't want it. I keep telling you. I promise you, you don't. Thanks, Ralphs. Thanks, everybody. Thanks to each and every one of you who share your precious finite time engaging in this program in whatever manner you choose. Thanks to our all-volunteer staff. Thanks to our challenge makers, challenge respondents, a la carte contributors, PayPal and Patreon contributors, Venmo and Cash App, U.S. Postal Service. Thank you. Thank you all. And, yeah, thanks to Roger and Jeremy in the old holler tree. Thanks to our news ninjas. Thank you. Miss Micah for the show post over at Blue Sky Every Day at headon.live. Follow, please, if you're on Blue Sky. If you're not, maybe join. It's a lot more enjoyable than Twitter is. Ralph will extend the challenge if anybody wants to meet it overnight. Thanks, Brother Deacon Asa, headon.live. Stream, and the packets pass entirely because of Brother Deacon Asa. And he loves it when he sees comments, remarks, reviews, and sees the algorithm get a little tweak. Thanks, Emily, for the intro. Thanks to the hardest working, bravest people I know, the folks at Coal River Mountain Watch, crmw.net. Over a quarter century at the forefront of the struggle for human rights and environmental justice in Appalachia, and a proud union shop. Please stay safe. Good Lord, it's dangerous out there. If you're trans at the University of Washington, let people know where you are at all times. There's a killer out there. That people like TPUSA and Chloe Cole entirely support. And in fact, if she comes towards you saying, well, I ain't afraid of the Antifa militia. Well, of course you aren't, honey, because it doesn't exist. Well, avoid her like the plague, because she is. And always, always, always, Wayne and Gina, it's all for you. Talk to you in a little bit, Victoria. Later.
2: All right, what's up, kids? Nice to see you. Thank you for joining us, or me. Me, myself, and I. All my various moods, my personalities, my hopes, my dreams, all that other shit, my stress. Look at me. I'm stressed. I'm stressed out. You can see it. I'm very stressed. I have a knot in my stomach. I wish there was some kind of medication I could take, really, to get rid of this knot in my stomach. Not heroin, right? No, nothing like that. So, okay, thank you, Jim. It sounds good, looks good. Jim is in the chat room keeping us safe from whatever the, you know, Trumpanzees want to do, which is usually the same old, MAGA, or some bullshit. But nowadays, I don't know, are they as vocal and outspoken? Maybe not. They're disgusting, and maybe they're getting a taste of what they voted for, of the pain that they were hoping to inflict upon others, so they keeping it quiet. Trust me, I've been saying it for years. Jim can attest that one day those who supported Trump will only speak of it in shamed whispers. Mark my words. Unlike the laundry list of grifts and petty scams that Trump's ran over his life of crime, you could take that statement to the bank and bank on that, because that day will come and it won't be that far off into the future. So I just hope I can, I'm around to see it. I hope my stress doesn't get me. Stress is a real thing. I'm stressed, okay? I'm just sharing. This show is sharing and caring, and I have to be honest. So, all right, if you can, become a patron, patreon.com/tarotdevil. That's why I wore my shirt, my Never Give Up shirt. I belong to the SGI, people who know. I chant Nam Myoho Renge Kyo. I do that. That helps. And, you know, I try. I'm not a very, you know, my problem is that I've always been a glass half empty type person. And I've had to really surround myself with happy people to be happier, you know, and learn. It's like a choice too. So this is a choice. I'm just sharing. Hopefully I'll talk myself down off the ledge, and figuratively speaking. And yeah, and you guys helped me out too, so thank you. And whose birthday is it? Susie's birthday. Happy birthday. Another year of kicking ass for the middle class, the working class. Thank you so much. Is it Susie's birthday? Am I getting that right? Happy birthday to Susie. Happy birthday to Susie. Happy birthday, dear Susie and TerraBuster OG community. Thank you, Susie, for being a moderator in the chat room. And happy birthday, and spending your birthday with me and us. I need auto-tune. With us. All right. And, yeah, we'll get through. We will get through one day at a time. So where do we begin? And thank you, Charlie, APS Radio News. Check out Charlie's APS Radio and APS Radio News. Download the little iTunes app. Listen to classic rock and oldies all day long. And other liberal commentators, myself and Cindy Sheehan has a show on there. And Cindy Sheehan's amazing. And she's got a great show. So check it out. APS Radio, APS Radio News, and thank you for your support of the Community Cats. Okay, well, this is, you know, a lot of times I do plugs just to clear my mind, too. So, all right, where do we begin? I want to talk about, well, Marco Rubio, little Marco, someone who once called, more than once, called Trump a con man, and he was 100% correct. But like all Republicans, they're really not patriots. They are self-serving social climbers, in the very least. And we'll talk about that in a minute too. But they're in it for themselves. Republicans don't get into government service for altruism. They get into it for themselves. And if Marco Rubio can't be the president because he's tried, maybe he'll try again once Traitor Trump is dead. He hopes his, or, you know, legally and peacefully off this mortal coil, because we all know, the reason I said it that way is because we all know Trump is not leaving office peacefully. He will not be leaving, there will not be a peaceful transfer of power when Trump is kicked out of office legally and peacefully. He's given us a preview of that, and we know it. We know it. He's preparing to steal the election again. Well, he's at the Vatican now with Pope Leo, trying to supposedly mend a feud. Doesn't it take two to be in a feud? I highly doubt that Pope Leo's in a feud. He doesn't care. It's like that. It's like, you know, he's just keeping it real. I don't really think that Pope Leo is losing any sleep, wondering and stressing out like I am, or just stressing out in general over Traitor Trump saying he's soft on crime. I doubt that, you know, he's worried what Traitor Trump and the Republicans think, that he's soft on crime, that he's woke, that he's a liberal, he's a peacenik. He's doing his job. He's a pope. The leader, the spiritual leader of 1.5 billion Catholics, and good. I, for one, am grateful that there's, in spite of Traitor Trump ruining our good name all over the globe, we have an American Pope who's mending our name, who is an ambassador for America. We're not all ignorant Trumpanzees. We're not all greed-centered ghouls. We have a vast swath of people, and a lot of us are normal. We're normal, decent people. You know, because God help us if anyone ever took a snapshot of Trump and said, well, this is who all Americans are. So Marco Rubio is the Secretary of State. So if he can't be president, he will be the Secretary of State of the man that he called a con man. And it's not that he wasn't being accurate when he calls him a con man, and he knows that. Like, Ted Cruz, the same thing, called him a con man. Trump is a con man. He spent his life pre-politics, and I contend that his life post-politics is a con as well. Everything is a con that they run on, that Trump is, that he's a president, that he's capable, that he's strong, that, like Dr. Oz said, oh, he's got such high testosterone. A 79-year-old man. He's got, his testosterone is through the roof. Bullshit. Bullshit. Let's see. Let's see the reports. Let's see the medical report from the miracle ear that we've yet to have any confirmation that his ear was actually shot. Oh, we just have to take the con man's word for it, right? Unreal. Right? Could you imagine if Biden were injured in some way or another? You know, we never hear the end of it. When, oh, Sleepy Joe. Biden called someone by the wrong name once. When he was giving a speech, he made a mistake and had a stumble where he forgot somebody's name. And now, the media went nuts over it, and I remember talking about it on the show. Who has not done that in their life? Been talking and forgot somebody's name or forgot something like that. And they made such a big deal out of it. But, you know, Traitor Trump can lie every time he opens his mouth. He may, in the same sentence, he could say something. He could make this statement, and then by the end of the statement, say, I never said that. And they just move on to the next question. And we never hear the end of it. But he could just, you know, these people can do no wrong. The Republicans have been completely enabled by this media, and it's a crime against the country, because they're the only profession enshrined in the Constitution that is necessary for a free people. And they have completely fallen down on the job. And there's another story we'll get to, I hope to get to in this Terror Buster. But yeah, so Marco Rubio is now Trump's Secretary of State because he has no integrity. He has no decency. And he'll be the Secretary of State for a con man. You see, any Republican who had any decency left the maladministration and became a critic of this maladministration. And, you know, we hear these tales about Republicans, how secretly, and we'll hear Democrats will say, well, you know, in private, they all agree with us. In private, they come and they complain. They say, yeah, I'm on your side. I can't stand him. He's a monster. He's a moron. He's inept. He can't lead. He's a con man. They say everything that we know. They say the truth. But they just don't want to get his ire, right? They don't want a tweet in the middle of the night or who knows. But all they had to do was stick together. You know, all they had to do is be a party of integrity, unified. And they could have gotten rid of this malignancy in the Republican body politic, which is Traitor Trump. That's all they had to do, was stick together. That's why I always talk about at the end of the show. We wrap up the show with the motto, we stick together, we win. We have to stick together, and we will. We will win, you know, when we stick together as Democrats, I believe, as progressives, as normal people. You don't even have to be a Democrat. If you don't, I mean, I don't know why you wouldn't be, especially in these times, since we need your vote. And I guess I don't even want to get into that. I know there are people, oh, both parties are the same. Both parties are not the same at this point. We are all living in the filthy, corroded money and politics pool. That is a given. And there are some who are more filthy and corroded, like Fetterman, for example, who is saying that the Democratic Party is too woke and all that, and he's thinking he will probably become a Republican. And good riddance, because fuck him. Honestly, he's already a Republican. He votes with these scumbags all the time. I mean, it just sucks for our numbers, and another reason we need to trounce legally and peacefully. We got to get our word out. We got to trounce these Republicans and smash them into history's trash bin without apology by speaking the truth. And we are, well, our work, make no mistake, our work is cut out for us. It is. And, but, you know, what else, what's the alternative, right? Rolling over and going quietly along into that fascist dark night? I don't think so. Not me. I don't know about you, probably, and not you either, because that's why you're here. That's why you care, and you support the liberal media, and you support what we're doing here, because otherwise we're doomed, frankly. We are friggin' doomed. So, could you imagine if we had no liberal media? If this show and others like it, you know, not just me, I'm sure you could live without me in particular, but the whole liberal sphere, at least, because we have no, where else do you get the message, the truth about what's happening? Yeah, not on the corporate media either, so. Yeah, so he's hanging out with Pope Leo. Why? Pope Leo, what's he going to do? What are you going to say to him, Marco? Oh, you know, Trump. You know, and then, what's his face? Mike Johnson, the same thing. These fake Christians who lecture the Pope on spirituality. And I wrote an article about this on the Political Voices Network, so please subscribe to the Political Voices Network as well. And about how dare J.D. Vance try to lecture the Pope, who J.D. Vance pretends to be, or I guess I'll take his word for it too, but he says he's a Catholic. His heart was converted. He hopes his wife feels the same calling as he did, and her heart changes and she becomes Catholic too. But he's a new convert. So how dare this new convert dare to lecture the Pope on things he knows nothing about? And the article I wrote for the Political Voices Network, because they keep talking about the just war doctrine, that, and they just throw it out there. It's the just war doctrine. Well, I guess Pope Leo never heard about the just war doctrine or something like that. So, and as if Pope Leo isn't educated. Of course he's more educated than any of these people in theology, and especially in the church theology of the Catholic Church. So of course he knows what the just war doctrine is. But because Republicans count on the intellectual incuriosity of the people who are stupid enough to vote for them, they never mention, they never even say what the just war doctrine is. It's not just, when you say just war, it doesn't mean intellectual incuriosity of the people who are stupid enough to vote for them. They never mention, they never even say what the just war doctrine is.

first proposed in the, I think even the 900s, I'm trying to remember exactly. I wrote an article about it. And but then it was revisited by, you know, later on, and hold on a second, shit. Where is it? But the criteria that this war falls into is not a just war. It has to be a last resort. There are different factors that it has to fall under. Like, it has to be the last resort, and that's not the case. Trader Trump did this as a war of choice. It has to, you have to not target innocents or civilians or, you know, anybody who's not threatening you militarily. And of course, that's not the case. They immediately killed a school of schoolgirls in their classrooms, disgustingly, and then lied about it. And it has to meet, the force has to be met. It can't be overwhelming force where it's you're saying things or doing things like a whole civilization will die tonight. In no way is this a just war. So how dare these people? That's why when I wrote my article, I wrote at the end that Pope Leo should excommunicate J.D. Vance. What is he waiting for? This little cuss, this thing who pretends suddenly that he's Catholic because, you know, somehow there's some kind of political consultancy says that that will be advantageous to him as a president. Maybe he could claim to be the second coming of JFK and Camelot or something. I don't know. And Peter Thiel is his master. He answers to Peter Thiel. Peter Thiel funded his whole career in and outside of politics, now his short career in politics. So Peter Thiel he pretends to be Catholic too, but he's a cuckoo who goes around talking about Armageddon and the devil and last days. I mean, these fucking people who are in control of our society need to be put into retirement legally and peacefully. They need to go the way of the Whigs, the way of just go with the way of the 20th century Nazis that they admire so much, but hopefully without the same casualties, even though Trader Trump is working on that, right? Every time they get into office, I've done this topic so many times, whenever Republicans get into office, people needlessly die. The Americans needlessly die. All over the world, people needlessly die. But this maladministration is off the chain with needless death. They're everything from destroying our humanitarian missions around the globe, because Elon Musk needed the money, right, or whatever. I don't even know. Like, they have this visceral hate for anyone who isn't them. And you know what annoys me too, besides everything else? I saw something. They were interviewing Mondami. I live in New York. He's the great mayor of New York. And he is enacting, or he proposed, during the campaign, and he won and by a large margin. And he, unlike Trader Trump, he has a mandate. And they were saying he's taxing the rich now, right? And he said they're taxing apartments where if it's your second home and you don't live in it, they're taxing multi-million dollar apartments. Good. And that there's different criteria that it falls under. It has to be vacant primarily for most of the year, things like that. So they know it's a second home. And, of course, I guess taxes, your tax filings would have to note that. But

0: And he was being interviewed, and they said, well, doesn't that mean traitor Trump will have his taxes raised? And that's why, like, because Trump tweeted, or whatever you do on Tripe Social, he triped out an excrement that he... Mondani is ruining New York. He's killing New York. And the thing is, would traitor Trump even recognize or feel whatever the increased taxes would be? He just made, in the last 9 months in office, he just reaped over $6 billion from the presidency, from the office of the presidency. And now he's pissed off and posting about it on social media that he will, that Mondami's ruining New York by raising taxes on multi-million-dollar apartment, second homes. Okay? How sick is that? How demented and sociopathic is that? Where, and I mean, this is somebody who is fundamentally unfit. And that in itself should say it all, but every other move he makes, everything he does says that, right? It speaks to the fact that he is not well. The fact that no one in the corporate media reported, I mean, they reported that he posted this tweet about it, but they didn't frame it as, isn't this sick? But to me, doesn't that seem, I mean, it just seems so obvious to me. Like, wow, how sick do you have to, I'm talking like mentally ill to the point where $6 billion in your pocket is not enough. You're upset that your taxes might go a little up and we might be able to fund schools and health care and have a nice society, a decent society where people don't get left behind by poverty, that we have, everyone can have a piece of the pie, right? And have a decent blip of time that we're all sharing together. But they're flipping out about it. And that's what's so sick about this billionaire class, the Epstein class, they have to be known as. Because it's a sickness. It's a sickness. It's never enough. And they're all in control. But the corporate media doesn't ever dare hold a mirror up to them. And because there is a way to frame it and shame it, and they should be ashamed. But that's because it's never happened. This is why it's gotten so out of control. You know, greed is good. And now we get to the point where if you try to tax them a little bit on their $6 billion and whatnot, then, or more, billion, we're talking real money here, they have a conniption, and nobody ever pushes back. They're like, aren't you afraid that you're making an enemy of Donald Trump by taxing him, by asking him to pay a fair share of the price of admission to a civilized society that he has made him a multi-billionaire. Where have we lost the plot here as a society? They should be ashamed to say things like that. You know what I mean? They should be ashamed. I don't know. But anyway, and so this is what I'm saying about when they're like, when Trump is tweeting about the Pope, what's the Pope care? He's not going to be influenced. He's not going to be like, oh, I'm so scared about it. Okay, I'm not woke. See, he's not like Mike Johnson. He's not like Ted Cruz or J.D. Vance or the rest of these underwhelming sycophants, these underwhelming graspers. He's not like them at all. So, good. I'm glad, because this is long-term work we have in front of us to really change or get back. If we're going to get our good name back, it's going to take a long, long time. I mean, Trump's tantrums about the Pope, and somehow, right? Watching these tantrums, watching this unfit thing have tantrums about the Pope, and somehow we're supposed to pretend that the GOP is a party of values. Right? Trump said, what has he said about Pope Leo? He said that Pope Leo is weak on crime, terrible for foreign policy. And he's accused him of being very liberal, and not wanting to stop crime. Very liberal. Like Jesus, right? Like the Savior he worships, the one who told him to be good to the underdog, to turn the other cheek, to give all to the poor, to not exploit the little children like we see all over the Epstein files, but protect the children and serve your people. And, you know, told them it was easier for a rich man to go through the eye of a needle than it was for him to get into heaven, which means rich men will not get into heaven. Oh, Trader Trump said, I'm not a big fan of Pope Leo. I don't want a pope who thinks it's okay for Iran to have a nuclear weapon. Well, guess what? Nobody wants anybody to have a nuclear weapon, much less I would think the Pope is on the top of that list. And no one, let me just phrase this properly. If anybody wants Iran to have a nuclear weapon, it's Traitor Trump. No one has done more to make sure that Iran has a nuclear weapon than Traitor Trump. The ripping up the JCIOP, right? And did I say those words? JCPOA, I mean. And ripping up the JCPOA, ripping up, ripping up America's good name, our word, turning our word into mud, saying a whole civilization will die tonight. What are they supposed to do? No one has done more to ensure that Iran tries to get a nuclear weapon as fast as possible than Trump. Because how could they not? They have to protect themselves. This is about survival. We have, they're up against this gigantic bully that arms the world and has more nuclear weapons to blow up the entire Earth, and is the only country to actually ever use a weapon of mass destruction on another civilization. So, as we see, you know, his pal, little rocket man Kim Jong-un and others, it's a human thing. If someone threatens you, you want to protect yourself, and it's clear that these smaller countries, one way to protect themselves is to get a nuclear weapon. That's why we had the Iran deal. And it was working, and he ripped it up for no good reason other than he's unfit. He's a baboon. He's sick. And he is surrounded by lickspittles and petty tyrants and people who really don't like what this democracy thingy is all about. I mean, it's true. No one's done more to clear a path for an Iranian nuclear bomb than Trump. Worst deal ever, Trump. Oh, it'd be the easiest deal. If I ever hear, oh, this is the deal. They don't want to make a deal. If I ever hear that word deal, it'll be too soon. Oh, it's the easiest deal. I know deals. I know how to make a deal. He doesn't know how to deal. He doesn't know shit. He's never made a deal. It's been nothing but a performance. Every deal he ever made was on Mark Burnett's set. We know this. The man who wrote Art of the Deal, Tony Schwartz, talked about it. That he never, he sucks at making deals. All he did was look at swatches all day. That's why he likes to get up in the middle of meetings and go stare at the ballroom and look at the curtains. That's what he wants to do. Oh, I know deals. I'm the biggest deal. I got words. I got deals. He don't have shit. Well, now he's got billions of dollars because he's a grifter without any integrity, but I'm for the days of accountability when we get... here's my fantasy, where all of the Trump crime family ill-gotten gain is frozen in their accounts. All of it. All the Poly Market, insider trading, all of the dirty deals with Saudi Arabia, the $2 billion. That's what I'm all for. Exactly. And dragging on the Twitch chat. Trump only knows the art of the con. Yeah. If he knew how to make a deal, he wouldn't have bankrupted multiple casinos. I mean, he likes to tell the cult that the 2015 deal granted Iran the right to advance nuclear weapons. He lies right to their faces, which is such a lie that fact-checkers and nuclear experts, of course, I mean, I can't even believe that we have to fact-check this for people. They have to publish entire explainers for the Trumpanzees to swat it down, but they don't pay attention to that. They only pay attention to the lies. He just lies. That's why, oh God, all right, since we're talking about it, with these kids, you probably saw, let me see, I gotta do this. What a disgrace the baboon was. We could talk about both of these things. Because he was in the Oval Office, and he was telling the kids about nuclear war after falling asleep on them a couple of times, too.
1: I know it's too bad, but I had to do it. We can't let Iran have a nuclear weapon. You might be too young for this. I don't know if I want. They probably know. They probably know better than most people. But you can't let a bunch of lunatics have a nuclear weapon. Or the world would be in trouble. The world would be in trouble.
0: What?
1: So we just hit records on the Dow. It was supposed to be done in five or six years. They said it couldn't be possible to reach 50 on the Dow.
0: Yeah, it's an AI bubble.
1: And I reached 50 in the first year. And then I reached...
0: Yeah, Biden's stock market went continually up, too. This is what we've been witnessing. It's kind of an anomaly how the stock market keeps going up and up and up and up because of this AI bubble.
1: 1,000, and by the way, just
0: said
1: a new record.
0: It's nothing he's doing. It's nothing he's doing. In fact, he's making America poorer and economic disparity wider, upward immobility worse by the numbers, not just me saying it. We have the math. People are having a hard time paying their bills. The standard of living is going up. Everything's more expensive thanks to his war of choice and distraction.
1: Just set a new record.
0: Look at these poor kids.
1: Much higher, 7,500. But they said even harder than 50 on the Dow.
0: The Dow.
1: Is getting to 7,000 on the S&P. We did that by the end of the first year. All before the end of the first year, Gary.
0: Oh,
1: so think of that. They said we couldn't do it in 4 years.
0: You can't even stay awake.
1: We did it on,
0: couldn't
1: at
0: you
1: the
0: believe
1: end of the
0: it?
1: First year.
0: Like nobody's
1: and then,
0: ever seen
1: it. You ever have this? And then I said, I called all my people and I said,
0: my people.
1: We just set every record in the book. The economy is going great. I ended 8 wars.
0: You ended shit.
1: Ended, ever ended a
0: you
1: war.
0: You dumb.
1: And the person that won the Nobel Prize, Maria, she's a good person.
0: Because she gave
1: said,
0: you her award.
1: This deserves.
0: You deserve it.
1: Trump. There's never been a man that deserves a Nobel. He ended 8 wars, including India, Pakistan, which would have been a nuclear war.
0: Oh, my
1: 8 of them.
0: God.
1: And
0: this
1: I called everybody in,
0: nightmare.
1: Gary, and I said, you know what? We just broke every record, and now we're going to take a hit because
0: bitch.
1: We have to make a journey down to Iran to take the nuclear
0: we're
1: weapon.
0: We're going to take a hit.
1: They would have had a nuclear weapon.
0: Well, you should have went to the people.
1: Within 2 weeks. Remember, we sent that beautiful
0: B-2
1: bomber in. And
0: like
1: we,
0: you're supposed to.
1: We blew up their nuclear potential. It
0: you
1: was
0: did
1: obliterated
0: shit, bitch.
1: For those that
0: well, I thought you obliterated it.
1: And to a point where they it would take them
0: How
1: weeks to dig
0: we
1: down.
0: How many times we obliterate
1: wouldn't let them dig down. We have our eyes on it all the time. But it was a very important thing. So
0: very, like nobody's ever seen. We would have had death.
1: An Iran with a nuclear weapon.
0: Yeah, sure,
1: and
0: bitch.
1: Maybe we wouldn't all be here, right?
0: Right.
2: Support
0: maybe.
2: Journalism, you trust.
0: Maybe we wouldn't
1: Remember
0: all
1: we sent that
0: be
1: view-
0: here by now. Oh, well, I hope we would all be here. Some not. Some I'd like somewhere else, like maybe visiting Rush Limbaugh and Andrew Breitbart in hell or something. Legally and peacefully. But what was that rambling bullshit? If that were anybody but him, you know, he gets a pass. Being, you know, you talk about Sleepy Joe. Joe Biden never fell asleep in the Oval Office surrounded by people who were literally talking to him and praising him. He didn't need to be praised. Filthy, filthy. But yeah, okay, you know what they were doing in the Oval Office? It's just these poor kids. And my God, where, what? How are we going to ever recover our good name? Our once good name? As Sue says on the Twitch chat, who lets their kid near this guy? Exactly. And yeah, the kids look like, what is happening? Why are we here? Who wants to be here? And all these grown-ass men standing behind him. Well, they're there to reintroduce the, what do you call it, the presidential physical fitness tests, right? And let me see. Of course he is, right? Wait a minute. Sorry, guys. My thing all closed down. Yes. So he was there to introduce or reintroduce this kid's. The Restore the Presidential Fitness Award. I'm sure he wants to call it the Trump Presidential Fitness Award, but of course it just veered into that rambling, bragging, bullshit, lie fest where he says he basically wiped out Iran's military. He could barely keep his eyes open. He's like, I basically wiped out Iran's military and we stopped 8 wars. Who stops 8 wars? Look at the Dow. The Dow is so up. It just keeps going up and up. And nobody, we're going to get hit now. Well, I'm such a victim. Everything is so unfair to me. I need a ballroom. I need billions of dollars. You know, but we can't have Medicare and Medicaid. We can't have anything good here. I need it. I need it. I need all the good things. Well, he's in the Oval Office signing this Restore the Presidential Fitness Award. Trump, veered into this nonsense. And he called Iran's leaders sick people, lunatics. Oh, is that the art of the deal, Donald? Is that how you do it? You're in negotiations, dealing with people. You betray them. You stab them in the back. You say you're going to annihilate a 7,000-year-old civilization, and then you call them lunatics who don't want a deal. And you kill girls in a school, and then you lie about it. You say, oh, they did that. They stole our weapons, and they killed their own girls, schoolgirls. And it's to the point where we can't trust the words that come out of our White House, right? We can't trust. We got to go to the Iranian press release. That's how bad it is. Because believe me, everything that this White House releases to the press is a pack of lies. And the whole world knows it. You got to go to the foreign press. The Iranians know this too. That's why they are releasing the truth about things, because that's a propaganda win for them, to look like they have the moral and ethical high ground, and they do, which is shocking. He fell asleep. He thanked Robert F. Kennedy Jr., and then he fell asleep as Brainworm spoke about how grateful he was. But I wanted to talk about, we only have 15 minutes left in the show, but the, you know, why was the physical fitness test, let me see, why was it stopped? Well, hold on a second. All right. And it makes perfect sense when you realize, or when you find out. Because I wondered, why did we drop the presidential fitness award, right? And it was phased out in 2012, 2013, because, and this is something you won't hear from the, I haven't heard this on the corporate media, or out of Trader Trump's mouth. Well, why would, you know, we just hear lies. So it was, they did away with the presidential fitness award, and I remember it when I was a kid. They had that in the schools, and you could get a little medal. And because after years of study, the experts and educators studied it, the impacts of this presidential fitness award, and they found out that it was actually had deleterious effects on young people, that it wasn't healthy. It wasn't, that it was causing kids stress, and they would be overly competitive, and the performance rankings over actual health, it was, the measurable impact was negligible for the negative effects. Because it would prompt bullying for kids who couldn't keep up or didn't win the medal, then it just fostered this unhealthy competition, apparently. So it was discontinued for the sake of mental health and cohesion, young people. You know, it's not like you're not teaching them fitness, but you're not adding this extra layer of competition onto it, where some kids get a medal and some kids get bullied for not having a medal. And it made sense. It was, the studies showed that the test created dread, stress, and bullying on young people. So it's not necessary. They have enough stress, dread, and bullying. And when I read that, I was like, yeah, that's the Republican platform in a nutshell. Dread, stress, and bullying. Really? Where do they cause unity? Where do they create compassion or camaraderie? Right? It argue, the critics of the test said that it stressed competition and discouraged or humiliated the less fit kids instead of motivating them. So less fit kids became targets of bullies and humiliation. It was just another thing to pick on them for. And it became more about sorting and shaming kids into categories instead of teaching them enjoyable physical activity, which they could do without adding this layer of competition. That's why it was done away with. And in the studies that they did, and this is what you do as a government, if you implement something, you have to study it and see, well, is it resulting in the benefits that we hoped would come about because of the policies we're implementing? Is it working? Let's study it. And Republicans don't do things like that. They want the American people, especially young people, to be stressed and at each other's throats. They want the bullying. They want the weaker kids, so to speak, to be targeted and tormented. And all their talk, they think they're like Sparta, right? This is Sparta. The art of the deal, you know, kick them into the well. These are such the weakest little baby bitches going, the whole lot of them. Bone Spur, Cadet Bone Spur, the rest of them. I mean, the fake bullying bravado of Pete Keg's Breath, sexual assaulter. It's like this bro culture. They're all thirsty for bro pats on the back. Man babies. That's all they are. They want to make, and they want to inflict their manias on young people because this is another way of bullying. You know, they just keep the bullying going. They can't really bully kids, I guess. They do anyway, so they're doing it through policy. They like it. They want to bully the American people. They want us damaged. And this country, we are suffering from all kinds of damage, psychological damage, because of the Republican Party. And I've talked about it many times. It's stressful being American. It's stressful, but that's how they like it. They want us stressed and hanging by a thread and yes, my lord. Yes, thank you, my lord, for the trickle. Living paycheck to paycheck or worse. So we don't, and of course, well, so we don't bother them. They want us at each other's throats, so we have our distractions. Throw the red meat. Throw these kids somebody to beat up on. Right? So the commentator, the educators and the people who studied the presidential physical fitness test, the results, it said that the educators described negative experiences that the kids were reported. They were reporting these negative experiences, anxiety, embarrassment, doing pull-ups or timed runs in front of peers. You can imagine that, right? Everybody's standing around and you can't run. You're not a runner. You're not fast, and they're all laughing, all the boys are standing on the side or whatever, just laughing at you. And then the gym culture, which focused on winners versus losers. So, of course, the Republicans put life into this program that was necessarily and mercifully discontinued on grounds of compassion and mental health. Now, these are the same Republicans that always talk about school shooters. It has to do with mental health, mental health care. Well, they're helping create the next school shooter by putting more stress on them and torment Unreal. It's culture war bullshit. This manly man of masculinity bullshit. And to them, manly man of masculinity is you're a bully. You're not an actual healthy manly man of masculinity. Manly men of masculinity are compassionate. They're caring. They help people. They don't use their strength against others. They use it to help people. But Republicans are weak. These are the weakest of the bunch. They're sick and weak and need help. And they really should get the psychological help they need. I don't know. It's everything they touch, they destroy. So, yeah, they killed it. They killed the presidential physical fitness test because actual fitness and health professionals figured out it was garbage for the well-being of kids. And it all it did was crank up public humiliation and anxiety. And it did nothing. There was no positive. The positive benefits, like building up lifelong fitness habits, it didn't happen. Why would it? Since you're traumatized. That's a traumatizing event. You're trying to keep up with the rest of the kids, and you can't. You think you're going to go out and be like, oh, now I'll show them. Very rarely, these kids are going to be traumatized and stressed, and it's going to negatively affect their mental health and health in general. If they cared about kids' health, they'd be fighting for funding for schools instead of taking funding away. They'd be fighting for school nurses, for free lunches, for safe buildings. They would be fighting for gun control. They would be fighting for funded recess. But we get this dementia-addled autocrat reviving this program that the experts, which he is not, scrapped for being outdated and harmful. And he revitalized it, because this is what Republicans are doing, dragging us back to the dark ages. We're trying to evolve. We're trying to get better. And they are, here it is, another obstacle. They've just thrown it in the way. And the right-wing media, we're running out of time. We only have a couple of minutes left. The right-wing media are cheering it. Guess why? Because it triggers the libs. That's what they're saying. This is really triggering the libs. So there you go. It's the bullying culture. This is not about health policy. Yeah, they want to drink liberal tears by revitalizing a policy that hurt kids. But, oh, it didn't hurt, I guess, the tough kids? Is that how they're saying? Oh, it hurt the kids that when they were in school, they would hurt because they were the bullies. And they still are. They're still the bullies. And the kicking down on the vulnerable, kicking down on the people who can't fight back. That's what they do. That's who they are. As you notice, they never go after the powerful. They only go after people who can't fight back. Oh, because that's the classic bully. And we should be appalled by it. But I don't know about you. Have you heard this on the corporate media? Have they explained that this is what happened? That not just Trump is bringing back the presidential fitness test that Obama did away with. That's all they say. But they don't say why. I didn't hear any explanation why it was done away with. Why not? Why wouldn't they put that context in? they didn't retire it because America suddenly stopped caring about kids' health. They retired it because it was trash. It was a trash program that did nothing. In fact, it did worse than nothing because it hurt kids. It didn't create healthy habits. It didn't make kids happier or healthier. It made them stressed and dread going to school. And it made kids, it ramped up bullying. It made it harder for teachers to manage because there was all this cruelty was being unleashed. So they did away with it. And they Obama put in, it was called the Presidential Youth Fitness Program that tried to measure health, not just on how fast you could run or how many pull-ups you can do under a watchful eye, but it was individualized to each kid's ability. Oh, all that woke nonsense. And it really was focused on health and making kids choose, make better choices, healthier choices, and try to make fitness fun, but not about a competition. Less competition, more self-care. But that's what Republicans, they don't like that. Because that makes healthy kids actually healthy, mentally well. And they want you nice and sick and twisted so you could fall down a cue hole and fall into their trap. But we will win because we're on the right side of history. We're on the right side of decency, dignity, democracy, humanity. Guys, thank you for hanging out. Please become a patron, patreon.com/Tara Devlin. Subscribe to my Substack. Support the show, all right, so I can keep doing the show. There's many ways to support it. And I appreciate you for sticking with me and supporting the show and doing that. I can't do it without you. All right, we'll have a show tomorrow night. Thank you. Happy birthday, Susie, on the chat. Thank you for being a moderator. Thank you, Jim, for being a moderator. And I will see you tomorrow night. And Charlie, APS Radio News, okay? APS Radio and APS Radio News. Oh, wait, is Boston Brian on now? How do I raid somebody? How do you do that? I'm just looking this up. I have to get off the stream because Dan Caminos is using it. Hold on. How? YouTube. How do you raid another content creator? I just got a notification. Live redirect from your live stream. Where your stream ends, YouTube automatically sends your viewers into a target stream. The other channel... Okay. I don't know how to do that. Son of a bitch. So, all right, I'll have to do it next time. I'll figure it out. And look into it. But Boston Brian is on the air. Check him out. Damn it. Damn it, damn it. Where is it? Son of a bitch. All right, I'm sorry, guys. I gotta go. I will figure this out. And next time, we will hopefully raid Boston Brian. I'll see you soon.
2: 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It's Tara Buster with Tara Devlin.
0: What's up, everybody? Hi. Welcome. Welcome to the show. Friday night, our Friday night gathering. Thank you for hanging out. My name is Tara Devlin. Thank you. Thank you, Jim, on the chat. Thank you, Susie. You two moderators in the chat room keeping us safe over at youtube.com/CFAChannel/TaraBuster. Thank you, Charlie from APS Radio News, for your donations to the Community Cats and to the show, keeping the show going and growing. 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All right, we got many. You have your marching orders, so go on out there and make the show. I don't know. Share the show with your friends and all that. We have a lot of work to do. We have our work cut out for us. That's for sure. And yeah. All right. Where do we begin? Thank you. I mean, I've been getting some feedback on don't take 20 minutes in the beginning to do plugs and things like that. So you guys give me your feedback. Change mode settings, says Andrea. What are you talking about? I don't know what that means. Change mode settings. Andrea. Text me and I'm not sure what you're talking about. What that means. Change mode settings. Where? Who? Where? I have no idea. I don't know. We're in members only mode? How the fuck did that happen? On Twitch? How the fuck did that happen? I haven't even logged into Twitch. How would that be members only mode? Right? How the fuck is that? I mean, I have no idea how that happened. Let me see. Oh, God. How do I change Twitch from members on? Can you do that? You can't do that? Or not? I'm just asking. I'm not, you know, accusing or anything. Members on. I have no idea how that would happen because I never go into Twitch, so not, I rarely. Members only mode. So how would I change it if I didn't touch anything? You turn off members by disabling subscriber only chat or subscriber only stream. Okay, yeah, turn off subscriber only chat. Click on the cog. Where the fuck is the cog? I really can't do this now, so maybe we won't. I'm sorry. The chat on Twitch tonight is not gonna, you know, come on over to YouTube. I can't. We gotta have a show here. I can't be doing tech on a fucking platform that I don't know. I'm stumbling around. All right. I'm sorry about that. I don't know how something changed. And there you go. All right. Just like I've been getting the feedback that we spend the first 20 minutes of the show doing bullshit like this. But what can you do? This is one person here. All I can say is support the show, become a patron, support the Substack and things like that, become a member of the YouTube channel, and maybe one day I don't have to do everything and we could get somebody in here who knows what they're doing and we could just do a show and they could do all the other bullshit that makes the show run. You know what I'm saying? And that's it. Alright, if that's not a plug for the show, I don't know what the fuck is. So, alright, it's a lot of cursing on tonight's show. I'm in a very salty mood anyway, and I just got saltier getting that information. Because that's very annoying to me. I have no idea why it happened. And I wonder if I can make Andrea somehow make her a admin. But that's another thing. Anyway, whatever. This is what I don't know how to use Twitch anyway. And it's very complicated and confusing to me, it seems. So, yeah. I don't know. All right, where do we go from here? Now that the whole show has gone into the shitter. I don't even see it. Chat settings, mods only. No, because I look, okay. There is nothing. Show messages, fuck it. Anyway, all right, I'm sorry, Andrea. YouTube.com/CFAChannel/TaraBuster, come on over. If you can, if you're frustrated by the Twitch feed. Okay, where do we begin? Well, one of the things that was very annoying, this is why I have fucking high blood pressure. You understand? Like, one day maybe the show won't start, and I'll just be, everybody will be like, where's Tara? I'm like, oh, she's passed out with an aneurysm. Go on without me. My aneurysm finally burst. And because I got high blood pressure, too. So I could feel my blood pressure rising, too. It's not good. And it's not good living in a country where it's constant stress, really. And we've talked about it before. I don't know if it's me. It's just me. Maybe I'm projecting because I say it's very stressful being an American. I don't know what you guys think. I think it's where we have no days off. We have nothing federally funded or guaranteed. In other countries, for example, if you get a job at McDonald's in other countries, well, some countries you can actually live off of the McDonald's salary because they believe that every worker, no matter where they work, should earn a living wage. And doesn't that make sense for society as a whole? But not in this fucking country, because this is another thing I want to talk about tonight. So two things. We'll start off, and then we'll see where the wind takes us. I have things on the board. But I am so sick of billionaires, of the billionaires, okay? I'm sick of billionaires, period. But I'm sick of their whining. And I was writing an article for the Political Voices Network before I started the show. But there's so much content that I figured we could talk about it here. And also, there's many other things we could talk about in regard to these whiny bitch billionaires. That because Jeff Bezos, and this is the article, it's not finished. I did the video, and I'm writing an article to go with the video. It'll be up tomorrow on Political Voices. But Jeff Bezos owns the Washington Post, as we know. And he is, it's not a coincidence that many, for the past few months, the editorial page has been filled with stories and commentaries and opinion pieces about how billionaires shouldn't be taxed. Okay? It's constant propaganda. And what's worse, you know what makes it worse? It's not just the billionaires whining. It's the regular Joes. It's the average Joes who are chiming in. When you go into the comment section, they chime in and they agree with the... And sometimes you got to wonder, though, too. Because we do know that this country and the social media platforms, that these people, that these billionaires, these whiny bitch billionaires own, that they are infested with Russian bots. So it makes you wonder who's really, you know, supporting them. And I am tired of it. I am so tired of the propaganda. Now, the last show, I want to just backtrack a little, because the last show we had on Thursday, yesterday, we were talking about how traitor Trump put back, or he... reinstated the presidential physical fitness test. And the reason I'm bringing it up is because, and later on in the day, I was talking to my aunt, and it came up, you know, the baboon came up. We were talking about how there's a school in her town. She lives in New Jersey, and there's a lot of people getting laid off all over the New Jersey school district, of course, because the big ugly bill. And there are people getting laid off in hospitals, and there are hospitals closing, and everything is, it's all coming home to roost, and it's only going to get worse. And this is because of the big ugly bill. And, you know, because people are shit in this country. Working people are shit. We're all supposed to scramble out here. Fight amongst ourselves for the scraps. Hold on, I'm going to lower this. And I brought up that, you know, we were talking about the presidential physical fitness test, and she said, yeah, I saw something about that. Trump is bringing it back. And I asked her, did the corporate media inform you in the news why he brought back the presidential physical fitness test? Did they explain why it was discontinued in the first place? And she said, no, of course not. So they just said, well, Trump is bringing it back, and Obama was the one that discontinued it. And you know why, and we went over this yesterday, so I'm not going to really dive deep into it. And I actually cut it out and did it. I put it up. It's up on the Substack and the Political Voices page. But the reason Obama did away with it is because they did studies on the presidential physical fitness test, and it was concluded over years, because that's what government does. You know, when government does implements a policy, then they study it. Is it working? And if it's not working, let's adjust it. As FDR said, you know, by all means, try something. But if it doesn't work, try something else. I'm paraphrasing. But don't just sit there with your thumb up your ass. You try something, and if it doesn't work, okay, let's adjust it. Well, the presidential physical fitness test didn't work because it caused kids to have stress, dread. I mean, these are the words that were in the study: dread, abuse, bullying, and it was separating kids. It was tearing apart the cohesion and camaraderie. So it makes sense that it would do that if you're not as strong, or you can't do pull-ups in front of everybody, and you're not as fast. Then it's an invitation for bullying. And that's why the president, the decent president, did away with it. And because of the, it was not because, oh, fuck it, we don't want kids to have physical fitness. They changed it to an individualized plan. They made it effective. So each kid, it wasn't a competition. Each kid would have their own physical fitness plan, tailored to them, and it was humane and positive, unlike what Trader Trump just reinstated. And so President Obama's physical fitness test actually fostered lifetime healthy habits by making it a positive experience. I mean, you see what I'm saying with these fucking Republicans? But the reason, I'm not bringing it up again because we want to go over it again, but I'm sure there are people here that weren't here yesterday that didn't hear that, and no one on the corporate media put the context in, did they? Not at all. This is what I'm sick of, and that's why I thank you for supporting this show and others like it. Because you're not going to hear it any other place. The corporate media is, you know, they got the millions of dollars. They don't have to sit there fucking around with Twitch streams and please become a patron. You know what I mean? But they're not, what are they doing? They're just the stenographers for a con man. Oh, I did away with it. It's good. We're bringing it back. We're bringing it back like nobody's ever seen. Well, wouldn't it be a relevant piece of information for the American people to know, well, why was it discontinued in the first place? And wouldn't that be relevant context to tell the American people that maybe you don't want this shit back? Here we go again. And why wouldn't you tell the American people, your viewers, that Trump is once again doing something simply because it causes pain to people? That's what it is. It's, and it, I mean, if they heard, if the people heard the true context of what he's doing, they wouldn't support it. Why would you? For all the Republicans whining and bitching and crying, pretending to give a shit about health, right? They care about mental health, excuse me. Not, they don't care about health. They don't give a shit about anything except money in their pockets. That's it. Money for themselves in their pretending to give a shit about health. Right? They care about mental health. Excuse me. Not, they don't care about health. They don't give a shit about anything except money in their pockets.

they're inflicting their manias on everyone, turning this country into shit. They want kids to be traumatized. They want kids to bully other kids. No, not form communities with compassion and healthy habits. They want kids to beat each other up and laugh and mock and say, ha ha, fatty, right? That's what they want. That's what they're doing. That's what they're putting back in place, making sure that they thoroughly traumatize young people and set us up for the next school shooter. Oh, we care about mental health. It's not the guns. It's the mental health. Well, why you keep cutting mental health? Why do you keep making it harder for kids to have any kind of serenity and peace in their lives? Why would you want to do that, knowing the consequences of it? You see, it's only because Obama did it, right? Obama did it because he cared about the American people. He wanted the American people to be healthy and strong and grow up with emotional maturity, not a bunch of Republicans. I guess that's what it is. They're making more Republicans. Sickening. It is, and it is because of the corporate media. Am I wrong? I haven't been wrong since 1963, and I wasn't even born yet. But I knew what was coming. When I was out there in the astral plane, I'm like, oh, fuck, again? I gotta go back? Yep, I guess so, because I got a mission, and it involves saying, please become a patron, please subscribe to my Substack, please become a... I'm gonna hit myself in the head here. I'm telling you, I'm very tired tonight, so this is what you get. I'm tired, I'm cranky. It is what it is. This is what happens when I'm tired, I'm cranky. Look at me. I'm exhausted. Look at my hair. My part isn't even centered. I have these fucking things on my finger. Because all my fingers... The reason I have these things, because I got, like, cuts on my finger. My skin is dry, and I, like... typing and typing and typing. You see? So, I'm falling apart up here, guys. I'm falling apart. And I did notice I've been putting up a bunch of shorts trying to grow the channel, which is good. It's not bad, you know. And that also costs money, I gotta tell you guys. So thank you all for your support. Everything costs money. You know, don't think I'm getting rich over here. This is like a labor of love at this point. But I put, you know, the reason it costs money is because I'm using AI, something called Opus, to help create the clips. It takes it ingests the show, and then it like makes some clips. It suggests ones that might be good. So I put that up there, you know, and it helps. It's helping get the channel. I wish I had done it sooner, really. And I don't know what happened, but one of the clips was I somehow got into the Trumpanzee sphere. So there was a lot of Trumpanzee comments on it, and it was the one about, there was something about the passports. We were talking about Trump putting his filthy face on passports, and it's just shocking to me, really, when people still support that thing. You know, that's what's shocking. This isn't 20... When was it? When was the first time? 2016 anymore? I swear to God. This ain't 2016. Oh. VJ Codex says, the offer to help you with production and motion graphics for free still stands. You offered that? I didn't see that. Sure.
I don't know what

0: could do, but yeah. Now I'm spilling my coffee on my microphone. Maybe you could make something that says subscribe or something. I know what you're saying, like motion graphics. Make something that says end page or something. Up to you. If you want to do that, that's amazing. Thank you. See, we stick together, we win. But back to the story, I was, and thank you so much, VJ Kodak. Thank you. Somebody posted, so it was about the fact that Trader Trump is putting his face on everything, and he put in particular the passports, which is go fuck yourself, right? And there were a couple of comments. Somebody wrote, enjoy your Trump passport. Like, go fuck yourself. And that in itself says to me, and actually I responded to this person. I said, well, thank you for validating the fact that Trumpanzees not only hate America, they're confused by America. I'm telling you, ladies and gentlemen, and you know it. We're being honest here with each other, that if Obama put his face on the passport, which he would never do, I wouldn't like that. I would think, this is fucked up. He would never do it, though. Because only someone who is fundamentally confused by America would do that. That's what he proves. Not only do these Trumpanzees hate America, they're confused by America. That's what Trump proves. Every time he puts his face on something, he's confused. He hates America. It might as well be a sticker, a sign, an engraving that says, I, Donald Trump, hate America. And then confused by what it's all about. And he clearly is. We know this. We've been watching him and enduring the madness since he came down the escalator tickling those racist funny bones like the fascist that he is. And so, that's how it should be reported on, too, that we don't do this, that... And that's why, don't just report it, corporate media. Don't just report, oh, Trump is putting his filthy face on the passport. Put it in context. George Washington's face wasn't on the passport. It wasn't on any, not passport. It wasn't on anything until the 30s, to the 1930s. And it would never have happened during his lifetime. It would never have happened. And the fact that he's doing it means... He is a threat to the country. That's how it should be reported on and constantly hammered home. Why? Oh, you don't want Trader Trump to go wah wah wah to cry? Well, let me see. I just saw this clip. He's such a monster. Oh, enjoy your Trump passport. Well, I would say enjoy your Trump passport, Trumpanzee, but you won't be getting a passport, I'm sure, because you don't ever leave your bubble. And nobody wants you anyway. You go anywhere. If you would ever go overseas, you would never go. Because you don't have that intellectual curiosity anyway. And if you did, you'd embarrass this country with your lowbrow, ugly American behavior. There's an entire website, a Reddit site, called Shit Americans Say. I don't know if you've ever perused it, but it's not written by Americans for Americans. It's written by the world about us, about the stupid, ignorant, backwards, arrogant bullshit that comes out of the mouths of the stupid Americans. We have a reputation, unfortunately. We didn't earn it. You and I didn't earn this reputation. Republicans did. the people who vote Republican did. They're not, and that is the truth. That is the God's honest truth. Show me. Right? Just show me an example of stupid, ignorant, backwards, racist, arrogant things coming out of the mouths of Democrats where the whole world is like, what? No, that doesn't happen. It doesn't happen. Give me an example. Maybe I'm wrong. I would say that it's not that that Dems are always right. That's not the point. It's just that there's a different type of person in the Democratic Party. That's why you become a Democrat. You are a progressive at heart. You're somebody that cares about other people. You have a basic intellectual curiosity about the world. You're capable of functioning in a diverse society. You don't shit your diapies because somebody has darker pigment or doesn't worship the same sky spook you do or how you worship or whatever. You know, you live and let live. Leave people alone. And you also care about other people. You're not triggered or want to eat or want to drink their tears. Right? Drinking liberal tears. That's why they like bullying people. They're very sick. It's, you know, it all comes down to a sickness. And so does the billionaires. They're sick too. We'll get to that in a minute. Those scums. Time for, I don't know, man. You know, I think about Hal Sparks. Because whenever I say the French had a remedy for this, I think about Hal, and he's like, no, you don't want to go there. I'm like, I don't? Really? I don't? I don't know. They're kind of asking for it at this point. Yeah, I will stop at the terrors. Let's stop, you know, a little bit before the terrors. But we don't want to go there, really? Aren't they kind of begging us to go there? Aren't they daring us to go there? Aren't they really resting on the fact that we won't go there? Somebody's texting me. Oh, no. They're too safe and secure. They think that, these bitches ain't going to go there. So we could just continue to screw them over constantly and ride them all to the bank. We can continue to be the parasites that we are, the whiny little bitch parasites, and ride them mercilessly to the bank. And what are they going to do about it? We'll tell them we're the job creators, not them, right? Which is bullshit in itself. That is absolute bullshit. They're not job creators. I don't care how much, if you're rich and you, what do you want to hire people for? Because you want to sell things, right, ultimately to people. But if nobody has any money to buy things, if they're not earning living wages, then, what is, you know, I don't care how many widgets you think you want to sell. I mean, nobody's going to buy. So it's no job. You're not a job creator. Nobody does it alone. Hold on a second. Where's all my stuff? Be right back with this amazing show. Where is my stuff? God damn it. There it is. Right? Am I wrong here? No, I'm not wrong. Oh, but if one of these Trumpanzees comes in here, they'll be like, oh, no poor person ever gave me a job. Right? They keep begging for a trickle. Let's see. Hold on a second. Maybe they keep on begging. They think that if they praise these billionaires, that one day they'll trickle on them. Maybe they'll get a little trickle in their mouths or something, and they'll really enjoy that. But yeah, it's the rich are not the job creators. It's demand from workers and consumers. That's what drives hiring. I'm not, you know, an economist, but I'm not an idiot either. When people have decent wages, they buy more. Companies sell more, and then they need to hire more people. That's how it works. That's why in the beginning of Reaganomics, that's why George H.W. Bush, when he was vying for the Republican national, whatever, they were not the national, the Republican presidential nominee. They were all in the debate. Before he was Reagan's running mate, he was a contender. And he eviscerated Reagan, criticized him, called his economic bullshit voodoo economics. That's what you call it. It's voodoo. It's because it doesn't exist. It's magic. It's nonsense. And, yeah, well, it is. It still is. And it never stopped being bullshit. So, you know, entrepreneurs, the country we live in now, you know, because the Republicans and the right-wing propaganda machines and the billionaires owning the platforms and the soapboxes, we've been constantly trained and inundated with the propaganda that the rich are the job creators and the American dream is the is being a billionaire. That's the American dream now, not a decent middle class life. That's what the American dream used to be, right? But they changed it. Oh, you could be an entrepreneur. Now an entrepreneur. Entrepreneurs are supposed to be that's like the highest form of life. They are the top, as human development, human evolution. That's what they think, right? That's what we've been propagandized into. That's what they think of themselves, clearly. Peter Thiel, all of them. Jeff Bezos. They all think they are the pinnacles of human existence. That is for sure. And that's why we might have to educate them on it. And it really is for their own good, too. Because they're sick, you know? It's never going to be enough for them. It's never enough. They don't want to contribute. They're hoarding. You know, they're scared, frightened. Oh, no. Don't take my one zero off my bank account that I will never miss to make sure that kids have food in their stomachs and people have homes and we can educate the next generation and people can go to the doctor and retire and take a sick day. No, no, no, no. Don't take that zero that I will never miss off my bank account. This is outrageous. Oh, the humanity. I wish. Show some humanity, but, you know, too late. Too late for them. And, okay, well, I want to play this clip of Trader Trump talking about reporters. You know, I guess maybe this is why they don't push back. They're afraid. They don't want Trader Trump to be mean to them. Listen to this shit. So they're at the reflecting pool because Trader Trump, in the middle of destroying Earth by having this illegal and unconstitutional war of choice and distraction without congressional approval and popular support, to distract from the fact that he's all over the Epstein files committing crimes against children, he's staring at swatches. as he does. He likes to stare at swatches, he likes to look at curtains, and it's, you know, that's what he really wants to be doing here. He doesn't want to do the whole business of presidenting. He likes the trappings of the president. Like, he wants to be a king, you know? Like King Charles. He likes that. He wishes he could wear a crown and prance around and have people say, "Yes, my lord, yes." And so he is busying himself making the reflecting pool look like a tacky Vegas hotel, I don't even know, like part of their decor, their tacky decor. And they are putting some water in there that I guess it's under it looks like Tidy Bowl, the color of Tidy Bowl. Very tacky blue. He says it's some kind of, I guess, flag blue. Well, anyway, in the midst of destroying Earth by causing war and chaos and murdering people all over the globe without congressional support, blowing billions and billions and billions of dollars for no good reason, and then whining that we can't have health care, he's doing these vanity projects. Enjoy your... Oh, I'm still thinking about that fucking comment. Enjoy your passport. Fuck you. Enjoy your... Why don't you enjoy... I don't know. Enjoy your trickle, I guess. See, those are kinds of people that don't see the light unless something affects them directly. Enjoy your passport. No, I won't enjoy it. Because I'm a patriot, you see, and I understand what this America thing is all about, unlike you. So maybe you would enjoy Putin's Russia more. Maybe you would enjoy North Korea. Enjoy that. Get the fuck out. Okay. Here's a reporter asks a question to the dear leader, the orange thing.
1: We are here against the backdrop of the war in Iran. Yeah. Why focus on all these projects right now?
2: You know why? Because I want to keep our country beautiful and safe. Beautiful also.
0: Eat shit. You're not beautiful. Beautiful
2: place. It was Washington Monument, the Lincoln
0: Memorial. No, it wasn't.
2: And we had a terrible disgust. I don't know.
0: Disgusting.
2: Probably don't see dirt, but I do. And you walk down,
0: I see dirt right now. I'm looking at it.
2: Walk down, they'll tell you better than anybody. They had to take 11 or 12 truckloads of garbage out of that lake, out of that water.
0: Bullshit.
2: For years like that. And that's not what our country is about. Our country
0: is about... You're garbage.
2: Beauty, cleanliness, safety, great people, not a filthy capital.
1: What is the status?
2: It's such a stupid question that you ask.
0: Oh, poor baby.
2: The reflection,
0: they asked the question.
2: The Lincoln Memorial, the Washington Monument, and you say, why are you fixing it up? Because you understand dirt maybe better than I can, but I don't allow it. This is
0: I see a dirt bag.
2: She's with ABC Fake.
0: Who's going to clean him up?
2: She's saying, why would you bother fixing this up? Why would I bother taking...
0: Yeah, bitch, because you're a murdering... con man, convicted felon, war criminal. So, yeah, we get the right to ask questions. Oh, but I guess let's not ask any more questions. You know, there are some of the White House press pool are nothing but lick spittles. You gotta hear all the questions that were cut out. It's a disgrace. It's an embarrassment. They should be embarrassed for themselves, but that would take shame, and Republicans have none. And I don't know what timeline this is in. It certainly sucks.
2: 12 truckloads of filth out of the water in front of the Lincoln
0: Monument. Who's going to take your filth out of the water?
2: Make our country great.
0: Out of the country. Make our country great. Look at his anger. He's so fundamentally unfit. Enjoy your passport. Oh, we want to make America great. Is that why we want your filthy face on a passport scowling at us like you scowled in your mugshot? We want your face, your filthy mugshot face with your dead sociopath eyes staring at us and staring at the residents of other countries when we go travel, that they got to open that passport and look at that filthy face, and then they all have to be reminded of how far this country has fallen into the toilet with your filth dragged by that ball and chain called Trump. Right? Oh, filth. You don't like filth. You see the way he talks to people, talks to his fellow Americans. He has no decency. Zero. You don't talk to people like that. No one with any value, who wants to serve the public, talks to the public like that, talks to the press like that. It's so absolutely disrespectful, not to the reporter, to every American. And if Trumpanzees don't see that, I'm not surprised. Because they think this is, what do they think? This is funny? This is fine behavior? I'm old enough to remember the Clinton years with Republicans. How they cried and, what about the children? What am I going to tell my children? What do you tell your children now? You should all be reported to CPS. Frankly, you take your children to these Trumpanzee rallies with that filthy con man baboon, convicted felon, convicted rapist, sexual predator, disco prowling creep. Oh, we got to make our country beautiful. Oh, look at this lady. And he turns around. Everybody pile on, right, bitch? Right? She asks you a question. Poor baby is sundowning. He needs his nappy. He probably shit his pants, and he's pissed, so he's projecting it outwards because he's a tiny, small person. No, who voted for this? You are all garbage people. Every garbage person voted for it. I mean, there's no excuse. I don't care. Oh, I'm an economic. I voted fiscals. I'm a fiscal Republican. You're a dupe. You're even worse. You're worse of a dupe. I can have more respect for David Duke, frankly, voting for him, right? He knows what he's voting for. I'm voting for the Nazism. I'm voting for very fine people on both sides. I'm voting for the racism. I'm voting for the, you know, that's who I am, right? Then you can respect that at least. They're honest. But somebody to say, I voted for him, you know, because of fiscal. Well, guess what? You voted for an illusion. You might as well have been voting for the Mark Burnett set. Right? Because it's all an illusion. It's all a performance. And this performance sucks. It's diseased. It's a disease in the body politic and in the world. And it is dragging this country into the pits that we will have to crawl out of. It's going to take generations to crawl out of this pit that this thing dragged us into. So he can crime and steal and grab and covet and lord over and fill that blank, that filthy blank hole of nothingness, of no love, of no decency, of no anything that is good and life-affirming. There is nothing of that in this thing. That's why he needs to be such a bitch to people. And he needs all the gold trinkets, all the gold. Put it all there in my empty hole of a shell of a personality. so he could at least tolerate being alive. That's what it's about. That's what, I mean, if you read anything about narcissists or sociopaths, they're the most miserable fuckers on the planet because they don't know what it's like to truly love and be connected to other human beings. They can't relate. They don't. It's all a show. It's all a mimic act. And they're miserable. Ultimately, they're miserable. So that's why they have to put experiences. They need to grab people by the pussy. They need to have constant validation. Because in there, it's a empty, nothing well that needs constant filling. And that's who he is. Ultimately, these malignancies, malignant narcissists, I mean, they're miserable people. Happy people, well-adjusted people, do not behave like that. They don't go around talking to people like that. And then he goes off and off and off and off on it. Oh, look at this. Because he feels like, you know, I don't want to be, no, I don't want anybody to question me about my ineptitude, my stupidity, my swatch staring. Just give me more swatches to stare at. Yes, sir. Yes, sir. Another example of how confused he is about America, how he hates America. Anybody who loves America, you don't behave like that. You don't behave like that. The way you act, the way you're the president of the United States. The whole world is watching, and this is how you behave? This is what you got? That's what you got, right? That's all you got for us. You ask a question. What a stupid question. Why am I doing this? Why? Yeah, bitch. We get to question you why. All you had to say is, well, I want to make it nice. Why, you know, because he has no fucking excuse. That's why. Because he shouldn't be giving a shit about the reflecting pool or anything else or putting his name on anything. How dare he? And he knows he's a loser. He's an absolute loser. That's why he's like, oh, the Iranians, they better come and make a deal. Please? Pretty please? Because he's a loser. Guess what, Traitor Trump? The Iranians aren't going to make a deal because they got you. They got you by the balls, bitch. And they know it. I mean, by the time they're done with this thing, the Iranians are going to be charging a toll at the Strait of Hormuz. They're going to be making buku bucks. Traitor Trump, you know, he's such a loser. He thinks, oh, I'm going to get in with that. Maybe we'll both charge a toll. Well, if someone's making a bank somewhere, there's some grift happening. Traitor Trump wants to know how he can get in on it. You know, make America great again. Oh, I'm sorry. Jesus Christ. What a stupid question. No stupider than you. No stupider than the 72 million that voted for you. It.
2: Our country. People made our country great. A question like that is a disgrace to our country.
0: Disgrace to our country. You're a disgrace to our country, and you will be for time immemorial. Immemorium. And immemorial. For all time, the United States will have to atone, just like the Germans have to atone for Hitler. They'll never live it down. But we will never live this down. And it's going to take a long, long, long, long time if we ever want to get our good name. I mean, all the damage he's done to our country.
3: Oh, you will never know. What a stupid question. Fake news.
0: Shut up. Shut the fuck up. You dementia-addled cretin. You filthy fascist dirtbag. You America-hating ghoul. Shut up and make it permanent. Lord, when is that great getting up morning? How long? Haven't we suffered enough? Jeez. Right? And it's all the same with these people, you know. The bullying.
3: Oh, he's just telling it like it is.
0: The Trumpantees, I'm sure they like that. Because they're, you know, they hate America too. They're fucked up. They're sick. They like when their fellow Americans are abused. So, and they're confused about what it means to be a patriot, what it means to love your country. I mean, oh, God. All right, hold on. Let me look. What time is it? Whew, no wonder I got blood pressure problems. Really. It's terrible. Terrible, terrible, terrible. Yeah, I mean, and that's why I'm saying, like that, somebody else posted, too, something about, oh, on the short that had the Trumpantees posting, there was another one that said, "Don't talk shit about my president." And I wrote back, "Well, your president is shit." So, and actually, to call him shit is to honor him, I pointed out, because shit has a purpose. It has a utilitarian purpose. What is the purpose of that thing? Yeah. Nothing. There's no purpose to it except pain and suffering and shit we're going to be cleaning up and greed. So, yeah, all right. And one of the things when they, not just the great getting up morning, but the days of accountability, when they finally arrive, this Trump crime family, all of them, must be stripped of their ill-gotten gains. Everything has to be confiscated. Their accounts need to be frozen. And trust me, that thing that we just witnessed, the disgraceful antics of that thing, there will come a time, and you can bank on this, unlike Trader Trump's laundry list of petty grifts and crimes, but there will come a time when people who cheered that thing will only speak of it in shamed whispers. There will come a time when those who cheered Trump will be embarrassed to admit it. And they will speak of it in shamed whispers. Mark my words. I've been saying that for a while, but those days are coming because this Trump, you know, and the Republicans who voted for this thing, they only see the light when something affects them directly. Some of them are irredeemable and will never be reached, of course. Just like what happened at the end of the Third Reich. When Hitler took his life in the bunker in Berlin, there were many, many Nazis that followed him. And, yeah, not just the Magna Goebbels and her family, and, well, you know, Goebbels, Joseph Goebbels, Magna Goebbels. Didn't want their kids to grow up in a world without National Socialism. Well, oh yeah, that's why the Republicans say the socialism is Nazism, because they're simpletons. Socialism has as much in common with Nazism as the Democratic People's Republic of China has with being a, I mean, not China, Democratic, the DPRK, the Democratic People's Republic of North Korea has in common with being a republic. That is the truth. Okay. Yeah, so Trump said, yes, we got a love tap. So, because he's so desperate for a ceasefire that he doesn't want to call this the Iranian shooting at American ships and the Americans and Americans shooting back, that he doesn't want to call that a violation of the ceasefire, but, you know. It's just a love tap. What a loser. What a goddamn loser. You know, I mean, he's so lost. He doesn't know what to do because that's the art of the deal. The art, he's out of tricks. The art of the deal is a one-trick pony. Is it in the script? We saw the art of the deal with Mark Burnett's reality TV show. That's the art of the deal. That's all. You know, you're fired, you're fired. Or some bullshit that they wrote for him in a script. He's not a deal maker. And we're paying the price for people being so stupid that they voted for someone. They said, oh, he's going to be a businessman. He's a, you know, he's going to make America great. I saw him on reality TV. I swears, Edgar, it's going to be great again. You saw him when he fired that meatloaf, and then Joan Rivers went in, and she had her orange juice business, and it was so much better than the one that had Rob Blagojevich's. They beat them out by a mile with all the sales on it, and it was good. And then Trump was like, you're fired, and now I sound like, what do I sound like? Archie. Well, that's what it is. That's what they thought. They thought that we're going to make America great by tearing the country apart, by putting it in charge of a complete and absolute idiot. A lifelong con man with a history of sexual assault. Great. Who said he wanted to bang his daughter? All of those great Christian values like incest and, well, that's all over the Bible. That's the part of the Bible he read. I don't know if it was in 2 Corinthians, but there is a part where, again, I think Lot's daughters get him drunk and has sex with their father. Yikes. Archie. Yeah, and he's in a state of utter confusion. He doesn't know what to do. There's no deals being made. Oh, and you know, like last week we were playing the Iranian videos, the Lego videos. They're very good, and they have good songs too. And, you know, when you compare the Iranian videos to the slop that's coming out of the maggot camp, not just, you know, the Americans, this bullshit, the Trump crime family's response to the Iranian videos, it's all swings and a miss. You know, I'm holding all the cards, all the Uno cards. When Uno is a game where you have to get rid of your cards, so they can't even get that right. And all of the propaganda that comes out of, you know, I'm not saying our camp, because this is not us. He is not us. Unfortunately, he's, I don't know what, but But the, when you think about it, you know, those videos we were playing, how the songs are great, the animation's great, the message is targeting Trump and the regime. It never goes after the people. It's really clever and smart. Hold on. And it's also, it is, what was I going to say? What was the thing? It was, I mean, it just goes to show you how they don't, they know nothing, you know, how inept they are at everything. They can't speak to the Iranian heart, right? Or the human heart. Because that's what got me about those videos, too. Because it's really, there was that one where it's about art, and I love your culture, I just don't love your warmongering lobby and things like that. And I thought, how clever is that? Because art and music are universal languages, and they're connecting with the American people on that, and then they're making these killer songs that are, you know, you think about and you like. I mean, they could win a friggin' Grammy. And then you compare that to Trader Trump and Pete Hegseth releasing videos of SpongeBob and then something blowing up. It's so amateur hour. It has no emotional intelligence attached to it. It has no, there's no cleverness. There's no attempt to reach anything, anybody's heart, any human, because they're not human. And that, I think that's what the overarching theme of the whole regime is. The whole Trumpanzee maggot regime is that, is how inhuman it is. It's a pantomime of humanity. Everything is a performance. They can't actually do the job, so they have to act. They gotta, it's somebody who fundamentally has a confusion about what it means to be strong. They're so weak. They don't know what it means to be strong, so they go, I'm gonna kill you, and no mercy, no quarter. They think that's strong when they're, no, you're embarrassing yourself, please stop it. You're revealing just how weak and small and afraid and how out of moves you really are. So please just stop it. And there's no getting through to them. They're a lost cause. They're a done deal. So they're not going to, nothing's going to happen here as far as Iran is concerned, because they have all the cards. Because what does Trump say? All he can say is, oh, one day we're going to turn Iran into glass, right? You're going to see a big glowing orb in glass. That's what he says. He's not going to do it. Nothing like that is going to happen. He thinks that people, that the Iranians are going to be like, oh, yes, my lord. Yes, my lord. No, my lord. No. They know you're weak and small. And everyone hates them and Trump. You know, everyone. Except for that 35% of authoritarian followers who will never let go, because they are just like all humans, you know, there's 35% who are authoritarian followers. There's a lot of stupid people in the world, and many, and there are a concentration of them in the maggot cult. And they're looking for this con man to save them from the scary, complex world that the American experiment That's the thing. That's the problem with the American experiment, is that it expected too much of the Trumpanzees and the right wing. For, you know, the founders thought that that people like that could rise to the occasion if they were only educated and informed, but Republicans did away with all that. They, at every turn, they make it impossible, because that's not what they want. They want the American people to want a king. It's the truth. They're dragging us back. I mean, they're not just rolling back the New Deal. They're rolling back the American Revolution, and never forget it. Never, ever forget it. Where the hell are you guys? Where's my YouTubes? Uh-oh. Did I close it? Oh, now here you are. So, yeah. All right, let's move on. And what I wanted to talk about next. Where is it? And now I'm thinking of that song. That song that we were, you know, the Iranian song. You know, there's this, from your flag to the home, there's this, I can't remember. There's a bridge made of gold, but your leaders keep burning every story that's told. I mean, it's like sticks in your head. Well, in my head. It's a good song. They should win a Grammy. They should. But, I mean, like, what a loser Trump is. Only Trump, only a loser like Trump can make the Iranian regime sympathetic. Right? Only him. That's how much he sucks at being president, at leadership. He's not a leader. Never. He's never been a leader. And that's why all the lickspittles like Mark Wayne Mullen over here and the rest of the Republican enabler cult, that's why they're even worse. They're more pathetic, because Trump is not a leader. He is a derivative, dementia-addled dirtbag. Want to talk about dirt? Getting rid of dirt? Get rid of that dirtbag first. That'll clean up everything. And that's a great place to start. So, as everyone knows, our great Mayor Mamdani, I have a hard time saying that word, but I love Mamdani. What the hell just happened? Son of a bitch. What the fuck does that do that? Just made a copy and everything went off the rails. I was just trying to, like, make it bigger. No, that's one thing I don't like about Ecamm. Is that I have to set it up all the time. Alright. Let's play this news report. That'll be an intro to what we're going to talk about. Because Mamdani is fulfilling his promise of taxing the rich. And the rich are losing their minds over it. The poor babies are really having a problem with paying their fair share of the price of admission into a civilized society. They're fine with America being the least upwardly mobile, with the widest income gap between rich and poor. They don't mind that, where the American people, where over 50% can't take care of a $500 emergency, and the majority of Americans are living paycheck to paycheck. Things like that, they're fine with that. They like you nice and desperate. But I'm really hoping that we are getting to the point where we're sick of it. So let me play this.
4: once again taking aim at Mayor Zohran Mamdani.
0: Wait, hold on. I'll start from the beginning.
4: Billionaire hedge fund CEO Ken Griffin is once again taking aim at Mayor Zohran Mamdani as their feud over the pied-à-terre tax continues to escalate.
5: Jesus and in just Christ. A few hours, the mayor feud. Will be making a housing announcement. Eyewitness News reporter Phil Tate is live in the Morrisania section of the Bronx with more on all of this. Good morning, Phil.
6: Yeah, Tanya, Pedro, good morning. In just hours, Mayor Mamdani is expected to appear outside of this Morrisania apartment building just right behind me. And that's as the city has reached a settlement against the property owner at around $31 million. Now, I just spoke with someone who lived in that building off camera who tells me that, yes, there have been a ton of issues from elevator outages, even to lack of heat and hot water. Meantime,
0: well,
6: we are watching the fallout of this feud between Ken Griffin and the mayor as they're not quite seeing eye to eye when
0: not
6: it comes
0: quite.
6: To those taxes on second homes that are quite expensive amid New York City's ongoing budget challenges. You may remember this video posted weeks ago from the mayor outside the home of hedge fund CEO owner Ken Griffin saying he should pay more taxes on his $238 million penthouse. His chief operating officer had questioned whether a planned midtown construction project would move forward following the attack on Griffin. The project, the redevelopment of 350 Park Avenue, that would create 6,000 construction jobs.
0: See, they want us to be like, oh no, don't tax the rich, otherwise they won't make us those jobs. Well, you know, as FDR said, we will miss you. Right? They're all, oh, we're going to take our projects elsewhere. Well, take it to wherever you take it to Kentucky. Take it to Alabama. Good. Then you'll be in Kentucky and Alabama, though. That's the problem, right? So fuck off. You don't want to go away. Go away. We'll be fine. You don't want to pay your fair share? Too much? You know, the billions of dollars, that's not enough for you in your pocket, right? You don't... No, we should all be... genuflecting to him.
6: 15,000 permanent jobs. At a conference in California, Griffin said he would probably go through with the project, but the mayor's video left him to expand his base in Miami, calling it an immediate and direct consequence of the mayor's poor decision.
0: Yeah, fuck
7: you, poor. The mayor of New York has made clear to my partners, and principally my New York partners,
0: oh, you bitch.
7: Is that we
0: you
7: need
0: whiny
7: to double
0: bitch.
7: Down on our bet in Miami.
0: Then go!
7: Because we want to be in a state...
0: Do it!
7: That embraces business, that embraces education, that embraces
0: Please.
7: Personal freedom and liberty.
0: Oh, okay.
7: And that embraces people having an opportunity to live the American dream.
0: See, the American dream is being a billionaire and shitting on everything and not giving a shit about anybody else but yourself. And give me a break. You want to go to Miami? You think Florida embraces education? Good luck. Go. Then shut up. Then we'll find rich people that want to live in New York, want to live in the greatest city on earth, the economic engine of the country. It's not in Alabama. It's not in Miami. But maybe you can make it that way then. Then go fuck off. And we'll continue to make a country and a community that works for more than just you. Because your day is coming. It is true. People are seeing the light. It's and I don't know, not soon enough for me, but.
6: And the mayor's office responding to those comments saying in part, quote, Mayor Mamdani wants all New Yorkers to succeed. That includes business owners and entrepreneurs who create good paying jobs and makes the city the economic
0: right.
6: engine of America. It also includes Ken Griffin, who is a major employer in our city and a powerful figure in our economy. Now, we also know that Governor Hochul did meet with Griffin and did have quite a talk where she did praise Griffin as he is, again, a big voice here
0: ass.
6: In our city. We will be standing by to hear from Mayor Mamdani this morning at his news conference scheduled for 9 a.m. We are live in the Morrisania section of the Bronx. I'm Phil Tate, Channel 7, Eyewitness News.
0: You see, they want us all to be in a complete subjugation. They want us to be their supplicants. But enough is enough. You know, we've already run this experiment where they don't want to pay their taxes, right? The greatest period of shared prosperity in American history came when the wealthy were paying a 91% top marginal tax rate. FDR's New Deal. So that's the great prosperity. A single income could buy a house, raise a family, retire. So give me a break with this shit. This is enough. Reaganomics gutted that. That's the great prosperity. A single income could buy a house, raise a family, retire. So give me a break with this shit.

tomorrow, but it's just so frustrating and annoying. But, you know, it's all connected to what we were saying tonight, how the corporate media doesn't explain, it doesn't say these things. Why don't you tell the American people the history of this country? That right now, Jeff Bezos, for example, pays an effective tax rate of 0.9%. And in the last few years, he's paid nothing at all, nothing in federal taxes. Zero. We've paid more. You and I, people who work. And they're just a bunch of whiners, unpatriotic parasites. They have no problem with millions of Americans who have no health care, with no education system. He's talking about education system? We'll fucking pay for it. Oh, we want to go where they embrace education like they do in Florida. No, they don't embrace education in Florida. They embrace racism in Florida. They embrace hating gays in Florida. So, go! You know, they're always whining and bitching, but they never seem to move. Why don't they go and go Galt already? That's what I want to know. Why they don't simply go Galt. Like Atlas Shrugged. They're always going, oh, Galt, we're going to go Galt. Well, go fucking Galt. Shrug already. Who is John Galt? The funniest thing that I've seen, not all, but I've seen other funny things, but I'm sure you've seen it too. There are pictures of right-wingers, not Trumpensies. They used to go around, like during the teabagger days, they would carry signs. Regular, average dumbasses carrying signs that said, who is John Galt? And Atlas Shrugged. Like they think they're, you know, they think they're John Galt. John Galt is one of these characters in this poorly written thing that the sociopath Ayn Rand put together, saying that, oh, the rich are so put upon that they will shrug and they'll take their marbles themselves, you know, all their genius and leave? Well, good. Go to a desert island. Go Galt. I don't understand what is holding them back from going Galt. I mean, this is nothing but a tantrum. It never stops, though, the tantrum. Oh, and what else did he say? Hold on. We don't need to look at this guy. Come on. Tara Jr. He's here. He's here. Why? Why must you join the show? Huh? I don't want you biting the cords, please. That's the problem. He will start biting things. Let me just go back here. Oh, and they were all upset because Mondami put this video together saying we're going to tax the rich. And they were like, oh, it was so creepy. It was so creepy, that video he put together. This is why you don't want the rich to own our newspapers, you know, they own everything. To have the newspaper, TV station, social media. So all we get is their whiny bitch point of view. Oh, everybody's picking on us. My zero on my bank account. He said, so Ken Griffin said that. That's what he said, that Mondami's video was creepy and weird and frightening. He said it was frightening, actually, because it invoked the murder of United Healthcare CEO Brian Thompson. So he's like, I'm a victim. Threatening. You know, I feel

also under assault. And isn't it the case with these things, with these parasites? They're such victims, just like Trump. Oh, I'll never get the Nobel Peace Prize. Even the woman who won it, she said I deserved it. But I stopped 8 wars, and no one gives it to me. And I'm so put upon. Everything is so unfair to me. And so he said, oh, I'm a victim. Just like the murder of a CEO has nothing to do with what we're talking about. Taxing you is not akin to a murder. Right? Like, they're so fucked up. And that's why I say it's time to tax them for their own good at this point. You want to tax them. They need to be taxed because they need help. You got to take away. It's like an alcoholic that needs, you know, complete abstinence is the only cure. Here's the end of the Progressive Voices part of the show, but we will win. Thank you, Charlie, from APS Radio News. We are on the right side of history, decency, dignity, democracy, humanity. Become a patron, patreon.com/TaraDevlin. And check out Charlie's APS Radio and APS Radio News. Download the little app. Listen to classic rock and oldies all day. We need to do that. Sometimes I do. And, all right. Thank you, guys. We're back. Oh, my God. Yes, honey. All right. I hear you. I know. It's unbearable. Oh, it's unbearable. It's so unbearable living in this timeline. Would they go Galt already? Hold on a second. I'm trying to look up. Where was it? Okay. He also said, where's the other one? All right, relax over here. You hear him? Why are you yelling at me? Why are you yelling at me? Here's another one. You see these assholes? Not you, not Tara Jr. Tara, you're getting on my nerves now.

0: What the fuck was that? Where did that come from? Turner Jr. I'm not going to get yelled at here. I don't understand why he's yelling at me. That's Tara June. I mean, all right, get down. That's it. You're done. Go away. All right, where were we? I lost it now, because... See what happened? This is, become a patron. That's all I can tell you. Maybe one day. I lost the whole plot now, thanks to... Tara Jr. Jr. I love my cat. Don't get me wrong. I love him. Like nobody's ever seen. I just don't love when he bites my microphone when I'm doing the show. And now I lost the fucking thing that we were talking about. And everybody, thank you for putting up with it. It's part of the show. I guess it's maybe part of the charm of the show. At least you get to see pictures of Ray and Boudica every now and then. They are the screensaver on my Safari. And, okay, so this guy, Steve Roth, they're all going after Mondani. Because he wants to tax them. This is, it's really an absolute tantrum. It's a coordinated tantrum from billionaires. And I am so tired of it. I'm sick of it. I don't know about you. They really need to stop. Because, not just because, but it is indicative of the fact that they're certainly not afraid enough, you know? Like, it really is indicative of the fact that it's like the Met Gala gathering where they don't even feel the need to hide how ostentatious they are. They're the Bezoses in particular, and the whole thing in this country where people are losing their health care and everyone's struggling. You know, the majority of Americans are struggling. People are losing their jobs, and they're all over the news. We're hearing how it's harder to make ends meet. And we get these whining assholes comparing themselves to put upon victims and as if they're in a protected class. That Mondani taxing them, talking or going through with his campaign promises of taxing the rich is now akin to being abused. Racially, that they're a protected class of citizen. And it's all it is just, it's a surcharge on homes, non-primary homes valued at $5 million plus and projected $500 million a year for child care, sanitation, public safety. You got a problem with that? 93% of New Yorkers support it. So, Griffin's $238 million penthouse, that's what we're talking about. That is the home that, he's bitching about, that Mondani did the video in front of, and, woe is me, whiny me. I'm going to move. Well, move. Fuck off. Griffin, that house, $238 million penthouse, is the most expensive home ever sold in America. But don't tax him, because then that's sort of like he's a victim. And, oh, it's Mondani's poor policies. This guy who has a $238 million penthouse, a second home, not even his first home, okay? It's just a home that is lying vacant for whenever he wants to fly in. Well, why don't you fly into Alabama then? Fuck off. Right? You know, New York is the greatest city on earth. Then don't go here. Don't leave. Go away. Go to Alabama. Make Alabama great again. Make Kentucky. The moon over the meth lab in Kentucky. Make it great again. He's saying it was frightening, so frightening. That's unbelievable. You talk about, and you know, he's comparing himself to Brian Thompson, the guy that was killed over health insurance denials. He's using that as a shield for his second home tax bill. the gall of these people. And it's really, I don't know what the hell that is. It's professional victimitis. You know? And this guy, this fucking guy here, Steve Roth, CEO Steve Roth, they all slam Mondani. He slams Mondani during a real estate call. Oh, you poor bitch. You poor whiny bitch. He's just like Trump. You know, how old is he? He don't look young. Let me see. How old is he? How old is Steve Roth? Let's see. He's 83. Oh, you poor thing. What are you going to do? You might run out of money. And then what'll happen to you? You'll be on the street. You'll have to sell your body. What are you going to do? You'll have to drive an Uber, maybe. Or, well, if you can't afford a car, you might, who knows what you could do. I'm sure you could do DoorDash or Instacart. Try, you know, just try. Oh, there's my, what the hell just happened? There's all my notes. All right, Tara Jr. What the fuck just happened there? Tara, you're fucking getting on my nerves here. He's like scratching at my legs. I don't understand why. Why are you doing that? What the fuck, man? What is it? I don't get it. Speak English. I love you, but I taught you English for a reason. Come on, you want to come out? Is that it? Come on, come on. There we go. Just sit there and be quiet. All right, better? Listen to that purr. He's a purr machine. All right. This is Friday, and this is the way it is on Friday, so relax, everybody. And thank you for hanging out, you know. This is the show. Thank you for being a patron, if you are. Patreon.com/Tara Devlin. Thank you. Maybe he wants food. No, he's got food. He's got food. He ate, and he has some dry food. So he can eat that as a snackaroonie. I want him to eat whenever he wants, because he's old. Look how good he is, though. Look how good when he's being good. When he's not being good, he's being annoying. But I love him. Okay, yeah, you. Listen to his purr. He's such a good purrer. Come on, purr. Purr for the Tarabuster fans. The fam. Okay. Where was I? You see, there are other things I had on the plate today. But it happens. Oh, no. No biting, you see? No biting. Sit down. Somebody wrote me once and said, I'm going to have to cancel my patronage because you have the cat on too much. And, you know, what can I say? This is not shot in a studio. It's shot in my house. And the cats live here. So, you see what I'm saying? You can't please everybody. You get critiques all the time. They're like, do this, don't do that, don't do that, don't do this. Say this, don't say that. I try, yeah, I don't mind feedback. Somebody wrote me and said, don't use ugly pictures of Trump on your thumbnails. And I said, I get it. So now I'm aware. Okay. I will try not to. What's this? Okay, please play the 5 from last night. Oh, really? Can you find me the link for it and I will play it? Can you put the link in the chat there? And we can do that. I'll do it. Fuck it. Fuckity fuck. Fuck these rich fuckers. We could talk about that for the last half of the show. If you can. Let me see. Where's the other thing? Because the other thing I wanted to... Man, whatever. It's too long. We could do that maybe Tuesday. Because I wanted to figure out what's going on with the gerrymandering. I'm going to just review it quickly. Yeah, we know these rich fucks are sociopaths. And they need to... They really need... This is the thing. Let me... Look, we can wrap it up with this. They have to... how can we put it? Make billionaires afraid again. Not that they were ever afraid, but there was a time in the French Revolution they were so afraid after a while that what was it called? Where they all got together. Let me write this down. What was it called? I'm asking the AI. In the French Revolution, where the rich and they abandoned their noble titles, and they also gave up all their wealth, and they were like, "I am contributing." Like they were tripping over each other to do it. It was that, or they knew what was coming. And it was all done without being prompted. But they did it because they knew if we don't do it, but they were presenting it as, we're doing it because we're so patriotic. Gave up their titles. So that's where I'd like to get this country. Where the rich are simply behaving better. And I'm not saying, yeah, whatever. I'm talking about the morbidly rich. Yes, yeah, so in this, okay. You're probably thinking of the August 4th decrees. Come on, man. No. Oh, boy. The August 4th decrees, and more broadly, the abolition of feudalism, yes, and the noble privileges during the French Revolution. On the night of August 4th, 1789, the National Constituent Assembly passed what are known as the August 4th decrees, which abolished feudal dues and the legal privileges of the nobility and clergy. In that session, some nobles and clergy dramatically renounced and sacrificed their feudal rights, titles, and privileges in a wave of so-called patriotic enthusiasm that they were gently coerced into mustering. I think that we have to do that, too, to these guys. You know, when you're 83 years old and you're a man and you don't have enough money, and you but yet you have billions of dollars in your bank accounts all over the world. You have multiple homes. You have zeros on your bank accounts. You will never spend in a million lifetimes. But you live in the most, the least upwardly mobile country that used to be the most upwardly mobile. And you got a problem with that when you compare the slogan, tax the rich, to being verbally assaulted, like a racial slur. There's something fundamentally wrong with you, and that says to me that society has gone off the rails, that the American people have been entirely too nice to the rich. We have been entirely too weak. We have become the doormats here. This is a result of Reaganomics. It was always going to end here. And if they're not careful, it will end with the French Revolution. It always does. And I'm not saying that. I'm not going to be, you know, I'm not out there saying, let's get them with the pitchforks at this point. But, it will go there. Haven't they read history? It will eventually get to that point. So, come on here. We created this monster. We created him. The Republicans want him to continue, of course. They like it. They want his money. They want his donations. They don't care that he is a threat, like that all billionaires are a threat to the system that the founders fought a revolution to create, that passing on wealth tax-free is a threat to the system that the founders fought a revolution to create. They don't care. That's the system they want. They want a system of serfs and lords. So, clearly. And this is the kind of stuff you don't hear on corporate media. And according to what, if I had my dream, we wouldn't be in this boat, because every day the corporate media would remind the American people of the abominations all around them like this. And they would say, they would remind the American people that the United States has worse inequality than they had in ancient Rome. That is not sustainable. Let me see. Did we get the link yet? Or not? Can you put links in the chat? Unless... Where is it? I don't know. I don't know the clip you're talking about. Unless you put it in there. Please play the 5. I would. The 5 from last night. I mean, we're not... that's why I need the link, because we're not going to go through the whole show. Let's see. Uh-oh, he's back. He's back. No, go lay down. So Sometimes I put the air conditioner on. He goes by the air conditioner. Go lay down. Go lay down. Go lay down. Hey, see? AC's on. Go. Go, go, go. See? There he goes. Uh-oh. He turned around. Don't look. Don't look. That was a good one. Somebody find the link, man. I tried to post the link. It's on the special relationship channel. What the hell is that? Special relationship channel. All right, let's see. I'll ask the AI to give it to me. Give me the five from last night. Let's see if it does it. Recent blow-ups. A widely covered segment. So this will be new to me, too. Jessica Tarlov gets cut off by Greg Gutfeld as tempers flare on the five. Oh, is this it? I don't know how she does it. Is this the right one? Go lay down.
1: All a psyop, and that's where the problem is here. Now, listen, there has been long history of accusations of financial impropriety at the SPLC. This writer, Bob Moser, who worked there, he said he suspected it. He was working at a, quote, highly profitable scam. So
2: really?
1: Wow. Yes, because I researched
0: the one?
1: Segment. So that exists for sure. But the jump to what Jesse just said, that racism and white supremacy in this country is just a psyop, is ludicrous.
3: Oh,
1: and
3: you're looking,
1: you just did. You literally said psyop.
3: I
1: roll
3: said,
1: the tape.
3: You beat us over the head with charges of racism
1: and it
3: for
1: was
3: the last decade. And it's because they
1: you
3: have a billion-dollar endowment.
1: Stop it.
3: And they're in bed with the media
1: all,
3: and the Biden administration.
0: What?
1: 1% of the SPLC's budget that was doing this, and let's see it play out in court if it gets there. I want to see exactly what's going on, if these donors do feel like they were defrauded from this. But the indictment itself is being spun by people that want to argue what you're arguing, Jesse, which is that we just all love each other and we don't have a white supremacy problem,
0: yeah.
1: That it's manufactured, that these hate crimes were staged, right-wing protests were fake. Just because one informant within the organization that put together the Unite the Right rally was being paid by the SPLC does not mean that it was fake. Hundreds
4: right.
1: of white supremacists showed
4: doesn't
1: up.
4: Doesn't mean it was fake.
1: That white supremacist kid who showed up at Walmart to kill 23 brown people in Buffalo, Tennessee.
4: It's true somewhere. That's the argument. It's true somewhere. Whenever there's a hate crime hoax, Jessica, and it's
1: what
4: exposed,
1: hate crime hoax?
4: The liberal goes, Justice Smollett, anyone?
1: No.
4: I didn't how about the banana peel on the bench?
1: Yeah.
4: How about
1: banana peel? What hoax have you actually seen here? You don't think that hundreds of people showed up at the Unite the Right rally that weren't this informant, that weren't persuaded by his vehicle that got them there?
4: Which who was the informant?
1: One? I don't. What?
4: You don't know. Was it the leader? An informant is not a leader.
1: Do you think
4: it's awesome?
1: Do you think that
0: smug ass
4: that
0: face?
1: But it's not real.
4: I don't know. I wasn't there.
1: Are you?
4: All I know
0: oh
4: is
0: my
4: I never
0: god! He's such a moron. Wait, hold on. I'm just checking. Is that the right clip, you guys? That's the link, or this is the link?
1: Segment. So
0: what the fuck am I
1: that
0: doing
1: exists
0: here? Wait
1: for
0: a
1: sure. But the jump to what Jesse
0: what
1: just
0: did
1: said,
0: I just do?
1: That racism and white supremacy in this country
0: is
1: just a
0: sign. Oh, okay. Or is this the link?
1: I have
4: no, but why
1: it.
4: Do why do
0: wow,
4: your
0: wow, wow.
4: peers?
0: Oh, okay, hold on. It's very loud. God, Gutfeld, what an irritating. Ugh.
4: I'm doing a Scott Jennings. No, but why do your peers? Why do you? I'm doing a Scott Jennings. Get your finger out of my face. No, why do liberals care that we like him? It's because.
0: Wait a minute. What the hell happened?
5: In this video, Fox News host Jesse Watters and Greg Gutfeld tried to corner liberal co-host Jessica Tarlov, but the plan completely backfires. Tarlov systematically dismantles their MAGA victory lap before delivering a devastating reality check on evangelical hypocrisy that leaves the entire panel stunned. Let's get into it.
6: All right.
3: right, Dan, I know the redistricting is, you know, it's an aggressive strategy, but the media built this up pretty high. You know, the Trump, this is a big test whether he still clout.
2: Right, and so they were hoping the answer was no. And I think what the Trump political machine showed is they still have money, they still have organization, and they're really good at beating other Republicans.
3: They are.
2: So will they be as good at beating Democrats in the fall? We'll see. Possibly. The Democrats don't have as much money, and they don't have as much organization as he has. So I think the Republicans benefit, certainly, from having him be in the lead. And I know it's kind of frustrating sometimes for the White House to say, well, why aren't these guys pulling their weight? They should be out there talking about the big, beautiful bill. But, I mean, the other thing is, though, President Trump dominates the headlines. He wants to dominate the headlines. He blots out the sun. And so they can't really complain also that they're not out there, because the president drives every media cycle over and over again. One thing I'm really interested in is how unpopular, both parties are unpopular. Congress is unpopular. Everything's unpopular. But the Democrats had this unpopularity problem, and how they figure out how to deal with what we were talking about in the A block, which is the rift, even though Obama doesn't think it really exists, but you've
0: had like a 12-minute
2: far-left
0: clip.
2: Progressives looking like they're edging out establishment Republicans, and does that establishment Democrats?
5: After getting completely embarrassed by the actual polling data, the conservative host needed a lifeline. Following a brief tangent where the panel pondered a post-Trump future, Greg Gutfeld attempts to change the subject by praising Trump's interactions with children. But this bizarre pivot quickly devolves into a direct confrontation as Gutfeld demands to know why liberals care so much about his personal support for Donald Trump. He was not prepared for the answer.
0: All right. Who is that person talking?
2: Does that mean it gives Republicans a better chance to have better margins, or at least certainly keep the Senate, or keep Democrat wins down to just single digits?
3: Yeah, that's a risk for sure. Jessica, aren't you glad we brought back competition? Obama kind of watered everything down. You just had to, participate. You got a trophy. Now we're going to have kids, boxing each other.
0: Oh, yes. No.
3: Getting in really good shape.
0: This is what we were talking about. Oh, don't get me going.
1: Yeah, the FIFA Peace Prize winning president that brought back real competition.
3: That's right.
1: Okay.
3: Drop and give me 20.
1: All right. I agree with everything that Dana just said about last night's results. Also, bragging about 5 of 7 races in a state that Trump won by 19 points does not seem like the own that the Republicans think that it is. And we'll see what happens if it's even a Trump plus 10 state, for instance. And also, I think one of those seats that now has a super MAGA Republican is actually a swing district. So we'll see if that ends up hurting them longer term. But I get it. It's the immediate dopamine. He's interviewed in redistricting quite a bunch, and he has lost on that front quite a bunch. Virginia and California lost on Prop 50, then tried to use his DOJ to politicize it, gets up to SCOTUS, and SCOTUS says, actually, no, they can use the map that the people legitimately chose. It was a ballot measure. That's how democracy works. And I get it. You got to put your best foot forward. You want to be in campaign mode. But this victory lap against the backdrop of approval ratings in the low 30s, the war in Iran is now more unpopular than the Vietnam War, which nobody's a fan of. 25% approval rating on cost of living, which is the number one issue to people. Our economic anxiety index at the lowest in recorded history, and Democrats are now up plus 10 on the generic ballot. I don't want to be a Jesse Waters and say blue tsunami coming our way, but you know, if this is what's really exciting you at the moment, you are not paying attention to, what is it, the forest through the trees?
3: That is a good way to describe it. I'll end on that choose note. This segment to do on the five, just saying. I'm not all excited about
1: it. Do you want to switch?
0: What's going on?
3: Greg Gutfeld.
4: Good night, Drew.
3: Oh, you like love these? Redistricting.
4: Yeah. Boy, was this a topic or what? Huh? What were you drawing at home? Look, I want to talk about Trump and kids.
3: Let's do it.
4: Come on. That was what this segment should have been about.
0: What?
4: He was talking about Iran.
2: Yeah, he said they were going to die.
4: They were going to die. How do we not talk about that? I love how he doesn't talk down to kids. He told them the specifics, the grisly facts about war. Now, you could argue he should have tamped it down, but it speaks to the nature of
0: you
4: Trump
0: could argue
4: and that his critics get wrong, which is he doesn't
0: asshole,
4: talk
0: yeah.
4: down or condescend, whether you're a child or a woman,
0: talk
4: Dana.
0: Talk down
4: yes.
0: to condescend. Talk down or condescend to a child. He's telling them that he's going to kill people. He's traumatizing these people, these kids.
4: He's talking down.
2: Oh, thank God.
0: It's not funny.
4: He doesn't care if you're gay, non-binary, Asian, black, Mexican, a woodland nymph. He doesn't see identity. The kids are there. He goes, this is what's going to happen. He's great with kids because he's kind of great with people.
0: He's
4: one-on-one and in
0: kids.
4: Groups. And if you don't like him...
0: They all look at him and they're confused. He's great with kids. Let's see the Epstein files.
4: I don't care. But why do you care that I don't? I like him. That's the key to all this. We talk about these, you know, fractious relationships. But
0: wow.
4: I'm okay with you hating Trump. Why aren't you okay with me liking him? If you could just look in the mirror and answer
0: He's
4: that
0: reading.
4: Question.
0: He's reading. Someone wrote these jokes for him, and they're not even jokes. He can't just talk off the fly.
4: Liberals, you would feel so much better. Why does it bother you that people like Trump? Perhaps there's a large role in your dissatisfaction. It might be your own personal resentments. You may play a large role emotionally in how you feel about Trump. Maybe if you get over that, you'll spend less time and effort being so miserable.
3: Do you have an answer to that, Jessica?
1: Why do I care that you like him?
4: I don't think she cares.
3: I mean, why, do you have a theory about why liberals care so much that other people yeah. like Trump?
1: Because he's like a completely morally bankrupt person.
0: Yes.
1: That's important.
4: But why should you care that I like him? Why
0: well, because it's a reflection on you, who you are, and it is speaks volumes about how easily manipulated people are, how ugly people are, how horrible people are, even their reaction to what he said to kids. Is morally bankrupt and inexcusable. It's abusive.
1: Accepted that you like him, but I think it's hard for people when they care about someone.
4: Whoa.
1: To say,
4: this is the perfect thing. Why do they care? Tell me why. What's underneath?
1: Well, care leads to voting, and then voting leads to
4: why
1: bad policies
4: you, why can
1: that
4: I
1: make
4: not be
1: life
4: a friend
1: harder
4: of yours
1: for
4: if you like Trump.
1: If he was your friend, I'd be much more chill about it. But he, because you like him, he's my president.
3: Well, I think she's misdiagnosed. It has nothing to do with morality.
1: Of
3: you don't
1: it does.
3: Care
0: has
3: about morality.
0: To do.
1: Of course we
0: what?
1: Do.
3: Your party doesn't support
1: what?
3: Standards of morality.
0: Right. What?
3: Anything.
1: What?
3: You can do drugs. You can be homeless. You can hit people, rape people, let other murderers into the country. You can do
0: excuse
3: all
0: me? Have you read the Epstein files? Where the fuck are the redacted Epstein, the unredacted Epstein files? Your so-called president is a convicted felon, a tax cheat, a draft dodger with a history of sexual assault, an adjudicated rapist. Who sent a mob to defecate and urinate in the halls of the Capitol. He's a pathological liar who started a war of choice and convenience to distract from the fact that he's all over the Epstein files committing crimes against children.
3: Things. They don't judge.
6: They're gonna
3: they
6: let
3: don't
6: the son
3: judge.
6: Of Sam. You're gonna let the son of Sam out of jail. The son of Sam.
3: You guys
1: Trump?
3: Apologize for to a guy who tried to shoot the president.
6: Keep the
1: I
6: son of Sam.
3: Your morality.
1: Judge said that.
3: Don't talk to don't talk to Bill
1: you
3: Clinton about morality.
1: You guys got evangelicals to support a guy who has cheated on every single wife that he's
4: had. But who cares if I like him?
1: I said I don't care. I have
0: no cares about
4: why do
0: you.
4: Your peers? Why do you? I'm doing it, Scott Jennings. Get your finger out of my face. Why do liberals care of that we like him? It's because they cannot get themselves emotionally out of the way.
0: What?
4: And it bothers them. They know that they might be wrong.
0: No.
4: The sunk cost of hating somebody
1: it
4: rips
1: has a
4: you
1: less
4: apart.
1: Moral consequences.
4: Not everybody
1: because
4: thinks that
1: say,
4: way.
1: Oh, I don't.
4: Not, we don't
0: wow.
4: go, what's
0: wow.
4: the polling
0: wow.
4: say?
0: So clearly, he is a fucking intellectual dullard. nobody thinks like that. Not everybody thinks. He's just voting for somebody because he thinks he's cool. He likes the racism. He likes the douchebaggery. He likes the bro culture. He likes the phony tough talk. He has no ability to connect it to actual life policies, what it does to people. It's not his abhorrent personality. It's that the morally bankrupt, bottomless pit of need and greed and corruption turns into pain and suffering and horror for the rest of us. All over the world, people look at America. They're disgusted. Look at this fucking idiot. Can't believe it. You know, it's so fucking annoying that this fucking piece of shit has to, you know, I gotta say, please become a patron. This fucker is making millions being a dick without a clue. Who's gonna sit there and he's reading off of a list of jokes that somebody wrote for him. He can't even talk. Just talk. He's like, why is it that liberals care?
1: Care about, then why are we looking at any, you know, video of Obama? What do you care?
0: Right.
1: That suit was fly, and just let him have his stupid museum.
3: I like the suit.
1: You did not. You definitely
3: I own a tan suit. Darn it.
1: You did not criticize him for that at the podium.
3: I wasn't even on the five back then.
5: What we just witnessed is the classic Fox News deflection strategy collapsing in real time over and over again. This entire segment is a masterclass in how right-wing media attempts to construct an alternate reality and how easily that reality shatters the second actual facts are introduced into the conversation. It started with Jesse Watters and Dana Perino desperately trying to spin a few local deep red primary victories in Indiana into proof of a massive MAGA tidal wave. But as Jessica Tarloff
0: strips
5: the ecosystem in court with hard right justice, party, to a man who has serially cheated on every single wife he has ever had.
0: Wow, wow. That woman, Jessica Tarlov, is my hero. Really, I don't know how she does it, how she puts up with these douchebags. Jesse Watters, his own mother, doesn't want him around her house at Christmas time. So that says everything. They're just horrible people. They're all horrible garbage people. Why do you care? You see, it's above their heads. This just like the America. I always say the America thingy is way over their heads. It is. So is decency. So is morality. So is democracy. So is unity. So is the general welfare. All of it. Everything that makes life worth living, everything that actually makes America great, is way over their heads. And it's useless to explain it to them because they don't want to hear it. Not only that, they're incapable of hearing it. Like Trump, you could never explain anything to him. You explain love to somebody. He thinks love is a trophy wife who he can grab by the pussy whenever he wants to stick his smaller than average, whatever the fuck that is, in something to make him feel good. Right? Because, you know, he needs that. It's not love. You think him and Melania are whispering sweet nothings in each other's ears? Please. They don't even sleep in the same bedroom. We saw that in that fucking movie, that bribe movie. They retired to separate bedrooms. Now, imagine what the Trumpanzees, what the maggots on the five would do if we had a video of Michelle and Barack and they retired to separate bedrooms. Right? They would never shut up. It's just such indecency. They're so horrible. They're garbage people. All of them. Look at this fucking idiot. And Fox News is Oh, God, I can't. When will it end? Fox News is part of this swill that gave us this monster. But so is the rest of the corporate media. I mean, Fox News is just the worst of them all, but every other corporate media outlet contributed to it. Fox is just more overt. But the fact that every other media outlet falls down on the job, like when they're talking about, they were talking about bringing back the physical fitness test. Did anybody mention why it was discontinued? Oh, we all get a participation trophy. It wasn't about a participation trophy, you fucking dullards. They didn't get a participation trophy. They got a personalized health plan, you piece of shit. They didn't have to do push-ups in front of everyone so they can get mocked and bullied and abused. The words that described the physical fitness test were dread, stress, bullying, and even the teachers wanted to do away with it. The teachers dreaded it because then they had to deal with it. They had to deal with the abuse and the bullying. I'd like to see Trader Trump do a push-up. Fucking bone spur piece of shit. Ah, shit. Just drop something. All right, guys, that's the end of the show. I gotta go. I need to sleep. I need to get unconscious. I lowered the music so you didn't hear it, but it's over. It's over. Yes, it's over. The show is over. All right. Go home. Go home. Listen, listen, listen. Become a patron at patreon.com/TaraDevlin. Tell your friends. Share the show with your friends. And we'll have a show on Tuesday. We got, guess who's coming on the show in a couple of weeks? Olivia Troy. Can you believe it? She's coming on this show. Tara Buster. Little old Tara Buster. So that's good. Who else is coming on? I don't know. I don't remember. Oh, Bella's coming on Tuesday. Bella with a Z. She's coming on. That'll be fun. And, of course, we'll have Andrea back. Andrea's always fun on the show. Andrea from Hal Sparks Show. You guys know her and love her as I do. And, yeah. I will get Mike Malloy on the show, hopefully soon. And Roxanne Kincaid. Yes, where's Mike Malloy? I'm trying to nail him down. So. All right, listen, I'm tired. I gotta go. I got shit to do still, and I want to go to sleep. So, because when I get unconscious, there's no Republicans in my dreams. They're only in my nightmares and my daymares. And Poppy, of course. How can I forget Poppy? Can't forget Poppy Champlin. So, you know what to do. Become a patron. Subscribe to my Substack. If you can, join. You know, I need financial support to keep the show going and growing. And Charlie from APS Radio News can't do it alone, even though he tries. And thank you, Susie, for being a member at the Booty Boo level for 7 months. Wow. We are better together, Tara. That's the truth. And thank you, JD Christie, for being a member at the Booty Boo level for 7 months. That's great. Thank you. Grunchfelch is an incredible turd. Yes, he is. What a horror. Look at that fucking stupid face. I don't get it. Why do people like him? It's weird. But when he asked, why do you care that I like him? Well, it's a moral failing. I don't care in particular. If I knew you and you're like, I'm a big Trump fan, if I had to endure you, you know, I would just be like, okay, whatever, ignore it. Just like I have to, on occasion, interact with people that I know voted for Trump. I'm not, like, you know, always talking about it. You just have to put it in the back of your mind if you have to deal with somebody that voted for Trump. It's fine. We're not talking about that right now. But these are colleagues here, and that's what they discuss. They're discussing politics. And if he's... But the thing is, he asks this question, but he seems, like all Trumpandees, to not really care what the answer is or to give her a minute to answer it so he could truly understand it. But that, because asking, he's trying to trigger her because that's all they have, and he really doesn't care to hear the answer. He doesn't want to understand. Intellectual curiosity is not a Trumpanzee strong point, and he doesn't want to absorb new information, and he certainly isn't going to look at himself. If somebody holds a mirror to him and says, you know, Trump, when normal people find out that somebody voted for Trump, we immediately, you sink lower in our eyes because it is a moral failing. It's like supporting, I don't know, Ted Bundy. It's like support, Hitler, right? People who voted for Hitler. You look at that and you are, shame on you. It's a universally held opinion, I would say. So, same with Trump. One day that will be a universally held opinion. And I wonder, we'll have to roll back the tape to when Greg Gutfeld was gung-ho, although he'll deny it. I wasn't really. And then I, you know. You'll have to look at his paper. His little paper of scraps and jokes. Supposed jokes. Somebody wrote some jokes down. What are you reading? I mean, what a dullard. You just interact. You know, isn't that what they pay you for? But he can't. So, all right. Guys, thank you for hanging out on our Friday Night Tarot Busters. Keeping it real, keeping it real. And remember, Tuesday we'll have Bella with a Z on. In the meantime, stay safe, stay off it, awesome. Subscribe to my Substack. 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And become a patron, patreon.com. Keep the show going and growing. Got to get those numbers up, hopefully. I don't know, one of these days. We will win. We're on the right side of history. Thank you for hanging out, guys. Thank you, Charlie, APS Radio News. We're on the right side of decency, dignity, democracy, humanity. Thank you, Jim, for being a moderator. Thank you, Redfoot, for being a moderator. Thank you, Susie, for being a moderator, keeping us safe in the chat. Thank you, Andrea, for being a moderator on Twitch. We stick together. We win. My name is Tara Devlin, not Robert Paulson. My name is Tara Devlin. I will see you soon. Love you guys. See you soon.
7: From Feature Story News in Washington, I'm Nick Harper. The U.S.-China summit in Beijing has ended with a note of stability, despite few details of progress on trade deals. U.S. President Donald Trump has called it an incredible visit, but tensions clearly remain over the issues of tariffs and Taiwan. Ever since Laura Westbrook has more from Hong Kong.
8: earlier, the two leaders went to the Zhongnanhai leaders compound in the heart of Beijing, and President Xi took Donald Trump on a stroll through the compound, a much more intimate setting than the pomp and pageantry. And President Xi has said that the trip, he's called it historic. He said that it's a milestone and a landmark trip. And he also wanted to highlight the new constructive strategic relationship that they had agreed to. China's foreign ministry, they've said that both sides have reached common understandings and that the interactions between the two presidents have injected much-needed stability and certainty in the world.
7: Following his state visit to China, President Trump is now refocused on one of his key passions, real estate development, making a new announcement on the location of another project in Washington, D.C., as FSN's Mitch McCann reports.
9: As he departed Beijing, President Trump was back on Truth Social, where he posted a photo walking alongside President Xi, saying that China has a ballroom and so should the USA, adding that he expects the scheduled opening in Washington to take place in September 2028. Despite legal challenges, the ballroom continues to be built next to the White House. The president, meanwhile, says a separate project called the National Garden of American Heroes will be located at Washington's West Potomac Park, where he says a magnificent exhibition of statues will be placed. In another post, Mr. Trump praised a golden statue of himself that has been placed at his resort near Miami.
7: The United States is cancelling plans to deploy more than 4,000 troops to Poland. The move has come as a surprise for both U.S. defense personnel and America's allies. It follows news that Washington is also withdrawing thousands of soldiers from Germany. FSN's William Denslow has more from Brussels.
10: The decision has been made despite much of the brigade's equipment reportedly having been already shipped. The move will nearly halve the US's combat power in Poland. And one member of the US Senate Foreign Relations Committee says it's not clear why the move was made. NATO has downplayed the impact of the decision, saying that the military alliance will continue to maintain a strong presence along its eastern flank with Russia. This comes after the US announced it was pulling 5,000 troops out of Germany, following a spat between Chancellor Friedrich Merz and US President Donald Trump over the Iran conflict.
7: From bureaus worldwide, this is FSN.
11: With FSN Spotlight, I'm Simon Marks. Today, why Russia might be the biggest winner coming out of the US and Israeli war on Iran. That's the view of Alexander Gabuev, the director of the Carnegie Russia Eurasia Center.
12: It's a big adrenaline shot in the arm for Putin's economy and his war.
11: Why Russia might be the biggest winner coming out of the US and Israeli war on Iran. That's the view of Alexander Gabuev, the director of the Carnegie Russia Eurasia Center.
12: It's a

0: $100 million a month. The intake increases as the oil price grows and stays elevated. You might remember that Russia was selling its oil to limited number of partners in China, India, and some countries of the global south at a steep discount. So discount is disappearing, and then there is a windfall.
1: On Thursday, President Trump indicated China may soon start buying more American oil, underscoring the fact that while millions of Americans are paying the cost of higher fuel prices themselves, the country's oil behemoths are, like the Russians, benefiting enormously. With FSN Spotlight, I'm Simon Marks.
2: And the main news again. The US-China summit in Beijing between Donald Trump and Xi Jinping has ended with a note of stability despite few details of progress on trade deals. Donald Trump has made a new announcement for a project that he intends to build in Washington, D.C., and unveil plans on the completion of the White House ballroom. And the United States is cancelling plans to deploy more than 4,000 troops to Poland.
3: From Feature Story News in Washington,
2: I'm Nick Harper reporting. The US-China summit in Beijing has ended with a note of stability, despite few details of progress on trade deals. US President Donald Trump has called it an incredible visit, but tensions clearly remain over the issues of tariffs and Taiwan. FSN's Laura Westbrook has more from Hong Kong.
4: Earlier, the two leaders went to the Zhongnanhai Leaders Compound in the heart of Beijing, and President Xi took Donald Trump on a stroll through the compound, a much more intimate setting than the pomp and pageantry that we saw on Thursday. And President Xi has said that the trip, he's called it historic. He said that it's a milestone and a landmark trip. And he also wanted to highlight the new constructive strategic relationship that they had agreed to. China's foreign ministry, they've said that both sides have reached common understandings and that the interactions between the two presidents have injected much needed stability and certainty in the world.
2: Following his state visit to China, President Trump has now refocused on one of his key passions, real estate development, making a new announcement on the location of another project in Washington, D.C., as FSN's Mitch McCann reports.
5: As he departed Beijing, President Trump was back on Truth Social, where he posted a photo walking alongside President Xi, saying that China has a ballroom and so should the USA, adding that he expects the scheduled opening in Washington to take place in September 2028. Despite legal challenges, the ballroom continues to be built next to the White House. The president, meanwhile, says a separate project called the National Garden of American Heroes will be located at Washington's West Potomac Park, where he says a magnificent exhibition of statues will be placed. In another post, Mr. Trump praised a golden statue of himself that has been placed at his resort near Miami.
2: The United States is cancelling plans to deploy more than 4,000 troops to Poland. The move has come as a surprise for both U.S. defense personnel and America's allies. It follows news that Washington is also withdrawing thousands of soldiers from Germany. Ever since William Denslow has more from Brussels.
6: The decision has been made despite much of the brigade's equipment reportedly having been already shipped. The move will nearly halve the US's combat power in Poland, and one member of the US Senate Foreign Relations Committee says it's not clear why the move was made. NATO has downplayed the impact of the decision, saying that the military alliance will continue to maintain a strong presence along its eastern flank with Russia. This comes after the US announced it was pulling 5,000 troops out of Germany, following a spat between Chancellor Friedrich Merz and US President Donald Trump over the Iran conflict.
2: From bureaus worldwide, this is FSN.
7: Welcome back to She Lily, everybody. This is She Lily number 168. I'm Cindy Sheehan. I am recording from the Western Seaboard. And it is Friday, April 17th, as we are recording. And coming to us from the Eastern Seaboard is my friend and colleague, Dakota. Dakota, how's it going over there? I can hear birds singing, and I can hear sprinklers running. What's going on? How are you doing?
8: It's finally the tide has shifted. I think we're good when it comes to some spring weather, finally.

0: As you said, the birds are singing, they're chirping, all that fun stuff. It's sunny out. It's in the 80s. Not much of a spring. Definitely a jump right to summer, but that's kind of to be expected. Right. We don't get much of the intermediary seasons anymore. Not much fall or spring, unfortunately, because they're so beautiful. But yeah, we're hanging in there. Things are going pretty good.
1: All right, awesome. And I'd just like to remind everybody about our She Lily 4S's. Please subscribe to the Substack. If you haven't already, please share our shows, if you can, with your friends and frenemies and enemies. Everybody can learn something. Even we can learn something. And that comes with one of our S's, which is send us a message, question, thoughts, recommendations for future shows. And then the last one is subscribe, share, send us thoughts, and gently squeeze that like heart.
0: Yep.
1: So a lot of, why do we say gently squeeze that like heart? Just to remind everybody, a lot of the people say, pound that like heart, or, pound that like button, punch it. You know, so we just thought gently squeezing, because we converse with nonviolence, but doesn't mean that we're pushovers or sissies, that's for sure. So anyway, Dakota, I really appreciate you taking the time to help us record this today, because I know there's a lot of people who really enjoy listening to the show. So again, my thanks to you.
0: Absolutely. And thank you for showing up, as always.
1: Okay, so before we get into it, I really kind of just have a hodgepodge of things, as usual. But do you have anything that you'd like to update us on?
0: The only thing that I could really think of is there's... I keep seeing on Twitter... I still call it Twitter. Maybe that's an act of political resistance, but that's my very, very, that's my liberal act of resistance. I still
1: Because I was thinking calling it Twitter goes back to the time when they actively suppressed people's views on COVID and the Biden laptop and the vaccine, which of course we both know that it's not a 100% free speech zone calling it X. But, I think we called it Twitter for so long, it's kind of hard to call it X. And everybody still calls it tweet. You tweet things, you don't X things.
0: Yeah, so anyway, it's not really.
1: Yeah, what have you been seeing there?
0: I've been seeing a lot of libertarians and a lot of... I don't even think it's MAGA. It's not MAGA people. It's mainly just libertarians and like crypto people and stuff like that who are still heaping praise upon Argentina's president. Javier Milei.
1: They like him.
0: Oh, they love him. And he's destroying the country. Inflation is at 32%. Unemployment is increasing. It's heading towards double digits. Poverty is increasing. They're selling off the country. They went back to the IMF, as we know, got billions of dollars from the IMF, took billions of dollars from the Trump administration in complete economic tutelage now. So I think the part that confuses me the most is... we can talk about the economic theories and we can talk about the effects of his policies and things like that. And we have before on this show. But the thing that I find very hard to understand about a lot of Latin American countries is the presence of these people, people like Milei, who would rather be a colony of the United States than a partner or an ally or, just... another country to have relations with. Instead, it's this whole, surrender of the country. So it's very sad to see, and it's very unpatriotic, and it's very, people in Argentina have a history to be very proud of, a history of struggle. So it disappoints me to see so many people, and it's not Argentines. Usually it's a lot of people from the United States heaping praise on Milei, but I just want to, you know, put a counter narrative to that because, you know, he's part of this global rising tide of the quote unquote far right that I think this crisis in democratic representation and capitalism has allowed to happen. So I think it's important that we analyze that for what it is.
1: I find it really interesting that the libertarians are all up in, you know, Milei's business and worshiping him and liking him, because libertarians are supposed to be anti-state. Mm-hmm. And so I just don't think you can pick and choose the states that you can be in favor of or against or whatever. I mean, they're right. Supposed to be political anarchists and, you know, free range capitalists. But free market capitalist, right?
0: Yeah.
1: And so I just find it like a lot of times I've had libertarians tell me, you know, I don't like Hugo Chavez, I don't like Castro because they're socialist or communist or whatever, blah, blah, blah. But what they did like about them was how they always stood up to U.S. imperialism. Mm-hmm. Right, and survived U.S. imperialism. So they can mire them in that way. But, you know, say, well, they're a head of state, so no head of state is good, except for some strange reason, Milei. And mm-hmm. isn't Milei, like, more or less, like, a tool also of U.S. imperialism and globalism?
0: Oh, absolutely.
1: So I just want to remind libertarians, if there's any listening, you're supposed to be anti-war.
0: Mm-hmm. Oh, he's a huge fan of Israel, by the way.
1: Right. To be anti-war, you really have to be almost against every state that participates. There's some states that don't participate in that kind. They just, like, have small forces for self-defense. And mm-hmm. So even if even if they don't have armies that go out and colonize the world, most countries still contribute in some ways to U.S. imperialism. So we really have to, call that out all the time.
0: Mm-hmm. Yeah, absolutely. So,
1: speaking of libertarians and war and shit like that, Rand Paul, did you see what Rand Paul did today?
0: Not today.
1: What he's being called out for, or maybe yesterday, I don't know when it was, but let me see. Okay, he voted April 16th, so yesterday. He voted no on stopping arms sales to Israel. And so, but also,
0: really?
1: Yes, but also, I don't know if people remember, in one of his first years as when he was senator, he went to the Wailing Wall and put on a yarmulke and prayed at the Wailing Wall. So he's not his dad.
0: Mm-mm.
1: You know, even though sometimes he has
0: maverick moments.
1: Yeah, he's definitely not Ron Paul. So, no. And I just said, speaking of, I don't think Rand Paul has as much libertarian in him as Ron Paul does, because I think Ron Paul once ran for the nomination of the Libertarian Party for president. Mm-hmm. So you can't, I don't understand libertarians. I think there's a lot of difference between libertarian with a capital L, which would be the Libertarian Party, and they do some really anti-small L libertarian things all the time. Mm-hmm. So anyway, sometimes I think I'm almost like a small L libertarian because I'm for people having free speech against war, against the power of an evil imperialist state, you know, and things like that. Mm-hmm. So have a little bit small L libertarian in me, that's for sure. And yeah. I really don't like people telling me what to do. So
0: But that's the thing. I think we're the true libertarians because, you know, liberty, what is liberty? I mean, can liberty be enjoyed by an unemployed person or a hungry person or a sick person who can't afford health care or mm-hmm. someone who can't afford their insulin or has to choose between rent and insulin or can't afford genuine high quality child care for the children? No, I don't think that person is enjoying liberty. So I think that's the dichotomy when it comes to libertarianism. And I know you've talked about it in the past. I remember a very specific talk of yours. I want to say it was like 2014 or so when you said that you disagreed with libertarians on one fundamental principle. And that was that property rights trump
1: human rights. Yeah.
0: And I would say that's kind of, yeah, that's the dichotomy. We don't believe that the market or property or capital takes precedence over labor, over the people, over the community. And I would say that's like the defining dichotomy between us and quote unquote libertarians. But like you said, there's a lot of libertarian party and libertarianism as a ideology attracts a lot of really interesting people. So it really depends on who you talk to as well.
1: Well, I remember a meme I had a long time ago. It said, when I was still on Facebook, it said something like, libertarians are just Republicans who like to smoke pot.
0: Oh, yeah.
1: Yeah.
0: But, and there's some truth to that.
1: Yeah. And so liberty, like somebody, a libertarian asked me that, like, what does liberty mean to me? And I said, to be free of every oppression. And economic oppression is one of those. Mm-hmm. Like you said, you can't really have liberty if you don't have your basic human rights guaranteed, you know. So is liberty only for people who can afford those kinds of things, or is liberty for everybody?
0: Yeah, absolutely. And I think there's also this idea that and let's be honest, libertarians are 95% men. At least in my experience,
1: mm-hmm. there's a couple of women. Maybe not that high, but definitely
0: but a lot of
1: men. Yeah,
0: but a lot of white men.
1: Let's just say.
0: Oh
1: it.
0: Yeah, yeah, yeah. Let's say a lot of white men.
1: Predominantly, I don't know what the breakdown is, but I don't know if it would be like 45% white men, 20% white women, you know, mm-hmm. and whatever. But even if white men aren't the majority, 50% or over, they're not a simple majority. They're definitely the subset majority of the Libertarian Party, that's for sure. But I don't know. Maybe they are over 50% white men. I have no idea.
0: I don't know 100% off the top of my head. But
1: yeah, I can look down the racial breakdown mm-hmm. of the libertarian. But anyway, what was your point about that?
0: I was just going to say that there's this idea that liberty or freedom means I get to do whatever I want and I get to say whatever I want and, you know, fuck whoever else. But that's not true liberty. That's not true freedom. You know, it is, of course, it includes the right to say and do whatever you want, but it's also freedom and liberty in context of your community, in context of, you know, the other. There was a saying during Cristina Kirchner's presidency in Argentina. She would say, "La patria es el otro," which means the homeland is the other, meaning you find homeland in your community, you find homeland in the other person. And I just think that's a really cool way of reconciling this idea of freedom and liberty with this idea of patria, of, you know, having all these things within a larger context of a community, inside of a larger context of freedom, that means freedom for all and justice for all, as opposed to, you know, just an individualistic or hyper individualistic idea or notion of freedom or liberty.
1: Right. So this is appalling. I'm shocked. I just looked up the racial and demographic breakdown of libertarians. So it says that people who self-identify as libertarians are approximately 94% non-Hispanic whites.
0: Holy shit, I was right.
1: Other groups, while data shows high homogeneity, some studies suggest that when focusing only on younger generations, millennials, the racial breakdown of libertarians can include a high proportion of minorities, with one study of this demographic indicating 50% white, 21% Hispanic, and 14% black. And it said libertarians are disproportionately male, with studies estimating men make up 64 to 68% of the group. And then it says libertarians skew younger, with approximately 61 to 62% under the age of 50. So that would be like the Generation X or something?
0: Mm-hmm. Yeah, I think so.
1: Yeah, so yeah, that is, that's rather shocking. So, but that's the Libertarian Party, so.
0: Yeah.
1: Well, I never thought that we would be talking that much about the Libertarian Party. And it's more white than the Republican Party, as I'm seeing. 75% of Republicans are white. 94% of...
0: I figured it was a very high proportion, but I didn't think it was...
1: Yeah, no, I'm shocked because, like, it seems like when you look at their convention or whatever, I think a gay male, even though he was white, was their nominee for 24.
0: Really?
1: Yeah, so... Anyway, but let's just move on from the libertarians.
0: The libertarians.
1: Yeah, let's go on from there. The LP, the capital L,
0: yeah.
1: Libertarians. And I just reject the fact that they support Malay because, like I said, I like to remind them that they are supposed to be anti-war.
0: And anti-imperialist. So
1: another thing I want to talk about is this whole Eric Swalwell, what do you call it, scandal. So I have long despised Eric Swalwell, and he is like the poster boy for Trump derangement syndrome. And it just is amazing to me that all these people can be so hypocritical, can criticize Trump for being a rapist or a sexual predator or whatever, and then like 9 times out of 10 they are going to end up the way that Eric Swalwell has ended up, and that is accused of being a sexual predator. I'm not sure if he was accused of being a rapist, but definitely he has been attacked for and had to dismember, maybe that's a good word for it, his gubernatorial campaign here in California, thank God. I mean, I'm not thinking we're going to get anybody that's great, but and probably everybody running for governor would make me sick. But all of this, like, all of this turmoil in the Democrat Party with so many different candidates, because it's an open seat, with it only boiling down to 2 Republican candidates, basically, might make it that since the California is the top 2 state, could make it that the final 2 will be 2 Republicans.
0: Yeah.
1: So I was thinking that too. that is not far out of the realm of possibility here in California. But like I said, it doesn't really freaking matter. But so I just find it really like funny in a ha-ha and strange way that they can be just so righteous, just so righteously angry, and they take so much umbrage against things that their political enemies do, when everybody should know, if they don't know, that they are probably as much as the Libertarian Party is white, they're probably 94% doing the same things that they're pretending to be offended about.
0: Mm-hmm. Mm-hmm. Hello?
1: Hell, I'm here.
0: Oh, sorry. I just got a notification that the network connection was lost, so I was just making sure you were still there.
1: Yeah, no, we're still here. So I just like wanted to see if you had any thoughts. You know, and Swalwell was a big member of the January 6th committee, the really stupid one.
0: Yeah, so, what's his... is that his, like, claim to fame?
1: I think so, but also... One of his claims to fame was being, having an affair with a Chinese spy.
0: Oh, Bang, yeah.
1: Bang Bang? Was that her name or something like that?
0: Something like that.
1: Yeah, so, remember Russiagate, and everybody was saying that Trump was in collusion with Russia, and then... People would try to bring up, well, what about you sleeping with a Chinese spy? Bang, mm-hmm. bang. You mm-hmm. know, did you give any state secrets out to her? So yeah.
0: Yeah, I'm curious about the California gubernatorial election race. I mean, I don't know how much you've been keeping up with it, but yeah, I think that very hypocritical, this stuff about Eric Swalwell, and it doesn't surprise me, unfortunately, but also at the end of it, like, it's not, I'm kind of glad that something took him down, because if he was going to be the candidate, I mean, he was obviously a horrible candidate. I mean, then again, I don't know much about the candidates that are running, so maybe you could shed some light on that.
1: Yeah, I just pulled everything up because I just know their names. I don't know how they were leading or whatever. So right. Apparently, and for the prime, this is for general election because it includes Republicans and Democrats in this polling. So, I'm sorry. We have top two in California. Mm-hmm. And so the actual primary is going to be the two candidates. It's not going to be the person who, you know, the Democrats choose, person, the Republicans, the Greens, Peace and Freedom, whatever. The top two vote getters are going to move on to the general election. So right now, as of April this month, Hilton, some guy named...
0: Yes, Steve Hilton.
1: Steve Hilton. I've never heard of him. Is getting 77... Is he in the Hilton family?
0: No.
1: Like the hotel people? Okay. He's getting 17% of the vote. He's a Republican. And this is going from... The highest vote getter to the lowest vote getter coming up in the primaries. So this includes Republicans and Democrats. So somebody named Hilton is at 17%. And then Bianco, who I think is a sheriff, is at 14%. And then Tom Steyer is the highest Democrat right now. He's at 14%. Then Katie Porter is at 10%. Didn't she just lose like a congressional election or something?
0: I think she lost. She was running for Senate.
1: Gotcha. And then Javier Becerra is 10% and Mahan is 5%. So if this holds, it could be Hilton versus Bianco. And it's not mm-hmm. that California doesn't have Republican governors. Our most recent one was Schwarzenegger.
0: Right.
1: So that would be very interesting. So it's an interesting kind of trend. Because
0: yeah.
1: you would think with the way that the Republicans are fucking everything up nationally and the way, Trump is fucking everything up nationally, that it would be not like this. But it could be just for the bare fact that the Democrats really like this top two thing. I think it was mm-hmm. back in 2008. I think when I was running or in 2010, they had a proposition to really promote and promulgate this top two thing because they were very confident that it would always be two Democrats.
0: Yeah, so, exactly.
1: Well, you know, even redistricting didn't help that that much because, you know, and we've often talked about how California is super duper extremely liberal in San Francisco and Los Angeles. But mm-hmm. and basically the Bay Area in general, San Francisco Bay Area and Los Angeles, most of Los Angeles County in general. So that's like a lot of people. But when you go outside of the coastal situation, it gets a lot more conservative. But so this could also be part of the fact that Gavin Newsom has completely messed the state up. Mm-hmm. And also the fact that he went through a recall, which he ended up winning, but it gave the Republicans a really good organizing chance for 2026, you know, to get their shit together for a gubernatorial thing. And that's how Schwarzenegger came in, actually, was the recall of Gray Davis. And so mm-hmm. He came in as most people voted to recall Davis and then vote for Arnold in the for the gubernatorial slot. So anyway, that's how we are shaking out here. And so it's got four people pulling over 5% in the Democrat Party, and then the two forerunners in the Republican Party that are actually supporting
0: mm-hmm.
1: Actually beating Democrats. So I'm glad we got into this because I really haven't looked that much into it. I'm so cynical about politics.
0: Yeah. You know. I mean, so it's hard not to be.
1: And with so many things happening nationally and the wars and looming apocalypse or Armageddon or whatever you want to call it, it's even for a state like California that could be like the fifth leading economy of the world if we were our own country,
0: mm-hmm.
1: you know, it's kind of hard to get worked up about shit.
0: Yeah, that's fair. I mean, and California has such an interesting political history to me. Like, you know, between Upton Sinclair and the jungle and the end poverty in California and, you know, and then they've had little known people like Cindy Sheehan,
1: mm-hmm.
0: you know, run for governor. You know, it's interesting to me. And then, like you said, the fifth largest economy. Has a lot of potential, has a lot of, you know, like you said, would be a global superpower if it had a people's government. But yeah, that's California. At least that's my perception of it.
1: Right. Well, I think that, that's pretty correct, but it's become such a Democrat liberal stronghold after, just like Wisconsin. I think Wisconsin, with the Robert La Follette and the progressives and everything, having progressive things, they just degenerate. Progressivism degenerates. And, hey, tiger, hush. Nobody's afraid of you. You weigh 3 pounds.
0: Oh, so, it's a baby.
1: Little chihuahua. So they're just like degenerates into toxic liberalism, progressivism. It could go the other way, but it rarely ever does. So, and then republicanism, of course, or not, I don't know what, I don't know. What would be liberal conservative, conservatism, which has some ideas that can be valid, you know, preserving some kind of family unity, which isn't, sometimes it's very toxic, but sometimes it can be very positive. Preserving, you know, being more conservative financially, which, come on, Donald Trump has to be the most spendthrift president that the United States has had, especially in the 21st century. But anyway, and all on war and imperialism. But then it degenerates into this toxic republicanism or whatever. So, yeah, the progressive movement was a great idea, and I believe it was very good progress. It was very good progress into making things better for workers, and then it kind of just collapsed under capitalism, I would think. So anyway, I have some personal good news, and it's not, and it's just good news to me and my family, that my granddaughter's volleyball team won the championship again.
0: Oh, that's great!
1: Yeah, Jill's been playing volleyball since she was about 7, so like 4 years, and I think the year is broken up into at least 2 seasons, sometimes 3, because it's just a Parks and Rec league. But there's only been one time that her team has come in second place. She's always on the championship teams. So, you know, this is a girl that could have a, you know, a chance at scholarships and things like that. But that was very exciting because they came from last place to win the championship. So it's kind of inspiring. You know, it's kind of an underdog. They were definitely seeded 5th out of 6 teams. So, but then they beat the, I think the 4th seed. Then they knocked out the 1st seed. And then the championship was between them and the 3rd seed, I guess. And they were the almost the last seeds, and they came through. So it was very inspiring, you know, when you see things like that. So
0: we anyway, love to see that.
1: Yeah, it was really exciting. But one thing that I wanted to talk briefly about, and this more goes along with the health like coverage of something, times we cover health issues, is that, you know, a lot of people don't know that, but I bet most people who listen to She Lily know that the cancer industrial complex grew from John D. Rockefeller and Standard Oil. And I'm not sure if people know that. So in 1900... well, probably Rockefeller could have been the richest person in who have ever lived. And so he was so wealthy that even by today's standards, if he had today's money, I don't even know if he would be like a Elon or a Bill Gates or something. But yeah. So I just wanted to reveal some of these facts if people didn't know about it. So in World War I, mustard gas is made out of petroleum, right? And so it was something that when World War I ended, Rockefeller was like, well, we can't make any more mustard gas. And So that's really sad. So Rockefeller had been very quickly after 1900 making homeopathy illegal. So herbalists, naturopaths, osteopaths, midwives, and doctors who use food, plants, water, and lifestyle as their primary tools of healing. He wanted to end them because they wanted to make medicine pharmaceutical, not naturopathic. They wanted to make it allopathic. And so at that point, almost half of all the American medical schools taught some form of natural or alternative medicine. And so they started to put out there the propaganda that natural and alternative medicine schools were unscientific and quack. They were all quacks. And so Congress acted on this. They wanted to base medicine around synthetic patented drugs. And so Congress acted, and then half of the American medical schools closed within a decade. And so the ones who remained, they started to accept money from Rockefeller and Carnegie. And so those conditions were that their curricula was reorganized around pharmaceutical treatments. And so nutrition was removed, herbal medicine was removed, lifestyle intervention was removed. The doctor's job was redefined. So diagnose the symptom and then prescribe the drug. So I believe that it's not in this report that I'm addressing. I believe that Rockefeller started Johns Hopkins to be a cancer research hospital, and that the petroleum-based mustard gas was turned into chemotherapy. And, of course, there's so many different chemotherapies today that are made from other things. But that was the first iteration of chemotherapy. And so the drugs were petroleum-derived, and they were supplied by Rockefeller-controlled refineries. And the medical schools were funded by Rockefeller. The journals were funded by Rockefeller. I'm saying Rockefeller. I don't know. The American Medical Association was supported by Rockefeller, and the hospitals were funded by Rockefeller. And so by 1925, the American medical system was a vertically integrated extension of the petroleum industry, operating under the marketing slogan that it was scientific. And that's the system that exists until today. The pharmaceutical industry generates approximately $1.5 trillion in annual revenue. The American population, which we're only 4% of the global total, consumes 50% of all pharmaceuticals manufactured.
0: Wow.
1: And so, obviously, the system... Yeah, that is a big wow. The system was not designed to make people healthy. The system was designed to manage symptoms in a way that produces lifetime customers. A healthy patient is a former customer. A managed patient who takes a pill every day or at least or more than one pill every day for the rest of their lives is actually an investment and an annuity. And so the objective has always been to keep us in the profitable corridor between healthy and dead, right? And so a healthy patient is a former customer, but also a dead patient is a former customer. So they keep putting, like, I think we talked about it last week, about you take one pill and then to manage some symptom, you have a symptom, maybe it's pain. Instead of figuring out why are you in pain and healing that pain, they want to cover the pain up. So then you get other symptoms, you know, like long-term painkiller symptoms are like constipation, brain fog, could be heading into dementia. So this is super profitable for like the medical industrial complex. And so did we talk about this on Sheila Lee, where I had my children, my babies at home, and my doctor, I think we talked about it, but my doctor, Dr. Abdul, who was overseeing OBGYN of the home delivery practice, he actually got his license taken away because his practice was substandard, because at the time, the standard in the area of C-sections was like between 25% and 30% of all women who went into labor and delivery had a C-section. His was only like 3%. Yeah, I'm sure.
0: That's very high.
1: If not higher. And so his was only 3%. And so he was substandard. It wasn't like, oh my God, you're giving 75% of your patients, you know, cesarean sections. You're giving them only 3%. So you're making all the other doctors look bad. So how can you do that? You know, people are going to start thinking, was my C-section really necessary?
0: Right.
1: You know, and it turns out, like, at least 20% of the time, I'm not saying that it's not a good operation and it's not needed sometimes, but way far less. Mostly it's, like, scheduled for a doctor's convenience, not the health of the baby or the health of the mother. And so all this system... this whole system was designed by this robber baron that needed to sell waste products of his refineries. So this is a lasting legacy, the sick-ass legacy of this man who thought he was so generous by walking around giving people dimes. You know, what a piece of shit. So, I just think and I'm not a doctor. I think we recently talked about statins. And I would never tell people not to take their medication that the doctor prescribed. What I would tell them is to talk to your doctor about it, to do your own research. And you just can't stop. Once you're on a medication, unfortunately, it's very dangerous just to stop at cold turkey. You have to, I believe, you mostly have to wean yourself off under medical supervision. And so I'm not saying don't take a statin or stop taking your statins. That would be like malpractice and on my part and very irresponsible. So I just like want to get that straight. But I'm also not saying to take them. I'm saying do your due diligence when you are faced with this overwhelming, disgusting, cancerous system. Cancer has arisen since this happened. It's unimaginable how much cancer, the cancer rates have gone up since the early 1900s. And so, but it's, I don't really think, I think a lot of people think it's inevitable. And I know the cancer industrial complex will want to tell you it's mostly genetic when it's not.
0: It's
1: you
0: not.
1: Know, it's lifestyle, and I'm sure some of it is. It's lifestyle, definitely. It's environmental, definitely. And it's this cancerous medical industrial complex, the cancer industrial complex that we find ourselves like mired in that,
0: mm-hmm.
1: you know, seldom cure anything, but in fact really wants you to be lifetime customers. And so I just thought that that was really like an interesting report, and that that is something that's kind of really on our trajectory of holistic living, whether it's your, you know, your lifestyle, your health, your mental health, your physical health, your emotional health, your financial mm-hmm. health, your community health. It really is like we really have lived, even before I was born, through such, you know, entanglements and plots and, I don't know, just dirty things to make us just so much sicker and so much dependent on these same unhealthy systems.
0: Yeah, I mean, it's, and it's from the top down, like, it's absolutely everything. Like, whether it's the practice of pediatrics and birthing in this country, like you talked about, like, where C-section rates have increased exponentially for no medical reason, for example, it depriving. I mean, a friend of mine is pregnant currently, and she's going to be giving birth within the next month, and they want to charge her $900 to take home her placenta, something that's coming out of her own body, like,
1: wow.
0: just to show
1: yeah.
0: the rot in this system.
1: Uh-huh.
0: Like, they want to charge you for skin-to-skin contact with your baby, which yeah, they charge you for skin-to-skin contact now.
1: What?
0: Mm-hmm.
1: So, I just looked at C-section rates, 32.4% of all live births, continuing an upward trend in recent years. So, yeah, that's over one-third of everyone. Well, that's almost exactly one-third of every mm-hmm. woman who gives birth has to have a C-section.
0: And it's all part of this system that puts profit before people, but it's part of this system of toxic stress, too, especially mm-hmm. in the United States. It's much of the Western world, but especially the United States, because we have such little social democracy and we have such little social safety nets here. Like, for instance, the situation with maternal and paternal leave, where the science shows that when a baby is born, they should be with the parents upwards of a year to 3 years, when we don't even have federally mandated maternal leave in this country. And if you do
1: right.
0: have it, at most you have it for 3 months, if that. And that's
1: right.
0: if you have it at
1: that's
0: all.
1: That's lucky, yeah.
0: That's super lucky. And then on top of it, children are pushed to identify with the peer group away from the family too early, in my opinion. And then we have all this like, it's from the top down, we're inundated with this toxic stress, which then suppresses the immune system, which then causes things like cancer, causes things like fibromyalgia. It's just, we see this chronic illness, this mind-body connection, because, and they try to tell a story, like you said, of a genetic predisposition, which again might exist in a very minor thing, but I think the vast majority of disease, whether it's of the mind or of the body, is environmental and due to the things that we are living throughout, and the rot that is throughout the systems, in community health, in individual health, in societal health.
1: Well, also your lifestyle choices. You can choose healthier.
0: Mm-hmm.
1: You can choose a healthier lifestyle and try to be as toxicity averse as you can. And, you mm-hmm. know, this in this country, it's not 100% possible. unless we want to go live up in the Yukon or something. And I actually don't. There's a lot, there's trade-offs for things like that. But you can really try to minimize your exposure to toxicity from, you know, the toxic government to toxic drinking water or air or whatever. So we can do a lot of things to minimize our exposure. And but a lot of people are raised from the beginning not to minimize exposure, but to bathe in the exposure to this toxicity. And so they get on this, like, this horrible hamster wheel of not being able to get out of it. And I've just been so lucky, you know, that I kind of went on a more natural path from, you know, my 18 until today. You know, I was very lucky for some reason. I just went on that path. So it's not hard for me to avoid the doctor. It's not hard for me to avoid well, you know, as much as I can, you know, as much as is possible. So it's not hard for me to do things like that. It's not hard for me to work, to walk over 5 miles a day, and, you know, which helps physically, mentally, and emotionally. So anyway, you know what I mean? So, but if you want to get off the hamster wheel, it's very dangerous just to jump off while it's turning 100 miles an hour. You know, you have to slow it down. I just really believe that it's not too late for people to start eliminating some of the pharmaceuticals they are on, to move more. If they can't, like me, walk by at least 5 miles a day, you can start with a half a mile or a quarter mile. You know, you can build up to getting off that hamster wheel. Slow it down, slow it down, slow it down, slow it down until you can actually jump off of it.
0: Yeah, we can do little things that have pockets of resistance and pockets of love and pockets of, you know, getting off the hamster wheel. And again, it's, you know, we have to take care of ourselves and each other. We can't depend on the ruling classes to do so.
1: We sure can't. My oldest daughter came up to me. Well, we were talking, and she said, "Dad really wants to get off of statins." And he asked me, like, if I had any suggestions. And my daughter told him, "Why are you asking me? Why aren't you asking my mom?" You know, because, so that's right. We can help each other. And it's not like people can't just Google, you know, what are natural ways I can get off statins. And I can't, like, what I can do is tell people what I have learned about it. But I can't say, well, when I was on statins and I wanted to get off, this is what I did. You know, because I've never been on statins. So, you know, there's experience. There's a lot of experience in my age, you know, and that's what gets me so much about the medical industrial system. They just want to, like, read my blood values, read my heart thing, my EKG, and say, well, you need this, without knowing me, without asking me what my life time experience has been, being me, living in my body. They don't take that wisdom anymore. It's rejected. And, you know, I think a lot of times back in 1900, it wasn't trained midwives that were delivering babies. It was older women, you know, grandmas, aunts, the lady down the road who had experience with delivering babies. And I'm not saying like it was always safe, but it wasn't, 32% of babies weren't being born by C-section, which is not healthy for the baby or the mother's recovery. I mean, but like a few percentage of the time it is necessary. And the midwives might have lost a baby that, you know, was necessary, you know, which is tragic. And which is always sad and always tragic. But still, there's, and another thing about the society, there's no balance, like, at all. So, that's just another one of my little things. Is like being balanced. Like not everything needs to be rejected, but not everything needs to be accepted either. We can think for ourselves and balance it in our own lives.
0: Yeah, absolutely.
1: I have the allergies, like the wind is blowing, all this pollen shit's coming through.
0: I know. It's starting for
1: anyway,
0: me too.
1: Helps and balance it in our own lives.
0: Yeah, absolutely.
1: I have the allergies, like the wind is blowing, all

0: Do you have anything else to add, Dakota Lily?
1: Nope, not at this time, Cindy.
0: Sheehan. Say Cindy Sheehan.
1: Cindy Sheehan.
0: Not at this time, Cindy Sheehan. All right. Well, everybody, thanks for listening to She Lily this week. Peace out for now.
1: Peace out for now. We love you.
0: Love you.
2: All right. What's up, kids? Nice to see you. Thank you for joining us, or me, myself, and I, all my various moods, my personalities, my hopes, my dreams, all that other shit, my stress. Look at me. I'm stressed. I'm stressed out. You can see it. I'm very stressed. I have a knot in my stomach. I wish there was some kind of medication I could take, really, to get rid of this knot in my stomach. Not heroin, right? No, nothing like that. So, okay, thank you, Jim. It sounds good, looks good. Jim is in the chat room keeping us safe from whatever the, you know, Trumpanzees want to do, which is usually the same old, MAGA, or some bullshit. But nowadays, I don't know, are they as vocal and outspoken? Maybe not. They're disgusting, and maybe they're getting a taste of what they voted for, of the pain that they were hoping to inflict upon others, so they're keeping it quiet. Trust me, I've been saying it for years. Jim can attest that one day those who supported Trump will only speak of it in shamed whispers. Mark my words. Unlike the laundry list of grifts and petty scams that Trump's ran over his life of crime, you could take that statement to the bank and bank on that, because that day will come and it won't be that far off into the future. So I just hope I can, I'm around to see it. I hope my stress doesn't get me. Stress is a real thing. I'm stressed, okay? I'm just sharing. This show is sharing and caring, and I have to be honest. So, all right, if you can, become a patron, patreon.com/tarotdevil. That's why I wore my shirt, my Never Give Up shirt. I belong to the SGI. People who know, I chant Nam Myoho Renge Kyo. I do that. That helps. And, you know, I try. I'm not a very, you know, my problem is that I've always been a glass half empty type person, and I've had to really surround myself with happy people to be happier, you know, and learn. It's like a choice too. So this is a choice. I'm just, whatever, I'm just sharing. Hopefully I'll talk myself down off the ledge, and figuratively speaking. And yeah, and you guys helped me out too, so thank you. And whose birthday is it? Susie? Susie's birthday? Happy birthday. Another year of kicking ass for the middle class, the working class. Thank you so much. Is it Susie's birthday? Am I getting that right? Happy birthday to Susie. Happy birthday to Susie. Happy birthday, dear Susie and Terrorbuster OG community. Thank you, Susie, for being a moderator in the chat room. And happy birthday, and spending your birthday with me and us. I need auto-tune. With us. All right. And, yeah, we'll get through. We will get through one day at a time. So where do we begin? And thank you, Charlie, APS Radio News. Check out Charlie's APS Radio and APS Radio News. Download the little iTunes app. Listen to classic rock and oldies all day long. And other liberal commentators, myself and Cindy Sheehan has a show on there. And Cindy Sheehan's amazing. And she's got a great show. So check it out. APS Radio, APS Radio News, and thank you for your support of the Community Cats. Okay, well, this is, you know, a lot of times I do plugs just to clear my mind, too.

0: So, all right, where do we begin? I want to talk about, well, Marco Rubio, little Marco, someone who once called, more than once, called Trump a con man, and he was 100% correct. But like all Republicans, they're really not patriots. They are self-serving social climbers, in the very least. And we'll talk about that in a minute too. But they're in it for themselves. Republicans don't get into government service for altruism. They get into it for themselves. And if Marco Rubio can't be the president because he's tried, maybe he'll try again once Traitor Trump is dead. He hopes his, or, you know, legally and peacefully off this mortal coil, because we all know, the reason I said it that way is because we all know Trump is not leaving office peacefully. He will not be leaving, you know, there will not be a peaceful transfer of power when Trump is kicked out of office legally and peacefully. He's given us a preview of that, and we know it. We know it. He's preparing to steal the election again. Well, he's at the Vatican now with Pope Leo, trying to supposedly mend a feud. I, you know, doesn't it take two to be in a feud? I highly doubt that Pope Leo's in a feud. He doesn't care. It's like that. It's like, you know, he's just keeping it real. I don't really think that Pope Leo is losing any sleep, wondering and stressing out like I am, or just stressing out in general over Traitor Trump saying he's soft on crime. I doubt that, you know, he's worried what Traitor Trump and the Republicans think, that he's soft on crime, that he's woke, that he's a liberal, he's a peacenik. He's doing his job. He's a pope. The leader, the spiritual leader of 1.5 billion Catholics, and good. I, for one, am grateful that there's, in spite of Traitor Trump ruining our good name all over the globe, we have an American pope who's mending our name, who is an ambassador for America. We're not all ignorant Trumpanzees. We're not all greed-centered ghouls. We have a vast swath of people, and a lot of us are normal. We're normal, decent people. You know, because God help us if anyone ever took a snapshot of Trump and said, well, this is who all Americans are. So Marco Rubio is the Secretary of State. So if he can't be president, he will be the Secretary of State of the man that he called a con man. And it's not that he wasn't being accurate when he calls him a con man, and he knows that. Like, Ted Cruz, the same thing, called him a con man. Trump is a con man. He spent his life pre-politics, and I contend that his life post-politics is a con as well. Everything is a con. That they run on, that Trump is, that he's a president, that he's capable, that he's strong, that, like Dr. Oz said, oh, he's got such high testosterone, a 79-year-old man. He's got, his testosterone is through the roof. Bullshit. Bullshit. Let's see. Let's see the reports. Let's see the medical report from the miracle ear. That we've yet to have any confirmation that his ear was actually shot. Oh, we just have to take the con man's word for it, right? Unreal, right? Could you imagine if Biden were injured in some way or another? You know, we never hear the end of it. Sleepy Joe. Biden called someone by the wrong name once. When he was giving a speech, he made a mistake and had a stumble where he forgot somebody's name. Now, the media went nuts over it, and I remember talking about it on the show. Who has not done that in their life? Been talking and forgot somebody's name or forgot something like that. And they made such a big deal out of it. But, you know, Trader Trump can lie every time he opens his mouth. He may, in the same sentence, he could say something. He can make this statement, and then by the end of the statement, say, "I never said that." And they just move on to the next question. And we never hear the end of it. But he could just, you know, these people can do no wrong. The Republicans have been completely enabled by this media, and it's a crime against the country because they're the only profession enshrined in the Constitution that is necessary for a free people. And they have completely fallen down on the job. And there's another story we'll get to, I hope to get to in this Tarot Buster. But yeah, so Marco Rubio is now Trump's Secretary of State because he has no integrity. He has no decency. And he'll be the Secretary of State for a con man. You see, any Republican who had any decency left the maladministration and became a critic of this maladministration. And, you know, we hear these tales about Republicans, how secretly, and we'll hear Democrats will say, well, you know, in private, they all agree with us. In private, they come and they complain. They say, yeah, I'm on your side. I can't stand him. He's a monster. He's a moron. He's inept. He can't lead. He's a con man. They say everything that we know. They say the truth. But they just don't want to get his ire, right? They don't want a tweet in the middle of the night or who knows. But all they had to do was stick together. You know, all they had to do is be a party of integrity, unified. And they could have gotten rid of this malignancy in the Republican body politic, which is Trader Trump. That's all they had to do, was stick together. That's why I always talk about at the end of the show. We wrap up the show with the motto, we stick together, we win. We have to stick together, and we will. We will win, you know, when we stick together as Democrats, I believe, as progressives, as normal people. You don't even have to be a Democrat. If you don't, I mean, I don't know why you wouldn't be, especially in these times, since we need your vote. And I guess I don't even want to get into that. I know there are people, both parties are the same. Both parties are not the same at this point. We are all living in the filthy, corroded money and politics pool. That is a given. And there are some who are more filthy and corroded, like Fetterman, for example, who is saying that, the Democratic Party is too woke and all that, and he's thinking he will probably become a Republican. And good riddance, because fuck him. Honestly, he's already a Republican. He votes with these scumbags all the time. I mean, it just sucks for our numbers, and another reason we need to trounce legally and peacefully. We got to get our word out. We got to trounce these Republicans and smash them into history's trash bin without apology by speaking the truth. And we are, well, our work, make no mistake, our work is cut out for us. It is. And, but, you know, what else, what's the alternative, right? Rolling over and going quietly along into that fascist dark night? I don't think so. Not me. Now, I don't know about you, probably, and not you either, because that's why you're here. That's why you care, and you support the liberal media, and you support what we're doing here, because otherwise we're doomed, frankly. We are friggin' doomed. So, Could you imagine if we had no liberal media? If this show and others like it, you know, not just me, I'm sure you could live without me in particular, but the whole liberal sphere, at least. Because we have no... Where else do you get the message? The truth about what's happening? Yeah. Not on the corporate media either, so... Yeah, so he's hanging out with Pope Leo. Why? Pope Leo, what's he going to do? What are you going to say to him, Marco? Oh, you know, Trump. You know, and then what's his face? Mike Johnson, the same thing. These fake Christians who lecture the Pope on spirituality. And I wrote an article about this on the Political Voices Network, so please subscribe to the Political Voices Network as well, and about how dare J.D. Vance try to lecture the Pope, who J.D. Vance pretends to be, I guess I'll take his word for it too, but he says he's a Catholic. His heart was converted. He hopes his wife feels the same calling as he did, and her heart changes and she becomes Catholic too. But he's a new convert. So how dare this new convert dare to lecture the Pope on things he knows nothing about? And the article I wrote for the Political Voices Network, because they keep talking about the just war doctrine, that, and they just throw it out there. It's the just war doctrine. Well, I guess Pope Leo never heard about the just war doctrine or something like that. So, and as if Pope Leo isn't educated. Of course, he's more educated than any of these people in theology, and especially in the church theology of the Catholic Church. So, of course, he knows what the just war doctrine is. But because Republicans count on the intellectual incuriosity of the people who are stupid enough to vote for them, they never mention, they never even say what the just war doctrine is. It's not just, when you say just war, it doesn't mean, oh, well, this is just war, you know? And this is a just one, this is a good one. No, there's criteria. And it was a framework that was come up with by early church scholars, and because they were trying to wrap their minds around. This goes back to the 1600s. It was first proposed in the, I think, even the 900s. I'm trying to remember exactly. I wrote an article about it. But then it was revisited by, later on, and hold on a second, shit, where is it? But the criteria that this war falls into is not a just war. It has to be a last resort. There are different factors that it has to fall under. Like, it has to be the last resort, and that's not the case. Trader Trump did this as a war of choice. You have to not target innocents or civilians or, you know, anybody who's not threatening you militarily. And, of course, that's not the case. They immediately killed a school of schoolgirls in their classrooms, disgustingly, and then lied about it. And it has to meet, the force has to be met. It can't be overwhelming force where it's you're saying things or doing things like a whole civilization will die tonight. In no way is this a just war. So how dare these people? That's why when I wrote my article, I wrote at the end that Pope Leo should excommunicate J.D. Vance. What is he waiting for? This little cuss, this thing who pretends suddenly that he's Catholic because, you know, somehow there's some kind of political consultancy says that will be advantageous to him as a president. Maybe he could claim to be the second coming of JFK and Camelot or something. I don't know. And Peter Thiel is his master. He answers to Peter Thiel. Peter Thiel funded his whole career in and outside of politics, pre and now his short career in politics. So Peter Thiel he pretends to be Catholic too, but he's a cuckoo who goes around talking about Armageddon and the devil and last days. I mean, these fucking people who are in control of our society need to be put into retirement legally and peacefully. They need to go the way of the Whigs, the way of just go with the way of the 20th century Nazis that they admire so much, but hopefully without the same casualties, even though Traitor Trump is working on that, right? Every time they get into office, I've done this topic so many times, whenever Republicans get into office, people needlessly die. The Americans needlessly die. All over the world, people needlessly die. But this maladministration is off the chain with needless death. They're everything from destroying our humanitarian missions around the globe, because Elon Musk needed the money, right, or whatever. I don't even know. Like, they have this visceral hate for anyone who isn't them. And you know what annoys me too, besides everything else? I saw something. They were interviewing Mondami. I live in New York. He's the great mayor of New York. And he is enacting, or he proposed, during the campaign, and he won and by a large margin. And he, unlike Traitor Trump, he has a mandate. And they were saying he's taxing the rich now, right? And he said they're taxing apartments where if it's your second home and you don't live in it, they're taxing multi-million-dollar apartments. Good. And that there's different criteria that it falls under. It has to be vacant primarily for most of the year, things like that. So they know it's a second home. And, of course, I guess taxes, your tax filings would have to note that. And he was being interviewed, and they said, well, doesn't that mean Traitor Trump will have his taxes raised? And that's why, like, because Trump tweeted, or whatever you do on Tripe Social, he triped out an excrement that Mondami is ruining New York. He's killing New York. And the thing is, would Traitor Trump even recognize or feel whatever the increased taxes would be? He just made, in the last 9 months in office, he just reaped over $6 billion from the presidency, from the office of the presidency. And now he's pissed off and posting about it on social media that that Mondami's ruining New York by raising taxes on multi-million-dollar second homes. Okay? How sick is that? How demented and sociopathic is that? This is somebody who is fundamentally unfit. And that in itself should say it all, but every other move he makes, everything he does says that. Right? It speaks to the fact that he is not well. And the fact that no one in the corporate media reported, I mean, they reported that he posted this tweet about it, but they didn't frame it as, isn't this sick? But to me, doesn't that seem, I mean, it just seems so obvious to me, like, wow. How sick do you have to... I'm talking like mentally ill to the point where $6 billion in your pocket is not enough. You're upset that your taxes might go a little up and we might be able to fund schools and health care and have a nice society, a decent society where people don't get left behind by poverty, that we have, everyone can have a piece of the pie, right? And have a decent blip of time that we're all sharing together. But they're flipping out about it. And that's what's so sick about this billionaire class, the Epstein class, they have to be known as. Because it's a sickness. It's a sickness. It's never enough. And they're all in control. But the corporate media doesn't ever dare hold a mirror up to them. And because there is a way to frame it and shame it. And they should be ashamed. But that's because it's never happened. This is why it's gotten so out of control. You know, greed is good. And now we get to the point where if you try to tax them a little bit on their $6 billion and whatnot, then, or more, billion, we're talking real money here, they have a conniption and nobody ever pushes back. They're like, aren't you afraid that you're making an enemy of Donald Trump? By taxing him, by asking him to pay a fair share of the price of admission to a civilized society that he has made, that has made him a multi-billionaire. Where have we lost the plot here as a society? They should be ashamed to say things like that. You know what I mean? They should be ashamed. I don't know. But anyway, and so this is what I'm saying about when they're like, when Trump is tweeting about the Pope, what's the Pope care? He's not going to be influenced. He's not going to be like, I'm so scared about it. Okay, I'm not woke, see? He's not like Mike Johnson. He's not like Ted Cruz or J.D. Vance or the rest of these underwhelming sycophants, these underwhelming graspers. He's not like them at all. So, good. I'm glad because this is long-term work we have in front of us to really change or get back. If we're going to get our good name back, it's going to take a long, long time. I mean, Trump's tantrums about the Pope, and somehow, right, watching these tantrums, watching this unfit thing have tantrums about the Pope, and somehow we're supposed to pretend that the GOP is a party of values. Right? Trump said, what has he said about Pope Leo? He said that Pope Leo is weak on crime, terrible for foreign policy. And he's accused him of being very liberal, and not wanting to stop crime. Very liberal. Like Jesus, right? Like the Savior he worships, the one who told him to be good to the underdog, to turn the other cheek, to give all to the poor, to not exploit the little children like we see all over the Epstein files, but protect the children and serve your people, and, you know, told them It was easier for a rich man to go through the eye of a needle than it was for him to get into heaven, which means rich men will not get into heaven. Oh, Trader Trump said, "I'm not a big fan of Pope Leo. I don't want a pope who thinks it's okay for Iran to have a nuclear weapon." Well, guess what? Nobody wants anybody to have a nuclear weapon, much less I would think the Pope is on the top of that list. And no one, let me just phrase this properly. If anybody wants Iran to have a nuclear weapon, it's Traitor Trump. No one has done more to make sure that Iran has a nuclear weapon than Traitor Trump. The ripping up the IOP, right? And did I say those words? JCPOA, I mean. And ripping up the JCPOA, ripping up, ripping up America's good name, our word, turning our word into mud. Saying a whole civilization will die tonight. What are they supposed to do? No one has done more to ensure that Iran tries to get a nuclear weapon as fast as possible than Trump. Because how could they not? They have to protect themselves. This is about survival. They're up against this gigantic bully that arms the world and has more nuclear weapons to blow up the entire Earth and is the only country to actually ever use a weapon of mass destruction on another civilization. So what's, as we see, you know, his pal, little rocket man, Kim Jong-un, and others, it's a human thing. If someone threatens you, you want to protect yourself, and it's clear that these smaller countries, one way to protect themselves is to get a nuclear weapon. That's why we had the Iran deal. And it was working, and he ripped it up for no good reason other than he's unfit. He's a baboon. He's sick. And he is surrounded by lickspittles and petty tyrants and people who really don't like what this democracy thingy is all about. I mean, it's true. No one's done more to clear a path for an Iranian nuclear bomb than Trump. Worst deal ever, Trump. Oh, it'd be the easiest deal. If I ever hear, oh, this is the deal, they don't want to make a deal. Deal. If I ever hear that word deal, it'll be too soon. Oh, it's the easiest deal. I know deals. I know how to make a deal. He doesn't know how to deal. He doesn't know shit. He's never made a deal. It's been nothing but a performance. Every deal he ever made was on Mark Burnett's set. We know this. The man who wrote Art of the Deal, Tony Schwartz, talked about it, that he sucks at making deals. All he did was look at swatches all day. That's why he likes to get up in the middle of meetings and go stare at the ballroom and look at the curtains. That's what he wants to do. Oh, I know deals. I'm the biggest deal. I got words. I got deals. He don't have shit. Well, now he's got billions of dollars because he's a grifter without any integrity. But I'm for the days of accountability when we get... here's my fantasy where all of the Trump crime family ill-gotten gain is frozen in their accounts. All of it. All the poly market, insider trading, all of the dirty deals with Saudi Arabia, the $2 billion. That's what I'm all for. Exactly. and dragging on the Twitch chat. Trump only knows the art of the con. Yeah. If he knew how to make a deal, he wouldn't have bankrupted multiple casinos. I mean, he likes to tell the cult that the 2015 deal granted Iran the right to advance nuclear weapons. He lies right to their faces, which is such a lie that fact-checkers and nuclear experts, of course, I mean, I can't even believe that we have to fact-check this for people. They have to publish entire explainers for the Trumpanzees to swat it down, but they don't pay attention to that. They only pay attention to the lies. That's, he just lies. That's why, oh, God. All right, let's, since we're talking about it, with these kids, you probably saw. Let me see, I gotta do this. What a disgrace the baboon was. We could talk about both of these things. Because he was in the Oval Office, and he was telling the kids about nuclear war after falling asleep on them a couple of times, too.
1: And it was too bad, but I had to do it. We can't let Iran have a nuclear weapon. You might be too young for this. I don't know if I want. They probably know. They probably know better than most people. But you can't let a bunch of lunatics have a nuclear weapon. Or the world would be in trouble. The world would be in trouble.
0: What?
1: So we just hit records on the Dow. It was supposed to be done in five or six years. They said it couldn't be possible to reach 50 on the Dow.
0: Yeah, it's an AI bubble.
1: And I reached 50 in the first year. And then I reached...
0: Yeah, Biden's stock market went continually up, too. This is what we've been witnessing. It's kind of an anomaly how the stock market keeps going up and up and up and up because of this AI bubble.
1: 1,000, and by the way, just
0: but it's nothing he's doing. It's nothing he's doing. In fact, he's making America poorer and economic disparity wider, upward immobility worse by the numbers. Not just me saying it. We have the math. People are having a hard time paying their bills. The standard of living is going up. Everything's more expensive thanks to his war of choice and distraction.
1: Just set a new record.
0: Look at these poor kids.
1: Much higher, 7,500. But they said even harder than 50 on the Dow.
0: The Dow.
1: He's getting to 7,000 on the S&P. We did that by the end of the first year. All before the end of the first year, Gary. So think of that. They said we couldn't do it in 4 years.
0: You can't even stay awake.
1: We did it
0: on, couldn't you believe it? Like nobody's
1: ever
0: seen.
1: You ever have this? And then I said, I called all my people and I said,
0: my people.
1: We just set every record in the book. The economy is going great. I ended 8 wars.
0: You ended shit.
1: It ever ended a
0: you
1: war.
0: You dumb.
1: And the person that won the Nobel Prize, Maria, she's a good person.
0: Because she gave
1: said,
0: you her award.
1: This deserves
0: you deserve
1: President
0: it.
1: Trump. There's never been a man that deserves a Nobel. He ended 8 wars, including India-Pakistan, which would have been a nuclear war.
0: Oh, my
1: 8 of them.
0: God.
1: And
0: this is
1: I called everybody in,
0: nightmare.
1: Gary, and I said, you know what? We just broke every record. And now we're going to take a hit because we have to make a journey down to Iran to take the nuclear
0: weapon.
1: We're
0: going to take a hit.
1: They would have had a nuclear weapon.
0: Well, you should have went to the people.
1: Within 2 weeks. Remember, we sent that beautiful B-2 bomber in. And
0: like
1: we blew up their nuclear potential. It
0: you
1: was obliterated
0: shit,
1: for those that
0: Well, I thought you obliterated it.
1: And to a point where it would take them weeks to dig down.
0: How many times
1: did
0: we obliterate
1: wouldn't let them dig down. We have our eyes on it all the time. But it was a very important thing. So
0: very, very,
1: we
0: like nobody's ever seen. We would have had death.
1: An Iran with a nuclear weapon.
0: Yeah, sure,
1: and
0: bitch.
1: Maybe we wouldn't all be here, right?
0: Right.
2: Support
0: maybe.
2: Journalism, you try.
0: Maybe we wouldn't here by now. Oh, well, I hope we would all be here. Some not. Some I'd like somewhere else, like maybe visiting Rush Limbaugh and Andrew Breitbart in hell or something, legally and peacefully. But what was that rambling bullshit? If that were anybody but him, you know, he gets a pass. You talk about Sleepy Joe. Joe Biden never fell asleep in the Oval Office, surrounded by people who were literally talking to him. and praising him. He didn't need to be praised. Filthy, filthy. But yeah, okay, well, you know what they were doing in the Oval Office? It's just these poor kids. And my God, what? How are we going to ever recover our good name, our once good name? As Sue says on the Twitch chat, who lets their kid near this guy? Exactly. And yeah, the kids look like, what is happening? Why are we here? Who wants to be here? And all these grown-ass men standing behind him. Well, they're there to reintroduce the, what do you call it, the presidential physical fitness tests, right? And let me see. Of course he is, right? Wait a minute. Sorry, guys. My thing all closed down. Yes, so he was there to introduce or reintroduce this kid's the Restore the Presidential Fitness Award. I'm sure he wants to call it the Trump Presidential Fitness Award, but of course it just veered into that rambling, bragging, bullshit, lie fest, where he says he basically wiped out Iran's... He could barely keep his eyes open. He's like, I basically wiped out Iran's military and we stopped eight wars. Who stops eight wars? Look at the Dow. The Dow is so up. It just keeps going up and up. And nobody, we're going to get hit now. Well, I'm such a victim. Everything is so unfair to me. I need a ballroom. I need billions of dollars. You know, but we can't have Medicare and Medicaid. We can't have anything good here. I need it. I need it. I need all the good things. Well, he's in the Oval Office signing this Restore the Presidential Fitness Award. Trump, veered into this nonsense. And he called Iran's leaders sick people, lunatics. Oh, is that the art of the deal, Donald? Is that how you do it? You're in the negotiations, dealing with people. You betray them. You stab them in the back. You say you're going to annihilate a 7,000-year-old civilization, and then you call them lunatics who don't want a deal. And you kill girls in a school, and then you lie about it. You say, oh, they did that. They stole our weapons, and they killed their own girls, schoolgirls. And it's to the point where we can't trust the words that come out of our White House, right? We can't trust. We got to go to the Iranian press release. That's how bad it is. Because believe me, everything that this White House releases to the press is a pack of lies. And the whole world knows it. You got to go to the foreign press. The Iranians know this too. That's why they are releasing the truth about things, because that's a propaganda win for them, to look like they have the moral and ethical high ground, and they do, which is shocking. He fell asleep. He thanked Robert F. Kennedy Jr., and then he fell asleep as Brainworm spoke about how grateful he was. But I wanted to talk about, we only have 15 minutes left of the show, but why was the physical fitness test, let me see, why was it stopped? Well, hold on a second. All right. And it makes perfect sense when you realize or when you find out. Because I wondered, why did we drop the presidential fitness award, right? And it was phased out in 2012, 2013, because, and this is something you won't hear from the, I haven't heard this on the corporate media or out of Trader Trump's mouth. Well, why would, you know, we just hear lies. So it was, they did away with the presidential fitness award. And I remember it when I was a kid. They had that in the schools and you could get a little medal. And because after years of study, the experts and educators studied it, the impacts of this presidential fitness award, and they found out that it was actually had deleterious effects on young people, that it wasn't healthy. It wasn't that it was causing kids stress, and they would be overly competitive, and the performance rankings over actual health, it was the measurable impact was negligible for the negative effects, because it would prompt bullying for kids who couldn't keep up or couldn't or didn't win the medal. Then it just fostered this unhealthy competition, apparently. So it was discontinued for the sake of mental health and cohesion, young people. You know, it's not like you're not teaching them fitness, but you're not adding this extra layer of competition onto it where some kids get a medal and some kids get bullied for not having a medal. And it made sense. It was, the studies showed that the test created dread, stress, and bullying on young people. So it's not necessary. They have enough stress, dread, and bullying. And when I read that, I was like, yeah, that's the Republican platform in a nutshell. Dread, stress, and bullying. Really? Where do they cause unity? Where do they create compassion or camaraderie? Right? It argued, the critics of the test said that it stressed competition and discouraged or humiliated the less fit kids instead of motivating them. So less fit kids became targets of bullies and humiliation. It was just another thing to pick on them for. And it became more about sorting and shaming kids into categories instead of teaching them enjoyable physical activity, which they could do without adding this layer of competition. That's why it was done away with. And in the studies that they did, and this is what you do as a government, if you implement something, you have to study it and see, well, is it resulting in the benefits that we hoped would come about because of the policies we're implementing? Is it working? Let's study it. And Republicans don't do things like that. They want the American people, especially young people, to be stressed and at each other's throats. They want the bullying. They want the weaker kids, so to speak, to be targeted and tormented. And all their talk, they think they're like Sparta, right? This is Sparta. The art of the deal, you know, kick them into the well. These are such the weakest little baby bitches going, the whole lot of them. Bone Spur, Cadet Bone Spur, the rest of them. I mean, the fake bullying bravado of Pete Keg's Breath, sexual assaulter. It's like this bro culture. They're all thirsty for bro pats on the back. Man babies. That's all they are. They want to make, and they want to inflict their manias on young people, because this is another way of bullying. You know, they just keep the bullying going. They can't really bully kids, I guess. They do anyway, so they're doing it through policy. They like it. They want to bully the American people. They want us damaged. And this country, we are suffering from all kinds of damage, psychological damage, because of the Republican Party. And I've talked about it many times. It's stressful being American. It's stressful, but that's how they like it. They want us stressed and hanging by a thread, and yes, my lord. Yes, thank you, my lord, for the trickle. Living paycheck to paycheck or worse. So we don't, and of course, well, so we don't bother them. They want us at each other's throats, so we have our distractions. Throw the red meat. Throw these kids somebody to beat up on. Right? So the commentator, the educators and the people who studied the presidential physical fitness test, the results, it's said that the educators described negative experiences that the kids were reporting. They were reporting these negative experiences, anxiety, embarrassment, doing pull-ups or timed runs in front of peers. You can imagine that, right? Everybody's standing around and you can't run. You're not a runner. You're not fast, and they're all laughing. All the boys are standing on the side or whatever, just laughing at you. And then the gym culture, which focused on winners versus losers. So, of course, the Republicans put life into this program that was necessarily and mercifully discontinued on grounds of compassion and mental health. Now, these are the same Republicans that always talk about school shooters. It has to do with mental health, mental health care. Well, they're helping create the next school shooter by putting more stress on them and torment. Unreal. It's culture war bullshit. This manly man of masculinity bullshit. And to them, manly man of masculinity is you're a bully. You're not an actual healthy manly man of masculinity. Manly men of masculinity are compassionate. They're caring. They help people. They don't use their strength against others. They use it to help people. But Republicans are weak. These are the weakest of the bunch. They're sick and weak and need help. And they really should get the psychological help they need. I don't know. It's everything they touch, they destroy. So, yeah, they killed it. They killed the presidential physical fitness test because actual fitness and health professionals figured out it was garbage for the well-being of kids. And all it did was crank up public humiliation and anxiety. And it did nothing. The positive benefits, like building up lifelong fitness habits, it didn't happen. Why would it? Since you're traumatized. That's a traumatizing event. You're trying to keep up with the rest of the kids and you can't. You think you're going to go out and be like, oh, now I'll show them. Very rarely. These kids are going to be traumatized and stressed and it's going to negatively affect their mental health and health in general. If they cared about kids' health, they'd be fighting for funding for schools instead of taking funding away. They'd be fighting for school nurses, for free lunches, for safe buildings. They would be fighting for gun control. They would be fighting for funded recess. But we get this dementia-addled autocrat reviving this program that the experts, which he is not, scrapped for being outdated and harmful. And he revitalized it, because this is what Republicans are doing, dragging us back to the dark ages. We're trying to evolve. We're trying to get better. And they are, here it is, another obstacle. They've just thrown it in the way. And the right-wing media, we're running out of time. We only have a couple of minutes left. The right-wing media are cheering it. Guess why? Because it triggers the libs. That's what they're saying. This is really triggering the libs. So there you go. It's the bullying culture. This is not about health policy. Yeah, they want to drink liberal tears by revitalizing a policy that hurt kids. But, it didn't hurt, I guess, the tough kids? Is that how they're saying, it hurt the kids, that when they were in school, they would hurt because they were the bullies? And they still are. They're still the bullies. And the kicking down on the vulnerable, kicking down on the people who can't fight back. That's what they do. That's who they are. They, as you notice, they never go after the powerful. They only go after people who can't fight back. Because that's the classic bully. And we should be appalled by it. But I don't know about you. Have you heard this on the corporate media? Have they explained that this is what happened? That not just Trump is bringing back the presidential fitness test that Obama did away with. That's all they say. But they don't say why. I didn't hear any explanation why it was done away with. Why not? Why wouldn't they put that context in? They didn't retire it because America suddenly stopped caring about kids' health. They retired it because it was trash. It was a trash program that did nothing. In fact, it did worse than nothing because it hurt kids. It didn't create healthy habits. It didn't make kids happier or healthier. It made them stressed and dread going to school. And it made kids, it ramped up bullying. It made it harder for teachers to manage because there was all this cruelty was being unleashed. So they did away with it. And they it was called the Presidential Youth Fitness Program, that tried to measure health, not just on how fast you could run or how many pull-ups you can do under a watchful eye, but it was individualized to each kid's ability. All that woke nonsense. And it really was focused on health and making kids make better choices, healthier choices, and try to make fitness fun, but not about a competition. Less competition, more self-care. But that's what Republicans, they don't like that, because that makes healthy kids actually healthy, mentally well. And they want you nice and sick and twisted so you could fall down a cue hole and fall into their trap. But we will win, because we're on the right side of history. We're on the right side of decency, dignity, democracy, humanity. Guys, thank you for hanging out. Please become a patron, patreon.com/TaraDevlin. Subscribe to my Substack. Support the show, all right, so I can keep doing the show. There's many ways to support it. And I appreciate you for sticking with me and supporting the show and doing that. I can't do it without you. All right, we'll have a show tomorrow night. Thank you. Happy birthday, Susie, on the chat. Thank you for being and I appreciate you for sticking with me and supporting the show and doing that. I can't do it without you. All right, we'll have a show tomorrow night.

0: just looking this up. I have to get off the stream because Dan Caminos is using it. Hold on. How YouTube, how do you raid another content creator? I just got a notification. Live redirect from your live stream. Where your stream ends, YouTube automatically sends your viewers into a target stream. The other channel... Okay. I don't know how to do that. Son of a bitch. So, alright, I'll have to do it next time. I'll figure it out. And look into it. But Boston Brian is on the air. Check him out. Damn it. Damn it, damn it. Where is it? Son of a bitch. Alright, I'm sorry, guys. I gotta go. I will figure this out. And next time, we will hopefully raid Boston Brian. I'll see you soon.
1: You ladies and gentlemen of the press have been less than honest reporting to the American people what's going on in this country.
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9: All right, y'all. Introducing Patrick Pillow, a.k.a. Libertarian Overwatch, over on the Substack. Here is his site. And Anatomy of a Regime Change, the latest here, I think it's the latest one, yeah, is Regime Change, Kyrgyzstan, 2005. But check this out. Here's the list. Here's my point. Look at this list, guys. He's done these great pieces on all of the color-coded revolutions of the Bill Clinton and W. Bush years. And I don't know if he'll get as far as the Maidan, but I guess he must probably do that. Of course, they tried to overthrow Belarus again in 2020, don't forget. But here, so check out 1997, Montenegro, 98, Armenia, 99, Slovakia, 2000, Serbia, 2001, Philippines, 2002, Madagascar and Venezuela, 2003, Georgia, part one and two, 2004, Ukraine, one and two, 2005, Lebanon, and now here he's got Kyrgyzstan. And what fun to read. What great work you've done here. And why don't we start with, tell us, what is it got you interested in this subject and made you decide to go back and review each of these color-coded regime changes in this way?
10: Yeah, well, first off, thank you for having me. I think one of the biggest things that got me into it is this book over here. I don't know if you've ever seen it before. I was reading this book here.
9: I know that guy that wrote that.
10: And so, I was just, there's certain topics that I get really interested in. And when I was reading Provoked, I was really honing in on the Rose Revolution, really looking at the Orange Revolution, and especially like how in depth it went. And it seemed like for each revolution, there seemed to be like a lot of characters involved, a lot of themes involved. And it seemed that it was almost like one big story, which at this point, especially as I do more and more research as we go along, it just seems like the lessons that were learned in Serbia in 2000 are still being applied in Belarus in 2006. And from there, it's just been really interesting to find all the quotes from different sources, from international ones, from domestic ones. What was the Times saying? What was the Washington Post saying? What were they saying in the German papers or the Ukrainian Weekly and things like that? So it's taken a lot to get it all together into like one cohesive story, but it's been a really interesting project so far. And yes, I hope to bring it all the way up to modern day by the end of this project. So
9: that's great. All these essays have just been fantastic. I'm learning a bunch from them. I kind of hate stuff like this because then I'm kicking myself going, oh, I don't even have a thing about that. And especially when it's something that I remember reading that, but I don't remember why I decided that I could do without that fact. When now I look at it, I'm like, oh, that should definitely be in there. Oh, anyway, in other words, you're doing a great job on this stuff. And to me, it's endlessly fascinating. You know, of course, you know, we covered all this stuff in real time at antiwar.com, and I'm real lucky. I was working for Justin Raimondo with X-ray eyes on all this stuff at that time. But of course, the big doings was Iraq War II.

0: took all the attention away. And you might even say these were legitimate in comparison. but mostly the point being that they were overshadowed by Iraq War II. And only people who really cared about this stuff were zooming all the way in on what happened in the Rose Revolution and things like that. So, but all of it, of course, is so crucial. So I wanted to drop one more footnote here before we go on. I know you mentioned a lot about Mark McKinnon and his great book, The New Cold War. And now that's Mac Kinnon, not Mick Kinnon, because Nick Kinnon is a Republican strategist guy from D.C. and Mac Kinnon is from the Toronto Daily Globe and Mail up there in Canada, Stan. And different guys. And he did such great work in that book covering these things. And so I know that you gave him a lot of credit. And so I figured I never did interview him because I was just in too much of a hurry when I was writing Provoked. I was only really doing like one interview a week of Kyle Anzalone about Gaza or whatever and trying to keep my nose to grindstone. But I should have interviewed him. I'm sure there's really a lot there. But anyway, so I guess let me ask you this, Patrick. Like, how would you characterize the thing overall? What is a color-coded revolution, or maybe what are the color-coded revolutions? And what's the point?
1: Yeah, I would say, and it's funny, going back to Justin mentioning his older articles on anti-war, I was actually looking at his, going all the way to the start, going to like the year 2000, and when the first, I would consider the first big one to be Serbia in 2000 with the bulldozer revolution. It is really funny kind of comparing it where in 2000, Justin is talking a lot about how someone else was saying, oh, this is all NED, this is CIA. And Justin goes, wait a second. And then to look at his next article where he's talking about some of it in 2006, and it was, I believe, called The Color Revolution Has Turned to Black. And just what you mentioned, right in between there, there's this big event called Iraq War II, which would definitely lead you to have a much different perception on some of these revolutions and things like that.
0: When he got in a lot of trouble with, you know, because he was so good on the Kosovo War, of course, but he got in a lot of trouble with the anti-war party when it came to the bulldozer revolution, because he actually supported Kostunica, I believe is the guy who was the NED's chosen compromise candidate. But Justin was just so fed up with Milosevic at that point. He was saying, this is overall what would be better for the country is to have this more free market leaning guy in. And then a lot of people were really pissed because they were like, no, Justin, this is the American sock puppet and whatever. So I'm not sure if he ever admitted that he made a bad call on that one or not. But but he certainly at least tried to make up for it in 03 and 04 and 05, that's for sure. But
1: yeah, absolutely. And I mean, I think the biggest thing with these is I like to try to take it on where I'm kind of trying to prove a case, essentially, where I don't want to overemphasize any one particular area. I just kind of like to look at from a whole collection of sources. In fact, right now I've been working on the Belarus one and we're getting a lot of different information and still trying to put that timeline.
0: Wait, kind
1: of
0: Belarus one, there are three.
1: Or Belarus in 2006, I should say.
0: Oh, five Belarus.
1: Yes, yes.
0: Okay,
1: yes,
0: there you go.
1: We're looking at that one at the genes revolution and things like that. And yeah. I will say one of the biggest things that I've come to discover as well is just how crucial the internet has played in a lot of these revolutions. So especially with Kyrgyzstan, part two will be coming for Kyrgyzstan next Wednesday, but you're actually able to find on Internet Archive the youth groups and figure out the time, what are they saying? You know, what are the movements that they're going to be doing next? You know, what's our next plan? And especially in Belarus, with the genes revolution, they're really talking it up. In fact, it goes all the way back to 2001, and you can even see their logo change as it goes on. Initially, their logo with the bison, same color scheme as Otpor in Serbia. And then right around September of 2005, right before the genes revolution happens, you can see it change to the bison and the genes logo and things like that. So I think it's been really interesting using sources like that. In fact, today I found one that was called the March Diaries, and it's someone who was on the ground at the time and ended up getting arrested during the genes revolution and being able to kind of talk about how the protests, as they started on Sunday, it was a whole big crowd. But then as it went on, especially with the cold and you know how some of it was cracking down and things like that, by later in the week, it was hardly anyone there. And in fact, Dan McAdams has a really great article on antiwar.com about it. I think he was on there on Wednesday. When the revolution started on Sunday. So as the week went on, just seeing it go down and down, things like that. But then another really important source is just going to the NED website, going to the Open Society Foundation website. When I was looking at Georgia, their television was Rustavi 2. And on the Open Society's Foundation website, they even say in their year in review, yes, Open Societies and USAID played a very crucial part in Rustavi 2, which was then responsible for the exit polls, which led to a lot of the revolution in Georgia and things like that. So it's really been interesting just taking all the different sources and things like that. And in fact, for the Belarus one that we were just looking at, you saw the OSCE, and then you also have the CIS, the different kind of ones that are compiling the election information. And it's just so drastic. On one side, you're hearing they're free and they're fair. And then on the other side, nope, there's all this fraud and things like that. So trying to make sense of it all too, you know, trying to take my biases aside and figure out like, hey, what's the real story here? And when I'm working on them, I try to make sure that I can answer it myself, where I'm able to say, have I sufficiently answered it to myself? Like if I were reading this, would I be like, hey, what's the answer here? So I don't complete it until I'm like, okay, I think I've answered what I need to know for each one of these, you know?
0: Yeah. Well, I feel like you're picking up some of my slack where I might have delved into some of these things a little bit deeper, but yeah, I was right up about 1400 pages at that time. So I had to quit somewhere. But, you know, one thing that I remember really kind of being maybe even overwhelmed by was like the number of journal articles about this and all the fancy pants journals from all kinds of academics across Europe and the United States. I mean, there's the Journal of Democracy, which is, I guess, the NED directly or one of their front groups. But then there are just so many journal articles. And once you pay your dues to get the JSTOR membership and a couple of those others that I went ahead and got when I was researching for Provoke, and it's just endless how many, you know, like I had whatever amount of space to fill any more in here about what happened here, but there's so much where, you know, it's like, here's what we did. Here's what we learned. Here's how we can do better next time in the most like overt way. Like that would just be an internal memo at regime change headquarters, which they're perfectly happy to put in a journal and tell you. I think I have a sort of anecdote in the book about that kook McFall, where he has one article where he says it was totally these groups that did it. Then he has another article and he says, but that doesn't have anything to do with us. Totally organic. And then he has another article where it's like, all these groups are backed by us. And then in the third article, he's like, okay, we backed these groups to do the thing. It's like, yeah, come on, man. Like, who do you think you're fooling with this stuff? It's something very close to that. Anyway, it's in the book. But anyway, I should ask you a question. So, you know, one of the one thing is, and I do feel bad about this, but it was a matter of time and space constraint, was in my introduction to the color revolutions in there, I say, yeah, so they got away with doing this in Albania and in Slovakia and in, I forgot which one, maybe not Albania, Slovakia and one or two others before I really get, the first one I really cover is the bulldozer revolution. I guess I kind of mentioned there's one in Croatia, they were in the middle of overthrowing Tudjman, who was Bill Clinton's buddy, who was now stabbing in the back and overthrowing, but then he died anyway. So it kind of, you know, made no difference there. There was that kind of thing. And so can you take us, I think Montenegro was one of the first ones. And this is where I asked Dan McAdams. I was like, man, I really need to go back and get, and I actually did find, if I remember right, if people go to scotthorton.org/provoked/notes, that's where I have the links to the footnotes there. And so you can follow along from the footnotes in the book and find the hot links to the things. And he and some others, I was able to find quite a bit of information about some of those earlier ones that I try to just throw in the footnotes, even though I didn't have time to get too deep into them myself. But can you tell us a little bit about some of your insights into some of the earlier color revolutions there? In other words, before W. Bush got there?
1: Yeah. I mean, those ones, I would say the 97, 98, and 99 ones, those are where I was kind of getting my feet in the water, as it were. So I think the biggest one, Armenia, is the one that's always kind of stuck out to me, where at the end, it seemed like they were actually able to make